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5: And I just love that phrase, like God just speaking to me. Well, James is going to get right up in our business here today, because all of us have to be mindful of the words that we speak. It's sometimes it's overlooked because we think, well, you know, I'm just venting a little bit. I'm just kidding. And we have all little rationales for the words that we speak. Well, let's take a look. I'd like to look at these verses 1 through 12, and then I'll come back and we'll pull out some highlights that stood out to me. James 3, verse 1. My brethren, let not many of you become teachers, knowing that we shall receive a stricter judgment. For we all stumble in many things. If anyone does not stumble in word, he is a perfect man, a mature believer, able also to bridle the whole body. Indeed, we put bits in horses' mouths that they may obey us, and we turn their whole body. Look also at the ships. Although they are so large and are driven by fierce winds, they are turned by a very small rudder wherever the pilot desires. Even so, the tongue is a little member and boasts great things. See how great a forest a little fire kindles. And the tongue is a fire, a world of iniquity. The tongue is so set among our members that it defiles the whole body and sets on fire the course of nature, and it is set on fire by hell. For every kind of beast and bird, of reptile and creature of the sea, is tamed and has been tamed by mankind. But no man can tame the tongue. It is unruly, evil, full of deadly poison. With it we bless our God and Father, and with it we curse men who have been made in the similitude of God. Out of the same mouth proceed blessing and cursing. My brethren, these things ought not to be so. Does a spring send forth fresh water and bitter from the same opening? Can a fig tree, my brethren, bear olives, or a grapevine bear figs? Thus no spring yields both salt water and fresh. James, up in our business today, isn't he? What are some of the things that stood out to me about our words? And it's a heart-searching type of probe that the Word is going to have on us today. It's good to be honest. It's good to allow the Lord to speak to us. I find it challenging. I find it healthy to be challenged by God's Word. I'm not trying to hide. I'm trying to invite the work of God to continue to change my life. If you're like me, there's still more change that needs to take place in our lives. Well, the first thing that stood out to me is that our words are going to have accountability before God. That's a kind of a sobering thought. Look what he says right there in verse 1. My brethren, let not many of you become teachers, knowing that we shall receive a stricter judgment. All will have some measure of judgment for their words, but teachers, those that represent God's word and teach God's word, they have a higher standard, a more stricter judgment. To whom much is given, much is required. That's why James says, be careful. Don't everybody just run in to try and teach God's word, because God is holding you accountable for your words. And if you teach the truth, there's reward. But if you should teach something that is untrue, there's going to be a judgment for that. So teachers have a strict judgment, but all believers have some accountability. You will be held to account for your words. I wear this little headset, right? It's the microphone that broadcasts my voice. And I have a little on and off switch here. And I'm always careful when I go backstage to turn it off. I don't

0: want to be caught live mic back in my office having an argument with my wife. That never happens. That never happens. But you know how it is. You've seen those things where people get caught on live mic saying things that they thought no one would ever hear. Let me tell you, believer, you're on live mic. God is hearing it all. And he's going to hold us all accountable for those things that we said that we thought were off mic. And it was live mic. Think of Jesus, these words, Matthew 12:35. A good man out of the good treasure of his heart brings forth good things. And an evil man out of the evil treasure brings forth evil things. But I say to you that every idle word men may speak, they will give account of it in the day of judgment. For by your words you will be justified, and by your words you will be condemned. That's pretty sobering, isn't it? Almost wish Jesus had never said that. You mean every idle word? How are my words going to justify me? And how will my words condemn me? Well, the only words that can justify me are the words of faith, my profession of belief and faith and trust in Jesus Christ, the word of my testimony. That's what will save me. That's what will justify me, is that I have believed in my heart and I have confessed with my mouth that Jesus Christ is the Lord. But what about the idle words? Boy, I wonder what that's going to look like on that day. Jesus would tell us this. I also have a positive thing from the book of Malachi, that not only are our idle words going to be accountable, but you know, all the good things that you've said are going to be remembered also. The times that you just were around having coffee with a brother or sister and you were talking about the Lord and you're just saying what the Lord's done in your life. And you know, there are some believers that's all they want to talk about. They want to talk about the Lord and what the Lord is doing in their lives. And I think that's a good thing. In the book of Malachi, chapter 3, Malachi the prophet is sent to correct the people, and the people respond in his time. And this is the record of what happens after their hearts turn back to the Lord. Malachi 3:16, then those who feared the Lord spoke to one another, and the Lord listened and heard them. So a book of remembrance was written before him for those who fear the Lord and who meditate on his name. They shall be mine, says the Lord of hosts, on the day that I make them my jewels, and I will spare them as a man spares his own son who serves him.
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0: I don't know how this is recorded in heaven, but in some way, God, hearing his people speak of him, the fear of God, their love of God, their desire to serve the Lord, what God has done in their life, their testimony, God hears it and he's blessed. And so he starts this book of remembrance. Hey, do you hear that? See those two over there talking about me? Let's record those words. Those are good things. Those are my people. Those are like jewels in my kingdom. I want to bless them, and I want to record the good things that they said concerning the Lord. Our words, we will give an account, but there's an opportunity. Talk about the Lord. Give your testimony. Tell people that God is good. Tell him what he's doing in your life. Hey, what's God up to in your life? Let me tell you what's happening in mine. That's better than complaining. That's better than, you know, speaking anxiety and fear and worry. No, speak of the good things, because those words too will find reward in eternity with the Lord. The second thing that stood out to me here just from our text, listen, our words impact our destiny. Notice what he says in verse 3, and he gives us an analogy, a metaphor, an illustration. We put bits in horses' mouths that they may obey us, and we turn their whole body. Something very small controls a very large animal. Look also at the ships. Although they are so large, and are driven by fierce winds, they are turned by a very small rudder wherever the pilot desires. Even so, the tongue is a little member and boasts great things. See how great a forest a little fire kindles. The illustrations are how little things have impact on big things, important things, directional things. And the tongue is a fire, a world of iniquity. The tongue is so set among our members that it defiles the whole body and sets on fire the course of nature, and it is set on fire by hell. The natural tendency of man without God, without the ministry and change of the Holy Spirit, is to speak wrongly, evil, setting fires where he and she goes. Sometimes it's complaining, sometimes it's gossip, sometimes it's critical, sometimes it's tearing down. And James is saying, listen, your words, just like a bit in a horse, the rudder of a ship, it's going to steer your life. You're headed somewhere. And maybe you've experienced it. Maybe you've known those whose words have led them to a destination. Gosh, they could have done so well in that job until they opened their mouth and started criticizing, complaining, and back-talking, you know, their supervisor. Now, that marriage had such promise until they started yelling and screaming and tearing each other apart with their words. Some things start small and then it goes to a fire. It goes nuclear. And so James is saying, listen, your words have impact on your life. And your tongue is small, but it can ruin your whole body. It can take you to places that are regretful. Now, it is also your confession of faith that leads your eternal destiny to salvation. Romans 10, verse 9. If you confess with your mouth the Lord Jesus and believe in your heart that God has raised him from the dead, you will be saved. For with the heart one believes unto righteousness, and with the mouth confession is made unto salvation. How powerful are your words? Well, it's the way that God invites you into eternal life. You hear a message, you believe the message, and then you confess with your mouth that it's true. If you're here today and you don't know the Lord, if you're not sure about your eternal destination, you can be certain today before you leave. Well, what's the secret? What do I have to do? What's the formula? You have to believe in your heart that God loves you and that he sent his son, Jesus Christ, to die on the cross for your sins, and that God raised him from the dead, and that your sins have been paid for by the cross of Christ. God has been satisfied. He's no longer angry with you. He wants to forgive you. He wants to cleanse you. He wants to invite you into the eternal life. Jesus is alive, and he wants you to be with his son. Well, what do I have to do? You have to believe in your heart, and you have to confess it with your mouth. And that's the formula, if you will, for God to rescue and save your life. How powerful are your words? How powerful is your confession, profession of faith? It says in the book of Revelation that they overcame the enemy, the devil, by the word of their testimony. Those words have such powerful consequence and opportunity, potential. And you've all seen this. You've all seen friendships that have been hindered by words, marriages, families, careers, churches. Listen, your words impact destination. And so just like the reins on the horse have to be held. You don't just put a bit in the horse and then get on. He'll run you all over the place. You don't just get on a ship and then just set sail with no pilot. And in the same way, we can't let our words, our mouths, our tongues just run all over the place. How many of you met people like that? Their mouth is running all over the place. And it leads to trouble. Here's a proverb. Proverb 26, verse 18. Like a madman who throws firebrands, arrows, and death, he's a crazy person, just out causing destruction, is the man who deceives his neighbor and says, I was only joking. I mean, that's right out of the Proverbs. How many of you have done that? I think I've done that. Said something hurtful, harmful, sarcastic, you know, like a madman throwing grenades into the room And then people will get upset. Oh, no, bro, I was just kidding. Oh, no, no, I'm just ha, ha, ha, ha. And we laugh it off. And then you've dismissed it. Oh, I was just kidding. No, it was just a moment. Come on. Oh, I was just venting. No, no, no. And we justify our words when really we should be repenting. And we should be saying, I'm sorry. I was careless. I take those things back. Your words can affect your destiny. The third thing that James points out to us on my list is that the tongue cannot be tamed. Now, I've been trying to tame other people's tongues my whole life. How about you? I mean, even my kids growing up, I tried to tame their tongue, their words, and it was pretty useless. They ended up saying whatever they wanted, within reason. And they said more as they got older, come to find out. Remember the teenage years? Try to tame that tongue. Good luck. But James is not talking about us taming other people's tongues. He's really talking about the impossibility of us taming even our own tongue. Now, with man, certain things are just impossible. Taming the tongue is one of them. But with God, all things are possible. James is talking to believers, and he's saying, listen, you need to get the reins in your hand. You need to be the pilot of the ship, steering the rudder. You, by the grace of God, and by the working of the Spirit of God in your life, you can tame your tongue. With man, no. But with God, all things are possible. Look what he says in verse 7. For every kind of beast and bird, of reptile and creature of the sea is tamed and has been tamed by mankind. That's why we love our pets. They don't talk back and we can train them. We love them. They're our best friends. Verse 8. But no man can tame the tongue. It is unruly, evil, full of deadly poison. In our own strength, we will always find limits of trying to control our words. You've all sent the text you regret later, right? You knew before you sent it that you shouldn't send it, but you sent it. You've all in that moment of argument said something that you knew you shouldn't say. This is a joke, a sideline. I heard that an argument, the woman always has the last word. If the man should choose to speak another word, that's the beginning of a whole new argument. So that's something for you guys to realize. She always has the last word. So you can either be good with that or you can go all over again. We're talking about taming the tongue, and I'm probably already in trouble with mine. How do we get our words under control? Well, let me tell you, it takes an intention, and it takes the realization, just as James is speaking to us, listen, your words are important. You're a Christian, you're a believer. Get the reins in your hand. Pilot that ship. In your natural man, and it's going to be unruly. It's got all opportunity to spread toxic poison. And you've been around that. Maybe you've been a participator in that. It just seems like they're so mad, they're so frustrated, they're so bitter, they're so angry, or they're so anxious and fearful and worried. Everything is coming out like, wow, we just need you to be quiet for a minute. You're taking me down with you. You're poisoning my mind with all of your uncontrolled words. So how do we? Well, it's going to be the Holy Spirit. First of all, you have to become a new creation in Christ. The old bad tree cannot produce good fruit. You need a new tree.
1: 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Pastor Richard Shork is coming to you from Calvary Chapel, Monrovia, in Monrovia, California. We've been studying through the book of James, which we find towards the end of the New Testament. James was not only the half-brother of Jesus, but he was also a respected leader in the early church, and he worked closely with the community of Jewish Christians that was forming in Jerusalem. James reminds us not to put our hope in the possessions and riches of this world, because all of those things we enjoy now are just temporary. We don't get to take any of that with us into the next life. So instead of building our lives on fragile riches, we should anchor ourselves in the Word of God. If you're looking for ways to get plugged into a Bible-believing community in Monrovia, we'd love to invite you to pay us a visit at Calvary Chapel Monrovia. 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Until next time, this has been Word of Life.

0: 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I think it's a common misconception that kids have that parents know what we're doing. Right? It's Cheyenne here hanging out with you. So yeah, I think kids just automatically think that we know what we're doing. They can ask a question and we'll have the answers. I know that's what I thought when I was a little girl, and I would ask my dad all the life's questions and I thought he knew all the answers. But it turns out we're all living this life for the first time together, right? So for the other day, my daughter, I picked her up from school. She's 4. And she had a bad day. She acted out in class. She was screaming. She just didn't have a good day. She actually tried to hit the teacher, actually, she told me, which I was not happy about. So I talked to Mallory, sat her down, and I tried to understand what was going on with her. Why is she getting so angsty and so, you know, built up inside? What's wrong? You know, and we just started to talk about it. And it led to a conversation about Christ and Jesus, and what would Jesus do, and how could he handle this? And I gotta tell you, my daughter's demeanor in the next couple of days after that changed. I noticed more peace in her, and the response of, yes, mommy, okay, mommy, I'll do it now. More of a connection with her and realization that I was asking her to do something. And I give that all glory to God. I do.
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3: 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At a young age, because of addiction, I just gave up on life. I gave up. I couldn't hold down a job. As bad as I wanted to, as bad as I hated myself, I couldn't even die the right way. I tried ending my life multiple times, and I just couldn't do it. And God stepped in, and he changed my life, man. There might be someone out there that has a similar story that might just need to hear it, and the only thing I can do now is just give back. I love to hear people on the Open Line Friday, so I get to have ideas of people to pray for. And, you know, God is so good, and that's what he did for me.
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10: There's no one that deserves that kind of worship, but in heaven, just get this, the angels and the people that are in heaven just hit their faces. They get as low as they can get. That is the attitude of heaven. They are laying down before the Lord in worship. Now, as I consider what's happening in heaven, I can consider my worship down here. Do I humble myself before the Lord? You know, do I take it when there's opportunities to corporately worship? Is my heart humbled? Is there a great gratitude in my heart for who God is, for what God has done for me?
9: Worship. You do it every Sunday at your local church. But why do we sing and praise God? The most common misconception about worship is that it's not only for Sundays, but every day. We worship and praise God because we, as Christians, want to be closer to Christ. And when we worship and praise His name, we create an intimate space, an environment, where we give God all the honor and glory He deserves. And in today's message, Pastor Bill reminds you that worshiping God while you're still here on earth matters. Now, here's Pastor Bill in the book of Revelation, chapter 5, for today's edition of A Transforming Word.
10: I believe that this is why, of all deities, of all gods, and of all religions, you know who people have a problem with? Jesus. People don't have a problem with anything else. No one's ever mad about Buddha. People blow up buildings and kill people in the name of Islam, and people aren't that riled up about it. But you know what? You mention the name Jesus, and it's all kind of problems. You go in a group thing, you can say God, you can be religious, you can be spiritual, just don't mention Jesus. Why is that? Because Jesus is exclusive. Jesus said, I'm the way, the truth, and the life, and there's no way to the Father except through me. I'm careful not to just kind of, you know, be vague about God. Like, oh, I just love God. No, I love Jesus. I want to be clear on who He is. And so, and this is why He's the only one that's worthy to open the scroll. Oh, no one's able to redeem you and me but Jesus. There's no way you and me get to heaven and escape hell except Jesus. Amen. Bible says there's salvation in no other name. He has a name above all names. That His name, we'll see in a little later, every knee is going to bow, every tongue is going to confess. There's something unique about Jesus that's not true about anybody else. And that's why people have an issue with Jesus' name. When people curse, no one ever says Buddha, you know. No one says, you know, Muhammad. They use Jesus Christ. They use His name as a cuss word. Why is that? He's the only one that there's a problem with. There's no attack on other things. There are things, when I look at it from a practical standpoint, I would think there would be an issue with a religion where people are blowing up folks. I think people would be a little more stirred up about that. We live in a world where they'll defend that, but they still come against us. We ain't blew up nothing, you know? It blows me away, but it's spiritual. There's something behind that. And so I think part of what's behind it is that He's the one. He's it. He's the only one that can open the scroll. He's the one that's going to redeem, that's going to save. And so there is an attack on Jesus that is not found anywhere else. And so now verse 6, it says, and I looked, and behold, in the midst of the throne and of the four living creatures, and in the midst of the elders stood a lamb as though it had been slain, having seven horns and seven eyes, which are the seven spirits of God, sent out into all the earth. And so in the midst of the throne, so we're in the heavenly scene. Again, in the midst of heaven, there's the throne. There's the one that's on the throne. In the midst of the throne, there's the angelic creatures, the four living creatures. And in the midst of all the elders that are there, And right in the middle of everything, you got a lamb. The word for lamb here is interesting. It's a pet lamb. And in Jewish culture, the Jews, they would actually take a pet lamb, and the family would have the lamb in their home as a pet. And it would be kept until there was a ceremony with a lamb. That lamb that had been a pet would be taken and sacrificed. I want you to think about that. Anybody got kids in your house? Imagine bringing home a little fluffy lamb. Lambs are cute. They just go, bah, you know, they got little fluffy white, you know, like, it's like nappy hair, but it's fluffy and white, you know? And they're just, it's nothing rough or difficult. They're just cute, right? And God said, that's the animal that I'm going to use as a sacrificial animal. Just, it's innocent. I want a perfect lamb. It's got to be spotless. There can't be any defects, any problems with it. It's got to be a spotless lamb, perfect. But he would have them raise it. It'd be raised up in your home, and it'd be brought as a sacrifice later, that this innocent little lamb that's done nothing wrong is going to be sacrificed. And in the Old Testament, it was a picture of what was to come in Jesus. Jesus would be that lamb. Amen. The perfect, holy, sinless lamb of God, innocent, done nothing wrong, broken no commandments, never sinned, yet he would be brutally murdered on a cross on our behalf. And so here he says that he looked in the midst of everything and he saw this little pet lamb. But it was a little pet lamb, but he could see it as though it had been slain. So it looked like it had been killed. All the markings of death were on it, but it was there in the midst of everything, as though it had been slain, but it was there. And this is a reference to Jesus. Jesus is a lamb that's been slain, yet he still lives. Amen? And I've heard this said, someone said that the only man-made thing in heaven are going to be the marks, the scars on Jesus. And I as I read this and I'm looking at, you see the lamb as though it's been slain, I wonder what the impact will be that we would see, you know, what our sin costs. We would see what it's done. But John is here in this vision of heaven, and there's everything going on, all the stuff around the throne. But in the midst of everything, he sees this lamb as though it has been slain. And then we get these descriptions. It says seven horns. Horns are symbolic of authority or power. Seven is a number of completion. The idea here is that it had complete power, complete authority, has seven eyes. It didn't literally have seven eyeballs. Eyes are insight. Eyes are all seeing. We know that he's all seeing. He has perfect sight, knows everything. These are attributes of God. It has the seven spirits of God. We saw this in Revelation chapter 1. We saw it in one of the letters to the seven churches. It means that the full working of the Holy Spirit. It's not seven individual Holy Spirits, just the full working of the Spirit of God that are sent out into all the earth. And John is getting this vision, this image of Christ that's there. And all the focus is on the lamb that's been slain. So here's something we can take away from this as we read this. As we study Revelation, God's unveiling himself. If I look at heaven and see that, man, the focus of heaven is who? What does the focus seem to be? Jesus. That's the focus. Everybody's attention. It's in the midst of everything, Jesus. And if we do this thing down here right, then when we gather as a church, the focus will be who? Jesus, the lamb that's been slain. It'll be the focus. It'll be what we talk about the most. It'll be what we think about. It'll be who we sing about. It'll be the focal point. It'll be the unifying factor of the church. That's what the church is. When we gather together, that's the main thing. That's why we're saved. That's why we're going to heaven. So we got to be careful that sometimes when we look at the church and how divided and messed up things are, people have made the church into a lot of other things. People can make the church about social issues. People can make the church about race. People can make the church about, you name it. People will gather and have a church and the focus will be something else. Whenever you do that, the church starts to divide up in ways that are not God's will. But the focus of the church, when we gather, the focus is Jesus, then there'll be something that unites us that's very powerful. Because at the foot of the cross, we all need the exact same thing. Amen? If we come to the foot of the cross, I don't care who you are, where you came from, what your background is, how grimy your life or your past used to be, we equally need to be at the foot of the cross. We all need to be forgiven. And some of us, you know, have fallen farther than others. Doesn't matter. Doesn't matter if you was on crack and you killed 10 people and you kicked the dog. And if somebody else was, you know, a businessman, pretty moral, but don't know Jesus, we come to the foot of the cross, we need the same thing. Without the blood of Jesus, neither one of us makes it. And so there's a unity there, but there's also a unites us in our worship. It unites us in our focus. And so When the church gathers, that's what we're about. That's who we should be learning about, thinking about, talking about, the person of Jesus. And so as I look at heaven and I get this glimpse of the heavenly scene, that's where all the focus is, on the Lamb. And so that's something you could ask yourself, is that my focus? Do I set my sights, my eyes, my heart on the Lamb? There's something very encouraging about that when we do, right? If I focus on who Jesus is, I know that the most, no matter what's going on in my world, right, the most important thing is done, right? I got all kind of loose ends today, things that I could give my attention to. But honestly, with all the things, whatever loose ends, whatever things are straggling about, my sins are forgiven. That is the most important thing. I can choose to look up higher and focus on that if I want to. And I would encourage us that it's a healthy thing sometimes to set our hearts and our minds on things above. So moving on, he sees this Lamb in the midst of everything. Look at verse 8. Now when he had taken the scroll, the four living creatures and the 24 elders fell down before the Lamb, each having a harp and golden bowls full of incense, which are the prayers of the saints. So Jesus took the scroll because he was worthy to take the scroll. And when he took it, the four living creatures, which we learn were the angels that were there, these four awesome looking angels that are there in heaven. And then the 24 elders representing the people, the believers that are there, they all fall down before the Lamb. That's important. You know, there's a lot of postures you can take in worship. You can stand, you can raise your hands, you can kneel. The most humble posture you can take is to be laid out prostrate, to be laid out before. It's lowering yourself as low as you can put yourself to exalt the one that you're laying down before. There's no one that you would lay down in front of but the Lord. Amen. There's no one that deserves that kind of worship. But in heaven, just get this. The angels and the people that are in heaven just hit their faces. They get as low as they can get. That is the attitude of heaven. They are laying down before the Lord in worship. Now, as I consider what's happening in heaven, I can consider my worship down here. Do I humble myself before the Lord? You know, do I take advantage? When there's opportunities to corporately worship, is my heart humbled? Is there great gratitude in my heart for who God is, for what God has done for me? They understand some things in heaven that if we read it and receive it, we can understand it on earth. And it's God's will that things be done on earth even as they are in heaven. Amen. So as I get a glimpse of what it looks like in heaven, God is saying, I'll take that. Y'all can do that. Y'all can fall on your faces before me. Again, there's no one else that deserves that kind of that. There's no one else I can think of. I wouldn't fall on my face for anybody, but I would do it for the Lord, because there's nobody greater than the Lord. There's no one greater than Christ. No one's done for me what he's done for me. And so in heaven, it doesn't seem like they were coerced into it. It just seemed like a natural response. This is just what they did. It may have just been a response to seeing him, that's just what you do next. We just humble ourselves before him. No one said, fall now. They just did it. So they fall down before the Lamb. Then it says, each having a harp. I want to point out that there's music in heaven. For all the things that are not there, music is there. There's musical instruments. The harps are there. Animals won't be there, but there will be instruments of praise, instruments of worship. So I would point this out. Music in its earliest form, the first music ever made was worship music. Did you know that? The first music ever created was made to worship God. That was the intention of the invention of music, is that God would be glorified through it. God likes music. And so there's instruments in heaven. We'll see in a minute. There's singing in heaven. So this brings up another point, because there used to be one that led the worship in heaven. Everybody know who that was? Lucifer, Satan. And so he was the worship leader in heaven. The Bible says about Satan that he was the anointed cherub who covered. So he was a high-ranking angel, and he had authority over other angels. He was the anointed cherub that covered. And the Bible says in a description about Satan that there were instruments in his being, that Satan had instruments in his very being. If you're interested, I'll give you a couple places in scripture you can write down for yourself. First, write down Isaiah chapter 14. I'll read 11 through 15. So Isaiah 14, 11 through 15, it says this: your pomp is brought down to Sheol, and the sound of your stringed instruments The maggot is spread under you and worms cover you. How you are fallen from, God bless you. How you are fallen from heaven, O Lucifer, son of the morning. How you are cut down to the ground, you who weakened the nations. And this is why Satan fell or was kicked out. For you have said in your heart, I will ascend into heaven. I will exalt my throne above the stars of God. I will also sit on the mount of the congregation on the farthest sides of the north. I will ascend above the heights of the clouds. I will be like the Most High. Yet you shall be brought down to Sheol, to the lowest depths of the pit. And so those are the I wills of Satan. Satan was once used to bring worship to the Lord and then came to a point where he said, I want that for me. I don't want people to worship. I want to worship for me. I'll be like the Most High, he said. And God said, no, you won't. He got booted out. The other one, if you're writing these down, you can write down Ezekiel chapter 28. And in Ezekiel 28, I'm going to read 11 through 15. Ezekiel 28, it said, moreover, the word of the Lord came to me saying, son of man, take up a lamentation for the king of Tyre and say to him, thus says the Lord God, you were the seal of perfection, full of wisdom and beauty and perfect in beauty. You were in Eden, the garden of God. Every precious stone was your covering. The sardis, topaz and diamond, beryl, onyx and jasper, sapphire, turquoise and emerald with gold. The workmanship of your trembles and pipes was prepared for you on the day you were created. You were the anointed cherub who covers. I will establish you. You were on the holy mountain of God. You walked back and forth in the midst of the fiery stones. You were perfect in your ways from the day you were created till iniquity was found in you. And so back to Revelation, as we look at the instruments and we look at the music, remember that in its original form, music was made to worship God. Satan was a part of the worship. He wanted worship for himself. He's been moved out. God still deserves worship. Amen. He still delights in praise. He still loves music and instruments. But we should be aware of this, because Satan is no longer serving God. But you guys don't, you guys should be aware that he still got something to do with the music. And, you know, we should just be careful what we're singing along to and what the tunes are, knowing that in the same way that God can inspire music, so can Satan. And I believe that one of the ways that Satan steals the worship, he wants what belongs to God. If you've ever watched a concert and you go to a, if you watch a concert, you watch, you know, I could name certain people, you know, but you can look at some concerts and it looks like worship. Everybody's hands are raised. It's emphatic. They're just emotional. They're crying. Fall. I remember Michael Jackson, when he used to come, people would just be running and crying and falling and fainting. And it was like, what is it? He's just a guy. He's just a man, right? It's, I mean, that has to be offensive to God. You know, when you have people that after a man, whatever, you know, just falling apart. And it's like, cause he can play music, cause he can dance. He died on the cross. So you gotta be crazy. You gotta be kidding me. You know, there are even some artists where it's tricky. You know, I'll throw this one out for the rap people. Jay-Z, he has them call him Jehovah God MC. And he'll have them put their hands up at a concert and they'd be like, and they're yelling out, Jehovah God. He calls himself that. And that's what people, they're holding up his sign and they're yelling. I'm like, that's like stolen worship. And I don't think it's an accident. You know, I'm not Illuminati. I'm not that deep, but some stuff is pretty blatant. You know, just, we want to be careful, right? That I know Satan is still a part of the music, but I also know that the Lord still is in the music. He still desires it. We'll see in heaven. God's got instruments there. They're singing. We're going to see in just a moment. They're singing new songs there. As believers, we should be good at worship. We should be good at praise. We should be good at giving it up for the Lord. And for you guys that are gifted in that way, we should use that. If you're a songwriter, write them songs. If you write poems, write them for the Lord. If you play something, we can, all these things can be taken and used in a way where it's just, it glorifies God, honors him. He enjoys that. He likes that. He likes, for you guys that are blessed to be creative, God did that. God gave you that so that you could worship him with it. And so back to what we're looking at here, everybody falls down. They each have a harp. It says there's golden bowls full of incense, which are the prayers of the saints. And so there's these golden bowls in heaven that they're incense. So the fragrance of heaven are the prayers of the saints, which is interesting. That no prayer prayed. You're praying, you're a believer, and you're praying to God. It doesn't go, it's not missed. God did not hear you. God didn't forget about you. There are bowls of incense in heaven, which are the prayers of the saints. And they're the aroma of heaven. And so don't skip out on prayer. Prayer takes faith. Because oftentimes when you pray, we don't see things happen immediately. People get discouraged and they stop praying or they feel like they haven't been heard. And sometimes we just got to continue. Keep asking, keep seeking, keep knocking. The Lord is listening. He hasn't missed a single prayer. They're in bowls of heaven. They're the fragrance of heaven. They're the incense of the heavenly realm. And so there's instruments. There's incense, which is the prayers of the saints. And then verse 9 says, and they sang a new song. I'll explain the song, but let me say this real quick. There are some denominations and groups that are, they try to make it super spiritual to sing only old songs. So I got a friend that's at a church and they believe that, you know, you got to just, the songs that are in the hymn books, these are the ones that God likes. And I'm dead serious. There are churches, there are groups that really, they're pastors that are doing conferences where they're really pushing this idea that this was when this stuff right here is really spiritual. These new songs, they're calling them Strange Fire and stuff like that. I know this. God likes a new song, right? It's nothing wrong. Some of them old hits are great, right? They'll be classics. We'll sing them forever. But in the Psalms, he says, sing unto the Lord what? A new song. I want something new. You know, when you look at this right here, they sang a new song right here. I wonder who wrote it. Doesn't say who wrote it or, you know, it seemed, I don't know if it was just they all came up with it at once, but they sang a new thing to the Lord. And it's like they're in the heavenly scene as the revelation of what God just did for them. They now respond in a song. And I believe that today, if you're a songwriter, if you're an artist, if you got some kind of creative thing, that the best inspiration is going to be, it's going to come from the Word of God. You may hear something that really ministers you. God may reveal something to you through your devotional life as you sit in a service. That's a great something to write on. That'd be a great place to write something off of that when God is freshly inspired in your heart. And so they sang unto the Lord a new song. And this is what it said. You are worthy to take the scroll and to open its seals, for you were slain. And so they're just singing to God his word. It's very simple, but it's true. And this is what's important about that. Our worship should always be according to the truth of the word of God. Amen. Worship can't be, you can't just make up stuff. There are people writing songs that I'm like, that's not even true about God, you know? So there are whole worship, you know, supposedly worship music and gospel music that it's like, that's not even true. You can't sing that to God. So we should be, you know, discerning. If I'm going to sing something to God, it should be true. Amen. It should check out with the Bible. So don't just sing it because it's in the gospel category or in the gospel station, because some people are writing stuff where I'm like, that's not even what God wants. You know, there's songs that you write. It's really all about them. I'm going to be blessed. I'm going to get some this. I'm going to get some that. And I'm like, you're going to sing that to God. Good luck with that. You know, be careful with that stuff. But here, I mean, as God is revealing himself, as God is revealing his truth, as God is revealing, look, I was a lamb slain for you. They respond in worship and they're singing. You are worthy to take the scroll and open the seals, for you were slain. And next it says, and have redeemed us to God by your blood. This is the song of the saints. Only Christians can say that. Only we can say you have redeemed us to God by your blood, because only we have been redeemed by the blood of the Lamb. Amen. And so redemption is this. That means that you were lost. You belonged to Satan at some point in time when you weren't saved. And when you gave your life to Christ, the purchase of salvation, which you see in 1 Corinthians 6, he says, look, you're not your own. You were bought at a price. The blood of Jesus, you were redeemed. That God paid the price for you, paid the purchase price to redeem you out of the clutch of Satan to himself. Now you'll always belong to him. Now you'll always be with him. Amen. And so we can sing that we've been redeemed also by the blood of the Lamb. This is a song that believers can sing, that you've redeemed us to God by your blood. Then it says, out of every tribe and tongue and people and nation. That lets us know that in heaven, there's some of everybody. Amen. And this is important to me. Right? That it's been said that Sunday is still the most segregated day of the week in many places. It shouldn't be. It shouldn't be. If we do church right, if we come together and Jesus is the focus, then there should be lots of different types of people from lots of different types of backgrounds, and we may have nothing in common but Jesus, and that would be enough. Amen.
9: 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Revelation can seem like a long book to work through, but it's all in the attitude you approach it. 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Revelation is cool. It's a mashup of all the best elements of a sci-fi movie. But in reality, it will bring an amazing resolution to all that's wrong in the world. Isn't that what we all want? 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If you're wanting to connect with someone more personally about this ministry, go ahead and call or text us at 310-245-4811. 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A Transforming Word is a ministry out of Calvary Chapel, Inglewood, in Inglewood, California. 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
1: You know, sometimes people tell me that I get ahead of myself. They're like, Cheyenne, you're running too far with this. Sometimes when I get an idea, I get a little bit of hope and I dream big and I start making plans. I start thinking of how we're going to do it, how it's going to happen, the timeline, everything like that. And, you know, sometimes it's humbling because whenever I do that, it never works out how I had planned it or how I wanted to do it. There's always detours. There's always something that happens. There's always setbacks. You know, the time frame just didn't work out or it was bad timing. But I love when that happens because it constantly reminds me that I cannot depend on myself or anyone here, but the Lord actually is going to be the one to get it done. And so whenever I get those ideas of hope or that something big is on the horizon, I've got to give it to God. Because no matter what I do, His will is going to be done. And it's going to be in His timing. And I'm constantly being reminded of that. So I just don't know who needed to hear that. But if you're like me and you're just a go-getter sometimes and you got to get it done by yourself, reality will hit you often and let you know that only God is in control, and there's nothing you can do about that.
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15: Thank you so much for joining the Sue Freeze Show, and I'm so thankful to be with you again today. You know, every day goes by, and I can't believe how fast this year's going. Do you know what I'm saying? I mean, it's just crazy how fast things are moving. And my mom used to say, the older we get, the faster it's going. And I'm believing she was absolutely right. It's just crazy. And I get on this show and I'm like, okay, what am I going to talk about? Lord, please tell me what I'm going to talk about. And it's usually about life lessons, things that God's teaching me. And what he's teaching right now is that I'm being challenged. Are you being challenged? You know, there's just things happening. And I'm really like inwardly doing an evaluation of myself to say, why did that happen? Why did people take what I said? Or why, when I sent that email, and I felt I was doing it with such love and care and kindness, why was it turned around and there was a different reaction on the other side? So I'm really doing an evaluation of me and my presentation. First of all, I've realized that, you know what? No more emails for me. If I have something I

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5: A sigh, a silence, can change the whole impact of the other side, you know, how it's being received. And then you've got the things where you're guarding their heart, and in turn, you have to hold on to things that you would like to so badly say. Have you ever been there where you want to guard the heart because you know it's going to be painful for somebody else to hear what you have to say? And it's a balancing act on how you keep the peace and the harmony in any relationship. And what is so vitally important, choosing your battles, what is important, where's the boundaries, where's the line? You know, if somebody will, like I was thinking about this, is that I asked a person a question, and they didn't exactly answer me completely, like with the whole story or maybe the whole truth. And my thought is when you ask a person, you know, well, why didn't you tell me that this was going on at work? Or why didn't you tell me this was going on over here? And they'll say, oh, I don't want to throw anybody under the bus. And I'm thinking, but if that person that's doing that is affecting the pocketbook or affecting the health of a family or a ministry, wouldn't it make sense that you'd want to bring that to someone's attention? But to be so concerned about throwing somebody under the bus or revealing something that maybe needs to be revealed, I don't know how to address that other than to just say, okay, where do you draw the line? Is it if that person's stealing, you're going to tell me that they're stealing? Is it if they lie, then you're going to tell me they lied? Is it, you know, where do you draw the line on telling somebody? And I don't know, where I would draw the line is this impacting other people, or is this something just between this person? And, you know, it's not affecting anybody else. But if it is affecting somebody else, and we're to love thy neighbor as thyself. Thank you, God. This is coming to me right now. But if it's affecting another person, if it's affecting the health or the profitability of a company or the success or failure of saving lives in ministry, if it's one of those things, don't you think we need to address it? Is it the elephant in the room? Should we actually have that tough conversation? Should we be honest? You know, God wants truth. In all things, truth. We want to be truth. Life and death is in the power of the tongue. Out of the abundance of the heart, the mouth speaks. How are we doing? If you did an inventory of yourself, how would you say you're doing? So in view of talking about the subject matter of this show, the Sue Free Show, and if you'd like to connect with me, I'd love to connect with you, go to Sue Free, spell like fries, one word, .com. I want to hear from you. It's so important that I know. I want to connect with you. See, this is a one-sided conversation. I'm talking and you're listening. That's one-sided, right? I really want to hear from you. I want to know what's going on in your life, if you need prayer, if you need resources, anything, I want to know. Sorry, squeaky chair. Apologize. So I'm going to read from Jesus Calling by Sarah Young. And her little co-line is, enjoying peace in his presence. You know, there really, truly is peace in his presence. I experience it not as often as I want to, but I want to be, Holy Spirit, you know, I want your presence in this place. I want your presence where I am. I want to feel your spirit. You know, it's just, it's true. It's real. And those of you that have never experienced it, man, are you in for a surprise? It's really, really wonderful. Anyway, so I'm going to read from this. It says, welcome challenging times as opportunities to trust me. You have me by your side. I'm sorry. You have me beside you and my spirit within you. So no set of circumstances is too much for you to handle. When the path before you is dotted with difficulties, beware of measuring your strength against those challenges. That calculation is certain to riddle you with anxiety without me. You wouldn't make it past the first hurdle. The way to walk through demanding days

is to grip my hand tightly and stay in close communication with me. This is the Lord talking to you, not me talking to you. I'm reading Jesus calling, and this is Jesus talking to you. Yes, you. Let your thoughts and spoken words be richly flavored with trust and thankfulness. Regardless of the day's problems, I can keep you in perfect peace as you stay close to me. So, I want you to raise your hand if you want peace in your life. Okay, I'm raising mine. I want peace in my life. And I want perfect peace. And that can only come from the Lord, from the Holy Spirit. Consider it pure joy, my brothers, whenever you face trials of many kinds. How many of you are facing trials? And how many consider it pure joy to go through those trials? I can tell you that I want to consider it pure joy. And if we look at it as an opportunity, then it helps us see it through that lens. That, yeah, I'm going through a challenging time right now. I'm trying to figure out how to make everybody get along, to help everybody get along. I'm trying to create a culture of belief and not disbelief, to create a culture to where people believe in one another and that we have trust among the ranks and that we're working towards a common goal. That is what I'm wanting and desiring and working towards. And am I going to fall short? I can tell you right now, I fall short all the time. Thank God for His grace and mercy. It's sufficient, you know, God's grace is sufficient in all things. So for me, I'm like, I can forgive myself because I know the Lord's forgiving me. And that's for you too. You know, I was in a point in my life where I would beat myself up over not saying something or saying something that maybe I shouldn't have said, or maybe the way I was believing or the way I was feeling, maybe I was off. Maybe I was off. You know, thinking about my past and what you know, choices I've made, I used to beat myself up and felt so unworthy to be loved and received and it was unforgivable. And God showed me that He forgave me in all of that. And then He gave me a new life, a new start, to where it was a new beginning. You know, this little caterpillar, you know, spun the cocoon and metamorphosed into a butterfly. And butterflies are really important to me because I believe that we do metamorphose, especially when we go from unbeliever to believer. And in that, you know, caterpillars are not very pretty, are they? They're kind of ugly. And then you've got the butterfly that is so beautiful. It's so beautiful. And the wings, it just, the way they float in the air, it's just most beautiful thing ever. And that's each one of us. God created us for a specific purpose, and we are beautiful creatures in His sight. And it doesn't matter where you are, what you've done. You know, He's there for you, and all you have to do is ask Him, and He's there. Ask and you shall receive. Seek and you shall find. Knock and the door shall be opened. I can do everything through Him who gives me strength. That's Philippians 4:13. Do you feel like you can't do anything? Do you feel like you're stuck? Do you feel like this is so big, God? This is so big. I don't know how I'm going to get through this day, let alone this week. I don't know how to handle this. This is so much more than I believe I can handle. And then He says, I can do everything through Him who gives me strength. That's His scriptures. And He's telling you that with Him, you can do all things. Do you believe that? Do you have Him? Do you want Him? I hope you do. I hope you want Him. You will keep in perfect peace Him whose mind is steadfast because He trusts in you. That's Isaiah 26:3. Perfect peace comes from Him. I know He wants you to have that peace, but He will allow you to be in challenging times because He wants you to take the opportunity and to show Him that you trust Him. What are you going through right now? What are you going through? And if you evaluate it and you wrote it down and you make it a prayer request, what would you ask the Lord? Would you ask Him just to fix it for you? Or would you

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5: 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And our offices are San Diego. Thank you, K-Praise, for listening on K-Praise. And KDAR in Ventura and Oxnard and that whole area. And KKLA, of course, is where this show is being recorded right now. And Orange Countyans, thank you so much for listening there. Then we go up north more, and we had KUHL, and now we're looking at a new station that we're going to be going on. 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Wherever you come from, or if you're on live with us, Facebook Live on Tuesdays around noon and YouTube at noon. So with all that being said, I just thank you for being with us today and listening to the show. And this is part two show. And we were talking about the challenges that God brings to us and how they're opportunities to draw us nearer to the Lord, but also to learn. We need to be learning the lessons that we need to learn so we can be better people. And some of us are better at this than others. And if we're close-minded, I know that if I'm close-minded, then I'm going to miss the mark, and I'm going to have to learn this lesson. It's going to have to be retaught over and over again until I learn the lesson. And so I want to be a quick study. How about you? I would really love to learn the lesson first time out the gate so I could get on to the next lesson and the next lesson and just be better, be a better human being, to be a more loving, kind, patient person so that I want people to want to be around me. How about you? Do you want people around you? Sometimes people, I think, that deal with people every day are just looking for a time away from people. And I get that too, because there's a time and a place for everything. So, and we talked about the opportunities and how it draws us nearer to the Lord and how these challenges can teach us so much. So Proverbs 15:18 says, a hot-tempered person stirs up conflict, but the one who is patient calms a quarrel. I have had a lot of quick-tempered people in my life over my lifetime. And at first, because of not understanding who I was in Christ and listening to people talk to me and, oops, sorry about that, listen, and they would tell me things about me that were not true, like, just things. And we can listen to the people that surround us that are giving us the wrong story, or we can listen to what God says about us. And I had a pastor once who really was really interested in helping me grow. And he gave me 3 pages of I Am's. And if you want these 3 pages so that you can learn who you are in Christ instead of listening to the voice, your own personal voice that's telling you bad things about you, you know, giving you the wrong story, or if you have people in your life that are telling you negative things and building a picture or a story that's really not the story you want for you, then you need to put those people in an outside circle and not listen to their voices as much. Even if they're close family members, whoever they are, you want to surround yourself with people that are going to help you build you up in Christ. And so if you want to go to Sue Free, spelled like fries, onewordcom, go there and

there is a button that says IAMS, and this button you can print out for free. Yes, for free. 3 pages of IAMS. And what I mean by that, it says, I am a conqueror. I am victorious. I can do all things through Christ who strengthens me. I am an ambassador to Christ. I love the one, I am victorious, because so many times I feel defeated. How about you? I feel so defeated sometimes. I feel like no matter what I do, I'm taking 2 steps forward and 4 steps back. And I just feel so frustrated at times because I want so badly to make progress, to move forward and be more successful with this thing called life. And I find that I just get short-circuited sometimes, or I hit a roadblock, or something else takes priority, or it's urgent, and I can't focus on the things that really need my attention, and that balancing act between this and that and that and that. And how do you juggle everything? You know, how do you juggle? So the hot-tempered person is somebody that doesn't have healthy boundaries. You need to set that boundary. You need to say, I can't control that person. I can't fix that person, but I can help my surroundings. I can surround myself with people that are going to cause me to feel a calm and a peace and are speaking into my life godly things, telling me that I am a good person, and that even if they tell me something that is to improve me, the manner in which they deliver that message is so important, isn't it? It's so much easier to receive rebuke when it's done in love. When it's done in love, not pointing the fingers. You know, they say about pointing the finger and there's 3 fingers pointing back at you. That is so true. And so it's so much easier to receive from somebody that is doing something out of love. You know, they're speaking to you saying, you know, I just really want to share this with you because I think it's important that you understand this is going on from what I see in this perspective. You know, like in a situation you could say, you know, I just see there's selfishness. There's selfishness in this environment. You know, I saw you do this. I saw you do that. It would have been nice to be asked if I need help, but you didn't ask me if I needed help. You were so busy doing what you were doing, and I know you have a lot on your plate. Don't get me wrong, but I just felt that it would have been nice if you could have just once said, how can I help? Or thank you in helping me. Those things are so important in a relationship. And we can always point fingers in another direction to see what other people are doing wrong. But it's so hard sometimes to have those 3 fingers that are pointing back at you, to evaluate those 3 fingers to say, okay, what is my part? What could I do better in the situation? And I know that if everyone did this, could you just imagine what a wonderful world this would be? And it would be a wonderful world if we could just get people to be thinking like this. So the main idea on this is quick-tempered person initiates conflict while patience has the ability to calm a dispute. The practical application is highlights the significance of controlling one's temper and exercising patience to prevent unnecessary quarrels. It's holding the tongue. It's taking a deep breath, taking 10 seconds, you know, time out before you blow up and say things that maybe you don't mean or that you can't take back. You know, when you speak out of anger or emotion, so many times it's out there and it's very difficult to take that back. Sometimes impossible. I've had same things said to me where I want to forget it, but it just keeps coming back and it haunts me a little bit on messages or words when they were spoken out of anger. And it's just hard to recover, really. You know, you want to forgive the other person, and we're called to forgive the other person for what they say. But there's still this little bit of pain in there that's protective. It's a protective coating that you put on saying, ouch, that really hurt, and ow. I would ask myself, okay, is there truth to that statement? If there's truth, then I'm going to work on that truth and make it not a truth if I need to change. But if it's not that, and it's just them putting that on someone else, then that's another story. So we have to evaluate these things and say, ouch, why did that hurt so bad? Where is that coming from? And is there any truth to it? Do I need to own that? Or is that something I need to just, you know, push back? And all of those things are good questions to ask in times of surveying or figuring out where you are
as far as your godly mark, you know, the mark you want to make to be godly, what would Jesus do, right? God's character reflects God's desire for his followers to exhibit patience and pursue peaceful resolutions. Isn't it nice? Oh, I find this so rewarding for me when I see there's a conflict, there's an issue, and I'm trying to be the problem solver, I'm trying to have a resolution, and I finally, somehow, between conversation and whatnot, there is resolution, and it's a win-win, where both parties feel like, oh, yeah, I mean, I could manage that, and oh, yeah, I think I could get on board with that. When we can do that, isn't that amazing? Some people call that magic. I call it, thank you, Holy Spirit. Thank you, Holy Spirit, for giving me the discernment to know how to handle that situation. Consider the impact of words on relationships, recognizing the potential harm caused by foolish speech. Isn't that so true? Oh, so true. Okay, so the next scripture I wanted to talk about, but I tell you, love your enemies and pray for those who persecute you. Okay. I've been doing that lately because, you know, it's really hard when you feel that somebody's out to get you. Somebody just really, really wants to get to you. Why? I don't know. Maybe jealousy. Maybe they feel that there's been something not right. But they never came to you and told you the issue. They never said, you know, I felt like this, like I talked about on part one. You know, when you said this, I felt this, and, you know, that really made me feel bad, or I really got my feelings hurt. None of that was said, but yet all of a sudden, bam! And it's like, where do you go from that? Well, God says you pray for those that are your enemies. You pray for those who persecute you. A person, including myself, can't do that on their own. I cannot do that. My body just wants to fight back. My body wants to say, to heck with you. My body, in my human flesh, is saying, ah, no way. You're going to play that game? I'm going to play this game. That's what our human nature would say. But God's saying, no, that's not what I want you to do. I want you to turn the other cheek. I want you to pray for those people. So what do you pray for? You pray for them to see the light. You pray for them to get discernment in their decisions. You pray for them to realize just how much damage they're causing and for what gain. You pray for someone to enter their life to give them a new perspective on exactly what's going on or what's going to happen here. You know, all of those things could be. But praying for your enemy releases you, the person that's praying for the enemy. Just like when you pray forgiveness over somebody that has trespassed or done an unjust thing to you, when you forgive that person, you're not doing it for them. You're not. It's not releasing them. They still know what they did. At least usually people know what they've done. I don't know if they know why they're doing it. Sometimes it's money. I don't know. But they don't lose that inside of them. They know. But by you forgiving, it gives you a freedom, a breaking of bondage, a releasing and a freedom to move forward in what God has for you. And each of you that are having trouble with forgiveness, if you understood the true picture of all that and that you're not doing it for them, you're doing it for you, why would anybody not want to do it? I think if they really truly understood the rules of forgiveness, they'd be jumping all over it. And I think we should. I can tell you, my stepfather, alcoholic, my second stepfather, I had one before that was also alcoholic, but my second stepfather was an alcoholic lieutenant colonel in the Air Force. Very, very tough guy. But he was so loving towards me, more loving than my father ever was. He showed interest in me. He supported me. He encouraged me until he didn't. And it's when I really found the Lord. My marriage was being healed at a time. And God was helping with all of that. And so I saw the fruit of the Spirit. I saw the Holy Spirit show himself. And so I was so strongly taken by God and his revealing of him and his word and his truth
that there was no turning back for me, and I still haven't turned back, and it's years and years later. But my stepfather said, if you're going to try to talk to me about your Bible, I don't want anything to do with your Bible. And if that's the only way we're going to communicate, then I don't want anything with you. Well, that was devastating to me because he was my Papa Bear, and it hurt me so bad. And the reason I'm telling you story is that you might think I don't know what I'm talking about forgiveness and forgiving somebody that has really hurt you and trespassed against you. And my stepfather totally unfamiliar with me. He totally just said no more, and I don't want any relationship with you at all. I had no control over that. I hadn't done anything wrong. I just found the Lord, and I was following God's word and doing what God was telling me to do and talking to my mother about God, and my stepfather just wanted nothing to do with me or my Bible. I stood firm, and I'm still thankful that I did what I did. I loved him, and he just cut me off, completely cut me off. Years and years later, my kids were very young, and then they grew up, and I don't know how long ago this was, maybe 10 years ago, I got a call stating that my stepfather was dying and that he wanted, on his bedside, he wanted to see me. And I'm like, I had a decision to make. If I was going to go see this man that totally hurt me to the core, abandoned me, and I didn't know what was going to happen. I didn't know what kind of meeting it was going to be. I didn't know if it was going to be hostile. I didn't know if it was going to be a blessing. I didn't know. All I knew is I had forgiven him and that I needed to go see him, and I didn't know what to expect. And I'm telling you this because I don't want you to think that I've not experienced what I'm talking about, because I'm not just talking words. I've lived through what I talk about, and I can tell you that to get on the other side of that, I am so thankful that after he died, that I had taken the time and the courage to go sit by his bedside and talk about God. I didn't know if he heard me or not. I'm believing he heard me. I don't know if he's in heaven or not, but I want to believe that I'll see him again. And so I'm going to stick with that until I know otherwise. And I'm just going to say that I forgave him enough to where I could be in the same room with him. And I forgave him enough to sit by his side and hold his hand and talk to him like the Papa Bear I knew a long, long time ago. Not the Papa Bear that shut me out and turned me off and turned me out and left me and didn't want to know anything about me. And so I get a little teary-eyed because I know there's people that are listening to this, and it might be urging you to make a decision to do somewhat what I did, or to just follow what God's direction is for your life. And I am really praying for you and hoping that you do. I hope this, you know, kind of prod you a little bit, gives you that little nudge that you needed to realize that you have hope as long as there's breath. And the minute the breath is gone, it's gone. If I would have waited, I wouldn't have had the opportunity to sit by his side and to give the story to you right now. And that would be a tragedy. I think it's a tragedy. I have a friend that he waited and waited, and his dad died, and he couldn't talk to him. He didn't get that chance. And so I'm praying that you take the opportunity to forgive those that have trespassed against you, that you take the time to get freed. You know, it's worth it to you to get freed. And here's another one for you. Colossians 3:13, get rid of all bitterness, rage, and anger, brawling and slander, along with every form of malice. Be kind and compassionate to one another, forgiving each other, just as in Christ God forgave you. The main idea here is believers are urged to eliminate negative emotions and behaviors, replacing them with kindness and forgiveness, kind of everything I've been talking about. Practical application calls for the removal of harmful attitudes and the cultivation of compassion and forgiveness. So harmful attitudes, check your harmful attitudes at the door. Ask him to reveal them to you. Search me and know me, O God. If there's any evil way, reveal it to me, pluck it out.
that's Psalm 139, and I tell you that's my favorite verse. It's going to probably be on my tombstone if I have a tombstone. God's character reflects God's forgiveness and the call for believers to emulate this forgiveness in their interactions. We are called to forgive. If you hold on, you're not hurting the other person. You're just hurting you and your health. These things affect your blood flow. They affect your pulse, your heart rate. They affect every part of your body, your immune system. So if it's not for just your life, how about your health life? How about just having better health by not letting these things eat at you and eat at you? Let's have peace, the perfect peace. Let's have that. Reflect on the toxic emotions mentioned and consider practical steps to cultivate kindness and forgiveness. Healthy boundaries, people. Healthy boundaries. Find those people that you want in your inner circle. Find those people that are speaking into your life. Not they're going to help you ruin your life. And you know, you can know, you just feel it. You have an inside barometer that tells you, you know, this is good, this is bad. And you got to listen to those people that are good, that love you and want what's best for you. You know who they are. You know who they are. How can we actively practice kindness and forgiveness in our relationships? By following the example of Christ. That's how. How do you do that? Read your Bible. Read your Bible. Find a word, find an issue, and go to Bible Gateway. Put that word or that issue in, and it'll give you scriptures that back up what God says about that specific. And this is for anything in marriage, in your relationships with your children, as motherhood, any of these things. You will find the answers in the Bible. Go to BibleGateway.com, and you can look up scripture, you can look up a word, you can look up emotion, you can look up anything and find what you're looking for. And then you'll know what to do. I was in a group where we did this for business CEOs, and we'd have an issue, we'd identify an issue, and then we'd say, what does God say about this issue, and what does he suggest for, you know, fixing it? And then you go forward, and you have God's prayers, you have God's words. And his words are true today, tomorrow, and forever. Forever. And it's amazing because I have been following his word for a long time, and there's never been a time where the truth, his truth, is the way. And I find it's easier when I know the way, and I can just go that way, and I don't have any of this back and forth, trying to figure out what I'm going to do, because it's just so clear when you've got him on your side. God loves you. I hope you know that. This is the Sue Free Show. Sue Free, spelled like fries, oneword.com. I'd love to hear from you. I want to connect with you. So please go on there, get the IMs. I talked about part one. Get them for you so you can read them every day, every night. And you will become a better godly person. And you'll get the healing that you need so that you can get up out of bed and feel good and have the joy of the Lord be your strength. And all these things we ask. And we just come together. Let's make America godly again. Okay? God bless you. Bye-bye.

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1: 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KKLA family, I'm so excited because just around the corner, VBS is going to be going down at Core Church LA. If you are interested, it's going to be happening June 22nd through the 24th at Core Church Los Angeles. 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I love going to VBS. This is going to be my fourth year going. And for the first time, all my girls are going to be there. So I am so excited. I volunteer every year. And every year, I just fall in love with these kids and just how awesome the Lord is moving in their life. We work so hard to put on a good program. And I encourage you, just having your children attend plants that seed in them. And they get curious. They start asking questions. And they learn about the Lord in a positive, great way. And the people there, I just got to say this. The people there are amazing. They really care about your child and their walk with Christ, and they want to get them there. So if you're interested, go over to corechurchla.org and go into the signups tab. There's a Core Church VBS tab. You can go and sign up. Registration is $40. Don't miss out because it's going to be coming up just around the corner.
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15: Jesus said, "This is the will of my Father, that everyone who beholds the Son and believes in him will have eternal life." Let's pray. Jesus, save me. Forgive me for all my sins. I will follow you, Jesus. If you would like prayer, you're welcome to call 267-367-LOVE. 267-367-LOVE.
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17: 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Welcome to Open My Eyes. I'm Lori Wilburn. 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Be encouraged. 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

0: Welcome to A Passion for Christ, a heart-to-heart conversation with pastors called to build the kingdom of God here in Southern California.
1: Welcome to A Passion for Christ. I'm Donna Rush. Have you ever had something happen in your life and you thought, whoa, God, I just did not see that coming? That was not my plan. Well, you know what? My guest on A Passion for Christ knows what that is like after getting a diagnosis of a chronic illness at the age of 18. We will hear how God has really walked with him over the years and continues to walk with him, and how this challenge has actually impacted his ministry by pouring hope into others, including his congregation, because he's now a senior pastor of Stonebridge Community Church in Simi Valley. So welcome, Pastor John Sauer.
2: Thank you, Donna. I'm glad to be here.
1: I'm so glad that you're here. Thank you so much for being here just to share your story and to truly offer some hope to someone who may be listening right now and who may be discouraged. So thank you. And before we even begin, I have to say, I just loved your bio when I looked on the church's website, because, you know, a lot of times if you look up a pastor's bio, it's got maybe their education on there and different places they've, you know, been a pastor or things such as that. And I'm just going to read to you, dear KKLA family, what it says, because it's just so real. It just says, Pastor Sauer, it says, loves reading about the Bible, theology, fantasy novels, and history, passionate about the Lakers, the Dodgers, and Rams, dabbles in distance running, baking pies, and Cajun cooking. So there you go. Yeah. I love that. I was just thinking, go ahead.
2: I probably need to update it a little bit because I've moved on from pies into baking breads now. So I have graduated since the last time I wrote that. Yeah, everything else still applies.
1: Well, either way, I'm just thinking my husband and I need to come on over for dinner with you and your wife sometime and watch a Dodger game.
2: Yeah, there you go.
1: All right. Well, let's just get down to this, and let's just start with really what happened to you when you were a teenager. You weren't feeling so great. You were having aches and pains, and just take us to that time in your life.
2: Yeah. So let me start a little bit before my diagnosis. Mm-hmm. A lot of people have the story of life was really difficult, and then they embraced Jesus as Lord, and then life started to get better.
1: Yeah.
2: And my story took a different turn. Mm-hmm. I did have some challenges at home growing up, but then when I was 16, I really started to take my faith seriously. It was on the mission field in the Dominican Republic.
1: Oh, wow.
2: And came back, changed some things in my life, but it was really at that point that life started to get even more difficult. Mm-hmm. So I come back from that mission trip, and about a month later, my parents sit me down and tell me that they were getting divorced.
1: Wow.
2: And it wasn't too surprising, but it's still just a destabilizing thing.
1: Yeah, absolutely.
2: So my dad moves out. We start navigating that as a family. Mm-hmm. And then about a year after that, I had a close friend of mine in high school take his own life.
1: Oh, gosh, sorry.
2: So I was 17 at that point, and really just two incredibly destabilizing events. Mm-hmm. And then it was about 6 months after that that I started to feel some serious aches and pains in my joints. It started out in my jaw, and I would have like a day or two where I just couldn't really open my mouth up entirely. My jaw would like swell shut on the left side. Mm-hmm. And then it spread to my fingers. I would look down and my fingers would be swollen in the joints. And I was a surfer growing up, so I started having serious pains when I would get out of cold water in my left wrist. And I just assumed that I had sprained it or had some sort of surfing injury. And I was also 18 at this point. And when you're 18, you think you're invincible.
1: Right.
2: You know, you don't think anything's going to happen to you. So I didn't see a doctor. I thought I would just be fine. I thought it would go away. I thought it would heal like everything else in my life had healed. But probably about 4 months after I felt the first pains, it got to a point where I had trouble walking. I needed to use a cane to walk.
1: Wow.
2: I realized something serious was really, I realized this wasn't just going to go away when I couldn't screw the gas cap back on my car. And I had to have somebody at a gas station help me because my wrist was in so much pain and my joints were just weak.
1: And you're 18.
2: I was 18 years old. Yeah. I was 18 years old. I'm also about 6'2" and a half. 180, 190. So I'm not a small person.
1: Yeah.
2: And I was very active and fit, but there I was being weaker than this person at the gas station that I asked help me to screw this back on.
1: Yeah.
2: So my mom finally got me to go to the doctor. Mm-hmm. And they started a series of tests, and we didn't know what it was at first. So they prepared me for any possibility. So I was dealing at age 18 after having my friend do what he did, mm-hmm. and my parents navigating their situation too. I'm now figuring out, am I going to die or not? Mm-hmm. And starting to come to grips with that, or mortality. Mm-hmm. After about a month though, I finally got the diagnosis of rheumatoid arthritis.
1: Got it.
2: So rheumatoid arthritis is a autoimmune disease. It's a chronic illness. There isn't a cure for it. Mm-hmm. And basically what happens in my body is that my immune system is dysfunctional. It mistakes my joints for a virus or some sort of intruder, and it will attack my joints.
1: Wow.
2: And left to its own devices, rheumatoid arthritis will cause crippling. If you ever see older people who have their joints and their fingers are kind of tilted outwards towards their pinky, mm-hmm. That's usually rheumatoid arthritis. That's what it does long term. It can end up costing somebody their life due to complications. But that was the diagnosis at age 18. And I will say that initially I was somewhat relieved because I learned I wasn't going to die.
1: I see. Yeah, that would be a little bit of a relief at 18. But I would imagine, though, then what was settling in? Were you in shock, too? And
2: yeah, I think I spent about a year being in shock.
1: Yeah.
2: And I had a real go get it attitude. I was going to put my head down,
1: right?
2: And I was going to beat this. I was going to win this fight. Those were the metaphors that I was using.
1: Mm-hmm.
2: And then after about a year, it finally set in for me. Barring a miracle, this wasn't going to go away, that this was now my life.
1: Right.
2: And at that point, I went into a pretty serious depression.
1: Yeah.
2: And it wasn't just the rheumatoid arthritis. I'm going to call it RA. That's what people call it for short. But when I say RA, that's what I mean.
1: Yeah.
2: It wasn't just the RA. It was all the other grief that it had too. It all kind of caught up with me. And I went through a pretty difficult period when I was about 20, I think, 19 or 20 at that point.
1: Mm-hmm.
2: And it was just this contrast where I had a really great group of friends from high school, and we were all still in touch, but they were all off at college, 4-year universities. They were worrying about dating and worrying about growing up and making the normal mistakes and learning from them that college kids do.
1: Yeah.
2: And I was navigating insurance companies and figuring out the best therapeutics and learning about side effects of medication and trying to figure out how my body worked and didn't work.
1: Mm-hmm.
2: And it was all just a lot at age 20.
1: That would be a lot. Mm-hmm.
2: Yeah. And at that point too, I did one of the biggest mistakes that I think somebody can do. And I isolated myself.
1: I think that happens a lot when people are facing something difficult, rather than leaning in to their Christian brothers and sisters, leaning into church, leaning into Christ, whatever you do, or friends, I think that's actually quite common.
2: Yeah. I had grown up in a congregation that I loved, but I moved away from there.
1: Mm.
2: And I moved up from Orange County to San Luis Obispo, which San Luis Obispo was a great area. I just wasn't in a good place to not have a strong, solid community around me.
1: Right, right. It's hard to connect.
2: Mm-hmm. Exactly. Especially too, when I felt like San Luis Obispo was going to be a transition, I wasn't putting down any permanent roots. And I ended up retreating into my own kind of dark headspace at that point. So a pretty difficult year there, and there was a lot of wrestling with God, a lot of what is going on here.
1: I never lost a believer. Yeah. You were a believer. So what were you doing about God? How were you speaking with him, and what was going on there?
2: Yeah, I never lost my faith. For whatever reason, even when I was straying from the Lord, I've always had this sense that God is there, and I've always had a faith that God exists and that God was revealed through Jesus.
1: Mm-hmm.
2: None of that ever came into question for me. So it wasn't whether or not, like, do you exist, God? It was more, why is this happening?
1: Yeah.
2: Why is all of this taking place? And what am I supposed to do with this?
1: Mm-hmm.
2: And I really felt at that point a worthlessness.
1: Mm.
2: You know, I'm a 20-year-old young man, and my body is broken already.
1: Mm.
2: And it was just such a striking difference than what my closest friends were all experiencing and dealing with. So in my relationship with God, there was a lot of anger. There was a lot of sadness. I read a lot of the imprecatory Psalms, the ones that are you know, angry at God, complaining to God. I didn't know this at the time explicitly, but intuitively, I had read enough of the Bible to understand that a lot of the times in the Bible, there are prayers that are arguing with God, and that's okay.
1: David had a lot of those.
2: Yeah. The Psalms are in there. You know, Moses debates with God and argues with God. Abraham argues with God and tries to negotiate with God. So negotiating with God and sharing that frustration and sadness and anger, it's okay. And I always had that sense. And I think that that's one thing that strengthened me. But where things really turned for me in this journey was I read a book by a theologian, and he's not a theologian that I ascribe to everything he says.
1: Okay.
2: And the other thing too, I like theology, and I always like theology, and I was reading academic theology by the time I was like 17 or 18.
1: All right.
2: So I was in my early 20s, and this is not completely typical, but I was reading the book The Crucified God by the theologian Jürgen Moltmann.
1: Okay.
2: And it's not a book I ascribe to everything in it, but one of his emphases was on the suffering of God. And his argument there was that in the cross, since the Bible uses the language of Father and Son for the relationship between God the Father and Jesus, since that is the language that is used, what good father doesn't suffer witnessing what Jesus experienced on the cross?
1: Absolutely.
2: And it was this idea to me that while I was suffering, God wasn't detached. God wasn't distanced from me. God was right there suffering with me. And that through the cross, all the suffering of the world was taken on by Jesus.
1: Yeah.
2: So when I looked to the cross, I started seeing my own RA. I started seeing my friend's depression that led him to take his own life. I started seeing all the sadness and grief associated with that. I started to see my parents' broken relationship. All of that, I just started to see it there on the cross with Jesus overcoming it.
1: Wow.
2: And that book was incredibly helpful in that way for me. And it changed my perception of God. So the question didn't become, God, why are you allowing this to happen to me? It became, God, why did you allow this to happen to you and to me?
1: I see.
2: And then it became like the question, what have you done about this? And then that's where the resurrection just became so critical for me. And I think sometimes we can focus on the cross at the expense of the resurrection and forget the fact that the cross without the resurrection loses its meaning.
1: Yeah.
2: All of that suffering was experienced by God, but then overcome through the resurrection. And specifically for me, the idea of the resurrection of the body began to carry on a new and deeper meaning. I mean, I have a broken body. Every single day I have a reminder of the brokenness in the world, in the pain that I deal with. And the idea that we're going to have resurrected bodies, which is the promise of the New Testament, and that this broken body of mine is going to be fixed. It's going to be made right. It's going to be better. That just has this deep resonance with me now.
1: Yeah. I can only imagine.
2: Yeah. And it's one of those twists that God does where my faith in the resurrection, my hope in the resurrection is so much deeper because of the fact that I have a chronic illness than it would have been had I not had this illness. And if you ask me right now, do you want to have this taken away? I would say yes. 100%. Take it away. I don't want to deal with it. But if you ask me, do you want me to go back and make it so you never dealt with this? Unequivocally, my answer is no.
1: Yeah.
2: So at this point, I'm on pretty good medications and I live a really good life. And in many ways, my life is much better than it was when I was first diagnosed.
1: Yeah. Let me just reset here. Just in case anyone is listening, if you just tuned in, you are listening to A Passion for Christ here on 99.5 KKLA. I'm Donna Rush. And my guest, we are talking to a senior pastor of Stonebridge Community Church in Simi Valley. And we're talking about how he was, as a young man, as a teenager, was diagnosed with this chronic illness, rheumatoid arthritis, and his journey all through that, and now being senior pastor there, and how this illness has really had an incredible impact on his life and in his ministry. So now you were saying, yes, you would take it away now, but you would not have not gone through this because it has really made you really got who you are. And I know that you have been able to bless so many people through your testimony through this as well.
2: Yeah. Yeah. I've tried to, definitely.
1: Well, talk about, you did get all, I'm going to talk about some things because I think this happens in the church sometimes. You got to kind of get all kinds of quote unquote advice from different people, maybe against doctors or against medications, or let's just pray over you and things such as this. Can you talk a bit about that and what you went through and just address that?
2: Yeah. So by and large, I had a really good faith community.
1: Mm-hmm.
2: And I do want to stress that.
1: Yeah.
2: But there were some people in my life who I want to give them the benefit of the doubt and say that they intended good.
1: Mm-hmm.
2: But what they said to me did not help. So I had some people early on who encouraged me to not really listen to doctors and portray it as though if I went to doctors and relied on medication, I was displaying a lack of faith.
1: Mm.
2: I even had at one point an employer who encouraged me very strongly to let him pray for my healing. And when I didn't feel comfortable with that, the relationship changed and for a variety of reasons, I just didn't feel comfortable with that, with that specific person, doing that. And I bought into it for a little bit.
1: Yeah.
2: I bought into the idea of, I don't really need to pay attention to the doctors. God will just heal me of this.
1: Mm-hmm.
2: And I'd let people pray, but then nothing happened. And then they prayed more and nothing happened. And I let new people pray and nothing happened. And I got really, really frustrated with that. And I did at that point go back to a point of like, well, God, what are you doing? Why aren't you fixing this? What's going on here?
1: Mm-hmm.
2: And then I had this mentor. This is actually a man who, he and his wife took me in during my college years for a couple of years.
1: Mm-hmm.
2: I stayed with them just working out some things with my family. I stayed with this couple and I talked with him about this. And I just said, I'm so frustrated. God, why isn't God doing anything? And I just remember him, he said very, very simply to me and very quickly, well, that may not be what God has for you.
1: And that really struck you?
2: Yeah, it really struck me. It was so obvious, but I just hadn't thought of that. And he said it in a completely, that there was no drama in it. It was just a matter of fact, this is one of the possibilities you need to consider. And it at first hit me really hard where I was like, no. And then I thought about it and I realized he's right. This may not be what God has for me. I do believe that the Holy Spirit can work through miracles. I personally haven't seen one directly myself, but I'm not going to try to limit the Holy Spirit's work in my own personal theology. I know that there are people who do, and I respect that. But I've heard enough that I think the Holy Spirit does work in miracles.
1: Mm-hmm. And many we don't ever even see.
2: Yeah.
1: I would say. Happen on a daily basis. We're not even aware.
2: Yeah, I would agree too.
1: Yeah.
2: But that just may not have been what God had for me. And we don't get to control the Holy Spirit's workings by praying a certain way. Our words and prayers and our thoughts and prayers don't get to control the Holy Spirit. And if God doesn't have that healing for me, then I need to learn to trust in God's character. And then also listen to my doctors, listen to the resources God has brought into my life. It's not like God left me completely alone here. I actually got diagnosed, I learned later, at a very fortuitous time.
1: Mm-hmm.
2: There were some medications that had come out called biologics, and they had just come out within the recent 5 years of when I was diagnosed that were largely safe, that there are side effects to manage. But I've been on those medications now since I was 18, and I'm doing pretty well. I still have flare-ups. I still have aches, but I don't have any signs of crippling. There's no signs of permanent damage now.
1: Yeah, wonderful.
2: And it's because I started listening to my doctors and taking my doctors seriously.
1: Wonderful.
2: And I realized Jesus' voice can come through in the voice of a doctor, I believe. And the Holy Spirit can work in whatever means the Holy Spirit wants to work in. So I've tried to not limit the Holy Spirit's work in my own life and see the Spirit's work in mundane, repeatable things.
1: Yeah. Well, amen. You know, and you were talking about the resurrected body, and it's just such a reminder too that we're all kind of, you know, all of us are in a kind of a state of disrepair in some way, you know, throughout our life. And I know that I was reading an article that you had written, and you say that we are all beggars.
2: Mm-hmm. Yeah.
1: In a way, and you were referencing the story in the Bible where there's the beggar standing at the gate.
2: Yeah.
1: Can you tell about that?
2: Yeah. before I was diagnosed with RA, I very much saw myself as one of Jesus's core disciples. In my own mental picture, mm-hmm. if I were living in Jesus's day, I was very much of the mind, I would be one of the 12. Mm-hmm. I would be right there in the action. I would be like walking out on the water with Peter, mm-hmm. As the Gospel of Matthew tells the story. When I reached my diagnosis with RA and accepted it, I realized there's no way I would have been one of the 12. If I were living in Jesus's day, I wouldn't be able to walk. I wouldn't have had the medications that have allowed my body to function. So the only thing I could have been was a beggar at the gate. I would have been one of those people desperately waiting for healing, or the beggar by the poolside in the Gospel of John. Mm. And I began identifying with those people in Scripture much more directly. And then a few years after that, it hit me. We all come to that point. We all lose our health at some point.
1: Right.
2: We all will say goodbye to the proper functioning of our bodies. Mm-hmm. And that realization, it could scare us, because ultimately, until the day Jesus returns, we will all experience death as well, the ultimate losing of our health. And that has just deepened my hope and faith in the resurrection, though.
1: Amen.
2: And made me realize that whatever miraculous healings might happen, whatever healings there are through doctors, it's always only temporary until Jesus' work on the cross is fully realized with his return here.
1: And that is the true hope.
2: Yeah, that's
1: that we find in Christ. That's the gospel right there.
2: Exactly.
1: All right.
2: That's the message of the New Testament. That's the message that I try to have as the center of my ministry. So
1: let's talk about your ministry now. You are senior pastor at Stonebridge Community Church in Simi Valley. I know now that you have services 5:30 p.m. on Saturdays, and then on Sundays, what are your times?
2: We have a 9 o'clock service and a 10:30 service.
1: And I know you've been very conscientious of people, and have people who have been nervous about returning back in person, who have, because of many people do have those chronic illnesses. And I think that's something that many of us need to just keep in mind, not use the online and things such as that as a crutch, but that for some people it truly has been a blessing.
2: Yeah. And if I can share this too, and I don't want to be critical of people who have taken different approaches, mm-hmm. But I think there is a sentiment that needs to be expressed out there. Mm-hmm. The whole immunosuppressed community, it very much is a community, and it's actually solidified during the COVID-19 pandemic, mm-hmm. Because our experience of the world is different right now than a lot of other people's. And there's just different things. Like, I already had to deal with a chronic illness, and then I had to deal with being susceptible to a virus also. Right. Mm. And there is a sentiment that is out there from a lot of immunosuppressed people who have felt like, for better or for worse, and I'm not saying that this is accurate, I don't know the details, I'm just saying that this is a feeling that people have felt, but they've expressed that they feel as though their churches have betrayed them with how they've responded. Mm. That for an immunosuppressed person, they can't go in person to church, and their church hasn't accommodated them, and it feels like a betrayal. And again, I'm not saying that that's accurate. I'm saying that that is just a feeling that I know is out there. Mm-hmm. And I do want to encourage people in that group to know there are churches who have responded differently. Mm-hmm. There's enough churches in this country that you're going to get all sorts of different responses to any sort of event. Our own congregation has worked very hard to make this a place where immunosuppressed people can come and can worship in person. Because like you said, I think the online piece is only a supplement. Mm-hmm. To me, church is meant to be done in person. Mm-hmm. So we as a congregation decided if we want people who are immunosuppressed to have that opportunity, we have to do some things. So we've been pretty careful in terms of when our county gives local mask mandates, we do honor those here. We have an outdoor service that we've committed to indefinitely so that people can come and worship outdoors. We've made some logistical changes so that people can feel comfortable worshiping here in person and not have to worry about their health while they do so.
1: Thank you so much for being my guest this evening on A Passion for Christ. It's been a true joy to talk with you.
2: Well, great. Yes. Thank you for the opportunity.
1: You bet. Well, you've been listening to A Passion for Christ. I'm Donna Rush. My guest has been Pastor John Sauer, Senior Pastor of Stonebridge Community Church in Simi Valley. And if you would like to find out more about their church and their ministry, you can go to stonebridgesimi.com. Have a wonderful day. 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
1: You have those days where you're just overwhelmed, right? You start up in the morning, you're on your way to work, and you're thinking about all the to-do list things, right? All the things you have to do that day, the day after, the week coming up. It just gets too much, right? Well, that happens to me all the time. So this time, I did something different. It's Cheyenne here hanging out with you. I was driving to work, and I was thinking about all the things that I had to do, all my tasks that I had to complete by the end of the week, and it just weighed me down. I just noticed that I was driving and frowning. I wasn't even smiling. I was just like, ugh. And I realized, I'm like, I want to be joyful. I want to have joy in my heart. So I threw on some Christian music, and the song that came on was Celebration by Forrest Frank. And that is exactly what I needed to hear. The lyrics in itself just say, today is the day that the Lord has created. Why would I just sit around and wait? Let's have a celebration. And it's time to clap our hands and stomp our feet, because Jesus has set us free. And just being reminded of that made me smile. I was driving, and just hearing those lyrics, I was just like, psh, I gotta smile. Today is the day that the Lord has created, and that is something to be happy about.
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5: Jose, what's the first thing you do in the morning? You check your phone, like the news?
6: I check the emails that I get here.
5: Like work emails?
6: Yeah.
5: Yeah, now is that, do you think that makes you more optimistic about your day? Makes you want to get up? Or is it like, ugh, I shouldn't have looked at that right now?
6: Depends on who's sending the emails.
5: Right? That's, I suppose that's how it is, right?
6: Yeah.
5: You know?
6: If it's boss man Ronnie, I'm feeling optimistic. If it's other people, well, let me see what they want.
5: Well, we won't name anybody, but, you know, everybody kind of does that. I always check the emails. I have the same things every day, but sometimes there's something else. The news, though, I think a lot of people check the social media first thing in the morning, and we call that doom.
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8: 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I called Trinity, and I ended up joining based on high credit card bills and high interest rate. 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
10: Well, indeed, it is Saturday night, and it is 7:30, and that could only mean real life with Gina Pastore.
11: And you are David James.
10: I identify as David James, yes.
11: Yes, the busiest man here at KKLA.
10: It's the very kind, Gina. There are a lot of busy souls, but yes.
11: I know, but you do a lot here, Dave, and give credit where credit's
10: due. Okay, I'm taking it. Thank you very much.
11: Right.
10: And it's grateful to have you back in the studio. And
11: thank you.
10: Have Snooki back in
11: and
10: the studio from last week.
11: Our special contributor, Snooki. And we had her last week. If you missed that show, go find the podcast. But Snooki, I met 7 years ago. She came to my book signing. We kind of made it a public. People from the public could come. Sadly, when she came, her husband had just passed away. And she was a Frank Pastore show listener. And so she kind of went through my whole tragedy without me knowing her. She was tuning in. And she also worked at our great sponsor, American Vision Windows, with my son-in-law, Josh. She really felt bad for me and what I went through. And then she was going through it, so she came. And I'm so glad she did. And in fact, I always post a picture of us at that event the first time I met you because I remember you had a pretty yellow dress on or top on, and I gave you a big hug and somebody took a picture of it.
10: Yeah, no, that's the first time I met Snooki there too, and that was a wonderful event just very meaningful and just honored to have you as a friend now too.
11: So now we're friends and we've gotten together and dialogued. Frank died 13 years ago. How long?
12: Eight. February.
11: Okay. So I'm just a little ahead of her, but I've watched Snooki walk through the valley of death. And it's really hard. It's really hard. Maybe you're listening tonight and you're like, I didn't lose a spouse and all that, but maybe you're going through a hard time. So we're just talking about going through those valleys in life. And how do you pick yourself up by the bootstraps and then move forward and move into the next thing? We're promised so many things in Scripture. God is with us, and we know that. And His promises are true. And, you know, there's newness of life. But when you're in that valley, I don't know about you, Snooki, but I just remember I was so shattered, devastated, broken, and just plain sad. The deepest sadness I've ever felt. I cried more tears than I knew I had possible, than I thought it was possible. So you go through this and you think how you can't even see the future. And it's almost like you're stuck in suspended animation. It's like, wait, like somebody pulls the rug. Both Snooki and I lost our husband.

0: husband's tragically and instantly. My husband was in a 4-week coma, but he never came out of the coma. So it took us by surprise.
1: And all that's normal that you just described.
0: It is.
1: That is perfectly normal.
0: It's normal. And let's be real about that. Because I think there's people out there that don't understand that. I remember having people around me. Everybody was so good and trying to be so helpful, and they felt so sad. But they're trying to make you like, oh, God, we have to see her get happy again. Right. And the truth is, it's a journey.
1: Right. Well, I think a lot of people just don't know what to say. So they might come from a good heart. They might say the wrong thing, or they might try to bright side it.
0: Yeah.
1: Where, you know, well, I know your husband was a believer and he's in heaven now.
0: Right.
1: And, you know, that is lovely.
0: Platitudes.
1: That is, yeah.
0: And it's true.
1: Yes.
0: They are in
1: yes.
0: heaven. It's true.
1: Yes.
2: Well, same with loss, too. I know you lost your house, but maybe you'll get another one. Or, you know, and people say, you know, oh, you lost your job. Oh, that's okay. There's a billion other jobs you could do.
0: Yeah.
2: I mean, these are the things you need to think about before you mention these things.
1: They might want to try to up one you, or, you know what I'm saying? Like, well, you lost your house. Well, I've lost two or something.
2: Right, right,
1: you know?
2: Exactly. Like, no, that helps.
1: Right.
2: Yeah.
0: No, that's true. In fact, I tell
2: one
0: this,
2: up you. Yeah.
0: I tell this story. I was at Frank's Memorial, and it was open to the public. Tons of people came. And a lady who I didn't know got through. I had a security guard sort of blocking people from getting to me. And she got through, grabbed me by the shoulders, and said, "Don't worry. You're young and you're pretty." And I'm like, what? At my husband's memorial. Mm. And so in her mind, that was going to somehow bring me comfort,
1: right.
0: You know.
2: That same security guard had to block Gina's arm and fist from going forward.
0: Right, because when you're going through the depths of, you know,
2: despair, as Anne and Green Gables would say.
0: Mm-hmm. You just don't want to hear that. And so the best thing to do, as we have said many times on my show, say nothing. Just hug. If you're going to say something, just, "I'm sorry for your loss." It doesn't have to be this profound platitude or even Bible scriptures. I love the scriptures. I mean, anyone who knows me knows I'm a solid believer. But you just don't want people coming up quoting scriptures to you right after.
1: Right. Because usually it's their favorite scripture.
0: That's
1: or
0: true.
1: It's their favorite song.
0: Yep.
1: Or their favorite video,
0: like, I'm
1: on
0: just
1: YouTube,
0: say this,
1: or whatever.
0: Blah, blah, blah, blah, and that's going to make you feel better, you know.
1: You kind of have to find your own. You have to find your own way. You got you know yourself best, and you got to figure out what's going
2: to
1: work for you.
2: So when it comes to the landscape of navigating all that, we've talked over the years that it's time. It takes time, and everyone's on their timetable.
0: That's right.
2: When it comes to tonight's program in rebuilding that identity and finding hope in that process, how does that work?
0: Thanks for keeping us on track, Dave. But no, so I really wanted to get into this, what we were talking about, because so often people are going through a crappy time or the loss of something or someone, and they want to jump to the next thing quickly. So an example of that would be the widow or the widower loses a spouse, and a few months later they've got a girlfriend or a boyfriend, and they're jumping. It's like, and I'm not saying technically, you're free to, you're not legally married, but trying to do something quick, a quick fix, always backfires. Pretty much always backfires. I do know people that got married quickly and they are happy. I know a few, but I know far more that are not. And I've even had some widows say to me, "I don't know why I rushed." And I'll say, "Well, because you were trying to put your life back together again fast." And they said, "Yeah, I didn't want it." And we don't like to be alone, you know, but trying to do the quick fix and a rebound is not a good thing to do. And so I'm constantly, when I do my counseling, I'm bringing that up. And I'm not saying you can't have a relationship or whatever, but I'm talking about remarriage quickly. So take your time. Just be where you are in your situation. Be aware I'm going through a really awful time. And don't try to just go and fix it. In fact, I regularly tell widows this, new widows. They'll say, I don't know what I'm going to do with my life. I don't know what I'm going to, you know. And I'll say, you get up every morning, you get dressed, you take a shower, get dressed, pull the blinds open, and you do what needs to be done.
1: Right.
0: In the beginning. And you feel like a robot doing it, but that's what you do.
1: And that's quite the accomplishment, to get up and get dressed and brush your teeth and pull your curtains open and let the sunshine in, you know, figuratively and then
3: spiritually.
1: You know, spiritually, you know, if you there, if you are there, if you are a faith-based girl or man already now, you know, opening your Bible and reading God's Word, you know, just digging in to, for me, it was the Psalms. I stayed in for 4 years. Philippians, you know, there's just so many, His Word is just so good. Mm-hmm. To spiritually open yourself up, you know, yes. Open that door to your heart. Open the eyes of my heart, Lord.
2: Is
1: oh my gosh, let's bring back the 90s. Yeah. Come on. Can we have a retro night
2: worship
1: somewhere?
2: Yeah.
1: Someone out there, please have a retro concert night.
0: Those songs are the best. But no, so in light now of rebuilding, so we talked about be where you are, be aware of this is horrible. Feel your pain. Know that you're going to go through a grief journey, even if it's the loss of a job or an animal. You know, okay, this is going to be hard for a while, let alone losing a spouse, which is very, very hard. But then tell me, Snooki, what it looked like when you first felt yourself sort of moving forward.
1: So at about the seven-month
0: marker.
1: I started feeling a little bit better, which meant I could say Patrick's name without really falling apart. I mean, in those 7 months, I obviously I was doing a lot of grieving, a lot of crying, but you know, I could drive around. I wasn't going to just go through red lights or whatever.
0: Drive yourself off a cliff.
1: You know what I'm saying? Like, I could take a breather. I could take a. I didn't necessarily wake up like in that whole trauma and anxiety, I mean, that nightmare that you're in, you know, in the beginning. And after feeling a little bit better, I had read a book called The Undistracted Widow, and I forget what the lady's name is, but she had given that practical advice in there about when you feel a little bit better, try something new that you did not do with your spouse. That way you don't relate it to him. And so for me, it was pickleball. Mm-hmm. For anybody else, it could be horseback riding. It could be maybe, you know, a lady was into quilting back in the day and, you know, joining a group. Or I have ladies that join line dancing, country line dancing.
0: Yes.
1: Or an exercise class. Mm-hmm. Or if you're a member of a church, and even if you're not, just call a church and be like, hey, what groups you got going on out there? I mean, we just talked about, you know, if you're older, you can join the vintage group.
0: At our church, it's the Encore group.
2: Great.
0: But no,
2: Encore.
0: I mean, churches, like my church has so something for everyone.
1: Yes,
0: if you,
1: yeah.
0: I mean, this is so cool because we've had some widows come to our widows group. I go to Calvary Chapel, Chino Hills, and I've literally met widows recently saying, well, I'll say, where are you from? Well, I lived in, you know, Duarte, but I moved to Chino, or I moved to Chino Hills. I wanted to be closer to church. And I'm like, that is so cool.
1: Yeah.
0: That you would literally move to be closer to the church, because they're involved in all kinds of things.
1: Sure.
0: These women.
1: Mission trips.
0: Well, yeah.
1: You know, churches really offer a lot.
0: I know.
1: They really, truly do.
2: Is your
1: really
2: pickleball a church?
1: To some people it is, Dave.
0: Well, wait, Dave. Did you know that she plays, do you still play pickleball with Pastor Dudley Rutherford?
1: I have in the past. We haven't played together recently.
0: Okay.
1: But yes, I have played with him.
2: That is
1: times,
2: so good. So having a hobby, having something that's separate from, you know, to keep you, to build your identity.
1: Right.
2: Is so crucial to healing.
0: Yeah.
2: In the next segment here, Gina, how are we going to rebuild our identity?
0: Well, we're going to talk about our hope is in Jesus. Mm. And that's a big part of the whole healing and rebuilding your identity, because he gave us our identity. So we're going to talk about that.
2: All right. Well, more with Gina. If you missed this first part of rebuilding identity and finding hope,
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2: And identity. I identify once again as David James. And so real life, Gina Pastore and David James. More in just a moment.

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0: Welcome back in. It's Real Life, Gina Pastore and David James. I build my life on Jesus' blood and righteousness. Isn't that how the hymn goes?
1: It does. That's an old hymn.
0: That's an old one.
1: I love the old hymn.
0: Snooki was talking about bringing, 90s worship coming back. I'm bringing back 1950s hymns right there.
1: Oh, I love it all. But
0: by the way, if you are a worship leader, I would highly encourage you, mix it up. Put some of those old hymns back in there because, man, those things are...
1: And be retro. Go back to the 90s,
0: right.
1: too.
0: Yeah. Open the eyes of my heart for Snooki. Play it. So.
1: Yeah, no, totally.
0: Rebuilding identity and finding hope, Gina.
1: Okay, so finding hope, and this is something I've shared a lot since Frank has died, but cling to God and cling to good theology. So often I've dealt with widows, I've counseled people that just have a bad theology. Like, I've encountered some women over the years that they're mad at God, which is fine and normal. God can handle it. We can work through that. But God had told me a miracle was going to happen, and it didn't. And so I have to walk them through, we're all going to die. And I believe in miracles, too. I was praying that Frank would be healed from a miracle. It would have taken a miracle to heal Frank. He had a traumatic brain injury.
2: We all were.
1: Yeah, I know. And so I believe in miracles, but there's a song. There's a song on that. But God's will and God, his will is going to come first. What did Jesus say in the Garden of Gethsemane? I always cry when I talk about that. But he said to the Lord, please take this cup from me. He was anguishing. And then he said, but not thy will, but your will be done. And so sad as it is, God is going to take all of us home someday. So I know that theology. I also know that I know the whole story from this fall of Satan taking a third of the angels with him that are now demonic beings. I get the whole picture. So bad things happen to good people, and bad things happen in this world. And so there's tragedies going on right now that I don't even want to bring up. The whole Nancy Guthrie, her mother missing, is just heartbreaking tragic. Mm-hmm. So, where's God in all of that? That's a deep thing, and I regularly counsel people through that kind of a thing. But when you know who God is and you understand that he is in control and that he is in those situations and that those people, whatever they're going through, God is with them. And then if they pass away, they're with the Lord. The martyrs in Africa that are being beheaded, yes, momentary agony, and then they're in the presence of the Lord. They're in heaven. And they're martyred, so they have a special place in heaven. And so that's the end story. So it's hard. It's hard to grapple with all this, but it's so important. But all of that to say, our hope is in Christ alone. It really is. Because what he did on the cross, what he did to redeem mankind, is our hope. And he gives us, no matter what we're going through in life, there is a future after the storm. And I remember thinking that, the first week Frank passed, and I was like, how in the world am I going to get through this? How am I going to live on this earth without my husband? I had so many things going on, and I just remember thinking, I'm going to lean on God and his word. And that brought me comfort. It doesn't take your pain all away. Trust me, I went through pain, but that's part of life. We're going to go through pain.
2: Like having faith in the Lord, I wouldn't say it makes having a vital loss easier, but no. I guess it could make it better. Do we want to say that?
1: Yes, it gives, there's hope.
2: Yes, because we know that we're not alone.
1: Right.
2: And if you are one that maybe doesn't have a lot of friendships or a lot of family around, you have the Lord.
1: Right.
2: And he's like a best friend, and a counselor and a healer.
1: Right.
2: And
1: it's not the end story. Whereas I think, the Bible talks about those who grieve with no hope, those who mourn with no hope. And they don't have that assurance.
2: Right.
1: You know, and I thought about that a lot when after Frank died. Like, I can't imagine going through all this without knowing the Lord.
2: Right.
1: You know, did you ever have that thought?
2: Yes. And I do actually know people that have had great loss and have eventually, maybe not initially, they obviously did, they might not have had that hope, but then it actually, the interest does come.
1: Yeah.
2: You know, I mean, the Lord is just wanting, he's a gentleman, so he doesn't just charge in, you know.
1: Right.
2: You got to open that door.
1: Right.
2: Boy, Jesus is just so good, even through heartache. Like, I could just close my eyes right now and just be a little girl sitting at his feet right now. And I just can imagine, you know, what being in the presence of the Lord would be like. Just his white robes, and does he got sandals on, you know? And I'm just sitting at his feet and just laying my head on his lap, and him just putting his arms on me and putting his hands on me, and just,
1: I want to ask you something.
2: So loving.
1: Because I met you at that book signing, and Patrick had just recently passed away, and you were like me when Frank died, just shattered and devastated. So 8 years later, tell us who you are now. What's your identity now? Can you kind of just paint a picture of that?
2: I would hope that I identify as a Christian woman, as a mature Christian woman. I became a Christian almost 30 years ago. And when Patrick passed away, I will say that there was some period of time in there, maybe around the second week mark, I can't remember, where I almost went on a little mini honeymoon with Jesus. Like, I was excited that the rubber had hit the road. Patrick was gone. I would hope that I have grown in faith, especially through the tragedy of losing Patrick. You know, other parts of life goes on. You know what I'm saying? There's other things for both of us, that it's not just the loss of our spouses. Like, other things have gone on in our lives that we're not going to cover. But, you know, other things that are hard, that have been hard, you know, heartaches also.
0: You know, I want to pivot real quick. Yeah. Just a minute, a couple minutes to remain. But I want to address the two of you. What would it have been for someone listening now who the Bible talks about grieving with no hope? Mm-hmm. We've got souls listening to KKLA Family now who don't believe there's a afterlife, that don't believe that there's a Jesus. Somebody stumbled on right now listening. God, there's so many.
1: They don't care about theology.
0: Tens of thousands of gods. I think just all there is I live this life and I die and there's nothing else. Talk to that person.
1: Well, you're here. And so who created you? Why are you here? Just some of the basic questions. And you were created for meaning and purpose. And so there's a part of you, it's called your soul. It's actually who you are. Your body parts are just, were formed around your soul. And that's an energy force created by God. And it's never going to go out of existence. So how do you explain that? There's got to be a personal God who created you for a meaning and a purpose. And you're not going to go out of existence. So at a basic level, you have to decide, I'm going to trust this God, even if you don't know who he is or where he is, but I'm going to trust this personal being that created me.
0: And both of you realize 100% that the Holy Spirit's real.
1: Yes.
0: Because he gave you the peace that passes understanding.
2: Yes.
1: Absolutely.
2: Yeah.
1: He is real.
2: And the person that's listening, like, did you just tune in? Were you just like flipping the dial right now?
1: And now you're hearing us.
2: You just heard Gina just say what you just said, or you're hearing Dave's lovely voice. And, you know, why are you like right here in this moment, wherever you are?
1: Right. And we know why, because you're here. God put you here for something, for some reason. And there's deep, deep meaning in life. So don't ever feel like I'm just here existing.
0: And he's just a cry away. He's just a cry out to him, and he'll hear you.
1: Yes.
0: The Holy Spirit will descend on you, and it's peace. And you'll have eternal life. Gina, man, wow. Rebuilding identity, finding hope. Gina, if anyone missed this conversation tonight,
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0: And reach out to Gina, too, by the way, if you are curious about more of this relationship with
1: reach out through Facebook.
0: Jesus.
1: Absolutely.
0: Yeah. Snooki, thanks for joining us.
2: Hey, thanks for the invite.
0: Gina, until next week.
1: Until next week, Dave.
0: Good night, everyone.
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3: 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Well, if you are a parent of young kiddos, then you will appreciate this. It's Cheyenne here hanging out. So me and my husband haven't gone out on a date night in quite a while. It's been months. And so my parents offered to watch them for the weekend, which they never really do. So I was just blown away. I was like, oh my God, yes. And so I got really excited. I booked a hotel room and I started making like plans, trying to invite our friends, tell them to meet us there or meet us at a restaurant or we'll go shopping, you know, whatever, just trying to make plans and get excited about not having kids with me. And my husband's like, yeah, I'm down, whatever you want to do, like, we'll do it. And then it hit me, Cheyenne, just lay down, just rest, just stop. And that sounded way more appealing when I told myself that than anything else. It's funny how that works, because parents, sometimes we just need a break, we just need a rest. But it's so funny how we get so excited for free time that we go it over our heads, you know. I love it. But yes, we are going to actually just enjoy the hotel. We're just going to.
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14: We all need a Savior because we have all sinned against God. 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
14: Hey, today we're going to be in the book of Philippians, and I entitled this message, Having Goals. You know, most people in life, I think they have goals, right? You have dreams. I've always been driven myself, you know, and I see those around me that have no goals or dreams in life. I don't understand that mentality. You know, a goal can be defined as an object of one's ambition. An ambition is a strong desire to achieve something by determination or hard work. Maybe that's why some today are lacking goals, because it actually requires hard work. Well, I'm not sure, and I can't speak for others, but way before I became a believer in Christ, I had goals. I remember being like an 8-year-old in the third grade, and I knew I wanted to be married one day. I wanted kids. I wanted my own house, and I wanted a car. All in the third grade. I realized I could buy things if I had money. So I started washing cars in the neighborhood for the neighbors, pulling weeds. You know, my dad would give me $5 for washing his 18-wheeler. Listen, $5 back then was a lot of money. You got to remember, this is back when gas was 25 cents a gallon. You know, a friend of my brother, back when I was probably, 12 years old or something, he test drove a 1969 Mach 1 Mustang with a 428 Cobra Jet in it, with a 4-speed on the floor with a drag pack. And I mean, when he floored that thing, I was glued to the seat. I got out of that car and there was one thing that was going through my mind. I want that. And when I was 15 years old, I had two jobs. And when I turned 16, I bought my first car. And guess what it was? A 1969 Mach 1 Mustang. I was motivated. So when I turned 18, coming off the worst 2 years of my life because my parents got divorced at 16 and they both left, I accepted Jesus Christ as my Savior. You know, it wasn't religion for me, for I had already saw how empty religion could be. I remember I was living with these people because I was living on my own, but they rented me a bedroom in their house. So I was going out to a party when I was like 17 years old, and they had asked me, I literally have the door open, 1 foot on the outside, 1 foot on the inside. They said, hey, do you want to watch this movie? And I'm like, what movie? And they said, the Ten Commandments. I'm like, what's that? And they're like, what's the Ten Commandments? It's about Moses. I said, who's Moses? See, I grew up in the 60s when everyone went to church except for my parents. And we didn't go. So I had no clue what the Ten Commandments were. I didn't know who Moses was. So I'm thinking to myself, well, these people are really helping me out by letting me live with them. So I was being politically correct before the terminology came out. So I said, well, look, why don't I watch it until the first commercial? And then, so anyway, I sat down to watch the movie. I got sucked into this movie. It was made in 1959. Charlton Heston, he played Moses. And I mean, the whole time I'm watching this movie, I never went to the party. They're saying, this really happened. There is a God. I'm like, there's a God? And I'm watching this God just wicked on Pharaoh, just pounding him in the ground. Put him in the octagon. He's going down. And I was so amazed at this God in this movie. And they're telling me Israel. And I'm thinking to myself, how could I be 17 years old? I've never heard about this God. So at the end of the movie, which is like, I don't know, 11:30 at night, they asked me if I wanted to go to church the next morning. You know, it was Saturday night. So the next, I said, yes, yes, I do. I want to go to church. So we got up the next morning. We went to the first mass at this mainline denomination church. And I was so excited. We walked in and I'm watching all these families and they had sons and daughters and they're dressed nice. I'm thinking like, this is what I want family like this. And so I remember they handed me a bulletin that said to stand up and sit down, kneel down, say this after that guy says that. And I'm thinking to myself, how did these people know when they printed this bulletin like 3 days ago what this spontaneous God that I saw in the movie last night wanted to do? But whatever. I'm like, okay, I'm rolling with it. People are standing. I'm still kneeling. Hey, sorry, I'm a first timer. But anyway, so finally, after all the rigmarole, the priest comes out to give the message. And so he starts giving it. So, I mean, we're like 10 minutes into this message and he's speaking in some foreign language. So I leaned over to the people that brought me. I said, excuse me, and I'm whispering this. I said, what is he speaking in? And the gal looked at me like, you know, you idiot, he's speaking in Latin, you know? And I'm thinking to myself, oh, okay. And I'm thinking to myself, did I forget to learn Latin? In this church, I have to say, it was packed. I mean, it was full. And I'm thinking to myself, how do all these people know Latin? And I'm thinking, they can't know Latin. There's no way. So I lean back over and I'm whispering again. I go, do you speak Latin? She said, no. And then I kind of made a hand motion. Does anyone in here you think speak Latin? She goes, I don't think so. And I didn't say anything else because I didn't want to be disrespectful to them. But I have to tell you, in my mind, I'm thinking, what is this moron speaking in Latin? My life is empty. My life is a disaster. I came here to learn about God. And this guy's up here mumble and jumbling in Latin. So I remember walking out of there. They never asked me how I liked it because I think they already knew. And I'm thinking to myself, well, if God is real, I'm checking that off my list because he has nothing for me. I can't relate to this. Since Jesus wasn't, though, about dead religion, I found out that he was real. It was about 4 months later. Someone just shared Christ with me sitting at a kitchen counter in Upland, California. And I gave my life to Jesus. And as soon as I did, I started telling people about the Lord because he became my favorite conversation. You know, my wife on our second date gave me a huge compliment. She said to me, what is it about you? You talk about Jesus like he's your best friend, like he's your next door neighbor. And I'm thinking to myself, yes, he is my best friend, you know, and as soon as Jesus saved me, listen, it changed me from the inside out. Trust me, I had a lot of growing to do. There was a lot of baggage in my life, a lot of sin issues that I had picked up living in the world. But I became a work in progress. I allowed the Lord to work inside of me. I wonder, I'm asking you a question. You're driving in your car, you're sitting, whatever, you're listening on the radio. Here's a question I'm asking you right now. Have you allowed the Lord to work in your life? Have you allowed him to speak to you? Have you allowed yourself to listen to him? Because he has that still small voice that says deep in our soul the things that we need to do. Now, let's not forget, we have, you know, four voices that float around in our head. You know, we have what the world says. We have what we say. We have the still small voice of the Lord. And then there's Satan. Satan is like, he can sound like all of the others. He can sound like me. He can sound like the world. He can sound like the Lord. You know, have you started to learn how to discern his voice? Are you stopped doing the things that you know are wrong? Look, I'm just asking some questions here. But getting back here to the title of our message, Having Goals, you know, listen to the top three goals listed on Google for Americans here. Number one is saving money. Now, that's a hard one. Why? Because most people like spending money a little bit more than they like saving money. And that can be proved by this fact. In America, there is $1.25 trillion in credit card debt, leaving the average credit card holder in America with over $6,000 in credit card debt. I wonder if you're one of those. Just wondering. Anyway, the second goal that's listed on Google for Americans is health and fitness. In fact, nearly 90% of adults view exercise as preventative health care. Well, that can be somewhat true, meaning people value that at a cost, and it's highly protected in their discretionary expense fund. And number three on the list of goals for Americans is mental health. That's reducing stress while trying to achieve happiness. Well, as we can see, the top three goals for Americans is saving money, being healthy, and finding happiness mentally. Well, all of those things, guess what, can be found in following Christ. For Jesus came, though, first for other reasons. He didn't come for those top three, even though those top three will be ministered to when a person gives their life to Christ. Why did he come first? He came for humanity's most pressing need. And it's not even on people's most top 10 list. Because our biggest need, I'm talking 8.5 billion people on planet Earth. What is the biggest need of humanity? We all need a Savior. Why? Because we have all sinned against God. Sin is just an archery term that means we've missed the mark of perfection. Listen, God is the Creator. He's the one that made us. Our hearts beat in our chest with no batteries because He allowed it to happen. So therefore, we are bound by His law. Some people say, well, I don't believe that. I don't believe in God. It doesn't matter if you believe in God or not. Guess what? He made you, your heart's beating, and you have to live by His commandments. People will ask me all the time, why do you always just get back to the Bible, talk about the cross all the time? Why do you walk through the scripture and expository Bible teaching, book by book and chapter by chapter? Because we need to hear the truth of God's word. Again, the Bible is not what most people want to hear, but the Bible is what every person needs to hear. And that's why it's so important for us to teach the truth of God's word without any compromise, so that we can have the full counsel of God's word. So let me ask you another question here. Boy, I'm full of questions today, aren't I? But anyway, are you growing where you're planted in whatever church you're going to? Or are you one of those Christians that believe that, well, I don't need to really go to church. I just get my own little personal relationship with God. I just get out in the forest and I worship the Lord. Oh, that's nice. Well, guess what? The Bible says, don't forsake the assembling of the brethren. We as believers need to be in church every week. You know, when me and my wife go on vacation, I was just back in Greenville, South Carolina, of all places, for a week. And guess what we did on Sunday? I went to Calvary Chapel of Greer, South Carolina. Why? Because we always go to church on Sunday. And guess what? It was actually a really cool church, and it was a total blessing. But anyway, I go to church when I'm on vacation, when I'm out of town, whatever. I always go to church on Sunday. Why? Because God commands us to go so we can hear the teaching of God's word. So if you're one of those Christians that like, oh, I got my own little special thing with God, well, why don't you get the special thing with His word that tells you to stop forsaking the assembling of the brethren? Just saying. But anyway, but if you're anywhere within an hour of LA and you're going to a church and you're not growing, or you're not going to a church, I invite you to Core Church Los Angeles. That's right. We're on the west side of LA. There's not too much traffic on Sunday morning. Now, you might be thinking, what's gas like, 28 bucks a gallon now? Well, almost. But how much and how important is your soul? You know, I'm sitting across from the one that records our radio programs here. Her name's Cheyenne, by the way. If you wanted to know who's the voice on a radio program, her name's Cheyenne. Do you know that her and her husband, Anthony, go to our church? They have three beautiful little girls. I'm telling you, beautiful little girls that will not leave the church until they give me a hug. But besides all of that, they live in Whittier. And Whittier is like, it's like the hardest place to get to LA. I mean, there's no freeway that's close to it. You got to hit like 400 lights before you get to the freeway. But you know what? They come every week. You know, her husband's been part of my discipleship group, and he's there every single week, you know, on a Tuesday night. Anyway, I'm just saying, you know, look, it's not always convenient to go to church, but you need to make that a priority in your life. And listen, if you're not plugged in, come to our church. If you live on the East Coast, we're a little far to drive, I'm just saying, but you can download our free app at the App Store, Core Church Los Angeles. You can watch, there's a click on button there. You can watch live at all of our services. We're on YouTube. We're on everything. So check us out, corechurchla.org. But getting back to, again, our message here, since God created us as the creator, we're bound to live by his order. That's why, believer or not believer, when we do something wrong, we feel guilty about it. Well, where does that guilt come from? Why? Because God gave us all a conscience. And when we violate God's law, we feel guilty. Why do we feel guilty? Because we're guilty. Now, obviously, if we keep doing something over and over again, we can callous over those guilt feelings. But just because we callous over those feelings and we no longer feel guilty about what we know is wrong, it doesn't make what we're doing right. It's still wrong. We're just not feeling guilty because we calloused over it. You know, we've just done the wrong thing for so long that we don't even care anymore. But Jesus came to forgive us. He paid the price of our sin on the cross. Now, you and me, if we're truly sorry about something, we can actually be forgiven if we repent and turn from our sin. You know what repent means? It means that you've been walking in this sin, but you stop and you change directions. That's what repent means. Stop, change direction. Meaning, like if you're really sorry about something, you say, God, help me to walk away from this thing. You stop, you turn another direction, and you go another direction. We can now have forgiveness of God, and we can have the hope of heaven. But getting back to the three goals most Americans want and desire, those are the byproducts of believing in Jesus, because Jesus will bring a more sensible way of living. We can become good stewards of our money. We no longer have to buy our happiness with the things that end up not satisfying us on the inside, and that can give us great mental health. And then we're all seeking some kind of happiness, right? Well, that comes with knowing the Lord. When we follow him and we trust him with our future, he will never leave us or forsake us, because we are that person that he loves. And listen, if you failed yesterday or failed the week before or whatever, maybe you failed this morning, who knows? But the point is, the work that God started in us, he's going to finish that work. That's a promise that he said. So look, we're all under construction, and maybe you're a little more messy than what you want to be right now, but as long as you keep your eyes on the Lord, he is going to continue to work in your life. Because of that, you know, after coming to Jesus, our main goal in life should change. Instead of it just being me-centered, it should be God-centered. His will over our will. Well, with that said, you know, in light of our title, Having Goals, we're going to look at this thought right here. A choice presented. So let me read to you here, starting in Philippians chapter 1, verse 21. If you're driving, keep your eyes on the road. I'll read the text. But he says here, for to me, this is the Apostle Paul, for me to live is Christ and to die is gain. But if I am to live on in the flesh, this will mean fruitful labor for me. For I do not know which to choose, and I am hard pressed from both directions, having the desire to depart, go home to heaven, and be with Christ, for that's much better for him. Yet to remain on here in the flesh, it's more necessary for your sake. So we have to understand, Paul is writing this book of Philippians from a prison cell. And it wasn't some, you know, decorated prison like we have here in America. Like, hey, what time's Super Bowl on? Or what are they serving, a special meal today? No, this was like a dungeon cut out of a hole in the ground. It was a Mamertine prison in Rome. I've been there. It is just a hole, let me tell you. But yes, Paul lays out a choice here that was presented before him. For he wanted the Lord to be exalted in and through his life, either by life or by death. I like the way the Living Bible translates verse 21 and 22. It says it like this. For to me, Paul said, living means opportunities for Christ, and dying, Well, that's better yet. But if living will give me more opportunities to win people to Christ, then I really don't know which is better, to live or to die. Again, know this. Paul did not have a death wish. He wasn't trying to end his earthly life early. He just got done saying in verse 20 that he wanted Jesus to be exalted in his life or in his death, meaning he fully understood both sides of the coin. He was willing to sit in prison and continue to preach the gospel, but yet at the same time, he was willing to say, I'm going to stand before Caesar, I'm going to preach the gospel, and he's probably going to kill me, so that's fine. He's really just stating a fact between living and dying for Christ. You know, dying was better for him personally. Why? Because he longed to be in heaven. I wonder how many of you want to go to heaven. Like, if I just ask you the question right now, here I am again with the questions. It's like, do you want to go to heaven one day? I think that most believers would say, absolutely yes. Well, guess what? The only way you get there is you have to die. You have to leave this place to get to that place. And yes, he wanted to go to heaven. He wanted to stand in the presence of God. He wanted to look into the eyes of the Creator, the one that made everything seen and unseen, to see his Abba, his daddy in heaven. Yes, that would be far better than anything else, and certainly than sitting in this cold prison. Yet, Paul knew that this current adversity, being in prison, open the door for the gospel to be preached in a special and a unique way. For he had the ear of the Praetorian Guard. That was a special unit of the Roman military forces. Remember, Rome was a one governing world empire. They were the superpower of the day. You know, the central hub of Rome and Caesar is what this guard was protecting. And verse 21 reveals to us that Paul, who, you know, he was just being who he was. And Paul's goal in his mission in life, it was what? It was to live for Christ. It was to do whatever. It's like, as long as I'm going to be alive, I'm going to live for Christ. You know, I'm a pastor of the church. I live for Christ. But before I was a pastor of the church, I worked almost 20 years in the construction industry. And guess what I was? I was a Christian and I lived for Christ. So whether I'm in a ministry or I was working in construction, I want to live for Christ. How many of us can say what the Apostle Paul said? But he also wanted heaven. Yet he understood that living on in this present world would mean many more opportunities to win other people to Jesus. Now look, I get that, for there are many nicer places to live than Los Angeles. I live in LA, one of the most woke cities in the world. They are so liberal, it's unbelievable. But I believe that my life, what I do and where I live, is not my choice. We were all chosen by God from our mother's womb. We have a high calling and a purpose as believers. So we should all have this same attitude. Listen, Jesus saved us. He has forgiven us. We have been promised heaven in the future. Shouldn't we share that message with the people around us? Do you think there's anyone in your life, someone you're going to run into today, that doesn't have the joy of the Lord flowed in their life? Of course there's going to be, because we live in a world that's full of people that are facing hardship and facing personal disaster in their lives. And it's like we have the message of eternal life. Some of us need to get our eyes off of ourselves and put our eyes on, Lord, what would you have me to do? How can I serve you today? How can I share this message of life with someone else? I wonder if there's someone listening right now that may be tuned in and your life's a disaster. Maybe you've allowed sin to just kind of rule in your life and you're not too happy on the inside and you feel yourself distanced from God. Well, if you feel distanced, you probably are. But I can tell you this, God doesn't want that. And he wants to forgive you. He wants to draw you close. And you know what's going to cost you to have that? Is to simply say to God, you know, I'm sorry for my sin. And that's it. And to say, God, I want to do what's right. Is there anyone that would want to say that right now? Because if you do, I want you to pray this prayer right now. And I can tell you this, if you mean it, God will hear it and it will happen. You can be forgiven right now. I don't care what you've done. Pray this. Lord Jesus, forgive me for my sin. I'm truly sorry, and I'm willing to turn from my sin. Help me to turn from my sin. I believe you died for me. I believe you rose again. But come into my life. I give you my soul. Be my Lord. Be my God. Be my Savior. And be my friend. And fill me, refresh me with your Holy Spirit. In Jesus' name, amen. Hey, listen, I'd like to send you some materials to help you. You can text me at 323-807-3255. That's 323-807-3255. And may the Lord God bless you.
3: 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Well, if you are a parent of young kiddos, then you will appreciate this. It's Cheyenne here hanging out. So me and my husband haven't gone out on a date night in quite a while. It's been months. And so my parents offered to watch them for the weekend, which they never really do. So I was just blown away. I was like, oh my God, yes. And so I got really excited. I booked a hotel room and I started making like plans, trying to invite our friends, tell them to meet us there or meet us at a restaurant or we'll go shopping, you know, whatever, just trying to make plans and get excited about not having kids with me. And my husband's like, yeah, I'm down. Whatever you want to do, like, we'll do it. And then it hit me, Cheyenne, just lay down, just rest, just stop. And that sounded way more appealing when I told myself that than anything else. It's funny how that works, because parents, sometimes we just need a break. We just need a rest. But it's so funny how we get so excited for free time that we go it over our heads, you know. I love it. But yes, we are going to actually just enjoy the hotel. We're just going to rest, take a break, order food in, and that.
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13: 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Out of Romans 1, 12 through 15.
14: Beginning in verse 12, this is what we read. It says this. You know what? Let me read from verse 8, just to kind of stay within the context of what Paul is trying to communicate here to the church in Rome. It says, first, I thank my God through Jesus Christ for you all, that your faith is spoken of throughout the whole world. For God is my witness, whom I serve with my spirit in the gospel of his Son, that without ceasing I make mention of you always in my prayers, making request if by some means, now as at last I may find a way in the will of God to come to you. For I long to see you, that I may impart to you some spiritual gifts so that you may be established. That is, that I may be encouraged together with you by the mutual faith, both of you and me. Now, I do not want you to be unaware, brethren, that I often planned to come to you, but was hindered until now. But I have some fruit among you also, just as among the other Gentiles. I am a debtor both to Greeks and to the barbarians, both to wise and to unwise. So as much as it is in me, I am ready to preach the gospel to you who are in Rome also. And Father, we pray as we get into your word that you would speak to our hearts. Help us, Lord, not to get distracted, but to stay attentive to you, Lord. In Jesus' name we pray. Amen. You may have a seat. You know, this might be an ugly illustration, but this I was sitting there trying to find another one that I can communicate to you, at least as my little brain puts it together. And this is all I had to come up with. You know, when I was running the streets at a young age and new people will come in, one of the things that we would tell them is this: are you ready to put in some work for the neighborhood? And some of them did and some of them won't. Those that didn't, we didn't respect them and eventually we kicked them out. But for those that did put in work for the neighborhood, you know, they were put in a position where they were well respected. Now, that was for the devil. How much more for God? The challenge is this: listen, if you were willing to put in work into whatever you put in work into, how much more for the Lord who did a work for us? Amen? As we're going to see later on in our passage, how the Apostle Paul confesses to the church in Rome there that he was ready to put in some work for the word of God, as we're going to see at the end of our message. But as we just read, I want you to know that Paul had just expressed his thankfulness to God through Christ for their faith.

0: faithfulness that was displayed around the world. In fact, he notes in verse 8 that their faithfulness was being talked about throughout the Roman Empire. Paul then expressed his desire to visit them in Rome. In fact, he has shared how he had been praying on a daily basis that God will grant him such opportunity. And we read about that in verses 9 through 10. Now, I want you to keep in mind that at this time, the Apostle Paul was in Corinth writing to them as he's actually making his way into Jerusalem to deliver the offerings that he had collected among the Gentile churches. Now, if you remember with me that these collections that he collected were simply to give to the saints that were in need there in Jerusalem. And you read about that in chapter 15, verses 30 to 33, where he makes it known. After his visit to Rome, Paul planned to go on to Spain to preach the gospel. Now, I want you to know that Paul didn't mind going out of his way to minister to the people of God. In fact, distance and time wasn't an issue to him. In fact, he was motivated by love, and his desire for them was to draw closer to God, and those are the things that motivated him. And therefore, he found the time, not minding the distance. And I desire that kind of heart for all of us, amen? To have a heart that loves more others than self. In fact, a heart that is willing to travel the distance or take the time to help others grow closer to the Lord. Are you guys hearing me? I pray that God will give us such a heart that we will not, avoid these opportunities for us to pour into people, regardless of the distance or the time. You know, because I'll be honest with you, man, if we have more people that love the way Paul loved or the way Christ loved, many people's needs will be met. Whether it be through a word of encouragement, whether it be through looking for them to pray for them, or whether just to give them counsel or encouragement. Man, guys, you should be willing to go wherever God takes you or make the time to minister to such people. And trust me, man, I had to ask God, Lord, give me that type of heart. Because for a long time, man, there were times where I didn't want to drive all the way to San Diego to pray for someone. But I thank God that I did. Because even though I didn't want to go, I think the Lord blessed me because I went. You know, it's like that one passage where Jesus talks about, you know, which one was the greatest? The one that says, I'm going to do it and doesn't do it? Or the one that says, I don't want to do it but does it? And of course, it's the one that does it. So if you're that person that's saying, oh, Lord, I don't want to drive all the way over there. Oh, man, I'm going to miss half of the basketball game or the baseball game. Listen, if you still go, the Lord's going to bless you. But it's better than the one that says, I'll do it, and it's all talk. Right? But there's no walk to that. Man, I pray that this church is motivated by hearing these words. Look, that those people that are in need are worth time spent and the distance to travel. Paul didn't mind. Paul wanted them to draw closer to God. And therefore, he was willing to travel wherever God wanted him to go, make time for the people, right? Because he wanted them to be closer to the Lord, as we're going to see even now. Now, notice now, as we pick up where we left off last time that we're together in verse 11. Notice his heart. He says, for I long to see you, that I may impart. So there's a purpose there. That I may impart to you some spiritual gifts, so that you may be established, he says. That is, that I may encourage, that I may be encouraged together with you by the mutual faith both of you and me. So Paul here expresses his heart's desire to visit them in Rome. In fact, we read that Paul longed. That word basically means earnestly desire. So he had this desire, this deep desire in his heart to come to them, for the purpose of imparting to them some spiritual gifts. For what purpose? So that they can be established. Now the word established in the original language means to be strengthened. So his goal was to visit them so that he can impart some spiritual gifts, which we're going to talk about in a few moments. But the purpose was that they be strengthened in their faith. Paul wanted them to be established in the faith, to be strengthened in the faith. And that's my heart desires for you guys. That you also be established, that you also be strengthened with the spiritual gift that God has given to me to give, to use on you. You know, there's various gifts the Bible talks about. You know, there's a gift of teaching. There's the gift of preaching. There's, you know, there's so many gifts that I'm going to mention in a few moments that God has given you, not so that you can keep them for yourself, so that you can use them on others. For what? For the purpose of growing. For the purpose of building up. For the purpose of being strengthened in the faith. And that's what the Apostle Paul had. He had this earnest desire to go to Rome for the purpose of giving to them some spiritual gifts that they may be strengthened in their faith. So Paul's desire for the trip to Rome was for some sweet, godly, and purposeful fellowship. He wanted to go not just to hang out with them, but to give out some spiritual gifts. Now notice the word gifts there. The word gift there is charisma. And it simply means a gift of grace. In fact, it was noted that it's a, quote, a spiritual enablement whose source is the Spirit of God. So what are these gifts? Well, if you're taking notes, let me just give to you a few things right quickly in regards to what some believe it was these spiritual gifts. In fact, one commentator notes that, quote, Romans uses the same term to describe, number one, Christ himself. Number two, general blessings from God. And number three, specific spiritual gifts to give to members of the body to minister to the whole. Again, number one, he says, Christ himself. Number two, a general blessings from God. And number three, specific spiritual gifts given to members of the body of Christ to minister to the whole body. 1 Corinthians chapter 12, you can read the entire chapter, or basically verses 1 through 31, as well as Romans chapter 12, verses 6 and 8, talks about the variety of gifts that God gives in order for us to minister. Now listen closely. When we gather together with the brethren, make it purposeful. In other words, find a purpose for it. And let it be sweet fellowship. In fact, the Apostle Paul wrote this in 1 Corinthians chapter 14, verse 26. Listen to this. How is it then, brethren, he asks, whenever you come together, each of you has a psalm, has a teaching, has a tongue, has a revelation, has an interpretation. Let all things be done, listen to this, for edification. He's saying, listen, God has given you guys a gift. And when you come together, have a purpose. What's that purpose? Use that gift. For what? So that you might be edified. Now, the word edified means to be built up. That you may be built up. You see, God wants all of us to be mature in our faith. You hear me? God wants you to go from the infant stage to the adult stages in your spiritual walk. You hear me? And that happens when we come together. Whether it be at church, whether it be gatherings at a Bible, home Bible study, wherever you're at, listen, you come together with purpose. You don't just go just to hang out, but that you may give out some of the gifts that God is giving you. Whether it be through a word of encouragement, whether it be information or you know, kingdom truths, whatever it is, we come together with a purpose. That is to edify one another. The Apostle Peter said in 1 Peter chapter 4, verses 10 through 11, he said this, As each one of us has received a gift, minister to one another as good stewards of the manifold grace of God. If anyone speaks, let him speak as the oracles of God. If anyone ministers, let him do it as with the ability which God supplies. That in all things God may be glorified through Jesus Christ, to whom belong the glory and dominion forever and ever. Amen. So he's saying, listen, each one of us has been given a gift. Minister it. Use it, what he's trying to say. Use it amongst each other. And then it says, and not only that, it says, do it so that God may be glorified. Not only is it being glorified as you're ministering, but as that person is growing and living out their faith, God is being glorified as well. In other words, you have the opportunity to minister to people, help them grow, so they in return can bring glory in God through the way they live. And that is by applying what they've learned. So as you're sitting here, receiving from me, You are to take it, apply it, and then supply it to others. Are you guys hearing me? You are to pass it on. Don't just sit there and become a fat sheep. You know what I'm saying? Take what God has given you and use it to help others grow. Build them up in the faith. Teach them how, whether it be through word or through conduct. Let them observe you and watch you, how you serve God, and be an example through it. You can teach, again, through your words, but also through your conduct. And the ultimate goal is to glorify the Father through Jesus Christ. Amen? So again, when you come together with brothers and sisters in the Lord, don't just come so that you can, you know, put each other down. But come together and put each other up. Make it meaningful. You know, don't just waste the opportunity. And I say that because I'll be honest with you. Sometimes when we come together in the body of Christ, sometimes we talk more about other things other than the one that we came to hear from. We talk more about the Rams or the Lakers or the Dodgers or whatever LA team might be. You know, let's say LA team. Than we do about Jesus. Man, after service, talk, go amongst each other and then ask each other, man, did you hear what the pastor taught us today? What do you think about it? Get their insights. Or maybe say, hey, man, that really ministered to me. Man, can I share with you? Maybe they have to hear it again in a different way and through you, a different voice. But don't waste it. You know, I trip out, man, because sometimes, man, you walk around and people talk about things that doesn't matter. Guys, when you come together as one, and I'm not saying that talking about those things is bad. No, I'm not saying that. But let your conversation be more about the things of God. Because when you're talking about the things of God, you're edifying people. When you're sharing about the things that God has done through you, people are being encouraged and edified. Are you guys hearing me? I love to, you know, yesterday I went to a pastor's meeting, and you know what, and it's crazy because I'm sitting there and I'm listening to my pastor as he's addressing the other pastors, and then the other pastors are you know, kind of shining in, and they're sharing how God spoke to them or what they learned and stuff like that. And I'm just sitting there recording the whole thing. And I'm saying, this is some good stuff. I walk out of that meeting being edified, being encouraged, being pumped up. You know, wanting to minister to others people as well. So here's the thing, guys. Don't waste the opportunities. Like Paul, he's saying, listen, he says, I long to come to you. Why? That I may impart to you a spiritual gift. For what? That you may be strengthened, that you may be established. In other words, I'm not going to waste this opportunity. I'm going to travel the distance. I'm going to take the time and I'm going to make it towards you so that when I come to you, I have something to offer you. He can't offer something that he doesn't have, though. It's like a computer. If you buy a computer without a program, that computer is useless. But when you put that program in there, right, whatever it is, you know, QuickBooks or whatever, you're going to be able to use that computer with this program. So that computer can't give you anything unless it's installed. Same with you. If you don't install the Word of God into your heart, into your mind, you got nothing to offer. But when you put the Word of God into you, you have a lot to offer. So don't let fear, don't let shame, don't let anything get in the way of you speaking the oracles of God or the truth of God, like Paul would say Peter would say in 1 Peter chapter 4, verse 10. So again, whenever you come together with the brethren, make it sweet and purposeful. Amen? In other words, don't get caught up. don't go around tearing each other down, but build each other up. Help one another to grow closer to the Lord. And that's what Paul wanted to do. He wanted to see them established. You hear me? He wanted to see them established. Now notice what he says in verse 12. That is, so he's going to explain, that I may be encouraged together with you by the mutual faith, both of you and me. I love that. Another translation reads like this. When we get together, I want to encourage you in your faith, but also want to be encouraged by yours. I want to be encouraged by yours, he's saying. Now, before I go any further and comment on that particular passage, can I draw your attention to the Apostle Paul's humility? Notice how humble he was. He says, not only do I want to encourage you, but I also want to be encouraged by you. Oh, man, I love that. You know, the other day I had a breakfast with a brother. And as I'm sitting there, you know, he had some things that he had to share with me. And I'll be honest with you. At first, I was kind of getting upset inside the heart. Like I was putting like, oh, you're going to tell me, brother, I've been doing this for 31 years. You're going to tell me how to run the church. That was my heart. But as I began to dive deeper into that negative feeling, the Lord told me, hey, David, didn't you just put down in your notes? Remember last week I had to close because we went too far in time. Remember that? And I said, I'll just pick it up next week. So I already had written this. I wrote this little part down already. And the Lord told me, didn't you say that a humble minister is someone who not only teaches, but also allows himself to be taught? And I told this brother, look, check this out, man. And I kind of pulled out my phone. I said, look, this is what I was going to teach, but I did it, man. And you know what? The Lord convicted me. So let me tell you something, bro. I say, I receive what you're telling me. Because you know one thing I want you to know? Listen, in order, if you're going to teach, you also have to be willing to be taught. You see, a true servant of God, not only will he be humble, but he's teachable. And as long as you remain teachable, you will be usable in the kingdom of God. And I've learned this in my walk with the Lord, that you're never going to reach that peak of perfection in your understanding of God's word. You're growing daily, you see? And if you allow yourself to be taught, oh man, then you're wise, because you're going to keep obtaining information, receiving more information, more wisdom, and that's all good. Listen. If Balaam received truth from a donkey, we can receive truth from anyone. You hear what I'm saying? Whether it be an experienced Bible teacher or just a new convert. So I was able to be receptive. But the point that I'm trying to make is that Paul, in this, we see his humility. We see his humility. He was humble enough not only to share, he was humble enough to share that he needs to be ministered to as well, or be encouraged as well. As we minister, know that we're being ministered as well. But that only happens if we allow ourselves to. So Paul's desire was for them to be encouraged by him. And again, that's the heart of a minister. That's what a humble minister's heart should be right there. A minister loves to minister, as I noted, but also loves to be ministered to. A minister should never convince themselves that they've reached their peak, lest that makes them weak. We should desire constant growth, which comes by allowing anyone who quotes the word of God to you. Guys, as you minister, allow yourself to be ministered to. That's important. We will always grow. In fact, we're never going to reach that peak until we get to heaven. You hear me? When we get to heaven, you don't have to worry about it. You'll know everything. And if you have any questions, Jesus will be right there. You can walk up to him and say, hey, Lord. And God will say, hey, here. But until then, you'll be surprised, man, how much you can learn from anyone if you just have that teachable spirit. Well, Paul said, notice again, he says that I may be encouraged together with you by the mutual faith, both of you and me. In other words, when we get together, I want to encourage you in your faith, but I also want to be encouraged. And I love the fact that he's saying, I want to be encouraged by you. You know, next time someone comes out here and gives a Bible study, don't be a discouragement by criticizing what they taught. Encourage them. You know, as a Bible teacher, I know I'm not the best teacher, but I will tell you this. I'm grateful that a lot of you guys have been so gracious to me that even when I can't pronounce certain words or I stutter, you guys don't have to, or some of you guys don't come after me and say, man, Pastor, I can't believe you struggle with that word. You've been, because I'm just going to walk away from you. But I tell you this, when I see other people, when I open up the pulpit for other guys who teach, and afterwards they tell me, oh, Pastor, I was so nervous because we were right there. You know what I tell them? Nah, man. Don't do that. When you see me sitting there, I want you to understand that I'm not critiquing you. I'm a student of the Word of God, and I'm receiving from you. Yeah, but that's on you, bro. Don't put it on me. But I just learning. And besides, that was a great word, man. Oh, you think so, Pastor? Yeah. Thank you. And they walk away and they'll be like, that was nasty. I'm joking. But you know what? I want to encourage them. You know why? Because I remember when I first taught. For those that were around, my dad was there, man. I remember when we did a Bible study, when we were right here on Ivy Street, and we were teaching through Genesis. And I got stuck. And I was freaking out. I was like, yeah, blah, blah, blah, blah, blah, blah. And then I just finally said, I'm sorry, I don't know what it's saying. And I started crying, and I ran out. And I had a bunch of people, man, there who were just hungry for the word of God, went after me. I remember my poor dad. I told my dad, here, take over. And I ran in. My dad's over there trying to keep everybody there. And I'm over there, oh, no, I messed up. I really learned. I was learning, man. But I remember the brothers that went up there and said, no, bro, you need to get back, man, because we want more from the word. And there I go, come back. And I said, I'm sorry, guys, man. I'm just trying to be faithful. And they were very forgiving. Some of those people are still in this church. And I love the encouragement, because you imagine if they would have said, oh, Pastor, I can't believe you ran like a chavala, man. You're a punk. I probably wouldn't be here today. But they encouraged me. I was there to encourage them. They encouraged me. And because they encouraged me, now I'm here encouraging you. But guys, be an encouragement. Don't be a disencouragement. Listen, that's what we ought to be doing. And that's what Paul is saying. I want to go there to be encouraged by you as I encourage you as well. So when we come together, we should give and receive. Our mutual faith will help us speak the same language, but also help us fulfill the same purpose. And that is for God's people to be encouraged. In fact, in Hebrews chapter 10, 24 to 25, in the New Living Translation, it says this: let us think of ways to motivate one another. For what? To what? To acts of love and good works. And let us not neglect our meeting together, as some do, people do, but encourage one another, especially now that the day of his return is drawing near. Listen to what he says. He says, let us think of ways to motivate one another to acts of love and good works. Figure out a way in how we can motivate one another. You know how I get motivated by you guys? When you're paying attention.
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2: 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You have those days where you're just overwhelmed, right? You start up in the morning, you're on your way to work, and you're thinking about all the to-do list things, right? All the things you have to do that day, the day after, the week coming up. It just gets too much, right? Well, that happens to me all the time. So this time, I did something different. It's Cheyenne here hanging out with you. I was driving to work, and I was thinking about all the things that I had to do, all my tasks that I had to complete by the end of the week, and it just weighed me down. I just noticed that I was driving and frowning. I wasn't even smiling. I was just like, ugh. And I realized, I'm like, I want to be joyful. I want to have joy in my heart. So I threw on some Christian music, and the song that came on was Celebration by Forrest Frank. And that is exactly what I needed to hear. The lyrics in itself just say, today is the day that the Lord has created. Why would I just sit around and wait? Let's have a celebration. And it's time to clap our hands and stomp our feet, because Jesus has set us free. And just being reminded of that made me smile. I was driving, and just hearing those lyrics, I was just like, psh, I got to smile. Today is the day that the Lord has created, and that is something to be happy about.
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0: 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We invite you to open your heart to God's Word and receive the grace and authority that God has given you, and that you may abound in hope by the power of the Holy Spirit. And now, here's your host, Aaron Aguirre.
1: Good evening, all. Welcome to the Hope Talk Radio program. Acts chapter 3. Verse 25 and 26 read this way: "You are the sons of the prophets and of the covenant which God made with our fathers, saying to Abraham, 'And in your seed all the families of the earth shall be blessed.' To you first, God, having raised up his servant Jesus, sent him to bless you, in turning away every one of you from your iniquities." This was part of the message that Peter spoke about to the audience that saw the lame man healed, an incredible miracle. And Peter here using this miraculous healing as a sign, as he should, a sign to point people to Jesus, a sign to point the audience to Jesus and the purpose of Jesus. Every miracle should be used as a sign to point people to Jesus. And part of what he said here was a direct message, a direct benefit, a result of the blessing that God spoke over Abraham. Notice that Peter was quickened by the Holy Spirit to mention the blessing upon Abraham. The blessing that God spoke to Abraham, Peter was quick to say, it's still active. It's still active, and it's to you. It's upon you. And it's not just to you. It is to you first, but it's all families. Look at verse number 25 again, the end, the message, the quote from God to Abraham, "And in your seed, all the families of the earth shall be blessed." All means all. Every race, creed, color. The door is opened, but it's critical that you understand what Peter said here in verse number 26. He said this: to you first. It's to you, Jewish race, first. You are God's central primary focus. I mean, you are the ones that God gave the covenants to. You are the direct bloodline descendants of Abraham. This is yours. To you first, God having raised up his servant Jesus. Tremendous, tremendous pointing, a tremendous sign. Peter recognizes that the blessing on Abraham is to the Jewish race first, with the one direct benefit from God, one direct benefit from God through Jesus. And it's turning you away from iniquities. Welcome to the Hope Talk Radio program again. My name's Aaron Aguirre. Brandon Ramirez is our board operator and our producer tonight. Brenda Venegas is our call screener. When you call in, you'll be speaking to Brenda. So bless these two that are working alongside us. I am calling all men, all men. This came up to me yesterday, and was it confirmed this morning? All men, if you're available and you live in the central Orange County area, you're in reach of a men's Bible study meeting every other Thursday. You need strength. You need to learn the Word of God as a man. You need to learn the power that you have over your family. You need to recognize it, walk in it. It's for you, men's Bible study, led by yours truly, every other Thursday. So if you can make it, it's in person. It's in your Belinda. If you're interested, I'm going to give you my number to text me or email me. If you're interested, every other Thursday from 6:45 to 8 p.m. in your Belinda. Text me. I'll give you the location. I would love to meet you. I would love to speak to you face to face. We're going to go through the book of Romans. Critical book. Critical that you understand every concept presented in the book of Romans. Huge. We're going to read some tonight out of the book of Romans. Text me if you're interested. Take a pen and paper and grab my number to text and my email address as I give it throughout tonight's broadcast. Every Thursday, all men, if you're a man needing prayer, needing to learn, it's going to be verse by verse teaching. I'm excited for it. Every other Thursday in Yorba Linda, California. So if you're in central area, maybe Anaheim, Orange, even Corona, Brea, Anaheim Hills, you're in striking distance. Tustin even, maybe. Down the 55, along the 91, you're in striking distance for Yorba Linda. 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We are in need of finances for the month of June. 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I don't take any salary. I got my own salary. I work a 9-to-5 job. 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That's our Facebook page. We're live right now, so if you want to join us, you can. Hope Talk OC. YouTube is at Hope Talk OC. So go on there and take a look. We're praying against sickness. We're praying against diseases. And we're praying against pains in your body. If you have a pain in your body, I want you to call me. We're going to pray healing over you. We're going to bless it. I sense the healing anointing. Thank you, Jesus. Thank you, Jesus. 888-995-5552. You know what? Let's take a phone call here. Matthew, line number one. Welcome to the Hope Talk radio program. Matthew, you're live with Aaron Aguirre. Go ahead.
2: Yes, Aaron. I have a herniated disc. It's 10 mL. Ten millimeters, and the doctor said it's very severe. Uh-huh. So I need healing for that. It's a L5, the lumbar spine, and I'll have pain and tingling in the feet and numbness sometimes. So wow. I can't live with that. Eventually, I'll need surgery, he said, but we're trying to see if I can get healed before that happens.
1: Matthew, are you in current pain right now? Are you in pain right now?
2: No, because when I lie down, I'm good. Depends how, if I sit for a very long time, then yes.
1: Okay, what about when you stand or you walk?
2: Standing for a long time, maybe, but walking, not really.
1: Okay, so when you sit. Well, I sense God's faith over you. Thank you, Jesus, that you called right away, Matthew. Thank you, Father, for your faith that you've given Matthew for healing in the name of Jesus. Father, in advance, I bless your healing anointing into Matthew's back, into Matthew's L5 disc in the name of Jesus. I bless your anointing throughout Matthew's spinal column, throughout his shoulder blades and hips in the name of Jesus. herniated disc be normalized and strengthened in the name of Jesus. Move back 10 milliliters into the correct position in the name of Jesus. Thank you, Father. I bless your healing anointing throughout Matthew's lower back in the name of Jesus. I declare strengthening to the bone structure, the muscles connected, the tendons in the name of Jesus to L5. In Matthew's back in the name of Jesus. Matthew, you there?
2: Yes.
1: Are you feeling anything in your body?
2: I don't know. That's an interesting question. I can't say that, but I feel much more calm. This calmness around me.
1: Good. Thank you, calmness. Jesus. Why don't you get up, yeah. Matthew? Let's test that back. Get okay. up. Yep.
2: Yeah.
1: You feeling anything?
2: Well, there's no pain, for sure.
1: Thank you, Jesus. Let's go take a walk. Let's take a lap. Walk with me. Walk. Yeah. Matthew, you feeling anything?
2: Yeah, I feel fine. I'm doing okay.
1: All right, let's bend over. Why don't you try to touch your toes?
2: Okay.
1: Anything?
2: No, I feel okay.
1: Thank you, Jesus. I declare you are free from this infirmity in your L5, Matthew, in the name of Jesus. Jesus is Lord over your L5 vertebrae, Matthew, in Jesus' name. Matthew, I hope you continue listening. I hope this blesses you and that you use this healing in your body to dedicate your life to Jesus. Will you do that?
2: Yeah.
1: Okay, good.
2: Yeah.
1: Oh, that's great. Okay, good. Well, keep listening tonight. Yeah. I got a lot to teach on, so I got a lot more callers here. Thanks for your tremendous faith. 888-995-5552. Apparently, the Holy Spirit is healing vertebrae. If you have a herniated disc, call me. 888-995-5552. If you have lower back pain, the Holy Spirit is healing vertebrae tonight. Can I say? I don't make this up. I work with the Holy Spirit. He and I work together. I have a testimony I'm not going to share tonight about that revelation. Us, the believer, working with God. Tremendous. I heard a tremendous word from the Holy Spirit this week. Maybe I'll share it next week. 888-995-5552. 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I don't make any of this up. 888-995-5552. 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Vicky, line number 2. Welcome to the Hope Talk radio program. You're live, Vicky. Go ahead.
3: Hey, Pastor Aaron. Yeah, I have a weird, like, not right now, but it comes and goes in my ear, my right ear. It's like a crackling. And then my knee is popping and snapping, and my right knee. And then just one other thing, a favor for a part-time job. And in the meantime, maybe somebody could give me a little cash for my storage, because a girl's helping me get it out of there. But I need some cash because I still have to pay it, and I don't want to lean on it. So maybe somebody could bless me with a little cash, you know?
1: Yeah. A little cash never hurt nobody. little provision never hurt nobody. I declare over this need, Vicky, provision to you in the name of Jesus. Come, Holy Spirit, and bring your provision to Vicky's need in the name of Jesus. Bring this part-time job in the name of Jesus to Vicky. The hours that is needed correctly and perfectly with her schedule in the name of Jesus. I break infirmity out of Vicky's ears and right knee in the name of Jesus. Pain, you leave her body in Jesus' name.
3: In Jesus' name.
1: In Jesus' name. Amen. Thank you, Lord.
3: Thank Thank you, Ooh. Lord. Bless you. Bless you.
1: Yeah, I received that blessing, Vicky. Thank you for the phone call. 888-995-5552. Yeah, a little cash never hurt nobody. A little provision never hurt nobody. When you need it and you're in God's kingdom, God's will is that every need be provided for. Thank you, Jesus. 888-995-5552. 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Or call me. 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Let's go to line number one, Lakasha. Welcome to the Hoop Talk Radio program. Lakasha, you're live with Aaron Aguirre. Go ahead.
4: Hey, how you doing? My name is Lakasha. I know I'm driving right now. I'm supposed to be talking to you.
1: That's all right. That's
4: but all right. I heard you on the radio, and I wanted to pray because my L4 and 5 disc in my back been bothering me.
1: Okay. So
4: and, I think it messed up my, like, I fell, like, a couple of years ago and from the fall and messed up my disc. In my pelvis area.
1: Okay. Okay, so I heard L4 and L5. Is that right?
4: Yes.
1: Are you in pain right now, Lakasha?
4: Yes.
1: And are you in constant pain?
4: Yes, constant. Okay. Like every day. Like.
1: How do you know? Okay, let me ask you this. How do you know it's L4 and L5?
4: Because I went to the doctor and they did an x-ray and they told me that.
1: Ooh. Thank you, Jesus. Lakasha, can you turn off your radio?
4: Yeah, I can. My kids wanted to hear me, but I turned it off.
1: Okay. I'm sensing God's giving you faith for healing. Thank you, Jesus. Father, I thank you for the faith that you've given Lakasha for healing in the name of Jesus. I bless you in advance, Father, for your power and anointing going into Lakasha's back, into her L4 and L5 being strengthened in the name of Jesus. I declare to you, L4, L5, and Lakasha, be strengthened in the name of Jesus. Move back to normal position. In Jesus' name, I declare strength now to the muscles and the tendons around L4 and L5 in your back. Strength to your hips. Strength to your spinal column, Lakasha, in the name of Jesus. I declare strength to your shoulder blades and your hips and your leg bones in the name of Jesus. Pain, you exit, Lakasha, in Jesus' name. Lakasha, you there?
4: I'm here.
1: You feeling anything in your body?
4: Yeah.
1: What are you feeling?
4: I'm feeling like something is like wearing off of me.
1: Yeah. Can you pull over?
4: Yeah, I can pull over right now.
1: Yeah, why don't you pull over?
4: Let me pull over to a safe spot.
1: In a safe spot, somewhere you can get out and walk around a little bit.
4: Okay, let me pull right here.
1: I sense in the healing anointing in your back, in your spinal column being straightened. I sense it. Thank you, Jesus. I bless your anointing, healing power into Lakasha's back. Thank you, Jesus. Thank you, Lord. Thank you, Jesus. Are you parked? Lakasha?
4: Yes, I parked.
1: All right, why don't you get out, take your car, take your phone with you. Let's go take a lap.
4: And I also wanted another prayer, too.
1: Wait a minute. Let's talk about it. Are you feeling any pain?
4: No.
1: Are you walking around?
4: Yeah, I'm walking around my car.
1: Okay. Why don't you stop and try to touch your toes? You feeling anything?
4: Nope, I'm just feeling my, like, the stretch. You know, when you stretch?
1: Yes.
4: You can hear, like, the back, you know, crack a little.
1: Yeah. Yeah, thank you, Jesus. A little bit of Holy Spirit stretching out there. Holy Spirit power. That's what's happening in your body. All right, Lakasha, thank you, Jesus, for that healing. Now, what else you got? What else you need?
4: I just wanted to pray over my family.
1: Yeah.
4: I think it's like a spiritual, I mean, it's a negative energy hold.
1: Sure is. It's a darkness. Like it's a darkness.
4: Kids, see, a darkness, yep. Spirit, a strong hold over my children.
1: Okay.
4: Over my sister kids.
1: Sisters?
4: I don't know. If it's somebody from, like, the past that's holding...
1: Yep.
4: Some type of negative energy over my family.
1: Yep, I sense it. I see it. And this is something I've never seen before, Lakasha. I don't know you. I don't know your history. But I'm sensing witchcraft, and it's coming from the continent of Africa. I don't know what that means. I don't know how your roots are into the United States from Africa. But I'm telling you, it's coming. So I break that witchcraft voodoo off of you, your children, and your sister's children. In the name of Jesus, I break the darkness coming from Africa to your home in the name of Jesus. No more. No more darkness, dark powers. You are broken over Lakasha and her children and her sister and her sister's children. In Jesus' name, darkness, you are out of their lives. In the name of Jesus.
4: Oh, thank you, Lord.
1: Lakasha, what are you feeling?
4: And then I just felt like a relief.
1: Yeah. Yeah, that's Holy Spirit.
4: Yeah, and I just wanted to pray over my mom, too, because I know she goes through a lot of things.
1: What's her name?
4: Rochelle.
1: Rochelle?
4: Yeah, Rochelle.
1: Father, I bless your anointing going to Rochelle now to provide every need, to break every dark power against Rochelle in the name of Jesus. I bless your healing anointing throughout Rochelle's bloodstream, her nervous system, and every brain cell regenerated in the name of Jesus over Rochelle. I break dementia off of Rochelle in the name of Jesus. I break that mental disorder off of Rochelle in the name of Jesus. No more. In Jesus' name, Lakasha, thank you for the phone call. 888-995-5552. 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A name and a symptom. 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You call me. My name's Aaron Aguirre. 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
6: The issue right now, however, is in spite of those criticisms of the president, I think many of them are legitimate. There has been an increasing amount of violence even before he was on the scene. There has been an increasing amount of violence in our streets, police assassinations,
7: so
6: a whole lot of stuff
7: right
6: that was going on before he was the president, before he even opened his mouth to run for office.
7: So we only have
6: this
7: one
6: has been
7: right
6: growing
7: now,
6: for a long time in our society, the idea that we're justifying murder
7: Beatrice.
6: Of people we disagree with, whether it's police officers, whether criticize the president rightly, and he has a role and responsibility. However, there's a much bigger issue here. He's going to be gone in 2.5 years. And is this rhetoric just going to go away?
8: And all that will go, and all that, because...
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1: Welcome back to Hope Talk, friends. Romans chapter 6, verse 23, for the wages of sin is death, but the gift of God is eternal life in Christ Jesus our Lord. Eternal life. It's a gift. And what I am teaching on this Thursday on our men's Bible study, if that's you and you're in Central Orange County, our next men's Bible study in person at 6:45, I'll be teaching on anointing, how that works. You need to know that the eternal life that God has ordained for you as a believer

0: It's a gift. You shouldn't be working for the anointing. You shouldn't be working for the power and the authority of God. 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I don't care if you're 6 years old, if you're 66, or you're 96. 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Welcome. 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So if you're interested in that, text me or email me. 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For LA folks, I think it's kind of a drive, but if you're in central Orange County, you're in striking distance for our men's meeting, men's Bible study occurring every other Thursday. The next one is June 11th. God's healing, folks. Tonight, I'm sensing it strongly. Let's take a phone call here. Beatrice, line number 2. Beatrice, welcome to the Hope Talk radio program. You're live with Aaron Aguirre. Go ahead.
1: Thank you. Thank you. Thank you for taking my call. Mm-hmm. I've been dealing, I had 2 spinalectomies with fusion already. And now, my discs keep blowing out, so I was told it's a spiritual thing, it's aimed at me, but I'm in so much pain, and I don't think I'm going to do another 3rd surgery, because I had my L4, L5 the first time fused together, then my L1, 2 just last 2 years ago. So now I'm having a lot of pain back there. So, but I don't think I'm going to do that again.
0: Okay. Beatrice, are you in pain right now?
1: Of course. I'm in constant pain every day, chronic pain.
0: Man, thank you, Jesus. Not for the pain. I'm sensing your faith. Thank you, Jesus, for granting Beatrice healing faith, Father. It's your gift that you've given to her. So I bless your anointing over Beatrice in the name of Jesus. Ooh. I break the dark cord. The bond of sickness is broken off of you, Beatrice, in the name of Jesus. I declare that black cord broken off of you. I break it and I cast it off of you. That sickness in the name of Jesus. Bone marrow be strengthened all throughout Beatrice's spinal column. All throughout her hips and shoulders in the name of Jesus. I declare strength to the muscles and the tendons to the L4, L5, L1, L2 vertebrae in Beatrice's spinal cord, spinal column in the name of Jesus. Sickness, you are broken. Exit, Beatrice. Pain, exit, Beatrice, in the name of Jesus. Strength now throughout Beatrice's legs. In Jesus' name. Beatrice, are you there?
1: Yeah, I'm here.
0: Are you feeling anything in your body?
1: Yeah.
0: What are you feeling?
1: Less pain. Actually, while I was holding, the pain was going in and out, in and out. Then it just went away for a minute, and then it came back, but I don't feel as much pain. No, I don't have as much pain as I had when I'm first called.
0: All right, let's get up. Let's test it. Get up. Take your phone and get up. In the name of Jesus. Now walk.
1: I'm in my car.
0: Pull over.
1: Sure.
0: Make sure it's safe.
1: No, I am. I've just been sitting here waiting for you to come back, because I went in the ground and I lost the call because I went underground. Okay.
0: Can you get out of your car?
1: Yeah, I can.
0: Okay. Go ahead. Get out of there. Were you laughing?
1: Yeah.
0: Why are you laughing?
1: Because
0: what's so funny? Oh, you're laughing more.
1: I know.
0: Why are you laughing, Beatrice?
1: Because the pain is not there like it was. It was so severe, but it's very minimal now. I'm standing up. Right.
0: Let's walk. Take a lap around your car. Walk. Walk, please. Beatrice? Beatrice?
1: Yeah, you're coming to walk.
0: Good. And?
1: And all I feel is tension now.
0: Thank you, Jesus.
1: I don't feel the pain because I'm taking a gabapentin pills all the time. But I don't feel the pain.
0: You are free. You are free in the name of Jesus. That infirmity has been loosed off of you in Jesus' name. Beatrice, use this as the means to give your life to Jesus. I mean, surrender entirely to the voice of the Holy Spirit. Can you do that, Beatrice, please?
1: Yes.
0: Good. Okay, good.
1: I've been believer for 24 years.
0: Yeah, but God's calling you now for a deeper walk. He's calling you to a deeper walk. That's why he's healed your body, Beatrice. Do you know that?
1: Yeah. I can take a deep breath without the pain now. Okay.
0: Yeah. Thank you, Jesus. Beatrice, I want you to do me a favor. I want you to tell as many people as you can what God has done for you tonight. Will you do that?
1: I can. Of course I can.
0: Good. And then I want you to do me another favor. You keep listening to this radio ministry because it's going to help you be strengthened. I'm on the air every Saturday night from 9 to 10 p.m. Will you do that?
1: I can try to do that, yes.
0: Good. Every Saturday night, 9 to 10 p.m. Beatrice, I got more people to talk to. Thank you for the phone call. 888-995-5552. Jesus is still doing miracles, folks. Did you know that? We got three tonight, I think, pretty much. But there's others. There's some people that were texting that sensing the Holy Spirit as I'm praying for them. I got a text here, cell phone ending in 3070. Cell phone ending in 3070. My name is Rosalba, and I have colitis, hernia in the esophagus, and having a difficult time with weight. Plus more hours in my new job as a therapist for young babies for the city of Orange. Plus getting a place for me and my son who have depression and ADHD like me as well. Also mental disorder for my whole family. Rosalba and Luigi Vargas. I declare Rosalba the spirit of colitis broken out of your body in the name of Jesus. I declare the hernia in your esophagus removed, broken, and exit your body in the name of Jesus. I declare that spirit causing this weight issue broken out of your body. I break the dark cord causing this weight issue in your body broken in the name of Jesus. Provision now. Strength to your body. Strength to your spirit. To perform your job as unto Jesus in Jesus' name. Strength to you. Wisdom to make projects meet. Wisdom to complete projects timely to you in the name of Jesus. I break mental disorder off of you, your family, Rosalba and Luigi. Every mental disorder broken. ADHD broken. Depression broken out of your body. In the name of Jesus. Rosalba, you're free. I sense it. Man, I sense it. Pauline sent me a text. Please pray for my neck and discs out of alignment. Neck and discs. I break every spirit of infirmity over Pauline's body in the name of Jesus. Neck and spinal column be strengthened and aligned in the name of Jesus. I break alignment degeneration out of your body, Pauline, in Jesus' name. Annie sent me another text, healing from double scoliosis, finances, deliverance from generational curses for me and my family. I declare over you, Annie, every generational curse broken in the name of Jesus. Every curse, every hex in the name of Jesus against you, your family, broken in Jesus' name. I declare double scoliosis broken out of your body. Annie, in Jesus' name, finances, provision come to you to provide in Jesus' name. Man, I'm sensing the anointing. Thank you, Lord. You know when Jesus, when that lady with the issue of blood touched Jesus, you know what Jesus said? He said, I felt power leave me. You know the anointing is tangible. You know that, right? You've got to know that now. It's tangible. He said, I felt power leave me. The anointing is tangible. Sometimes it's heat. Sometimes it's tingling. Sometimes it actually is a little pain, actually. When he's doing work in an area, sometimes he can bring pain a little bit for quick, sharp, when he's rearranging a spinal column. I sense the anointing here of healing. I can't help it. I can't help it. I don't want to deny it. Myron sent me a text and said this. Hello, my brother. You prayed for Catherine before, and now she's having pain in her hips that they want to operate her. Also her spleen. I break the spirit of infirmity off of Catherine. Her spleen cleansed and whole in the name of Jesus. I declare her hips, strength to her hip structure, her bone structure. Catherine's bone structure strengthened and whole throughout her hips in Jesus' name. 888-995-5552. Karen, I see your text. 3288. I see your text. And you're very welcome, 3070. You're very welcome. You hang on, text. We're going to take a phone call here. Let's see. Who's next? I want to say, Itasha, line number one. Welcome to the Hope Talk Radio program. Itasha, go ahead.
2: Thank you very much.
0: What's going on?
2: Well, I want to start by saying thank you so much for your radio show and praying for people, because sometimes people act like they don't believe it anymore in the power of God's healing.
0: Yeah.
2: I was diagnosed with Lou Gehrig's disease, the same thing that Stephen Hawking had. Mm-hmm. I'm a black, and it just seems like it came out of nowhere, but it probably came from trauma. Okay. Stress, my life, my brother being murdered, and all of a sudden all of these just different muscles in my body just seems like they're just dying for no reason. Okay. And they don't give you a long time to live, and so I'm just asking, maybe you can pray for me and all the saints, for whoever listens to your show. Yeah. All the believers in the world can listen, and maybe God will change his mind about what's happening or heal my body.
0: He's already changed his mind about you, Itasha. Did you know that?
2: Yes, I do know that.
0: And he's already supplied the means by which Lou Gehrig's disease is to exit your body. Did you know that?
2: Yes. Yes, sir.
0: Good. It was by his stripes, the bruising and the bleeding of his body. That's what provided the ability for someone like me, I'm a regular Joe Schmo, to speak against Lou Gehrig's disease in another person. Kind of like Peter, when in Acts chapter 3, when Peter said, silver and gold have I none, but what I have I give you. You familiar with that miracle there?
2: Yes.
0: Good.
2: Yes, I remember that there. Yeah.
0: It's faith. It's the name of Jesus, Itasha, faith in the name, and then the faith that comes from Jesus. And I sense you have it. Father, I thank you for your healing faith that you've given to Itasha against Lou Gehrig's disease in her body. So Father, I declare your anointing, your healing power into Itasha's body throughout her bloodstream, throughout her nervous system, throughout every brain cell in her body in the name of Jesus. Every muscle cell strengthened in the name of Jesus. Lou Gehrig, you are broken out of Itasha. In the name of Jesus, exit her body in Jesus' name. Darkness, exit her body. Exit Itasha in Jesus' name. Strength now to your spinal column. Strength to your white blood cells and your bone marrow all throughout your body. In the name of Jesus, I break that tingling out of your body, Itasha. In Jesus' name.
2: Thank you so much. Thank you, Jesus.
0: Itasha? Oh, wait a minute. Yeah. Are you feeling anything in your body?
2: I just feel strength.
0: Yeah. That strength, Itasha, is evidence of the healing anointing beginning in your body. It's going throughout your bloodstream, and it's going throughout your muscles, your muscle tissue. So, Father, I multiply your healing anointing throughout every muscle tissue in Itasha's body. In the name of Jesus, every brain cell regenerated, cleansed and whole in Itasha. In Jesus' name. Itasha, do you have any pain at all in your body, anywhere?
2: No, I don't have any pain in my body.
0: Okay. Thank you, Jesus. That strength is going to continue. And this Lou Gehrig's disease is broken out of your body in Jesus' name. Itasha, please keep listening to this radio program. We're on the air every Saturday night. I believe it's going to help you as you continue your walk with Jesus.
2: Thank you very much.
0: I love you, sister. I love you, Jesus.
2: I love you, too. Thank you very much.
0: Thank you for the phone call, 888-995-5552. Line number three, Shirley. Shirley, welcome to the Hope Talk radio program. Shirley, go ahead.
3: Hi. First of all, I just want to thank you in advance. And I'm calling not for myself, but okay. I'm calling for first my son. Okay. Who just got out of jail, and he's going through so many struggles right now.
0: Mm-hmm.
3: And I just don't know how to help him. Well, I know I pray for him all the time, but he needs a lot more help than I can offer.
0: What's his name?
3: And then I have a friend of mine. His name is Hector.
0: Hector, okay, Hector. Is Hector a believer, Shirley? Shirley, is Hector a believer?
3: He is a believer, and but he's going through so much right now that I think he's lost.
0: Okay, before we get to your second prayer request, I'm sensing the anointing over Hector. Father, in the name of Jesus, I declare your protection to Hector now in Jesus' name. Wherever he's at physically now, angels of God, go to him, protect him in the name of Jesus. Fight off every danger, every assault against him, broken, undone, uprooted, off of Hector in the name of Jesus. I declare the dark powers of witchcraft broken against Hector in Jesus' name. I declare that trauma in Hector healed and whole in Jesus' name by Jesus' blood. Now, Father, open Hector's heart. Continue to open the door of faith in his heart. Continue to make his heart attentive to your word. In the name of Jesus. Yes. Thank you, Lord.
3: Amen.
0: Thank you.
3: Okay. Oh,
0: now,
3: God,
0: second. Dude. What's your second request?
3: Two of my best friends, both of them, are falling apart before me. And I just left one of them that I brought to my home for a week. She has edema, and it's affecting her organs.
0: Okay.
3: She's had some weird seizures, and a lot of it, I think, is because of the medications they're putting her on that have just caused her to be as sick in with her breathing. It's mainly her breathing. The swelling is bad, but the breathing, it's the breathing. And then...
0: Okay.
3: She's just so negative about all of this, and it just frustrates me. I'm trying to help her, but...
0: What's her name?
3: I don't know. Her name is Francie.
0: Nancy?
3: Francie.
0: Francie. I sense God's power You know, Shirley, when the children of Israel were complaining and murmuring against Moses coming out of Egypt, you know what God did? He supplied a miracle in response. Isn't that something? Isn't that strange to people like you and I that have logical brains? You would think that God would supply a miracle, you know, when somebody loves God, when somebody surrenders entirely. But no. If you go back and read time after time, God supplied miracle after miracle in the desert when the people were murmuring and complaining. So I sense this on Francie. In the name of Jesus, I break edema off of Francie in the name of Jesus. You are broken, dark powers, off of Francie in Jesus' name. Father, I thank you. Father, I declare your angels now go to Francie, perform this miracle. Open her heart to your word, Father, in the name of Jesus.
3: Yes, she's very negative.
0: Yeah, well, God's going to heal her body. He's going to remove this edema out, and God's going to use it as a call. Shirley, I got to go. Maybe you can call next week with your other prayer request. Yes. Thank you for the phone call, 888-995-5552. Let me pray over some texts here. A lot of people texting me. Karen, nerves, impingement, multiple symptoms, knees. I break every spirit of sickness and disease off Karen in Jesus' name. Strength to your knees, Karen. Strength to your nerves in the name of Jesus. Yvonne sent me a text saying, pray for my physical issues and anxiety. I break anxiety disorder off of you, Yvonne, in the name of Jesus. I declare cancer broken off of Arthur Jr. in Jesus' name. Arthritis broken off of Margaret in the name of Jesus. I thank you, Father, in the name of Jesus. I bless you in Jesus' name over these people. Thank you, Lord. Thank you, Lord. I got a cell phone ending in 3288. Autism. I break autism off of Vincent Acuna in the name of Jesus. Come alive, brain cells in Vincent. Come alive, cognitive abilities in Vincent in the name of Jesus. Strength to the mind of Vincent. Strength to his spinal cord, his nervous system, all of his blood cells. Strength and power to Vincent in Jesus' name. Right in the center of his brain. Power to his cells over Vincent Acuna. Autism, you are broken out of Vincent in the name of Jesus. No more autism in Vincent in the name of Jesus. Thank you, Lord. Thank you, Jesus, for setting Vincent Acuna free. Bless your anointing. Hey, folks, this is the Hope Talk Radio program. I'm on the air every Saturday night. I'll see you next week.
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5: 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KKLA family, I'm so excited because just around the corner, VBS is going to be going down at Core Church LA. 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It's for kiddos ages 4 to 12. Registration is $40. I love going to VBS. This is going to be my fourth year going. And for the first time, all my girls are going to be there. So I am so excited. I volunteer every year, and every year I just fall in love with these kids and just how awesome the Lord is moving in their life. We work so hard to put on a good program. And I encourage you, just having your children attend plants that seed in them, and they get curious. They start asking questions and they learn about the Lord in a positive, great way. And the people there, I just got to say this, The people there are amazing. They really care about your child and their walk with Christ, and they want to get them there. 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Registration is $40. Don't miss out because it's going to be coming up just around the corner.
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14: Renew strength in the Lord. Looking at Isaiah chapter 40, verses 28 to 31. As we look at Isaiah chapter 40, verse 28 to 31, in our message title, Renew Strength in the Lord. This is a powerful passage that offers comfort, hope, strength, and encouragement for God to His people. From God to His people, this passage reminds us of God's eternal nature and strength. The prophet Isaiah here is speaking to a weary and discouraged people. The people of Israel, who says, God pays no attention to us. He doesn't care if we are treated unjustly. There in verse 27a. The people of Israel begin by acknowledging being treated unfairly, acknowledging their struggles and weariness, just like many people face in their daily life today. Yet, we read in these verses, they are reminded of the greatness and the faithfulness of God. They are reminded of the Lord, God who gives strength. When we think about this, these verses, we are reminded how good God is, and how strong God is, and how faithful God is. So follow along as I read our text in Isaiah chapter 40, verses 28 to 31. And it says in verse 28, "Have you not known? Have you not heard? The everlasting God, the Lord, the creator of the ends of the earth, neither faints nor is weary. His understanding is unsearchable. He gives power to the weak, and to those who have no might, he increases strength. Even the youth shall faint and be weary, and the young men shall utterly fall. But those who wait on the Lord shall renew their strength. They shall mount up with wings like eagles. They shall run and not be weary. They shall walk and not faint. In reading our text, throughout this text, there are three things that in these verses that speaks of how we are to have renewed strength in the Lord. Three things, starting with, first, recognize God's eternal character. Verse 28, recognize that he is the everlasting God, the creator of the ends of the earth. Second, God's promise to strengthen the weary. God's promise to strengthen the weary. There in verse 29, God promised to give strength to the weary, those who are tired, those who are worn out. And so God promised to give strength and power to the weak. And third, the power of hope and trust in God in verse 30 and 31. The power of hope and trust in God. Those who hope, those who wait and trust in the Lord will renew their strength, finding the ability to rise above their challenges. So let us unpack these verses that our strength might be renewed as we look first at recognize God's eternal character. Recognize God's eternal character in verse 28. And it says in verse 28, have you not known? Have you not heard? The everlasting God, the Lord, the creator of the ends of the earth, neither faints nor is weary. His understanding is unsearchable. The first thing that we see, everlasting God. He's God eternal. He's the Lord. He's the creator of all things. The creator of the ends of the earth. So Isaiah reminds the people of Israel of God's everlasting character and his role as a creator. He emphasizes that God is eternal.
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14: Because he is never weary or tired. Just think about that verse. That God never sleeps, nor is he ever tired. He neither sleeps nor slumbers. That means he's constantly watching over us. And he's never tired watching over you and I. Never tired. Yeah, we're tired all the time. You know, it's like we would do something for a minute here, and then next you know, like, you know what? I need to go lay down. I'm tired. We're always tired. And yet when we think about the Lord, he never sleeps, nor does he ever grows weary. He's never tired. He never takes nap because he never is weary or tired. As we recognize God's eternal character, we come to understand he existed before the creation of the world and will continue to exist eternally, unchangeably, and with unwavering wisdom. His understanding is unsearchable, which means it's too great for us to begin to know and comprehend. Unsearchable. It is God's eternal nature is linked to his immutability, which means he does not change. He does not waver or shift in his character or plans for our lives. God never changes. He's the same yesterday, today, and forever. Therefore, this provides assurance for us that God is consistently faithful and reliable, which is something that we cannot comprehend, and that

0: something is beyond our understanding. We can't even understand all that. Because it's the assurance to know that God is consistently faithful and reliable in everything. Church, for us to have renewed strength in the Lord, we need to know and recognize God's eternal character. You and I need to understand, we need to know, and we need to recognize God's eternal character. He is the everlasting God. He's eternal God. He's the God who created the heavens and the earth. He made man into his own image. He flung the stars into existence. He knows us by name. His understanding is beyond human comprehension, offering reassurance that God is always in control. And that is the sovereignty of God, that he's in control and aware of all of our circumstances. He knows everything about us because he has created us. And that is the eternal character of God, that he's everlasting God. He has no beginning, no end. He's the creator of all things. Second, God's promise to strengthen the weary. Verse 29. And it says, he gives power to the weak, and to those who have no might, he increases strength. God promises to give strength to those who are weak, those who are weary, those who are tired, and he increases power to those who have no might, those who have little strength. This verse reflects upon God's unwavering support and ability to empower us, to empower those who feel exhausted and powerless, offering us renewed strength and encouragement in our times of difficulties, in our times when we are overwhelmed, that he offer us renewed strength and encouragement. Notice in verse 20, it says, he gives power to the weak, and he gives strength to the weary. This part of this verse tells us that everyone experiences moments of weariness. They experience being tired, being fatigued, and exhausted. Is that you and I? Whether it be physically, emotionally, or spiritually, we are constantly tired. And we experience these fatigues and the exhaustions. And yet we see God here being portrayed as understanding and compassionate, offering a lifetime of strength to those who are tired, those who are drained, those who are overwhelmed. Which is why Isaiah tells us he gives power to the weak and gives strength to those who are weary, fatigued, and exhausted. And then he says at the end of the same verse, and to those who have no might, he increases strength, and increase the power of the weak. Notice how it says, and to those who have no might, he increases strength, which reinforces God's ability to make greater or stronger the strength of those who may feel inadequate, those who feel lacking, those who feel weak, they have no strength at all. And this is a promise that he will not leave them alone, but will empower them to face challenges with courage and resilience. Think about us. When we have no might, it is God who empowers us. When we have a relationship with him, it is God who empowers us with his strength and to face our challenges with joy. Nehemiah 8:10 says, the joy of the Lord is my strength. Folks, it is God who empowers us when we have that relationship with him, when we have that time alone, with the Lord. You see, no matter how weak you are, no matter how, you know, how overwhelmed you are, but when you spend time in God's Word, when you spend time, you know, reading, praying, and worshiping the Lord, and when you spend time coming to church and allow the Spirit of God to move within your heart, God empowers us. Because of our relationship with Him, God empowers us with His strength to face our challenges every single day of our lives. For the joy of the Lord is our strength. Church, when we are weak and lack strength, it is God who empowers us with power and might so that we are not facing our challenges without courage and resilience. So that we are not facing our challenges on our own. But He empowers us. He gives us strength. Therefore, let us seek God's strength in our lives, and especially during difficult times. And third, the power of hope and trust in God in verse 30 and 31. Even the youth shall faint and be weary. So if you're a youth today thinking that I got strength, folks, Isaiah says, even the youth shall faint and be weary, and the young man shall utterly fall. Then in verse 31 says, but those who wait on the Lord shall renew their strength. They shall mount up with wings like eagles. They shall run and not be weary. They shall walk and not faint. Isaiah emphasizes here the youth, whom at times feels untouchable, whom at times feels like no one can touch me. I got the strength, I got the power to do all that I want to do. Yet this verse tells us that even though seemingly in their prime, with strength and vitality, how active and how full of energy they have, are not immune to fatigue and weakness, which reminds us of how limited our human strength is. We're limited. So don't think that, man, I'm young, I got all this strength, I can do great things. That strength is going to go away one day soon. So it highlights the need for reliance on God's power. How we are to rely upon the power of God for endurance and strength in our lives, especially during times of trials, times of hardship and discouragement. Also, in the same verse, notice it uses the word faint and weary. The word faint and weary to describe the state of exhaustion, the state of fatigue and loss of energy, both physically and spiritually. Now, the phrase young man shall utterly fall suggests a complete loss of strength and potential for collapse, which can happen both physically and in their ability to persevere. So the verse acknowledges that even the youth as perceived strong and youthful are not invincible. They are subject to limitations of human natures and life challenges. Folks, don't think that you are all that. You're tough and you have it all together. You don't. At one day, you're going to faint. You're going to be weary. And you have limitation as human. And life challenges is going to come our way. Church, don't think that we are invincible when we are young and we begin to look down on those who are of age. There comes a time when we will get to that age and become faint and weary. So don't look down on those who are of age, thinking that they're old, because there comes a time when you are going to be just like them. But let us remind one another, there is hope and strength available through faith in our Lord Jesus Christ. Now, the contrast of human limitation is with the promise of renewed strength for those who wait on the Lord in verse 31. This phrase, those who wait on the Lord shall renew their strength, means that those who trust and rely on the Lord will experience a restoration of strength and a new level of energy to persevere, to be resilient to the challenges that we face. This renew and restoration can be physical, emotional, spiritual, and it's a promise that comes from placing our hope, from placing our faith and trust in God's timing and plan for our lives. Notice in verse 31 says, but those who wait on the Lord shall renew their strength. They shall mount up with wings like eagles. They shall run and not be weary. They shall walk and not faint. These promises of supernaturally renewed strength, a strength that would compare to mounting up and soaring as an eagle, or running without fatigue and being tired. This imagery of soaring on eagles like, on wings like eagles, running without growing weary, and walking without fainting, illustrate the transformative power of relying upon God. This also illustrates to us the power and endurance that come from waiting on the Lord. It says that eagles are known for their strength and ability to soar, symbolizing the ability to overcome challenges and rise above difficulties with God's help. Folks, don't try to face challenges and difficulties on your own strength. Wait on the Lord to empower you and rise above those challenges and difficulties with God's help. Just think about the eagle. The eagle will come to the ground and not fight the snake on the ground, because that's the snake's domain. But the eagle will take the snake really high and fight him in that place where no one can touch him but him, because he knows his strength. He knows where his ability is at. We are to know our ability to overcome challenges and rise above difficulties with God's help. Don't try to fight on your own strength. We need to rely upon the strength of the Lord. Church, maybe you're going through challenges and hardship in your life. This verse provides comfort and encouragement for those who are facing this hardship, reminding us that God is the source of strength and hope available to us every day. It also emphasizes the importance of trusting in God's transformative power, his timing, his plans, even when things seem difficult to bear. So when we wait on the Lord to empower us, we will be strengthened to mount up on wings like eagles and run without being tired. So as we close, renew strength in the Lord. He empowers us to rise above our challenges with his help. This is a powerful reminder that when we are feeling weak and discouraged, when we are feeling overwhelmed, the Lord offers hope and encouragement to us to rise above and to preserve and to persevere through challenges with the assurance of God's renewal strength. What a great reminder to us of the power of God, that how he empowers us to rise above all of our challenges with his help, not with our strength. So be encouraged to place our trust in God, especially during challenging time. Trust the Lord. Know that he's always there to help us during our challenging time, when times when we are overwhelmed with everything of this life, the cares of this life has become a burden to us. Know that We are to trust in God, and he will give us the strength to endure through these difficult times. By waiting on the Lord and seeking his strength, we can overcome obstacles and find renewed strength and purpose for our lives. Folks, we need to find time to wait on the Lord. And when it's time for us to wait on the Lord, that means that we are not to do anything. Just wait. We are so impatient people that we begin to try to help God out. Don't try to help God out. Just wait on the Lord. Seek his strength. How do you do that? By getting into his word, by praying, by worshiping and praising the Lord, so that we can overcome obstacles and that we can find strength, renew strength and purpose in the Lord for our lives. And with God's help, we can rise above our struggles. We can rise above our challenges and find hope in God's unfailing love. God will help us rise above every struggles that we face in our lives, every challenges that we go through in our lives. And he gives us a hope, and that hope is in his unfailing love.
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2: The Lifted Word was pre-recorded and sponsored by the Lifted Fellowship in Wilmington, California. You know, sometimes people tell me that I get ahead of myself. They're like, Cheyenne, you're running too far with this. Sometimes when I get an idea, I get a little bit of hope and I dream big and I start making plans. I start thinking of how we're going to do it, how it's going to happen, the timeline, everything like that. And, you know, sometimes it's humbling because whenever I do that, it never works out how I had planned it or how I wanted to do it. There's always detours. There's always something that happens. There's always setbacks. You know, the time frame just didn't work out, or it was bad timing. But I love when that happens because it constantly reminds me that I cannot depend on myself or anyone here, but the Lord actually is going to be the one to get it done. And so whenever I get those ideas of hope or that something big is on the horizon, I got to give it to God, because no matter what I do, his will is going to be done, and it's going to be in his timing. And I'm constantly being reminded of that. So I just don't know who needed to hear that. But if you're like me and you're just a go-getter sometimes and you got to get it done by yourself, reality will hit you often and let you know that only God is in control. And there's nothing...
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10: 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And it's our prayer here at the Seed that you'll come to know the love of God, grow in the grace of Jesus Christ, and go in the power of the Holy Spirit, sowing seeds of faith. We're doing a little short series on the book of Ruth. I'm going to give you a quick review of where we were last week. In chapter 1, Elimelech and his wife Naomi have taken their two sons and have left their hometown of Bethlehem because there is a famine in the land. They travel around the Dead Sea for 30 miles to the land of Moab. While in Moab, their two sons marry Moabite women. Tragedy strikes Naomi's home as her husband and her two sons die. Naomi is left in a foreign country with her two daughter-in-laws who are Moabites. Before we dig into the passage, let us take a moment to reflect on the names of the characters in the story. I think names are important. And maybe think about your name. If you want to know the meaning of your name, you can always email me at Pastor Dave at the Seed Christian Fellowship, and I'll get you the meaning of your name. So let's look at the names of the main characters in the opening verses. Elimelech means God is my king, and Naomi means pleasantness. We are told in chapter 1 that Naomi wants to change her name to Mara, which means bitterness. The name Ruth in Hebrew means companion or faithful companion. Even though Ruth was young, she had a mature faith. In her bitterness, Naomi wanted to send her daughter-in-law Ruth and Orpah back to their pagan land with their pagan gods. Today in chapter 2, we are introduced to Boaz, which means in Hebrew, he is my strength. Obviously, Naomi is in a stage of grief. Both her husband and two sons have died. Naomi wants to change her name to Mara, which means bitter. Naomi believes that God has not been kind to her. Let's just pause and ponder that for a minute. I imagine there's people listening today that may feel a little bit like Naomi, believing that God has not been kind to you. Stay tuned, because God's unfailing love and steadfast love is for you. Naomi becomes bitter, and she wants to return to her hometown of Bethlehem. She tries to persuade her daughter-in-laws to stay with their people and their God.

0: gods. Orpah does stay in Moab, but Ruth insists on staying with Naomi. A famous line comes from Ruth chapter 1, verse 16, when Ruth says, "Don't urge me to leave you or turn back from you. Where you go, I will go, and where you stay, I will stay. Your people will be my people, and your God, my God." What a powerful statement. Where you go, I will go. And where you stay, I will stay. Your people will be my people, and your God will be my God. How could a Moabite foreigner say something like that? Maybe a good so what question to begin our message with today is this. Can we say what Ruth declares with boldness and confidence? Can we declare that? Where you go, God, I will go. Where you stay, God, I will stay. Your people, God, will be my people, and your God will be my God. Let us turn to chapter 2 of Ruth and listen to God's words of life and hope. Before we turn to God's words, let us come to the throne of grace in just a moment of prayer. God of all grace and loving kindness, we come today seeking your wisdom. Help us to see your unfailing great love for each one of us found in the book of Ruth. Amen. Grab your Bible, and if you don't have a Bible, we'll gladly mail you a one-year Bible. Just email me at Pastor Dave at the Seed Christian Fellowship. Grab your Bible. We're in Ruth chapter 2, 1 through 23. Faith comes by hearing the word, so I believe that as we read the word out loud, God's going to touch your heart with a word. Now, Naomi had a relative on her husband's side from the clan of Elimelech, a man of standing whose name was Boaz. And Ruth, the Moabitess, said to Naomi, "Let me go to the fields and pick up the leftover grain behind anyone in whose eyes I find favor." Naomi said to her, "Go ahead, my daughter." So she went out and began to glean in the fields behind the harvesters. As it turned out, she found herself working in a field belonging to Boaz, who was from the clan of Elimelech. Just then, Boaz arrived from Bethlehem and greeted the harvesters. "The Lord be with you. The Lord bless you," they called back. Boaz asked the foreman of his harvesters, "Whose young woman is that?" The foreman replied, "She is a Moabitess who came back from Moab with Naomi. She said, 'Please do let me glean and gather among the sheaves behind the harvesters.' She went into the field and has worked steadily from morning till now, except for a short rest in the shelter." So Boaz said to Ruth, "My daughter, listen to me. Don't go and glean in another field, and don't go away from here. Stay here with my servant girls. Watch the field where the men are harvesting and follow along after the girls. I have told the men not to touch you. And whenever you are thirsty, go and get a drink from the water jars that men have filled." At this, she bowed down with her face to the ground and she exclaimed, "Why have I found such favor in your eyes that you notice me, a foreigner?" Boaz replied, "I've been told all about what you have done for your mother-in-law since the death of your husband, how you left your father and mother and your homeland and came to live with a people you did not know before. May the Lord repay you for what you have done. May you be richly rewarded by the Lord, the God of Israel, under whose wings you have come to take refuge. May I continue to find favor in your eyes, my Lord," she said. "You have given me comfort and have spoken kindly to your servant, though I do not have the standing of one of your servant girls." At mealtime, Boaz said to her, "Come over here, have some bread and dip it into the wine vinegar." Then she sat down with the harvesters. He offered her some roasted grain. She ate all she wanted and had leftovers. As she got up to glean, Boaz gave orders to his men, "Even if she gathers among the sheaves, don't embarrass her. Rather, pull out some stalks for her from the bundles and leave them for her to pick up, and don't rebuke her." So Ruth gleaned in the field until evening. Then she threshed the barley she had gathered, and it amounted to about an ephah. She carried it back to town, and her mother-in-law saw how much she had gathered. Ruth was brought out and gave her what she had left over. She had eaten enough. Her mother-in-law said to her, "Where did you glean today?" Where did you work? Blessed be the man who took notice of you. Then Ruth told her mother-in-law about the one at whose place she had been working. The name of the man I worked with today is Boaz, she said. The Lord bless him, Naomi said to her daughter-in-law. He was not stopped showing his kindness to the living and the dead, she added. That man is our close relative. He is one of our kinsmen redeemers. Then Ruth, the Moabitess, said, he even said to me, stay with my workers until they finish harvesting all my grain. Naomi said to Ruth, her daughter-in-law, it will be good for you, my daughter, to go with his girls because in someone else's field you might be harmed. So Ruth stayed close to the servant girls of Boaz to glean until the barley and wheat harvesters had finished, and she lived with her mother-in-law. Ruth chapter 2. I read some thought-provoking questions on kindness the other day. A child's prayer. Dear God, make all the bad people good and make all the good people nice. Never return a kindness. Pass it on. A debt of money may be repaid. A debt of kindness is a debt through life. When you are good to others, you are best to yourself. Ben Franklin said that. You cannot do a kindness too soon because you never know how soon it will be too late. The teacher asked the pupils to tell the meaning of loving kindness. A little boy jumped up and said, well, if I was hungry and someone gave me a piece of bread, that would be kindness. But if they put a little jam on it, that would be loving kindness. Chapter 2 is about seeking kindness. What is kindness to you as you listen to this message? What is kindness to you? How do you seek kindness? Did you notice in our reading today the passion and determination of Ruth, our faithful companion? I can just imagine Naomi having a pity party. I can tell you that when my wife and I want to have pity parties, the other person says to, well, mostly me, sometimes I want to have a pity party, and she says, you're having a pity party. I'm not attending. That is exactly what Ruth, our faithful companion, does. Ruth does not attend Naomi's pity party. Ruth says to Naomi, let me go to the fields and pick up the leftover grain behind anyone whose eyes I find favor. Translated in today's English Bible, Ruth is saying, let me go and find some kindness. Let me go and find some kindness. Ruth could have had a pity party with Naomi. Ruth had lost her husband. Ruth had left her mother and father, her whole family and friends behind. Ruth had come to a foreign land and was considered an outsider by the people of Bethlehem because she was a Moabite. Ruth didn't know a single soul and didn't know the customs of the area she was living in. Instead of throwing a pity party, she says to Naomi, let me go and find some kindness. This last week, I went to the hospital and I visited a Ruth. T. Ruth is what I call her. And you shall know the T. Ruth, and the T. Ruth will set you free. I had a chance to visit with her doctor, Dr. Adams. What a wonderful person she is. I was standing at the counter talking with her. She began to tell me a story. Dr. Adams told me that when she was in college, she took her younger sister and they went to visit San Francisco. As they came to the toll bridge on the Golden Gate, the toll keeper asked the young girls where they were going. Dr. Adams answered that they were going to visit the city. The toll keeper looked at the young girls and said to them, you two girls go have a wonderful day and please be safe in the city. Dr. Adams said that the toll keeper's kindness truly changed her life forever. As she was telling me the story, she started to tear up and she said, Pastor, I don't know why I'm telling you this story. I didn't realize at that time that she was giving my opening illustration to today's message, or I would have told her that was why she was tearing up about a toll keeper's kindness, the chesed. Remember, we studied that word last week, the chesed. Are we aware of the little kindness that people give us? Are you aware of the kindness that you could give people? Are you seeking kindness? Dr. Adams received kindness, and her life was changed by the kindness of a tollkeeper. On Monday, I went to the radio station, and I did a radio program with Father Nikolai, who shared a story of his ministry at the Logos Center in Kiev, Ukraine. Father Nikolai oversees and runs the Logos Center in Kiev and helps the homeless and also the refugees from the eastern part of Ukraine. One day, as he was out rounding up some of the homeless and the refugees living near the train station, he came across three men who were cold and hungry. You've been listening to The Seed of Faith, brought to you by the Seed Christian Fellowship. This is Pastor Dave. We would love to have you join us on Sunday mornings, but you can always go to our website and list your prayer concerns. Our prayer team will pray for you. I'm talking about meeting Father Nikolai from Ukraine. Father Nikolai invited these three men he met at a train station to come with him in his car to the Logos Center to get some food and warm clothes. Father Nikolai told them that at the center they had coats for them. And one of the homeless men said to Father Nikolai, "I don't want a coat from the center. I want your coat." Father Nikolai had a very expensive warm coat. Father Nikolai told the homeless man that they had hundreds of coats at the center if the men would just come with him. They could pick out one from a group of maybe 50 coats. Then he said that his coat might be too big for the homeless man. The homeless man looked at Father Nikolai and said, "I would like your coat." Father Nikolai said that he felt the Holy Spirit tugging at his heart. "Do you really love me?" is what the Holy Spirit was saying. "Then give the man your coat." Yes, Father Nikolai gave the homeless man his coat. This man has now joined Father Nikolai at the center and is going with Father Nikolai to reach out to other homeless people and refugees. It's called loving kindness, the chesed of God. Seeking kindness. Are you seeking kindness? Are you being kind? When have you experienced kindness in your life? When have you offered kindness to another person? The book of Ruth is a story about the loving kindness of God. Ruth went seeking kindness, and she found it. Ruth found kindness in the fields of Boaz. I want to say that this is not a chance. It's not a no-chance meeting between Boaz and Ruth. Some people believe in chance or coincidences. Because I worked in the GMC truck business for 20 years, I like to say GMC says God made coincidences. This was a God-made coincidence when Ruth started gleaning in the field of Boaz. Ruth went seeking kindness, but God went seeking to show kindness too. God wanted to show kindness to this foreign woman living in a strange land with strange customs. Listen again to verses 10 through 13. At this, she bowed down with her face to the ground, and she exclaimed, "Why have I found such favor, kindness, in your eyes that you notice me, a foreigner?" Boaz replied, "I've been told all about what you have done for your mother-in-law since the death of your husband. So you left your father and mother in your homeland and came to live with a people who did not know before. May the Lord repay you for what you have done. May you be richly rewarded by the Lord, the God of Israel, under whose wings you have come to take refuge." Ruth went seeking kindness, but when she finds this kindness from Boaz, she is overwhelmed and bows down and asks, "Why have I found such kindness, such favor in your eyes that you notice me, a foreigner?" Boaz tells Ruth that he has heard about all that she has done for Naomi, and Boaz blesses her with a blessing. So what? I always like to say, what do all these ancient words mean to us? How do we apply these words? Ruth lost her husband, her home, her security. In her culture, all that she had was gone. I believe that Ruth truly was ruthless. Ruthless means without pity. Did you know that? Ruthless means without pity. Ruth was ruthless because she was without pity. Self-pity, that is. Ruth could have sat down in Moab and had a wonderful pity party. But instead, she chooses to be ruthless without pity and go and take a risk. Ruth went out seeking kindness. When Ruth came to the end of herself, she was at the beginning of all that God had planned for her. Failure does not shape you. The way you respond to failure is what shapes you. Let me say that again. Failure does not shape you. The way you respond to failure is what shapes you. Ruth learned that failures were not final, especially when you are willing to take risks for God. I'd like to say that again. Failures are not final, especially when you are willing to take a risk for God. Ruth went seeking kindness, and she was blessed to rest under the shadow of God's almighty wings. God had sent Boaz to bless Ruth with chesed, loving kindness. Tim Elliott began preaching and praying for the feared Hakka Indians of South America. After years of preparation at the Wycliffe Bible Translators, he and four others flew to the Amazon jungle. In January of 1956, 5 days after landing in the jungle, a report reached Elizabeth Elliott and Marge Saint, another missionary's wife, that the Hakka Indians had killed the missionaries. The wives easily could have let the painful past, pitiful present, and their fearful future become an excuse for inactivity and bitterness. But they didn't. They didn't. They continued the brave work of their husbands. They continued to pray for the tribe, and they continued to bring the gospel to them. Despite the deaths of their husbands, these two women let go and grabbed on to God's dream and vision for them. Slowly they saw the Hakka people respond to the message of God's love. In the mid-1970s, almost two decades later, Marge Saint returned to the United States with one of the men who had killed her husband and the other four missionaries. She had become a Christian and was anxious to share his faith in the United States. Well, like Ruth, Marge Saint and Elizabeth Elliott lost their husbands. They lost their security, and their future looked bleak. Like Ruth, they were ruthless. That means without pity. Through the book of Ruth, Ruth is teaching us that if we want to become more than survivors, we need to become ruthless without self-pity. Ruth teaches us to go out and seek kindness. We may never know where that kindness will show up. In the book of Ruth, we find that we have a kinsman redeemer. Next week, we'll look at the powerful story of the kinsman redeemer, Boaz, and then we'll look at the kinsman redeemer, Jesus Christ. Wow. I hope you are enjoying this little series on Ruth, much as I am. And I'm going to say stay tuned for next week's follow-up. You'll know the T. Ruth, and the T. Ruth will set you free. You'll know that you don't have to fear the future, and you don't have to fall into self-pity. You can become ruthless. That's without self-pity. Ruth teaches us to go out and seek kindness. So my challenge to you this week, go out and seek kindness. Find it, maybe at the grocery store, at work, or in school, or maybe on the freeway. Go out and seek kindness. You may never know where that kindness will show up. And you may never know that you may find rest in the shadow of God's almighty wings. Let us pray. Lord God Almighty, you know each and every person listening today. You know their hearts. You know where they've been. You know right now where they're at. And more importantly, you know where they're going. And I know that there are people that are overshadowed by fear, frustration, pain, and even pity. And I pray that you would shine your light of kindness, your chesed, your steadfast love, your unfailing love into their life and light it up. May they see the loving kindness of you, God, this week, and shelter them under the shadow of your almighty wings. In Jesus' name we pray. May the Lord bless you and keep you. May the Lord make his face to shine upon you. May the Lord be gracious unto you this day and always. God loves you, and so do I. Hey, be ruthless without pity and show kindness. God loves you. See you next week.
1: 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The Seed is a wonderful fellowship of believers growing in God's love and grace. 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If you don't have a home church and you would like to find a church in your area, they can send you names of some local churches in your particular area. 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And remember, God loves you, and so do we.
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3: I think it's a common misconception that kids have that parents know what we're doing. Right? It's Cheyenne here hanging out with you. So yeah, I think kids just automatically think that we know what we're doing. They can ask a question and we'll have the answers. I know that's what I thought when I was a little girl, and I would ask my dad all the life's questions and I thought he knew all the answers. But it turns out we're all living this life for the first time together, right? So for the other day, my daughter, I picked her up from school. She's 4. And she had a bad day. She acted out in class. She was screaming. She just didn't have a good day. She actually tried to hit the teacher, actually, she told me, which I was not happy about. So I talked to Mallory, sat her down, and I tried to understand what was going on with her. Why is she getting so angsty and so, you know, built up inside? What's wrong? You know, and we just started to talk about it. And it led to a conversation about Christ and Jesus, and what would Jesus do, and how could he handle this? And I gotta tell you, my daughter's demeanor in the next couple of days after that changed. I noticed more peace in her, and the response of, yeah.
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8: Hi, I'm Mark Finley with Hope Lives 365. You know, in the book of Daniel, there's a great prophecy in Daniel chapter 2 about the great image. And you come down the four nations, the fourth nation, Babylon, Medo-Persia, Greece, Rome, and the toes of the image are divided, part of iron, part of clay. The Bible says the kingdom shall be divided, partly strong and partly broken. And then it says that they'll mingle with the seed of men, but not adhere one to another. You know, the divided Roman Empire has been divided for centuries. The nations of Europe have not united. Bible prophecy is following history like a blueprint. God is in control of this world, and for that, we can be exceedingly thankful.
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15: Church on the Narrow Way, as I just said, this ministry is about Bible prophecy from a prophet's perspective. And there are some other things that I'm very knowledgeable of when it comes to just, you know, just expounding on the Word of God. I'm at church every Sunday, maybe sometimes several churches, and I'm always listening to the Word that's being preached. And I try to, I think we're all trying to assess where we are in Bible prophecy these days. Is I think what's happening out here is there are two different type of societies, two different type of worlds. Let me say two type of worlds out here. There's a world out here that, and some, it's depending on who you run with and who you know and who knows you and the circle and the profession that you're in. Every profession has its, I say pros and cons. It's good and bad. It's interpretation, should I say, of what we think is happening in the world today. If you run in a trucking profession, you're probably not thinking about Bible prophecy. You're driving buses up and down Los Angeles and a city bus or something like that, or the trains or that kind of thing. You know, your mind probably not on, you know, no end times, and you know, it's just general conversation. If you're golfing or something like that out there in the sun, it's really nice, or playing tennis, we're not thinking about the prophecy of the coming of the Lord. If you're working on an industrial factory over there north of Grumman, you know, you're making what they're making, but they're probably not making it in relationship to Bible prophecy. At least I don't think so. I don't think they're making it. You know, everybody's got their own world. I think it's so bowling. If you're out there bowling, people not bowling thinking about Bible prophecy. Are you understanding what I'm saying? So this is why I think when Bible prophecy does come about, that's what why it has to have such a great global impact. I think all of us are really different with our interpretations when it comes to Bible prophecy. And I think there's no way you can convince a lot of people out here that, you know, Jesus is about to return, folks. He's on his way back. He's going, you know, if you run with pastors and you're in the church and you have a preaching, you're a pastor and you have a ministry and a following of people, and you know you're going to be there every Sunday, are you on a prophecy scholar tour? You on speaking to us as a prophecy scholar or a prophetic teacher? Then I'm sure, then you would certainly feel that way. But if you're at Disneyland running around, getting on rides and and screaming and hollering little kids and stuff like that, your mind is not going to leave there. It's on Bible, about thinking about Bible prophecy. Oh, walking up and down the park. Oh, you know, Jesus about to come back. You know, that one thing. Ain't nobody trying to feel that. I'm sorry. But this is the kind of, I want to say, nerdy stuff that sometimes I think the church doesn't think about. So today I want to say something about in terms of it, about where we are. I think this, you see, I said something ever since I've been on this channel, maybe going on maybe 3 to 4 years by now. I don't think division is taken very seriously in the church. I really don't. I think we see it. I think we can talk about the Joni Lamb funeral thing, and we can see the prophecies that were spoken over her life and who said what, and now they're being exposed as a false prophet. Well, then, you know, that's logical, and it makes sense because we are watchers of Bible prophecy and who says what and why did they say it and if it came to pass. And then when you hold any, you can't hold anybody accountable because the prophets, like those guys that fail with their prophecy, speaking to her, they're not going to admit it. See, this is what I'm talking about. This is the weird thing about the church and Bible prophecy and the book of Revelations and what's about to happen, you know, and all that, you know, just, what's the word I want to look for? You know, I want to say escapism. It is escapism. Trust me, that it is. I have no doubt about that, but it's just all this high anxiety and this pumping up and, yeah, and folks, I'm telling you right now, you know. So let me say this. So let me go on to what I want to talk about. I want to say this to you. See, as a prophet, I've been thinking and I've thought about, I've even spoken on here a lot on the prophecy conferences, which I, you know, try to attend quite a few of them. I hadn't been lately, but I'm going to try to make one here soon. I love hearing them speak. I love that the people are interested in hearing what they have to say. But as I sit there, it's something just swirls around in my mind. It seems like, you know, I can hear God saying, what do you think? What do you think? What do you think? You're a prophet. What do you think? What have I told you? What do you think about what they're saying? What do you think? What do you think? And in my and my spirit, I disagree with the conclusion. The basic structure of what I hear is fine overall. It's general Bible prophecy. And, you know, like I say, it's a reading of the scriptures, but the finality of what, you know, the conclusion of it, I don't see it. I'm just being straight with you. I consider myself a prophet. And think about this. If I got the nerves to consider myself a prophet, knowing that everybody out there is basically a false prophet. Now, have I lost my mind? It makes no sense. The prophet be the last thing I think a person should want to be. As a prophet, nobody is into these prophets. Not a one of them. They barely into the pastors now. And, you know, because most pastors, everybody talks about everybody. That's my point. Something wrong with this. This is good. You know, I'm just saying, you know. So I disagree. But now that answered my question because I think a lot about these things. It explains why, and I have spoken this many times, when I go to conferences, I only see people on the panel. They know each other very well, which is not bad. That's nothing wrong with that. That's nothing wrong with that. They've seen each other at different locations, prophecy conferences, here, there. But the common denominator that bothers me most is that they all agree and nobody up there on that stage sees anything different. Nobody on that prophecy panel sees. They're all basically up there to agree with one another, whatever's being said. Now, the Bible does teach us, let us all, Paul says, you know, that the house of Chloe was divided. And then the scripture, he said, let us all try to say the same thing. But if you're going to say the same thing to be disagreeable because you don't want to be kicked out of the synagogue or off the panel, that's not a good thing. So that leads me to a certain amount I've seen now as my prophetic mind and God speaks to me, as there's a certain amount of immaturity in the church among our pastors, prophecy speakers, because all this time I've spoken about this, it's like, how far have we gotten into what's really going on? We can report on Israel. We can report on what's happening in Iran. And we can report on the Muslim problem. There's so many things we can report on. And it basically sounds, again, most prophecy today sound like basically keeping up in terms of reporting than it is prophesying or determining. I think that's what it is. We're trying to determine how close are we getting to the return of Christ by the through the prophecy conferences. I think that's the foundation of it. People coming to the prophecy conferences trying to get an idea of how close are we. That's really the question. And what they have to give back is feedback, is to give the people some kind of a report or idea of how close they feel that we are. And so if you got somebody on that panel that sees something different, are not seeing that we're close. I mean, I can say, I was just looking at the YouTube the other day, people are having dreams. Donnie McClurkin had a dream and the Lord told him he said, folk, God is getting ready to come back. Folk, Jesus is getting ready to come back. I'm telling you, and then somebody else comes along and folk, I get it. I do. Jesus is coming back. Now, if that's a question you want to ask me, do I believe in the rapture? Yes. If you want to ask me, yes. But what I'm hearing is from man's perspective. I don't hear it from God speaking through them. They had a dream. I mean, we've been saying this stuff since I was a kid, 10 years old. I'm mid 60s, just past my 60s. Seventh birthday, something like that. And come on. I feel like the meme, come on, man. It's like, what is going on here? And my heart goes out to you as a people, as you listen, as you're listening to the guys. And like I say, I think the bottom line is people are showing up at the conferences and things because we're looking for the prophecy scholars and teachers to keep us aware of how soon they feel the return of Jesus is. And if you're disagreeing with them, you cannot be on that panel. Which is bad. This is bad. Because that says something about our maturity among the pastors, the prophets, and the apostles and teachers and God, all things you disagree with, you need to be discussing. And that, since you're not discussing it, that doesn't work for God. That doesn't work for the fivefold ministry. It works for the people. It works for you. It works for the friends that you talk to. The same person talking to the same person this year. The same guy talking to the same prophecy person every year. There's nothing different. Something's wrong with that. Amen. Something is wrong with that. But we're grown and we got to decide to do so. Prophecy conference, like I say, there's no real prophets on the panel anyway. And is it because they may get exposed? I mean, so if they get exposed, too bad. That's too bad. To get exposed, that's fine. It should be exposed. There's something we can learn from them being there or not being there, or who says they are and who says they are. It's five of us in this ministry, fivefold ministry. And I get the other one about First Corinthians and all that with the other gifts. But I'm staying on this to stay focused. You got your evangelists. What do you think about the coming of the Lord? Apostle, what do you think about the coming of the Lord? Prophet, what do you think about the coming of the Lord? Pastor, what do you think about the coming of the Lord? Teacher, that's not happening. There's big, big, big immaturity among this whole thing. So this is why the book that I'm writing is so very, very, very, very important. It's really a shame. It is a shame. I love hearing their concept of how soon they think the return of the Lord is, and there's nothing a whole lot I can say other than I think you need to have some diversification and get some other ideas, because like I said, opening when I first started, there are different people out here running around in different professions, basketball players. They're not thinking about the coming of the Lord and how are you reaching them? How are they being reached? We got a lot of things out here, a lot of professions, a lot of trades, a lot of businesses, corporate America. There's people making, still making money all over the world, and whether they're ripping the people off or not, most of them are. Prices gouging and rising and all this kind of stuff. It's like, how close are we? How close are we? How close are we? It's like, so anyway, to those of you listening, I'm just concerned about you. Now, you may not be that concerned about me because I sound so controversial, which is what prophets have always done in the Old Testament. And so by us not coming together in unity, as Ephesians 4:13 is saying, that is, you're fulfilling Bible prophecy. It's the same thing that happened in the Old Testament. You're not discussing it. You know, so when people didn't receive the prophet, neither are you. Think about that for a minute. We're talking about Bible prophecy. You're in there preaching and talking about Bible prophecy. You're on the stage talking about, you're on a panel talking about Bible, and then there are no prophets there. It's like, that's no different than the Old Testament. They didn't want the prophets around saying anything that did not agree with what they were saying. And we can see that very plainly in the battle with Jehoshaphat. King Ahab and Jehoshaphat. Jehoshaphat said, first, before we go to battle, is there a word from the Lord? Well, Ahab, I got a prophet here, but I don't like him because he never says anything good that I won't hear. What? That sounds just like this today. Same like the pastors and everybody else today that's on the battle. You don't hear anything they got to say because they might not say something that agree with what we're doing because we got our own thing. This is our thing. We don't want you prophets coming here messing up anything. Okay, so you're no different. So you're fulfilling Bible prophecy. You've heard a lot of prophets out here. You're fulfilling Bible prophecy the same exact way they did in the Old Testament. Don't let those prophets, no, we don't hear King Amaziah. Amos go over there and try to talk to him. Priest Amaziah, I think his name is. Get away from here with all that prophecy. Get away from the king's court. Go somewhere else and prophesy these things. You guys are falling right into the trap. And you never thought about this. Don't pretend you never thought about this. This is why I'm trying to say this is what God shows me as a prophet. But notice what I'm saying. I'm speaking unity. You're saying no. Let's talk unity. No, it's the same dynamic. It's the same. You're repeating the same mistakes, pastors, prophecy scholars. You're repeating the same mistake, and you're just as bad as they were in the Old Testament. And maybe I hope that if anybody hearing this message, it'll help you change this, right? Maybe it'll help change everything. Hopefully, so this is what's important. This is what's important. We need to change some things. I don't like when we just go on, well, you know, so-and-so said so-and-so, well, I'm going to go with that. Just like the Donald Trump prophecies. It's like, well, you know, yeah, you know, I think Trump's going to win. Well, you go to the next guy, I think Trump's going to win. I think Trump, because you don't want to fall out of the loop. You don't want to fall out of the loop. You don't want to be rejected. See, God help us today. So, you know, I'm very, like I say, I was afraid to be a prophet, man. When the Lord called me to be in the office of, I was like, no way, this is not going to happen. I'll see to it that this does not happen, Lord. And I am so happy. I was so afraid. But today, I thank God he called me to be. Another reason, you're not familiar with me. I only do so much on websites and, you know, social media. But that's because I'm really trying to focus on the word that I've written. You know, the Lord has given me for the book. I can't give you the title right now, but I'm in the final editing stages. So I've been saying this. I know I've been saying it for a while, but I said it not because I'm trying to get people to know and say, what's happening? What's up? You ain't going to do nothing. You know, it's not for the tease of me. I see it because I know people are going to ask, which is a motivating factor to me. Sometimes they say, keep your mouth quiet about what you're doing until you do it. No, well, this is not that. This is not that kind of thing. So the church is in trouble overall. We got some things we can plainly see that are wars and rumors of wars and signs happening all around the world. But you know, as the Bible said, the end is not yet. So, I want to wrap this up. Again, to start wrapping this up. We are in the fivefold ministry. I started out this ministry, as again, I said, by division. We all divide. I don't have a problem with denominational division at that much. We can all read the Bible and interpret certain things. If that church is Methodist, if that church is Baptist, Pentecostal, I've got Foursquare or whatever, you know, it's about people interpreting the Bible as they feel the Lord has led them. I don't think they're going to hell for that. People are like, that's man-made, that's man-made. You know what? You know, that a lot of things are man-made. And so some of the things I'm probably saying, you'll disagree with, that I feel like I'm going to name this church, Church on the Narrow Way Prophetic Ministry. Well, you know, we all on the narrow way. You know, you can criticize any denomination or that non-denominational church. And you may be right up to a certain extent. But those people are, you, when you do something, when you have a denomination, you have to be willing to risk everything to know that you're going to stand before the Lord and give an account of what you preach. Doesn't matter who you are or your denomination. And that's the problem. Sometimes preachers feel like their denomination wins. It's not necessarily the word of God, but their denomination wins, or the name of their church wins over all the other churches. Well, I know that every church should be on the narrow way. It just happened to be the name of this church, but every church should be on it. So it's like they don't have to go, nobody change their name just so we can all match. Some people see things differently in the Bible when they interpret it, and they're right. And maybe things that we thought years ago are now wrong. And that's what I'm saying. This is the division. And now here it is with 2026, and we're still divided, still divided, still divided, still divided. Still people saying they're prophets. They're prophesying loud and wrong. And don't want to admit that they're wrong. I don't hate to be that person. I mean, you know, but you got to remember. Now, this does not apply to real false prophets, because real false prophets will weasel out of this and say, you know, because I know that the Old Testament prophets were considered false prophets. The difference is that as time passed and their words came to pass, if you thought they were a false prophet, the time showed up and the appointed time of God, divine time of God, when the Babylonians came, they realized, you know what? Jeremiah was not a false prophet like we thought. We thought you just can't go around calling everybody a false prophet. Be very sure of who you're calling a false prophet. Jesus was a false prophet. That's another reason he died on the cross. No, you ain't finna hear that. That's not something pastors preach. Pastors don't preach that Jesus was a false prophet, seen as a false prophet to the people. That doesn't happen. So there's something in the Bible that prophets understand. I'm going to say it again, that we need to share with pastors so we can put the two things together. Because what prophets sometimes understand and see that God has given them is not the same thing that pastors see and understand. But everybody got their feelings on their shoulders, on their sleeves, or whatever you want to call it, in their pocket. I don't know. But it's just sad, you know? So hopefully this message reaches enough of us that we can begin to turn this thing around. Okay, listen, I feel like I've said enough. Are you understanding? If you do understand this message, like I say, you can send us a donation. We will certainly appreciate it. I'm trying to remember the number on the top of my head. I always have it at hand. And I know it is 424-426-6939. Okay, 424-420-6939. We appreciate your donations. And for those of you that's been sending in your donations, thank you so, so much. But I'm going to tell you and remind you before I go, God said, let the pastors have the floor. You real prophets. The real prophets, God has spoken to me and saying, let the pastors have the floor. The people are used to them. To the people that preach to them, or to their members, you're an outsider. Prophets is an outsider. It's like, how dare you come in here speaking like that? How dare you? Who do you think you are? Some prophet of God, or Moses, or somebody? Because the same things that they did back then, we are doing the same, making the same dumb mistakes. But if you were to discuss it, it would not come across that way at all. So listen, I'm going to say again, We appreciate your donation. So you can, you know, Zelle us at 424-420-6939. We really, really, really appreciate it. And let God lead you. You know, I God said to him, he says, you wait for the time. And sometimes I have anxiety like everybody else. But if my movement, God will speak and say, you sit still, stand still. I haven't told you to move yet. So this is what you're hearing. I'm speaking just enough to kind of, so you can hear that something is happening without me giving away the whole thing. The pastors are still dominant in their interpretation of the end times, dominant in their interpretation of the rapture, and you're still listening. But we're going to clash, because, and we should not be clashing, because the pastors on panels and prophecies are not listening to, and don't have nothing, want to have nothing to do with listening to a prophet. And it's okay, but because I'm not upset at anything. It's just sad for us as a nation as a Christian nation. Okay, that's a whole other thing too. We got to talk about another day. So once again, God bless you and God keep you. And thank you for spending this time with us. And hopefully we'll see you next time.
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3: 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All right, well, school is going to be out soon, folks, and that means the kids are going to be with us. But you know what? It's funny how towards the end of the year, all things start to get a little crazy because we have all the end of the year celebrations, right? Of course, there's graduations, but there's promotions. There's, if you have little kids like I do in elementary school, we have the end of the year party or a picnic or a pool party or whatever. I have two daughters that are in elementary school right now, and they are both having a picnic slash party, pool party. And, you know, it's a lot to plan. It's a lot to figure out. And I can't help it. I'm just one of those moms who likes to get super involved. I like to show my daughters that I care about what they're doing, who they're with, you know, and the environment they're in. So I like to get involved. However, this time I kind of took a seat back. My daughter's having a TK pool party. My other daughter is having a picnic at the park. I can't make both. But I'm trying to work with the moms to organize it, to plan it, even though I can't be there. And that's just part of who I am. But I'm really excited for these because I remember when I was a kid, these little pool parties and picnics at the park at the end of the year are memories I still remember to this day from the same elementary school. So I'm proud to do it.
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16: Hannah Harper, she's the winner of season 24. She emerged as in the finale against other finalists who I also understand were singing gospel songs. And she is known for singing these Christian songs on that program. And I think, you know, as we've been talking about our kids and talking about the next generation, the fact that in 2026, the winner of American Idol, voted on by fans, is somebody who is a Christian, somebody who loves Jesus. She sings country gospel. She's the first person to win from that genre since Carrie Underwood. She won in a long time ago, 2005. So it's been a while. She is married, and the fans joke and say that she sings resurrection rock. She's bluegrass influenced, though. A lot of good.
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6: Revelation chapter 2. Well, actually, I was looking at the slide because it's a recap of chapter 1, and really, I probably will have this slide every time we do Revelation because it really sets the stage for the entire book of Revelation as the Lord tells John to write what you see in the book. Write it down. So important as we go through the Word of God to write down what the Lord is speaking to us right here and now. If you look at the book of Revelation as merely a prophecy book and it's for the future, you're really going to miss Revelation for you personally. Really, most of Revelation is not for us. It's for the future. It's for the leftover martyrs and for the age at the end. For those going through the tribulation to say, hey, look, this was all prophesied. And in part, it's for us in the sense that we share it with this world. To say, hey, look, there's a future coming judgment. So that is true, but as we go through it personally, how we glean and benefit from it is write down what the Lord speaks to you. So important. And that's what the Lord said to John. Write the things that you have seen. Chapter 1. And now we're in chapter 2. Write the things which are the church time at the time of John's time. The seven churches and the things that will take place for through 22. As we go through Revelation, have a book and say, what's the Lord speaking to your heart? Conviction. Or as Timothy says, all scripture is given by inspiration of God. The canonization, all scripture. It's profitable for doctrine, for reproof, correction, and training in righteousness, so that you all, I, the church body, can be fully equipped in every area of life. So write Revelation as we go through this. And to recap where we left off 2 weeks ago was talking about the Church of Ephesus, chapter 2, 1 through 7. Mm-hmm. Also known as the Loveless Church. Mm-hmm. Now, many people go, I like Jesus meek and mild. That's the kind of Jesus I want to follow. But we fail to realize that he had a zeal for the house of God. He turned over tables. He drove the money changers out. And as 1 Peter 4:17 says, judgment begins in the house of God. And so we can't always look at Jesus as one-sided. And the same thing with the gospel message. You have to pick this day whom you serve. You have a choice to pick. Life or death, blessing or cursing. And the Lord also said, whoever hears these words of mine and rejects them, he will be a fool who builds his house upon the sand. And so we're always given a choice. And so here, the Lord is really addressing the churches during John's time. I mean, what is that? 60 years after Jesus died and rose again? He's already, in it, for a lack of better words, he's putting the smackdown on the churches in the letters. Paul's letter, many of them were corrective letters, writing to the various churches, which we have today. We still need those letters, because the church is still having division and issues. And then the Lord speaking to John on the island of Patmos about, write this to the churches that are out there. And of course, Ephesus was known as the Loveless Church, but man, they had doctrine. They were teaching the Word of God. They rejected the apostles. We looked at that at length.

0: thinks about what is a false apostle and if are there still apostles today. So the Lord commended them for that. They didn't have corruption. They just left their first love. And we also looked at the Nicolaitans and who they were and the corruption they had. And that will lead us to the next church in line, Smyrna, verse 8. And we will look just at a few verses here, but there's so much to glean off of, to take in. Follow with me. Chapter 2, verse 8. And to the angel of the church in Smyrna write, "These things says the first and the last, who was dead and came to life. I know your works, tribulation and poverty, but you are rich. And I know the blasphemy of those who say they are Jews and are not, but are a synagogue of Satan. Do not fear any of those things which you are about to suffer. Indeed, the devil is about to throw some of you into prison, that you may be tested, and you will have tribulation 10 days. Be faithful unto death, and I will give you the crown of life." He who has an ear, let him hear what the Spirit says to the churches. He who overcomes shall not be hurt by the second death. So, first church, the Lord was telling John to write to Ephesus, and now Smyrna. If you wonder what this looks like on a modern map, I put this rendering up so you guys can see where these churches are at. Here John is writing on this little tiny rock here, right off of Greece, Patmos, little blip on the map. He wouldn't stay there forever. He had to get this message out to the seven churches. The first one, Ephesus, and then to Smyrna, Pergamos, Thyatira, Sardis, Philadelphia, and Laodicea, here in modern-day Turkey. So you have an idea of what that location, that geographical location looks like. To give you guys a background on the Church of Smyrna, it was located in what is now, as you saw there, Turkey, off the Aegean coast. It was one of the great port cities of Asia Minor, and it had its protective gulf that made it commercially powerful. Britannica notes that ancient Smyrna was one of the oldest cities of the Mediterranean world, with settlements going back thousands of years, and that in the Roman period, it became one of the principal cities of Asia Minor, competing with Ephesus and Pergama for prestige. And that matters because Revelation 2 is not written to a backwards village. Smyrna was a major city of wealth and culture and beautiful everything. They had a lot of patriotism and pride. Kind of reminds us of America today, we could say. So when Jesus says the believers are in poverty, that is probably not because the whole city was poor. Oh, they definitely were not. The city had wealth, but often is the case, Christians did not. And this is a key back in the background of Smyrna. It was not casually Roman. It was aggressively pro-Rome. We could say liberal at its finest. If they had a party, it would definitely be the Democratic Party. The city had a long history of honoring Rome, including worship connected to the spirit of Rome as early as 195 BC. And later a temple connected to Tiberius was created. In Bible Gateway Encyclopedia, it notes that Smyrna became the site of the second Asian temple to Rome and the emperor, making the Caesar cult a major pressure point of the church. And lastly, in a city like that, refusing emperor worship was not just having a different religion, it looked like treason, a capital offense to come against Rome. It takes us back to Pontius Pilate, where the Jews and, well, many of the Jews were trying to threaten Pontius Pilate of causing a riot. And, hey, do you want to upset Rome? And it was one of the pressure points of why Pontius Pilate gave in to the Jews to crucify Jesus. Even though he found no fault in him, he feared the crowds. And if there was a mishap, if there was a riot, if things kept becoming, you know, a civil disorder, Rome would hear about it, and it could mean Pontius Pilate's head, or at the least, he could be recalled back to Rome. He could lose his position. So that's kind of what's going on here in Smyrna. And there was a lot of pressure on Christians. It was so intense that participating in any civil religious life in the city, they had to pay the price for it. And we're going to see that in our passage here, continuing looking at this persecuted church. Looking at verses 8 and 9. And to the angel of the church in Smyrna, write. John, write to the church of Smyrna, whether that's a specific person overseeing the church of Smyrna, possibly. We're not entirely sure what that means. If it was a specific pastor or apostle over that area. Here's what he says to write to the church of Smyrna. These things says the first and the last, who was dead and came to life. Oh, so beautiful. Anytime Jesus' name is written, so many beautiful names of our Lord. And as we looked in Revelation chapter 1, known as the Alpha and the Omega, the beginning and the end, are here the first and the last. Oh, Jesus is everything that is perfect. He wasn't just Jesus in John chapter 1, or should I say, when Jesus coming to this world through the virgin birth, although that's when he was given his name, but he was still the Godhead, still God the Father in human form, the Elohim. In the beginning was the Word, and the Word was with God, and the Word was God in the beginning. He is the beginning, and he is the end. And that is so beautiful. So what an encouraging word. I'm the first and the last. Don't ever forget that. And then he says, I know your works, tribulation and poverty, but you are rich. And I know the blasphemy of those who say they are Jews and are not, but are a synagogue of Satan. Just notice here, right off the bat, he says in verse 9, I know your works. I know your works. This is not a works unto salvation that he is telling them. We know in Ephesians chapter 2, verse 8 and 9, for by grace you are saved through faith, and that not of yourselves, not as a result of works. So you can't be saved. He's not talking about those works there. And I found this very fitting in light of Sunday's message, talking about works, how the Lord is after our church for works, greater works. And this is the process from the start of time to the end of time. How important it is to be working in our Christianity. The word says you have been saved, you are saved, and you are being saved, sanctification. But the scripture is very clear about works. Turn with me to James chapter 2, verse 14. What does it profit, my brethren, if someone says he has faith but does not have works? Can faith save him? If a brother or sister is naked and destitute of daily food, and one of you says to them, depart in peace, be warmed and filled, but you do not give them the things which are needed for the body, what does it profit? Thus also faith by itself, if it does not have works, is dead. But someone will say, you have faith, and I have works. Show me your faith without your works, and I will show you my faith by my works. You believe that there is one God. You do well. Even the demons believe and tremble. But do you want to know, O foolish man, that faith without works is dead? Was not Abraham our father justified by works when he offered Isaac his son on the altar? Do you see that faith was working together with his works? And by works faith was made perfect? And the scripture was fulfilled, which says, Abraham believed God, and it was accounted to him for righteousness. And he was called the friend of God. You see, then, that a man is justified by works and not by faith only. Likewise, was not Rahab the harlot also justified by works when she received the messengers and sent them out another way? For as the body without the spirit is dead, so faith without works is dead also. The Lord writing to the church of Smyrna, I know your works. I see your works. And it's so important, so crucial, as I shared on Sunday, to overcome depression, to overcome anxieties and fears. One of the greatest remedies that I have seen in my entire life, that I have watched people overcome their issues and hang-ups, is to serve in the church body, to be workers. It's the heart of the Lord. Goes back to the start of the church in Acts. They work together as a team. And that's what the Lord is after here, by and large. As I showed the puzzle on Sunday, everyone has a part to play to make the bigger picture come together. And if we're missing a hole, then everyone's going to notice it. As Paul wrote to the Corinthians, 1 Corinthians chapter 12, if there's a part that's missing, there's going to be hobbling. There's going to be weakness. But everyone, every member of the body has a part. Everyone's valuable. Every piece is valuable here. Never forget that. You matter, even if it's just pushing a vacuum, cleaning the bathrooms, you know, just finding that place on the wall so that, like Smyrna, the Lord can say, well done, good and faithful servant. I know your works, and they are a sweet-smelling aroma unto me. I know your works, your tribulation, and your poverty, but you are rich, even though you were going through those issues. You are rich. And that reminded me of the Lord's words in the Sermon on the Mount, where he says, do not lay up for yourselves treasures on earth, where moth and rust destroy, and where thieves break in and steal. Got some rusty treasures, some moths, a bandit. But then he went on to say the next verse, but lay up for yourselves treasures in heaven, where neither moth nor rust destroys, and where thieves do not break in and steal. No one can steal anything here. And I've heard it said that in part, that treasure that we are to lay up in heaven are the souls that get to come with us, those that we shared the gospel with. Because if you realize in contrast, at the end of the day, at the end of life, when we are in heaven, all that really matters is who gets to make it there. Think about it. Treasures and notoriety and fame, that ceases to exist. Everything in heaven is far superior and greater. The least that heaven has to offer is better than the best that this world has to offer. The least, if we could even put it in comparison, which would be a crime if I did, but so we can understand the illustration, the least, being a janitor in heaven, that I don't think it doesn't exist. If I was stuck in some little corner in heaven, oh, no, there will be no sadness. But if I could, for illustration's sake, if I was in a corner in heaven, it is better than the best that this world has to offer. The most money, that you could be Elon Musk, you could be Brad Pitt, Julia Roberts, fame, notoriety, fortune, have your own island, and it can't even compare. It's just who makes it in the end. That's why it's so important to evangelize, to share the gospel, to share that eternity. I can't think of anything greater than that. But there are rewards, the Bible says, and we're going to look at that today. He also said, where your treasure is, there will your heart be also. You can't serve two masters. And here's another comparison that you can look at for illustration purposes. Treasure on earth, temporary, limited, fading, treasure in heaven, eternal, limitless, and everlasting. This is illustration. We won't need gold and stuff, but it's a comparison. Little treasure here, and this is worth like the whole lifetime. This is millions of dollars in today's value. But here, can you imagine this? Comparison to the sky? But we know the streets of heaven are paved in gold, so we don't need gold up there, but a comparison's sake. So the Lord's saying, like, what are you going to live for? The things on this earth are the things that are going to last for eternity. And we make that choice now, not once we get to heaven. It's too late to make the choice to try to save a soul. And if you guys could transform yourself, if you could just in your mind see yourself right now in heaven, we'll just, for lack of illustrations, 100 years from now, all of us are in heaven. Can we all agree with that? No one here is going to live to 120. That's the max. So 100 years, we're all in heaven. Imagine we're just all powwowing around. And let's say we had the ability to have full emotions in heaven, whether it's negative, remorseful, and glad. Let's just say that possibility was there. What do you think it would look like if we were all around? I wish I worked more. I wish I got more achievements. I wish I had more kids. I wish I got married. I mean, honestly, 100 years from now, do you think we'll be having those conversations like that? If we could in that time, I think we'd be saying, I wish I got the word out to Aunt Betty or Uncle Joe, because they're just not here. I've looked around and they just didn't make it. But there isn't going to be sadness in heaven. I don't know how the Lord does that. It just says that he's going to wipe every tear. So it's not going to... I heard Chuck Smith say this the best. Heaven's not going to be a place of remorse that, where's my husband or my daughter, my kids? They didn't make it. I don't think we could enjoy heaven if we had the capacity to think about our loved ones suffering in hell. So however the Lord does that in our perfect state, our glorified state, there will be this acceptance, this realization that they chose. They made their decision. And that's where they're at. He's a perfect God. He's a God that judges. He will wipe away every tear. And Isaiah goes so far as to say, and the former things will not come to mind. I don't know when that hits. Maybe a trillion years later in heaven. There's no time, but if you could say a trillion years, the earth, smidgen, a vapor. But yet, it's amazing. We spend so much time for this, going after this. I thought about it later after I rendered this. It could put a car, could put a career, you could put anything here. It's not just worldly money, anything that we live for this earth. Not to say we can't have things of this world, but just in perspective. Turn with me to 1 Corinthians chapter 1. The Lord tells the church of Smyrna, I know that you are rich. Here, 1 Corinthians 1:26. For you see your calling, brethren, that not many wise according to the flesh, not many mighty, not many noble are called. But God has chosen the foolish things of the world to put to shame the wise. And God has chosen the weak things of the world to put to shame the things which are mighty, and the base things of the world, and the things which are despised, God has chosen, and the things which are not, to bring to nothing the things that are, that no flesh should glory in his presence.
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3: I got a praise report that all the moms out there, all the parents out there are going to love. It's Cheyenne here hanging out with you. So my 7-year-old daughter, Coraline, came up to me the other day and asked me to do chores. Can you believe that? This girl is 7 years old and she came up to me asking me to give her chores. I'm like, oh my God. Yes. Yes. I love it though. I just love it. She's so inspiring to me. And she's 7. She's so inspiring. She just wants to get out there. She wants to be independent. She wants to know how to do things. And I love that because as her mother, I am an independent person. I've always wanted to learn how to do things on my own without having to wait on people, depend on people. And so I just love that about my daughter. So anyway, long story short, she asked me for chores. So I gave her a few of them. Most of them have to do with laundry, but she requested that she wash the dishes. And so I had a few doubts about it, but I was like, okay, you know what? You're 7. I trust you. So we got in the kitchen. I showed her how to do it and I left her alone. The first time I stood there in the kitchen, but the second time she was able to do it by herself. I came in and checked on her and she was so happy to be doing it. And so sometimes, you know, it really pays off to model for your kids because I guess she noticed that, hey, washing dishes isn't that bad. And I'm proud of myself for that.
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7: I'm Donna Rush with SoCal's Morning Rush. Our thankful Thursday church and pastor, they know what it means to live by faith. Senior pastor Robert Shank of Light of the Valley Calvary Chapel in Van Nuys shares how during the height of COVID in 2020, the place where the church was meeting more than doubled their rent. So
8: we felt the Lord was calling us to venture out. So we just ventured out in faith. We met at a park and wondering, where's the Lord going to take us? And then the last thing that we did as a church was we dropped off the U-Haul truck here. And then I saw a sign that said, for lease, after we put all our stuff in storage, and we're literally walking by faith.
7: Oh, now they're celebrating 2 years in that location on Victory Boulevard in Van Nuys. Well, it was our joy.
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0: You're listening to the Gypsy Christian Hour, and I'm your host, Sam Nicholas. It's so good to be with you, and I'm so glad that you decided to tune in and join us. God bless you. Like I said, you're listening to the Gypsy Christian Hour, and I'm your host, Sam Nicholas. We are a live program here in studio, ready to take your calls, pray for your prayer requests, answer your questions, preach the gospel. However the Lord leads, that's what we're going to do tonight, or this morning, however you measure this day. It's 12 midnight, Sunday morning, and like I said, I'm so glad you're with us. But more important than that, the Lord is with us. He said, wherever there's two or three gathered in my name, there shall I be in their midst. So why don't we pray and open our program in prayer. Lord, you said in your word that wherever two or three are gathered, Lord, and I know, Father, that you have a desire to be with us as even more than we desire to be with you, Lord, because you sent your Son, your only begotten Son, to die on a cross that we would be saved through his sacrifice. Yes, Lord, our sins are forgiven, and we thank you for that, Lord. You demonstrated how much you want to be with us, and I thank you, Father. But Lord, in this time that we have on the radio, I pray you bless each and every listener, each and every caller, Lord, that your power of healing and reconciliation and all that you desire to do, Lord, would be poured out upon those who call in tonight and even those who listen. Lord, I pray, Holy Spirit, have your way and lead us in this hour in Jesus' name. Amen. Well, again, you're listening to the Gypsy Christian Hour, and I'm your host, Sam Nicholas. We're a live program here in studio, ready to take your calls. So why don't you call in tonight at 888-995-5552. So, why should you call in? Well, if you need prayer. If you need prayer, or if you know somebody who needs prayer, call in tonight, and we'll pray. Look what the Bible says in Philippians 4:4. Rejoice in the Lord always, and again I say rejoice. Let your gentle spirit be known to all men. Excuse me. The Lord is near. Be anxious for nothing, but in everything by prayer and supplication with thanksgiving, let your requests be made known to God, and the peace of God, which surpasses all comprehension, will guard your hearts and your minds in Christ Jesus. You know, this world is very good at trying to make us anxious and instill fear in our hearts and just get us down. But the Lord wants to lift you up. He wants to lift you up. You know, Paul starts this verse would rejoice in the Lord always. Again, I say rejoice. He wants you to rejoice. He wants there to be joy in your heart to know that you are lifted up by the hand of God. But sometimes in this world, you know, it tries to put us down, whether through fear, anxiety, depression, you know, negative self-talk. Oh my goodness. Negative self-talk. How many of us deal with that all the time? And then there's sickness and disease and financial problems. So if any of these things are plaguing you, I invite you to call in at 888-995-5552. Call in and pray. Because the Lord says, if you pray, if you make your request known to God, which he already knows what you need, he just wants you to call upon his name. He wants you to acknowledge that he's the one that blesses you. He wants to be part of your life. He wants you to just reach out to him. He says, When you pray, the peace of God, which surpasses all comprehension, will guard your hearts and your minds in Christ Jesus. We need that. We need God to make a difference. We need God to guard our hearts and our minds against this world. So why don't you call in tonight at 888-995-5552. Call in if you need prayer or if you know somebody who needs prayer. It could be for any reason. You know, mainly, I would think spiritually, you know, spiritual reasons. If you feel far from the Lord, if you feel like you just can't get in touch with God, maybe there's something in your life that you've allowed to creep in and you've strayed from the Lord. Well, the Lord hasn't strayed from you. He's never left you. He said he'll never leave you or forsake you. He's always with us. He's here. He's here. He's with you right where you are right now. He hasn't gone away. Sometimes we move away from the Lord, but there's a way to come back. It's prayer. You know, if you've backslidden into something and you feel far from the Lord, all it takes is a sincere prayer and a repentant heart. And you can get right with the Lord again. He's already made you right. You know, when you came to the Lord, he forgave all of your sins. You know, past, present, future. James that says, if we confess our sins, he is faithful and just to forgive us and cleanse us of all unrighteousness. Repentance is so important. You know, without repentance, there's no forgiveness. But when you're repentant and when you seek him, the Bible says you'll find him. So why don't you lift up your voice tonight? Call in tonight and I'll help you pray. If there's a spiritual issue in your life, call in at 888-995-5552. What about a physical issue? Is something going on in your body right now that you need healed? You know, I thank God for medication. I thank God for the doctors, even for surgeries and everything that's available. But the most important thing that's available is the Lord's hand. God can heal you. Whether it's miraculously, instantaneously, or when he leads you to the doctor that will help you with medication or surgery. You know, God has many ways of healing you. If you need healing in your body, or if you know somebody who's sick right now in the hospital or with the flu or with COVID, and you want to, and the Lord's bringing them to your mind right now, you're just remembering somebody who's sick, call in and pray for them. Call in and lift them up in prayer. You can do that at 888-995-5552. Call in if you need prayer or if you know somebody who needs prayer. How about finances? You know, the Lord says that he is the owner of the cattle on 1,000 hills. He put the gold and the silver in the ground. He put the, you know, he created wealth. So if you need help financially, reach out to the Lord. The Bible says he delights in the prosperity of his people. He increases your wealth. He'll increase your prosperity when you seek him, when you acknowledge him. Call in and we'll pray about your finances, because we're all dealing with financial issues. Every time I go to the gas pump, I'm dealing with a financial issue. It really is ridiculous with the gas prices and with everything that's going on. So if you're having financial difficulties, let's put it before the Lord. 888-995-5552. You know, something that I always want to mention is addictions. Addictions are a plague on God's people. It is so easy to get involved in addiction. The enemy has made that very, very easy. There's so many different addictions that he uses to get our mind, to get us out of the will of God. So I just want to make available to you prayer, because if you're addicted to drugs, alcohol, pornography, gambling, social media, are you addicted to social media? Are you spending too much time on social media? Is it an obsession in your life? You know, what addiction are you suffering from? Well, the beginning of your recovery and your sobriety is prayer. That's the starting point. That's where it all starts. So why don't you call in tonight and we'll pray. We'll pray for freedom from addiction, whether it's in your life or in your children's life, your spouse, or somebody you know. Call in tonight and let's pray. 888-995-5552. Call in with your questions, too. If you have a question about scripture, about doctrine, theology, the cults, the occult, whatever your question is, call in tonight, and we'll find the answer to your question in the Word of God. Well, we're going to get to the phone lines in just a few minutes. I want to encourage BJ, Teresa, Vicky, keep holding on. Don't hang up. We'll get to your calls. But I want to encourage you, as today is the Lord's Day, be in church. Let's get to church, everybody. Make sure you're there. Your church is there to support you and build you up. It's the edification. It's for the edification, the Bible says, of his people. And we're fortunate that we have the freedom to be in church and to worship as we choose. And I just pray that you'll be... that you've chosen to be in church because you've chosen to worship the one and only true God and Jesus Christ, his Son, through the power of the Holy Spirit. So whether your church is having morning, afternoon, or evening services, be there. Show up. You know, it's important that you're there for your sake and for the sake of others. That people will see you. That you would enjoy the fellowship of your brothers and sisters in the Lord. So if you don't have a church or don't know where to go to church, I'll help you find one. You can email me at sammynla.kkla@gmail.com and just tell me what city you live in, and I'll try and recommend a church that I know in your area, one or two churches that you can visit and hopefully make your home. So again, if you need a church, email me at SammyNLA, that's S-A-M-M-Y, and is it Nancy, L-A, .kkla@gmail.com. Let me know what city you live in, and I'll recommend a church in your area. Of course, I'm going to invite you to our church. We'd be happy to see you at 10 a.m. at the Hills Church, Arcadia, with Pastor Walter Hoffman at 805 North 1st Avenue. In the city of Arcadia. That's 10 a.m. with Pastor Walter Hoffman. And then at 4:30, we have a second service with Pastor Stephen Mitchell. That's Purpose Christian Church. Two different names, but same address. That's Purpose Christian Church, 805 North 1st Avenue at 4:30. We hope to see you there. Okay, let's pray for some people. And then we're going to start taking our phone calls at 888-995-5552. If you need prayer, or if you know somebody who needs prayer, I encourage you to call in and lift up. Let us lift up your prayer together, whether it's for your spiritual health, your physical health, your financial health, or if you're going to pray for somebody. You know, something I just thought of that maybe I don't mention enough is salvation. If you know somebody who's not saved and you want to pray that the Lord would touch them and reveal himself to them, that they would be saved, call in and let's pray for those whom you know, whether it's a family member, excuse me, or a coworker or somebody, a neighbor, call in and lift them up in prayer. Okay, we're going to pray for Frank Mitlow, Dina, Sandra, and Tracy, dealing with cancer. You want to pray for Mimi, for healing. And we want to pray for Brandy, God knows. So, Lord, we lift up this prayer list to you, Lord. We lift up those who we know need prayer or have asked for prayer. And we ask that you heal. Heal their mind, soul, body, whatever's needed in their life, Lord. I just pray that your healing power would be released from heaven upon Frank, upon Dina, Sandra, and Tracy, Lord, that you'd heal them from cancer. Lord, I pray for Mimi, your healing, and for Brandy, Lord. You know what's going on in her life, Lord. And I just pray, Lord, total and complete healing. You know what's necessary. You know what's needed, Father. And in your hand, Lord, is all the blessings that we could ever desire. So we pray your blessing in Jesus' name. Amen. Amen. Okay, well, we're going to start taking our phone calls. And I just want to remind you, you're listening to the Gypsy Christian Hour, and I'm your host, Sam Nicholas. And we're taking phone calls for prayer. If you need prayer, or if you know somebody who needs prayer, call in. If you have a question about the Bible, scripture, doctrine, theology, whatever is your question, call in tonight. 888-995-5552. Let's go to our first caller and talk to BJ. Hi, BJ. You're on the Gypsy Christian Hour.
1: Well, praise the Lord, Pastor Sammy. It's always exciting to talk to you.
0: Well, it's great to talk to you. How's things going?
1: Well, great. This was the last week of school, and I did several schools. Martin Luther King Elementary is my base because, you know, Dr. King, and also did Carson High. So I did grade levels from kindergarten all the way to the 12th. Uh-huh. So therefore, I feel really great about you know, the response I'm having and the United Rangers of America, you know, but we need, like, I'm glad you're praying for wealth and finance because we did not take in, I'm overspent right now and I've got a problem with the government because of taxes. And, but the thing I need you to pray over, praise God, is that I have to speak in front of the Comp Unified School District with Beatrice on this coming Tuesday, and we need to get their approval to do the documentary so I can take a letter to the Screen Actors Guild. We can start putting, I believe we can do fundraisers once we can get the okay to do the documentary, United Rangers, Operation American Dream, because see, now I have every race of children and I have every grade level, so I'm really getting good at this.
0: Well, praise the Lord. Well, let's pray. Father, we come before you, Lord. And you're the one, Lord, who blesses financially. You're the one who opens the doors, Lord, of opportunity. So I pray for BJ and for the United Rangers, Lord, and for this documentary. Lord, that when he speaks in Compton, Lord, that the ears of the listeners would be not hearing his voice, but hearing your voice, Lord. And that they would be moved by his desire to make this documentary, Lord, to build up the children, Lord, to just do your will. So I pray, Lord, for a good outcome in the city of Compton, Lord, and that you'd give him favor with the Screen Actors Guild and get this documentary made, and that it all would be done, Lord, for your glory, for your purpose, for your plan for these young people, Lord. And I pray for BJ's situation with the IRS, Lord, that you would resolve this situation, Lord, and bring it to a conclusion, a favorable conclusion for BJ, Lord, and that you would just increase the finances, Lord, of the ministry, and just bless in each and every way, Lord. I pray, Lord, that you would open the windows of heaven and pour out a blessing, Lord, so immense that he wouldn't be able to keep it, but that he would share it, Lord, and that it would be shared for your glory in Jesus' name. Amen.
1: God bless you, Pastor Sammy, and God bless the Gypsy Christian Hour.
0: God bless you, BJ. Good talking to you.
1: Amen.
0: Good night. Okay. Well, that's our first call, and hopefully you'll be on the line with us pretty soon. So why don't you call in at 888-995-5552. Call that number if you need prayer or if you know somebody who needs prayer, whether it's for spiritual healing, physical healing, financial healing, if you want to break the chains of addiction, whatever your need is, God is the answer. Jesus is the answer for all of our needs. If you have a question, something you want to ask about scripture, or whatever your question is, call in tonight at 888-995-5552. Let's go to our next caller, and we're going to talk to Teresa. Hi, Teresa. You're on the Gypsy Christian Hour.
2: Hi, Pastor Sammy.
0: Hi.
2: I thought, wow, you know, you guys could pray for me because I just can't believe what's happening. I went to the dentist, and I mean, I have spent so much money on crowns and all kinds of tooth repairing, you know.
0: Uh-huh.
2: And now the dentist said that I have decay underneath the roots of most of my teeth, and that all the teeth have to be pulled out. I just can't believe it. I haven't even paid off all of this tooth repair that I've had to go to get done over the years. Yeah. But God can do anything. So, I mean, you know, I just trust that God can do anything. And
0: if
2: we can pray that he could just heal me of that, that'd be great. Thank you.
0: Well, Lord, you're the maker of our bodies, Lord. You knit us together, Lord. And you know every part of us from the crown of our head to the soles of our feet. You even know the number of hairs in our head, Lord. And you know what's going on with Teresa, Lord. And I just pray, Lord, that you would repair the decay, that you would just bless Teresa and that she would not have this problem with her teeth, Lord. Lord, that there would be no decay and that nothing would be needed, no tooth would be needed to be pulled out or extracted. Lord, that you would just bless her totally and completely, Lord. The touch of your hand, Lord, is what Teresa needs. Lord, just as we pray, Lord, I just desire, Lord, that your hand would be upon her, your healing would be upon her, Lord, that you would do what the doctors say is impossible, that you would stop the decay and reverse the decay, and that there would be no need, Lord, for her to be at the dentist or to do anything else, Lord. I just pray, Father, that the next time she goes to the dentist, that he would be amazed at what you are able to do. We pray this for your glory in Jesus' name. Amen.
2: Amen. Oh, thank you, Sammy.
0: All right, Teresa. God bless you.
2: Okay. Thank you. God bless you.
0: So, what's your question tonight? Do you have a question about the Bible, about Christianity, about your church, about the cults? You know, have you been watching TV? Have you seen, this is not a cult. This is just I don't even call it a religion. Have you seen the ads for Scientology? They're really trying to suck you into their, seminars and get you involved in their meetings. You know, I've talked to Scientologists in the past. And that is really a weird, weird organization. So if you have any questions about anything like that, call in tonight, 888-995-5552. Let's go to our next caller, and we're going to talk to Vicki. Hi, Vicki. You're on the Gypsy Christian Hour.
3: Hi, Pastor Sammy.
0: Hi.
3: I wanted to pray that the joy of the Lord would continue and be my strength, and then that would be a blessing to other people. And also the gifts that lay dormant, like you know, a comedy and stuff like that. The Lord always makes me laugh when I need it. But then I start writing down all this stuff that's really, really funny. Like, he has me writing stuff down, and it's very funny. So I just want that to continue, you know, and how he wants to use that.
0: Well, Lord, we pray that your will would be accomplished in Ricky's life. Lord, that the joy of the Lord would always be her strength. That power of joy, the knowledge of who you are and how you love us empowers us, Lord.
3: Yes.
0: It empowers us to be bold in this world, to know that God is on our side, that God is with us. He never leaves us or forsakes us. Lord, your Holy Spirit lives within us, and you are the one who inspires us, Lord, whether it's to laugh or to share your word or to write down the thoughts that you give us. Well, I pray that all this would be in Vicky's life, Lord, that all of these things would encourage her and empower her, Lord, to do your will. Lord, use this joy that you placed in her heart. Use the laughter that you bring to her mind. And all that she writes down, Lord, let it be for your glory. And let her share it, Lord, in ways that she doesn't expect. So I just pray all of this according to your will, your purpose, and your plan for Vicky's life. In Jesus' name. Amen.
3: Amen. Thank you, Pastor Sam.
0: God bless you, Vicky.
3: You too. Bye.
0: Well, again, you're listening to the Gypsy Christian Hour, and I'm your host, Sam Nicholas. We'll be with you for the next 32 minutes. We've got left in the program. We're almost through halfway of the program. And what are you doing? Why is that phone not in your hand? Why aren't you calling in for prayer? You know you need prayer. Or you know somebody who needs prayer. Call in. 888-995-5552. Well, I just want to mention that next month, on July the 11th, Greg Laurie is doing his annual Harvest Crusade. So, get ready. Start inviting people to Angel Stadium in Anaheim on July the 11th for the Harvest Crusade. There'll be great worship there. The music is all lined up. The worship is all lined up. I believe Phil Wilkham is going to be there, Michael C. Smith, you need to get ready for the Harvest Crusade in Angel Stadium, July the 11th.

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5: 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If you didn't get the address, don't worry. Josh will give it to you. Again, before we go off the air, as we're signing off, so have a pen and a pad ready. Okay, let's keep going. We're going to go to our next caller. And Lita's been listening for waiting for a long time, so let's take her call. Hi, Lita. Or Lida?
6: Lydia.
5: Lydia. Okay, sorry about that, Lydia.
6: That's okay, honey. You're a blessing. I'd always love to talk to you and pray with you.
5: Oh, thank you. Thank you. How can we pray for you tonight?
6: Yes, honey, I need prayer from my sister, Betty. She doesn't want to come home, but she has to because they'll take her SSI and her retirement check away to pay where she's at. She's at a group home. And we need her here so that the bill payers, they're the conservators that pay the taxes of the house.
5: Uh-huh.
6: The property taxes, you know. Oh, God, yeah. This is terrible.
5: Yeah.
6: Oh, we need her home, honey. My daughter has talking to her, and I have talking to her.
5: Yeah.
6: And I want the Lord to speak to her heart.
5: Well, Father, we pray for Betty, Lord, that your will would be accomplished in her life, that you would lead her and guide her, Lord, that you just touch her heart and you'd bring her home, Lord, that she would be with her family and that she would be taken care of, Lord, and that all of her needs would be met through your blessing and your will and her family, Lord. So we just pray, Lord, touch her heart, show her what she needs to do, and Lord, that you would bring her home to her family and that everything would get done according to your will for Betty's life. We pray in Jesus' name. Amen.
6: God bless you. I love talking to you.
5: Thank you.
6: God
5: bless you, Lydia. Okay, well, you're listening to the Gypsy Christian Hour. We're a live program here in studio, ready to take your calls, ready to answer your questions. If you call in at 888-995-5552. Let's go to our next caller, and we're going to talk to Jeremiah. Hi, Jeremiah.
7: Hey, Sammy. How you doing? How you been?
5: Doing okay. How you doing, Jeremiah?
7: I'm good. I want to ask you a question. Is it a sin if you call Elohim, you know, a caller? Whoa, I want to ask you. Is that a sin? Like, if you end up laughing by yourself and calling him that word, you know, a caller? Whoa, you know.
5: Well, I don't know why you would.
7: Why
5: you would? I mean, we want to. Here's the thing, is Jeremiah. We want to be reverent to God. We want to be respectful to God.
7: You never heard of vanity and vain imaginations?
5: I've heard of vanity. But
7: that's what I have, vanity, and I get, you know, thoughts, and sometimes I laugh at him and I'll say he's a calogo, or he was a calogo in the beginning.
5: Well,
7: or
5: if you're saying it in a derogatory way, if you're saying it, then yes, that's wrong.
7: No, not the model.

0: just because I get caught sometimes, you know?
1: Yeah, yeah. But, you know, you need to watch the way you talk or pray to the Lord, and just be always be respectful, always be speak to him in a way that he is God. He is who he is.
0: I don't pray to him like that. I don't say he's a God. But when I pray to him, when I get vain imagination, I laugh at him or do, and I'll say he's a God of all, but not when I'm praying to him, you know what I mean?
1: Yeah, you don't act with God the way you act with, how can I say this? The cholestically de blessa, not cultically de blessa. Be respectful, be honorable, and be reverent. That's the word I want to use. We need to be reverent before the Lord. You know, always sharing our heart, our mind, our soul with the Lord. You know, but reverence, you know, you should look up that word in the dictionary. Reverence, you know, is something that we need to always have before the Lord.
0: But I mean, does he get mad if you call him that or call him gold?
1: Yeah, I would think so. I would think that's irreverent. It's not a way that you talk to the Lord. Well, you know, would you talk that way to your parent?
0: To my parents? Well, I did a lot worse, but yeah. And also, I had a question about Hebrews 6, verse 4 and 6. What does that mean?
1: Well, let me look it up here. Hebrews 6.
0: Yeah. And then also...
1: Hebrews 6 what?
0: Also, Hebrews 6, verse 4 and 6.
1: Okay, let's read that. For in the case of those who have once been enlightened and have tasted of the heavenly gift... and have been made partakers of the Holy Spirit, and have tasted the word of God, and the powers of the age to come, and then have fallen away, it is impossible to renew them again to repentance, since they have crucified themselves, the Son of God, and put him to open shame. It's talking about people who get saved, and then fall away from the Lord and become apostate. And apostasy means they give up their faith. Apostasy means they walk away from what they once believed. If you turn your back on God, if you turn your back on Jesus, you know, you can give up or relinquish or walk away from your salvation. You know, God doesn't hold you. God does not hold you by force. You know, God doesn't hold you by force. This is the, you know, this is an argument that we make with the people that say once saved, always saved. You know, that there's nothing you could ever do to be unsaved again. Well, God, you have a free will. God doesn't violate your free will. And if you choose to walk away from Christ after having accepted him or received him as Lord and Savior, you know, then that's up to you. Because it says, for in the case of those who have once been, they've been enlightened, they've tasted of the heavenly gift, and were made partakers of the Holy Spirit, and tasted the good word of God and the powers of the age to come, and then they fall away. You know, well, some people say, well, they were never really saved to begin with. Well, it doesn't matter. What matters is that they, at one time they professed to be Christians, or they were Christians, they were believers, and now they chose not to believe anymore. They've become what the Bible calls apostate. They've walked away from their salvation. Now, I don't believe that you can lose your salvation, okay? But I believe that you can relinquish or give up or walk away from your salvation.
0: Well, let me ask you that verse. Does that mean, like, let's say if you plan to reject God because you didn't, like, if he didn't get... If he didn't do a miracle for you on a certain time or do, does that mean if you reject him, then you can't be renewed or no?
1: If you reject God and walk away from Christ and you die in that situation and you die in that state, yeah, that means that means you can't be renewed. But, you know, I always say as long as there's breath in your lungs, there's always hope for you to come back to the Lord. Because a lot of times you just backslide. A lot of times you just backslide. A lot of times you don't become apostate, but you backslide into sin and into the wrong thinking or the wrong way of being. And you can always come back to the Lord, just like the prodigal son came back to the Lord. Those who backslide can come back to the Lord. This is talking about something different. It's talking about apostasy, where you completely, totally reject Jesus Christ for good.
0: Oh, that's for like forever and ever. If you
1: right.
0: Oh, and also, is it a sin, like when you get in vanity and you make fun of somebody?
1: Yes.
0: And say nothing will become of them and
1: yes.
0: they're going to be a loser and
1: yes.
0: all that.
1: Yes, yes, that is a sin because it says, Jesus says in the Sermon on the Mount, you know, don't call your brother a good for nothing, you know, and the Psalms and, not Psalms, but Proverbs, you know, tells us you don't make fun of people. It's not necessary. It shouldn't be in our lips. It shouldn't be on our lips. It shouldn't be in our heart, you know. I believe that's a sin.
0: But if you get vanity and you suffer in vanity.
1: Vanity is a sin. Jeremiah, vanity is a sin. Vanity is a sin, Jeremiah.
0: Yeah, but could he still leave you in heaven if you're born again?
1: Well, if you're born again, you know, that's the requirement for going to heaven, yes, that if you're born again. But vanity should not be in your life. Vanity is a sin and it needs to be repented from. Okay, Jeremiah?
0: Okay, thank you. Have a nice night and have a good life and happy Sunday.
1: God bless. Well, again, you're listening to the Gypsy Christian Hour. Excuse me. And I'm your host, Sam Nicholas. If you want, if it's on your heart to pray, then call in and let's pray. Call in at 888-995-5552. What's holding you back? Is God prompting you? Is the Holy Spirit prompting you to call in tonight with your prayer? Is he prompting you to call in tonight? Is he bringing somebody to your remembrance that you need to pray for? Call in and let's pray. Call in with your questions at 888-995-5552. That's 888-995-5552. Let's go to our next caller, and we're going to talk to JC. Hi, JC. You're on the Gypsy Christian Hour.
2: How are you, Mr. Is there something special to me? Are you going to pray for me,
1: Yes. How can we pray for you, JC?
2: Yeah, I'm fine. Thank you so much, Mr. Pastor Samuels. I want to pray for myself. I'm going to go get a test, physical exam, and I would like to use his hands in my health, like always, Pastor Samuels.
1: Well, Father, we come to you, Lord, seeking your healing, your welfare, your blessing. I pray for JC, Lord, that as he goes for this exam, that the doctor would have good news, Lord, that there's nothing there, that he's perfectly healthy, that everything is well, that whatever test they take, it would come back negative, Lord, and that JC would enjoy perfect health, Lord. So I pray you bless him, Father, in every way, Mugodat. I just pray, Lord, that you would be the answer to this prayer, Lord, for total and complete health and healing, in Jesus' name, amen.
2: Thank you so much, Pastor Samuels. God bless you. Thank
1: God bless you, JC. Good night.
2: Bye.
1: Okay, let's go to our next caller. Oh, we're not ready yet to talk to Henry, but I'll tell you, if you're ready, you can call in at 888-995-5552. Whatever is your need, whether it's a physical need, a spiritual need, you know, how about this? Are you ready to receive Christ? Are you ready to receive the blessing of salvation? Do you know that Christ died on the cross? He shed his blood as a sacrifice for your sins. For all of our sins. The Bible tells us that for God so loved the world that he gave his only begotten Son, so that whoever believes in him should not perish but have eternal life. And Jesus told Nicodemus that the requirements to get to heaven is to be born again. Born again means that you receive Christ as your Savior, that you have a new birth in your life, that you go from being having an old sinful nature to being born again with a new sanctified nature, a forgiven nature, to be forgiven, to be blessed with eternal life. You know, all of us have eternal life. We'll either spend eternity with God, with Jesus Christ in heaven, or we'll spend eternity separated from God in hell. Because your soul never dies. Your soul will live forever. We are eternal beings. And we will continue to exist even after our body dies. But where will you be? Will you be with God in heaven? Will you be in the presence of Christ, who is seated at the right hand of God? Or will you be in eternal suffering with Satan and his demons? Because, you know, hell was not created for human beings. Hell was created for Satan and his demons, the fallen angels. God never intended for man to be in hell. But man chooses hell when he rejects God. You know, God doesn't force anybody into heaven. You choose. What's your choice? If you choose Christ, you will live for eternity in eternal splendor in his presence. All it takes is a sincere prayer to receive Christ as your Savior. So if you need help to pray in praying that prayer, call in at 888-995-5552. That's 888-995-5552. Let's go to our next caller, and we're going to talk to Henry. Hi, Henry. You're on the Gypsy Christian Hour. 995-5552. 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Okay, I'm going to have to put Henry on hold.
3: Hello, Pastor.
1: Yes, Henry. Thank you for turning off that radio. We're on a 10-second delay here. So go ahead. How can we pray for you tonight, Henry?
3: Well, I would like prayer for my relationship with my pastor. I feel distant. It's kind of hard to explain because you don't know me personally, nor do you know my pastor.
1: Uh-huh.
3: But I've been with him under his leadership for 15 years now. Came to start going to his church in 2011. I'm still under him. I don't know if it's proper to mention his name, which I
1: no, you
3: really
1: don't,
3: want
1: you,
3: to say that over the
1: You
3: air,
1: don't have to mention the name. You don't have to mention his name, no.
3: Okay. So I feel like, to be honest with you, I feel like, okay, there's two things that I feel. I know that I don't go by feelings, but I don't know if he's, he doesn't want me at part of his church anymore sometimes. And I did bring it to his attention a while, not too long ago. I talked to him, and he told me, no, brother, not at all. Me and my wife, we love you. But I just have a lot on my mind.
1: Yeah.
3: You know?
1: Yeah.
3: And so, you know, but I just feel distant from him. And I feel, you know, when I talked to him, I was like, okay, but I don't know. It's kind of hard to explain.
1: Well, let's pray first, and then I'll share with you. Father.
3: Okay.
1: I pray for Henry, Lord. I pray for his relationship with his pastor, Lord. Lord, that whatever's going on, Lord, that there would be no hindrance in their relationship, that Henry would be receptive to the pastor, that the pastor would be receptive to him, Lord, and that they would share in church activities, Lord, all that you desire them to share, and that your will would be accomplished. I thank you and I praise you, Lord. in Jesus' name. I just pray for Henry, Lord, that you would comfort his heart, clear his mind, Lord, and bring him to the place where he should be in Jesus' name. Amen.
3: Yes,
1: amen.
3: Lord.
1: Amen. You know, Henry, you know, a lot of times we look to the pastor and we want to have a relationship with the pastor. You know, the pastor is there to encourage us in the word, to pray for us, to be our spiritual leader. But we can't glory, you know, we can't look at the pastor in a way like, you know, that he's our all. Jesus is our all. Jesus is the one who saved. The pastor didn't, you know, the pastor didn't save you. The pastor didn't sacrifice himself on the cross for you. Jesus did. Jesus is the one who will never leave you or forsake you. He'll never disappoint you. If we put our faith in man, man will always disappoint us because man is imperfect. Only the perfect man will give us what we need, and that is Jesus Christ. So keep your eyes on Jesus and not so much on the pastor. You know, focus your relationship on Christ, on the Holy Spirit, on his word, because that's what will truly fulfill your life. Okay?
3: Amen.
1: All right.
3: Amen. Man. Thank you.
1: God bless you. God bless you.
3: Okay. Thank
1: you.
3: Good
1: night. Bye-bye. Let's talk to Gil. Hey, Gil, you're on the Gypsy Christian Hour.
4: How you doing, Pastor?
1: I'm doing well, Gil. How can we pray for you tonight?
4: Okay, first things first, I would like to ask the Lord for guidance and strength. I'm trying to lose weight and change my ways of eating.
1: Okay.
4: And it's a little bit hard, but I need to do it because I am overweight by maybe 100 pounds. And I just want to feel better, okay? That's what I want to do because I know I'm not taking care of my temple.
1: Okay.
4: And then there's a neighbor down the street here I just found out. His name is Ozzy. He's in the hospital for, I think, kidney failure and a bad heart. So I want to lift him up in prayer also.
1: Well, Father, we just come before you, Lord, for Ozzy.
4: Yes,
1: Lord, that you'd heal him from his kidney problems, his heart problems, Lord. That we just lift him up before you, that you would touch him, Lord, and heal him totally and completely, Lord, and that he would know the blessing of an awesome and mighty God, and that you would reveal yourself to him. If he hasn't been saved, Lord, if he's not a believer, I pray, Lord, that you would just reveal yourself to him in ways that we can't understand, Lord, and that he would come to faith in Jesus. And I pray for Gil, Lord, that you would lead him and guide him and give him the power, Lord, the ability to lose weight, that he would, yes, Lord, Lord, feel better, Lord, in his body. Lord, I just pray, Father, that your will would be accomplished in his life, Lord, and that you would just do miraculous things for Gil. In Jesus' name, amen.
4: Amen.
1: Well, God bless you, Gil.
4: Thank you so much.
1: Good night. Well, I'm running out of time, and we still have callers, so let's talk to Joyce. Hi, Joyce. How can we pray for you?
5: Thank you. If you would kindly pray for my family, there seems to be a lot of dissension between my siblings, and I don't want to interfere because I have not been a part of any kind of transactions that they've engaged in. But I know that there's hard feelings, and that's what I want to pray for.
1: Well, Lord, you are the God of reconciliation. You reconciled us to you through Jesus Christ. And you can reconcile this family, Lord. So I pray, Father, that your Holy Spirit would just be upon each and every family member, and that you would touch their hearts, Lord, and that they would have hearts of reconciliation to bring this family together, that there would be no division, no problems, no arguments, no disagreements, but that all would come in harmony, Lord. All would come in union with each other in harmony, and that they would enjoy the joy of the Lord in you. So bless Joyce and bless the family in Jesus' name. Amen.
5: In Jesus' name. Amen. Thank you so much.
1: God bless you, Joyce. Okay, let's take our last caller. Hi, is this Miller? Hello?
6: Hello?
1: Is this Yolanda?
6: Yeah, hi, Sammy. How you doing?
1: I'm doing good, Yolanda. How can we pray for you?
6: Yeah, if you could pray, because I'm on the walker. My hand shakes and my knees hurt very bad. And a couple hours ago, I was getting a little chest pains. And if you could pray for healing for me and...
1: Okay, well, Mugodad,
6: upon Jerusalem and Israel.
1: Mugodad, Rujima Mugodel, and Yolanda, Dela Sogodika, whatever is going on in her body, Mugodad, the chest pains, the shaking, Mugodel, having trouble walking, Mugodad, you're able to do abundantly, exceedingly beyond what we ask.
6: Yes,
1: so I pray, Lord, that you would again open the windows of heaven and pour out a blessing, a healing blessing upon Yolanda, Mugodad, and we pray this for your glory, Lord, in Jesus' name. Amen.
6: Amen.
1: God bless you, Lord. Well, wow, that's, did I just hear the music, Brandon? Oh my goodness, I don't know what's going on. Hey, well listen, thank you guys for joining us. Thank you for listening. We're just about out of time for this edition of the Gypsy Christian Hour, but it's always a blessing being with you, these last 39 years, and we'll see how long, we can keep going. But like I said before, we need your help. We need your financial blessing. So again, would you pray this week about supporting us financially and just make a check or money order out to GCH Ministries, and you can send it into P.O. 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Get ready for next month, July the 11th, the Harvest Crusade with Pastor Greg Laurie. That's going to be an amazing night at Angel Stadium. It always is. Invite your friends, your neighbors, and mostly your unsaved friends and neighbors, and even coworkers. Think about it. Pray about it. See how the Lord leads you. And with that, we're going to sign off for this edition of the Gypsy Christian Hour. With God's grace, we'll be back next Saturday night at midnight, as always. God bless you, and good night.

0: The Gypsy Christian Hour was sponsored by GCH Ministries at P.O. Box 93917, Pasadena, California, 91109. Good morning, it's Josh Donovan, and a recent recipient of Thankful Thursday was Eastvale Bible Church in Norco, and here's their lead pastor, the Reverend James Turner.
1: We've been able to see a major impact here in our community. We've been like a refuge for people. A lot of times when we're in a suburban area like this, they think that you just automatically have resources, and people may have resources, but still they need spiritual support, mental health support, and the church has been able to provide those things. Got saved when I was 13, recommitted my life at 26. I was a probation officer, and one of my good friends, a pastor, kind of confronted me about how I was living. It did not line up with what I was confessing, and he discipled me, introduced me to Christian radio, and that KKLA was the first Christian radio station I ever listened to, and introduced me to Christian literature, showed me how to study the Bible, and then God just really grabbed a hold of my heart, got connected to a healthy, well-balanced church. And I got my call to ministry, served there 16 and a half years. And then we launched this church, and God has just continued to grow me and grow our ministry, our family ever since. Romans 12, 1 and 2 talks about having your life as a living sacrifice. I will share for the listeners to just remember that your life is a living sacrifice to God. And so we want to make sure that we are living a life.
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0: Good morning, it's Josh Donovan. Time right now for Church on the Block with Minister Greg Bynum. 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
8: 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Something is happening in this city. Two kingdoms are at war. Families are falling apart. Dreams are dying. 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But on June 27th, the enemy gets exposed. 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This is not a church play. This is an awakening. 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That's L-Y-I-N-G, KingMusical.com. Both performances expected to sell out, so get yours now.

And so let's continue to look at the tipping point where God says enough is enough, and then he will bring justice. So if we take a look at the tipping point of God, we can start from the very beginning, the foundation of creation. And we can start with the angels in heaven who God had made to serve him. And I will tell you, I don't know a lot about how the angels were made, how many angels there are, what they do every day. However, the scriptures tell us that there was one main angel, and his name was Lucifer. And so if we go into the different parts in Isaiah, and I believe it's Jeremiah, it tells us about Lucifer being in charge and his beauty and all the way he was created instilled in him in pride. And that pride, as usual, soon got him into trouble because he began to think in his mind that he would be greater than God. And so in Isaiah chapter 14, it says, Lucifer thought, I will ascend to heaven above the stars of God. And in Ezekiel chapter 28, verse 17, he was prideful. And his pride convinced him that he was something more than what God had made him. And so we could see that the original number one sin was not in the Garden of Eden. The original number sin is pride. And so we don't have a fruit to tempt us as Adam and Eve. That was the only thing they could do to bring sin into their life, and they failed miserably. And so you and I might think, okay, we only have a no fruit, so we're in the clear. However, pride is still doing great damage to the kingdom of God. And if you haven't looked around, pride is alive and well in the world today, from nations who are saying we are the greatest, from churches who believe they're the best, from individuals who want to do the Muhammad Ali thing, I'm the greatest in the world. And so you will see pride in almost every aspect. They tell me even in the horse races, the horses race not because of they're being encouraged to go faster, but they tell me the horses run faster because they want to win the race. I guess that's what we do also. Anyway, getting back to where does God's tipping point start from? And so I don't know for sure. However, we do know that one of the angels that God created wanted to be great. And he thought that within himself, the word declares that he will ascend into God's throne and be equal with God. And so, brothers and sisters, when do you think God found out about this rebellious angels who was a high angel according to many scriptures? When did you think God knew of this rebellious plot? And I happen to believe that God knew it the first time Lucifer had that thought in his heart. And so let's just roll along. Lucifer being in heaven with this thought, and he understood that he couldn't do it by himself, so he began to recruit other angels who would listen
to his lie that he could make them like gods. And so soon, Lucifer had one third of the angels believing that he knew God's secret. And so after he got to one third, then either he made a move on God or God made a move on him. That part I don't know, but this part I do know. God allowed Lucifer to ramble throughout the heavens, convincing other angels that they should rebel against a holy and righteous God. And so if we follow along, if God knew it from the very beginning thought that was in Lucifer's mind, then why didn't God punish Lucifer right then and there, stopped rebellion, rescue one third of the angels, and we know what happened after that when Lucifer talked to mankind. When he walked up to Eve in the Garden of Eden, and so please remember, I know most of us think the snake or serpent crawled up to Eve. No, that is not the case. The Bible records that the serpent was also beautiful, and it was one of the most beautiful animals in the Garden of Eden. And so the Lord allowed the serpent to come up to Eve and tell her that she could be like God. You know, some of the lies don't change. The way people fall, mentioned in the Bible, is exactly the way they still fall today. Sexual disobedience to the word of God. Greed, which is the original sin. Oops, I said greed. I meant to say pride. Greed is right there. But pride is the original sin. And you would do well to examine yourself to see if there are any prideful actions. And I'm going to give you a hint. If you say, God, show me my pride, or God, take pride out of me, you may be very surprised where pride is lurking. And in my life, when God starts to take the pride out of it, there's a lot of bumps coming along. So I had a pastor friend who said, never pray for God to humble you and take the pride out of your life. He was serious, because when you pray that prayer, then things start to change, and God will humble you whether you like it or not. And so I don't agree with that pastor. I think you should ask that God would show you where your pride is, and you would be surprised how often you think you're better than somebody because you are more intelligent. Maybe you're better looking. Maybe you have more money. And even you may be better because you're more familiar with the scriptures. I will tell you, pride will lurk in all the little corners of your life, and you may be not even aware. Well, anyway, let's get back to God, which is my favorite subject. And so in the realm of heaven, where sin started, God could have easily squashed rebellion before it even gotten started. And so we will follow through with the word, which says there was war in heaven, and that one third angels fought against the other angels. And I have no idea what that looked like. I'm sure once we get in front of the Father, we'll know the battles and the histories and the generals and all the things that occurred during the war in heaven, which God could have prevented at the very beginning. And so God has a tipping point. He allowed Lucifer to do so much
But then God pulled his chain. And so when God pulled Lucifer's chain, then we have war in heaven. And so you might say, well, why did God allow one angel to create so much damage in heaven that now heaven is defiled? And the spillover is here on earth because now we, mankind, are involved in the war that's spilt over from heaven. We have no business fighting the same fight that the demons fight. We are far inferior in knowledge, in power, in all the things that the demons, in other words, the fallen angels, had subjected to their desire to rebel and take over the kingdom. But whatever it was that God said, this is enough, then God took action to bring justice against those angels who were disobedient. And so in the beginning, in heaven, I'm going to step out and say that there was no hell. And you say, oh, Minister Bynum, are you sure? Well, I don't think when God created the universe that there was a need for hell. So I'm going to step out and say hell is a recent addition to the universe. And the word says that God created hell for the fallen angels who rebelled. And so it's a very, very wicked place. Scriptures describe it as dark, lots of pain. And I don't know if it's to the extent where those who are there, whether they be angels who are already in hell, not the entire, all the angels, but some of the demons, the scriptures align that they are in suffering in the pit that is bottomless. And so because mankind joined in the rebellion, and then God said, now hell will be the final abode of any of mankind who signs up with Lucifer. And now we even have the serpent involved. And so, again, the question is, why does God allow so much pain and destruction to occur when he could have stopped it from the beginning? And I would throw out this thought, because God does not want robots. And so if you follow me with this thinking process, and it is by no ways more than just a possibility, and it seems to be the word of God, that God wants everyone to make the choice. Therefore, he gives every one of his creations, and that means you and I, the angels, and whatever creation, free will either to love him or to reject him. And so the current life that you are living today, if you are still in human form and flesh and blood, is only a temporary part of creation. He's given us up to maybe 150 years to decide whether we will love and follow him, whether we will love and follow Lucifer, or maybe we will love and follow ourselves. And I support that
with the fact that God has promised us eternal life. And I will kind of remind you that this is not it. This is just a blip. This life that you're living is just a short dash onto your eternal life. And so we should be very cognizant of how to please a holy and righteous Father as we live this life that is only designed to show us which way we want to go. And if you think you can take something from this life to the next, it will not happen. Everything you own, everything that you consider yours, from your very body, it will go back to the dust. And at the funeral, we always say ashes to ashes, dust in dust. So you can't even take your body because it belongs to a holy and righteous God. So brothers and sisters, let's be considerate of why do you think that you're here on this earth for this blip of time? And why do you think God made your next life the eternal life? And so since you can't take anything from this life, you will direct which way your soul will go. And of course, it's just not us just talking a bunch of words. And of course, you know, the scriptures say that God writes down every idle word. And so Jesus told us that we are being recorded. And so I hope your behavior is better when you consider that every idle word that you speak, you will need to give an account for. And you may want to reconsider what it is you do with your life, how much is given to God, how much is given to foolishness, idleness, and how much is given to serving your own lust. And so when you stand before God in Revelation 22, or the great white throne of judgment, or the of rewards called the Bema Seat, then those are the things, if you are understanding what's happening, you should focus on. And please, please, please do not think this life is eternal. Do not think this is the real life when it is not the real life. Jesus constantly reminded that there is a world coming. He constantly told his disciples and the people that in the next life, that will be the true life. And this is just a little appetizer, if you will, of a very short period to make up and to prove your love for a holy and righteous God. Well, God's tipping point in your life will be when you stand before the Bema Seat or the great white throne of God. And so let's not confuse that. And God allows Satan to continue to create confusion all throughout the universe, because as an agent of God, it will be up to Satan's ability to test your will to the maximum for God to say, you have done a great job, well done, good and faithful servant. Enter into the real life of God. And of course, some will hear, depart from me, I never knew you, you workers of wickedness. And that'll happen on the same day, probably even maybe at the same time. And so make sure
that you understand what is at stake as you lead this temporary life. Because you don't know anybody who's been here more than 200 years. Does that surprise you? Where did they go? And if you think they went to heaven, then you should pay attention to the Word of God, because the Word of God is the most expensive thing you have ever heard of. The Word of God caused blood from Jesus, the Son of God, all the way down to the aborted babies. This Word of God is so expensive, it doesn't compare with this silver and gold, because it even affected a holy and righteous God when he saw his Son on the cross, beaten, spit upon. They pulled out his beard and the hairs on his head. And the Son had said, "Father, can I do something differently in the Garden of Gethsemane?" And the answer was, "How can the word be fulfilled unless my Son dies on the cross?" And of course, that is a huge sacrifice coming from a holy and righteous God. And so God's tipping point will go from those who expect God to be loving and righteous, and he's going to be righteous and loving, and anything goes, to God saying, "Depart from me, you workers of iniquity." And a lot of people will have a stunned face because they think God is Buddha. No, God is everything. But if you cross over God's tipping point, where he has made such a great effort to bring you to salvation, and you refuse his great hand of love, then you will see the other side. And so you say, "Well, that's not true." Well, I will ask you one question. Who do you think made hell? Lucifer did not make hell. God made hell. And if you say there is no heaven and there is no hell, then you are denying God's word. And so if you're right, you don't get any prize because there's nothing in the next life. However, what if you are wrong and then you have an eternal punishment to think about it? And so even if you were a gambler, you would gamble on the fact of a holy and righteous God extending to you love and mercy. Why would you gamble on something that you don't even believe in? Because if you're right in that aspect, there is no heaven, there is no hell, then what have you lost? Well, not a whole lot. And so just like the angels in heaven, they left their first seat in glory to follow after foolishness. We're going to overtake God. We're going to be great like God. We're going to do all these things because we got the power. And so they went over to God's tipping point. And one day God says, "Okay, demons, you're no longer going to be living in heaven. Okay, demons, you did everything you can. We're going to create this place called hell." And did God create hell before the Garden of Eden or after? I have no idea. But I know hell was not in the original design for the universe. Neither was it God's design that mankind would not live with him in the garden forever. And so sin caused a change. And we go over a lot of times, plan A was for man to live in the Garden of Eden
or populate the earth forever in paradise. But because man broke that, plan B was that God would destroy all the disobedient people. And so we're living in plan B right now, where destruction is on its way. And then plan C was to restore the Garden of Eden after all of those folks who would choose to follow Satan have been reassigned from paradise to hell. Well, sounds complicated, but you have a great choice to make. Again, my name is Minister Greg Bynum. Thank you for listening to our program today. We encourage you to be strong, be bold, and be courageous, and find out what the will of God is for your life.

And as we continue, God's patience is very, very famous throughout the Bible. And one of the greatest instances is in the book of Revelation, where in Revelation chapter 2, verse 20, we hear about this prophetess. And so the prophetess was leading God's people astray with her teachings on adultery and other evil practices. And so the word declares that God gave this woman space to repent. And of course, that would mean while God was demonstrating patience with her, she continued to be destructive in the church by teaching false doctrine. So God

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5: In order to save their soul from hell. And so often today, we very seldom realize what horrors will be awaiting those who purposely commit sin under the guidance or covering of a holy and righteous church, of a holy and righteous God. And so often we are angry with the false teachers who are committing adultery with the young people in the church, with the false teachers who steal offering, with the false teachers who are good looking, usually very skilled in the word as it refers to you giving them an offering. And how many times have I heard some false prophet and some preachers who really don't understand say, well, if you give this huge offering to me, God will bless you. And for the most part, those are not good teachers. And so they will use a chapter verse that God had did, for instance, the widow who was told to feed the prophet, and she fed the prophet in a time of need, and God blessed her. And so taking advantage of that scripture, they will utilize people in the church for financial gain. Of course, me being the wicked person that I am, I have always wanted to say, well, if you're telling me I give you a large offering and God will bring 100 times or 20 times more back to me, why don't you give me the large offering and then God will bring you 20 or 30 or 40 times more than what you have offered. And so I wiped my mouth out with soap. However, I always thought that if that was the reasoning, they should be giving in order to receive more. Okay, don't quote me on that one. I've already heard it mentioned somewhere else. And that is one of the little funny stories I like to tell. And so God's patience with sinners inside the church is notorious. God's patience with people outside the church is also notorious. We have leaders in the world today, as we've always had, who will cause war, who will steal from the poor, who will enslave various people. The Christians suffered tremendously under enslavement because they simply were Christians. And in various parts of the Bible, Christians lost assets, lands, homes, because they trusted in Christ. And being a history fan, Christians have enslaved other people because they were not Christians and taken lands from them under the banner of Jesus Christ. And so the world has an amazing history of a lot of atrocities in the name of Jesus Christ, from people being murdered, from various religions, so famously the Catholic and the Protestant religions have a terrible history of murdering each other under the name of Christ. And so people can use church and small Bible verses to say anything they want to believe and say, even going against God's word in reality about love, mercy, loving your neighbors, loving God with all your heart. And so even Jesus was condemned

not by the Roman law, even though that was the political avenue at the time. They condemned Jesus under the law of God. And so we get a great look at how wicked men will manipulate the word of God. And what happens? Well, God shows them mercy. But as God told the woman in Revelation, he would kill her children and cause those who are cohabitating or doing the things that she teaches will be thrown into H-E double toothpicks, that being hell. And so we would say, well, God, you should have zapped the woman out of the church immediately and saved some good Christian folks from falling into foolishness. That's why you need to know your word. If you don't know your word, you will fall under foolishness by the word of false teachers, by the word of unscrupulous politicians, by neighbors, by enemies. And so in my days of following Jesus Christ, I have seen many elderly ladies follow some false teacher, politician, or false person who wants to take advantage of them and actually end up fighting against the very simple word of Jesus Christ. Scripture says, taking advantage of women, captive, silly women. And I'm not going to tell you where that's found at, because I don't want to start a riot. Anyway, getting back to God's amazing patience. God has amazing patience written throughout the Bible, from King David, who was really angry because God sometimes was very slow on bringing judgment against those who needed to be judged. And so David would write in various parts of the Psalms, it looked like the wicked were thriving while the holy were being chastised and persecuted. And so David would always say how angry he was. However, real quickly, David was not brought to justice as God covered over his adultery and murder of the husband of Bathsheba. I throw that out there to make sure that we are not being angry at God's patience while we ourselves are very needful of God's patience. And I've seen that happen a zillion and one times when a brother or sister were condemned and the person who condemned them was even worse. And I go into the PTL controversy that went, I believe, in the late 80s. And if you're interested in seeing what great ministries were coming against each other, then you can do that at your leisure. And so often, again, the Catholics versus the Protestant, many people died, kingdoms were divided, and it was just horrible, all under the name of Jesus Christ. And so God's patience during that time, instead of stepping in on one side or the other, he demonstrated his patience and not wanting to see anybody go to hell. Oops, I meant to say H-E double toothpicks. Please forgive me. And so we have the story of the rich man and Lazarus as told by our Lord and Savior. Now, this parable is extremely interesting, and it starts out with Jesus telling us about what was hell. Or actually, if you could follow with me, it's maybe controversial to some. However, I can definitely see the scriptures.
hell was called Hades. And so Jesus gives us the story of what we would say is Hades, Sheol. And I say that because of the people who were there. We have the rich man whose name was never given to us. And then we have a poor beggar who was dreadfully hungry named Lazarus. And so both the rich man and Lazarus died. The rich man was thrown in Hades, the fire part of Hades called hell, and Lazarus ended up in the bosom of Abraham. Both of those places appear to be in the center of the earth, and we get a description of what it was like, and I will compare that with, we have almost no description of heaven other than paradise. And so I have seen a lot of books on hell, where the devil is down there torturing people and the demons are getting their delight in bringing pain and suffering to those poor souls in hell. However, if you can keep a secret, I've never seen a scripture that supports those books about the devil being in hell, in charge of hell, torturing the people in hell. Boy, I said that a lot. So if you can find that verse, then please let me know. However, the story that Jesus tells us offers us great insight into hell and Hades. And it says on one part of that, covered by a great valley or chasm, was people being tormented in flames and heat. And across from there, they could see each other, was Abraham. And so when Jesus says Abraham, and Abraham is not just an ordinary character in the Bible theology, but he is the main character often. And so your ears should have perked up when Jesus said Abraham was comforting the poor beggar named Lazarus. Now, this story is amazing for the insight that it gives us into the afterlife. And so many folks would argue that there is no hell, and so Jesus would have been wrong, or I guess they could make it into a parable, and I wish them good luck doing that, where it has no real meaning. Okay, so in this story that Jesus says about Lazarus and Abraham, about the rich man who has, again, no name, so both of them died. And so the rich man looked over and saw Lazarus, the beggar who he would not help, in not quite paradise, I guess, but in a place in a place where he was, the poor man was being comforted. And he said to Father Abraham, send the poor man to dip his finger in water because I am in pain in this torment. And Abraham said, well, first of all, son, there's a big gully here that we cannot cross over to you, and you cannot cross over to us. So that is an extremely important thing that we find out about Hades, is that the righteous and the sinners are there. And so the sinner, the rich man, was in torment and in the flame. And Abraham, who is the father of faith, Abraham, who is the father of Israel, Abraham, who was God's friend, was in Hades, the story says. And then when Abraham told him, well, there's a big gulf here, the rich man said, then Father Abraham, send the poor man Lazarus
back to the earth so that he can tell my brothers and sisters, or actually he said brothers, to repent so they would not go to hell. And so Abraham said a very surprising thing. Abraham told the rich man who was suffering in the flames that even if someone came back from the dead, even if someone came back from the dead, the people on earth would still not repent. And I find that very amazing, that if someone came knocking on my door that I knew who had died, whether it be if I recognize Adolf Hitler, someone evil like that, or someone who may one of the major pastors, or one of some of my favorite teachers, and I have a lot of favorite teachers. Anyway, they came back from death to tell me something. I would not just be scared to death. That's how we roll. The 12 disciples were scared when they thought Jesus was a spirit. So I have great company in fearing that. But I also am learning to get over those type of things in dealing with supernatural, especially demons, because they are part of my ministry in dealing with such spirits. And so that little parable that Jesus gave is pretty much the only description of hell that we have. And again, I contrast that where we have almost no description of heaven. Extremely little information. And so here, that verse in Luke chapter 16:19-31 is totally amazing to a lot of doctrines and a lot of teaching that is given. And the other amazing part was the only sin that is mentioned was he failed to help the poor and needy. The Bible says he feared, the rich man that is, feared sumptuously. That's a hard word to say. And so he did not take any account of the poor man sitting on his doorstep. And sadly, I have seen churches find homeless people on their doorstep, and of course they would immediately call the police, not ask if they can help or feed them or take them in, help them get cleaned up, purchase a room, or even give donation to a charity that deals with homeless people so they could take care of that homeless person on their doorstep. And of course, we wouldn't think twice, but that's probably a great abomination in the eyes of our Lord and Savior. And so, just going to deviate very quickly, as I usually do. If your church has not been provided a budget to take care of the poor and needy in their city, on their street, or on various continents around the world, where people are actually starving, then you may want to reconsider if you are on the Lazarus pathway or the rich man pathway, because I'm pretty sure that you'll have to explain why you and your wealth did not provide for those who are hungry, mistreated, and suffering from medical conditions that some of us today would say, well, that is their problem. And according to the word, if you're suffering from medical conditions and you have the medicine, it's going to be a lot more accountable than you think.
So giving honor and glory to a God who has blessed many people here in this nation, who has blessed this nation, and who have given us some of the wealthiest churches in the world. And so the budget should be huge in taking

0: Los Angeles. Something is happening in this city. Two kingdoms are at war. Families are falling apart. Dreams are dying. People are losing themselves to lies every single day. But on June 27th, the enemy gets exposed. Coming June 27th to the Redondo Beach Performing Arts Center, The Kingdom of Lies, the world premiere of a gospel musical unlike anything Los Angeles has ever seen. 19 original songs, gospel, jazz, and hip-hop, a live band, and extraordinary performances. 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
3: 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I listen every day. At a young age, because of addiction, I just gave up on life. I gave up. I couldn't hold down a job as bad as I wanted to, as bad as I hated myself. I couldn't even die the right way. I tried ending my life multiple times, and I just couldn't do it. And God stepped in, and He changed my life, man. There might be someone out there that has a similar story that might just need to hear it. And the only thing I can do now is just give back. And that's what I spend every day, is trying to find someone I can plant a seed in or just praying for people. I love to hear people on these radios on the Open Line Friday so I get to have ideas of people to pray for. And, you know, God is so good, and that's what He did for me.
2: 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It's never going to be any different, or my fate is sealed because of my addiction or my sin, whatever it is I'm carrying with me, or even my difficulty. For maybe it's not even something you did, right? But some of us are in places in life that are hard. I really appreciate you sharing that. It gives me hope for just the things in my life. You never know what the Lord's going to do.
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12: I'm Donna Rush with SoCal's Morning Rush. 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
13: Don't give up. Galatians 6:9 really just hit me. Don't grow weary while doing good, because in due season you'll reap a harvest. If you don't give up, if you don't faint, if you don't throw in the towel. So my encouragement is, no matter the storms that we are facing in life, hang in there. When you feel like it's all going to fall apart, that's where God works the best. It's in the weak times. It's when you're ready to give up. The scripture says that he is a very present help in times of trouble.
12: Woo! Amen to that. So good. Thank you, Pastor Shanks and the staff. 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
17: Hallelujah. Welcome, welcome. This is Jesus Moments and His Love is Everlasting Ministry with me, your preacher, Dr. PJ. I'm so glad you're here to listen to this broadcast, Jesus Moments. It is a time for you to stop your world and listen to Jesus. It's a time to get in tune with what Jesus is doing in your life. Jesus Moments. I love what He's doing in my life. I am so glad that you have come on board on your dial to listen to this broadcast. We want to continue to preach the word of Jesus and continue to preach what Jesus is doing in our lives. So I want to thank each and every one of you for tuning in to Jesus Moments. We have all kinds of religions that are listening to this broadcast about Jesus because they want to know a little bit more about Jesus. And obviously people from all over the world and all the nations. Jesus will turn no one away. You are all welcome. I think you will be surprised to find out who Jesus is and what he does and what he is doing. So I want to welcome you to Jesus Moments with me, Dr. PJ, your preacher. I want you to know that Jesus Moments is a radio ministry. 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We will continue to preach Jesus. We will continue to reach out to let you know that Jesus loves you and Jesus cares. And we want you to tune into this radio every week, tune into this radio ministry, because you're going to learn, you're going to grow. I guarantee it, you'll not be the same. The Holy Spirit works on me, and then he works on you. The Holy Spirit instructs me on what to say and how to say it, and then he does the work with you. All I do is listen to what he wants me to say. I'm obedient to what he says and follow what he says, and he gives me these sermons, and I'm so thankful to him for that. Let me take a moment of prayer, because prayer is everything. Father God, I come to you in the name of your son, Jesus, thanking you for this moment, Jesus Moments, between me and the audience, to be able to glorify your name and to exalt your name, to magnify your name, and to let them know that your son, Jesus, is Lord, and that your son, Jesus, is coming back for his bride. And so we are the bride of Christ. And so we want to continue to let others know about the love of Jesus, continue to tell others that Jesus loves them. You know, when we talk about Jesus, there's so many things that people say about him. And we had last week, as a matter of fact, on the broadcast, a sermon entitled, "Who Do You Say I Am?" And these are the words quoted by Jesus himself when he spoke to Peter, asking him, the people say so many things. He's a good teacher. He's a prophet. But who do you say I am? And I think Peter answered that question correctly, because Peter said, you are the Christ, the Son of the living God. And then I love what Peter said. Who else can we run to? Who else can we run to? And so Peter answer that question for us, revealing exactly who Jesus was. And notice that Jesus' response was, this was revealed to you by the Holy Spirit. And so here we see the divine revelation of Jesus being the Christ, and Peter testifying to that fact. But Jesus asked an even more profound question. Who do you say I am? And so each and every one of us has to come to a point where we're going to have to give account of who Jesus is. I'm going to have to give account. You're going to have to give account. The Bible declares that every knee shall bow and every tongue will confess at the appearing of Jesus, that Jesus is the Son of God and the Christ. And so we're going to have to give an account. Who do you say I am? And I think that's a very important question, because today we mock Jesus. We run his name through the mud. We trample on the name of Jesus. I was reading on Jesus' crucifixion, and as I was reading on Jesus' crucifixion, I was appalled to find out that Jesus, as he was going to be crucified, they tortured Jesus. It says he was beaten beyond recognition. Think about that. Tortured for you and for me. I find that detestable and horrific. And probably no one really puts it in that dimension, but Jesus was tortured. You know, everybody has human rights. We talk about human rights. And when we talk about human rights, Jesus had human rights. You know, we live in America. We live in a country where human rights are so valuable and so important. And thank God for that, because only Jesus gives us these rights, and only God gives us these rights. And we have the right to equality. We have the right to life. We have the freedom from slavery, freedom from torture. Think about that. And equal protection before the law. And we have the right to a fair trial. We have all these rights. There's about 10 or 15 of them. And when you read these rights, you realize that Jesus had all of his human rights violated. He certainly did not have the right to life. It was taken away. He was not free from slavery. They treated him as a slave. And he was tortured. And he did not have equal protection before the law because his trial was mocked. You know, we read all of these rights that we valiantly claimed that we must have and fight for, and yet the very creator of this universe was denied all of those rights. I think that's appalling. I think that's horrific. You know, there's a song that is so powerful by a very popular singer, CeCe Winans, in Holy Forever, and I love the lyrics. And the lyrics, and I'll just read some of the lyrics because the lyrics really tell you who Jesus is. And I'll quickly just say a few things about that. It says, 1,000 generations falling down in worship to sing the song of ages to the Lamb. And all who've gone before us and all who will believe will sing the song of ages to the Lamb. Your name is the highest. Your name is the greatest. Your name is above all of them. All thrones and dominions, all powers and positions, your name stands above them all. And the angels cry, holy, creation cries, holy. You are lifted high, holy, forever. Hallelujah to the Lamb. And here we see that the lyrics here in this song clearly tell you who Jesus is, his power, his dominion, his height, his mastery, his king of the universe. It is just an amazing, amazing song. Jesus is great. Jesus is everything. Jesus is the Son of God, and Jesus is God. You know, Jesus Moments, it's about that. You're going to learn about Jesus. This is what the Bible declares. This is not what I declare or someone else declares, but the Bible declares the divinity of Jesus and who Jesus is as King of the universe. And we read over and over again about Jesus and how he has been given all dominion and all power according to God the Father himself. As a matter of fact, your very judgment on the end day, when the day of judgment comes, you will stand before the throne of Jesus. It's Jesus himself who's gonna judge over you, not God the Father. We forget all of that, and Jesus is so powerful and so mighty and so awesome. We want to quickly go to the Bible verse of the day. And the Bible verse of the day comes to us from Philippians 4:6. And when we read Philippians 4:6, it says, do not be anxious about anything, but in everything by prayer and supplication with thanksgiving, let your requests be made known to God. And the peace of God, which surpasses all understanding, will guard your hearts and your minds in Christ Jesus. Hallelujah. You know, we're so anxious today about this and about that. We're so anxious about my job, my health. What will I eat? How will I make these bills be paid every end of the month? And it is a terrible thing. Every single month we worry about these things. But you know what? God has left a way out for us. He said, don't be anxious. Who are you going to marry? What babies will you have? How many babies? Where will you live? Don't be anxious for that. But he instructs us to pray. Prayer, supplication, and then bundle it up with thanksgiving. You know, we're called to be thankful, not ungrateful, but thankful. We're called to be cheerful, not ho-hum downers. But we are given instructions here by God so that all that anxiety, all that stress will be gone. Because it says, when you do these things, the peace of God, which surpasses all understanding, will guard your heart and your mind in Christ Jesus. And so for all those that are anxious, that are worried, that are thinking about tomorrow, that don't know where the next dollar is going to come from, you're instructed to pray. Pray and have supplications, which means to go before the throne room of God asking him and then wrap it in thanksgiving. He will give you
18: what you need at that moment, at that time, as you're going through that travail. And so I'm so grateful that the Lord has instructed us on what to do. I know I'm not going to run to my neighbor, my boss, or anyone else, but to Jesus and start praying and asking him to direct my path and show me the way I must go. And I will receive as a promise. It says here, the promise is I'm going to receive that peace of God. And so I want to let you know once again, brothers and sisters, that we love you, we care about you, and we want Jesus to be real in your life. You know, I want the beliefs of what a Christian has to be clear in your mind. The Apostles' Creed puts it all together back in 140 AD, and it says, I believe in God the Father, the Almighty, maker of heaven and earth, in Jesus Christ, his only Son and Lord, who was conceived by the Holy Ghost, born of the Virgin Mary, suffered under Pilate, was crucified, dead, and buried. He descended into hell. The third day he rose again from the dead. He ascended into heaven and is seated at the right hand of God, the Almighty Father, from whence shall come the judgment of the quick and the dead. I believe in the Holy Ghost, the communion of saints, the forgiveness of sin, the resurrection of the body, and the life everlasting. Amen. Hallelujah, brothers and sisters. I'm so glad they decided to put it together. I could have done that. I could have put it together. It would have taken me another hour to explain the Trinity, to explain the Holy Ghost, and to explain all of it. But they put it together nicely, the entire gospel for you, so that you have a concentrated form of understanding the gospel quickly and who Jesus is. Who is Jesus? And why do you believe in him? Who is Jesus? And so I want you to know what you believe in. I want you to know. I don't need to take an hour to explain to you all these details that might get you confused or lost. No, I want you to know that you know that you know. We need to have words of encouragement. We need to know that Jesus is Lord. We need to know that, and we need to know what God says about us. You know, I am loved with no conditions attached, and so are you, because Romans 8:38 says nothing can separate us from the love of God. So I know that I'm loved with no conditions, and so are you. And my worth does not depend on my success or mistakes, because Isaiah 43:4 says you are precious, honored in the sight of the Lord. I was created on purpose and for a purpose. For those people that don't know, Ephesians 2:10 says we are God's masterpiece, created to do good things. Do not mock those Johnny good doers. They were created for that very purpose by the Lord himself. And so God delights in me more than I can imagine. He does in you too. Zephaniah 3:17 says he will take great delight in you. In his love, he will rejoice over you. And my failures don't define who I am. My failures don't define or define who you are. If anyone is in Christ, they are a new creation, according to 2 Corinthians 5:17. And Genesis 1:27 says, I carry the image of God in every part of who I am. God created mankind in his own image. And I know that according to Psalms 103, verse 12, I am completely forgiven of past, present, and future sins. He's removed our sins as far as the east is from the west. Think about that. And I'm never beyond healing or redemption. It says he makes all things new. And I'm being made new day by day. 2 Corinthians 4:16 says, outwardly we are wasting away, but inwardly we are being renewed day by day. Amen. And finally, Matthew 28:20 says, I don't face anything alone. I'm with you always. Jesus is always with me. He's always with me. And finally, brothers and sisters, I want to talk to you about the message of the day in the remaining time that we have. I want to talk about such a big topic and condense it down to minutes. I want to talk about the miracles of Jesus. You know, you think you know, you heard about the miracles of Jesus. Yeah, you've heard one or two, and some of you have never heard of any of the miracles of Jesus. But his miracles are really supernatural, powerful. They're more than we can even understand. The miracles of Jesus are truly amazing. And his miracles really do show his power and might over the universe. Jesus demonstrated authority over sickness. Jesus demonstrated authority over nature. Jesus demonstrated his authority over the spiritual realm. And finally, Jesus demonstrated his authority over death. Think about it. The last sin to conquer is death. Death. As Jesus says, "Oh, death, where is thy sting?" And I'm so glad that Jesus rose from the dead and defeated death. Because if Jesus had not risen from that grave, your future and my future, it's ironclad. We'd be dead and gone. But Jesus said, "No, I am risen from the dead, and I have defeated death." And that promise has been given to you and to me. And I know some of us fear daily with death and struggle with death. And I understand. I too feel that pain, and I get it. Your own demise is right around the corner, and you think about that. But we have the good hope. We have the good promise. We have the good shepherd who defeated death, who rose from the grave. And that promise is our promise. And so I cling to that tightly. I know that I will go through a transition and be with him forevermore. And so today I want to talk to you about the many, many, many miracles of Jesus. I don't have time to go into all of them, but his miracles were truly amazing and pointing to his deity. And we look at the miracles of Jesus, over 40 of them listed in the Bible. And obviously John 2:1 shows where Jesus turned the water into the wine at the wedding of Cana. And that was his first miracle. And we continue just to list a few. Mark 1:21, Jesus drives out an evil spirit from a man in Capernaum. And so here he shows that he has authority over the spiritual realm by casting out this demon. Then we go to Peter's house where his mother-in-law is sick with a fever, and Jesus rebukes the fever, and she is made well, according to Matthew 8:14. And then we see the miraculous catch of fish on the lake of Gennesaret in Luke 4:40. We see the cleansing of a man with leprosy in Matthew 8:1. We see the healing of the paralytic who was let down from the roof, Matthew 9:1. We see the healing of a man who had a withered hand on the Sabbath, Matthew 12:9. We see Jesus calms the storm, according to Matthew 8:23. We see Jesus heals a woman in a crowd with an issue of blood, Matthew 9:20. We see Jesus raise Jairus' daughter back to life, Matthew 9:18. We see Jesus heals a two blind men, Matthew 9:27. We see Jesus heals a man with an unable to speak, Matthew 9:32. We see Jesus feeds the 5,000 plus women and children, Matthew 14:13. There are many, many, many more miracles that Jesus did, which I won't go into for the sake of brevity, but I challenge you to go and read all the miracles that Jesus performed. They were truly amazing. And in each of these miracles, Jesus left us with a message that he is Lord and has authority over all of these different facets of life. He has authority over nature. He was able to calm down the storm. He has authority over sickness and disease with all the healing that he did with leprosy. He has authority over the spiritual realm where he was able to cast out all these demons. The boy that was healed with an unclean spirit, according to Mark 9:14. The Jesus heals the blind, mute demoniac, Matthew 12:22. That's the most famous, the demoniac man who is blind and mute in 12:22, and Jesus rebukes that spirit. And obviously we see how Jesus, not only did he rise from the dead, but he was able to bring others to life multiple times, with the most important story of Jesus who raised Lazarus from the dead in Bethany, and that's in Luke 11:1. And so we see that Jesus has tremendous power and authority in what he is doing. He was able to feed the 5,000. That is truly amazing. What a feat. Imagine today if you wanted to feed just 100 people in your house and you use Burger King to bring all the food. How long would that take? It would not be an easy task. Now, multiply that by a factor of 50, and how do you feed 5,000, 10,000 people? Because remember, there were women and children there. The enormity of that miracle is beyond comprehension. When you look at the number 5,000, it is truly beyond comprehension. And so I want us to remember that Jesus loves you. I want you to remember that Jesus did a lot for us, and he proved who he is and who he was in the Bible by all these miracles that were above and beyond anything we could imagine. And so once again, brothers and sisters, I want you to follow Jesus. And if you want to follow Jesus but don't know how, I want to invite you into a prayer quickly here with me. We have to remember that Romans 3:23 says that we all have sins and fall short of the glory of God. We have to remember that the wages of sin is death, but the gift of God is eternal life. That's Romans 6:26. And finally, Hebrews 9:22, all things are purified with blood. And without shedding of blood, there is no remission of sin. And that's why Jesus died on that cross. And First John 1:9 says, if we confess our sins, he is faithful and true to forgive us our sins and to cleanse us from all unrighteousness. Finally, Romans 9:10-9 says, if you confess with your mouth that Jesus is Lord and believe in your heart that God raised him from the dead, you will be saved. And these are the scriptures that back up why you must confess that Jesus is the Christ. So I invite you to do that with me, and we'll close the program here. Father God, I come to you in the name of Jesus, thanking you for these brothers that are now going to profess that Jesus is the Christ. And brothers and sisters, repeat this after me. I am a sinner. I confess my sins to you, Jesus, and I repent. I ask you, Jesus, to forgive me of my sins. I ask you, Jesus, to come into my life and to change me. I want to become a follower of you, Jesus. Thank you for loving me, and thank you for cleansing me. If you pray that prayer, contact us at myjesusmoments@gmail.com, and let us know that you're following Jesus. We're so glad and so grateful that you tuned in to listen to My Jesus Moments, and that you have accepted the Lord Jesus into your life. Be blessed and have a wonderful week. Amen.
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1: 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Good morning, it's Josh Donovan, and we've got Thankful Thursday here on 99.5 FM, where every week you tell us why your church pastor and their staff, or your Christian school principal and their office staff, should receive a free lunch from Arctic Hotspot Bakery, Cafe, and Catering in Boyle Heights. 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And here's their principal, Paul Defoe.
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24: Church on the Narrow Way, as I just said, this ministry is about Bible prophecy from a prophet's perspective. And there are some other things that are I'm very knowledgeable of when it comes to expounding on the Word of God. 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And I think we're

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5: Making, but they're probably not making it in relationship to Bible prophecy. At least I don't think so. I don't think they're making it. You know, everybody's got their own world. I think it's so bowling. If you're out there bowling, people not bowling thinking about Bible prophecy. Are you understanding what I'm saying? So this is why I think when Bible prophecy does come about, that's what why it has to have such a great global impact. I think all of us are really different with our interpretations when it comes to Bible prophecy. And I think there's no way you can convince a lot of people out here that, you know, Jesus is about to return, folks. He's on his way back. He's going, you know, if you run with pastors and you're in the church and you have a preaching, you're a pastor and you have a ministry and a following of people and you know you're going to be there every Sunday. Are you on a prophecy scholar tour? Are you on speaking to us as a prophecy scholar or a prophetic teacher? Then I'm sure, then you would certainly feel that way. But if you're at Disneyland running around, getting on rides and screaming and hollering little kids and stuff like that, your mind is not going to leave there. It's on Bible, about thinking about Bible prophecy. Oh, walking up and down the park. Oh, you know, Jesus about to come back. You know, that one thing. Ain't nobody trying to feel that. I'm sorry. But this is the kind of, I want to say, nerdy stuff that sometimes I think the church doesn't think about. So today I want to say something about in terms of it, about where we are. I think this, you see, I said something ever since I've been on this channel, maybe going on maybe 3 to 4 years by now. I don't think division is taken very seriously in the church. I really don't. I think we see it. I think we can talk about the Joni Lamb funeral thing, and we can see the prophecies that were spoken over her life and who said what, and now they're being exposed as a false prophet. Well, then, you know, that's logical, and it makes sense because we are watchers of Bible prophecy and who says what and why did they say it and if it came to pass. And then when you hold in it, you can't hold anybody accountable because the prophets, like those guys that fail with their prophecy, speaking to her, they're not going to admit it. See, this is what I'm talking about. This is the weird thing about the church and Bible prophecy and the book of Revelations and what's about to happen, you know, and all that, you know, just, what's the word I want to look for? You know, I want to say escapism. It is escapism. Trust me. That it is. I have no doubt about that. But it's just all this high anxiety and this pumping up and, yeah, and folks, I'm telling you right now, you know. So let me say this. So let me go into what I want to talk about. I want to say this to you. See, as a prophet, I've been thinking and I've thought about. I've even spoken on here a lot on the prophecy conferences, which I, you know, tried to attend quite a few of them. I hadn't been lately, but I'm gonna try to make one here soon. I love hearing them speak. I love that the people are interested in hearing what they have to say. But as I sit there, it's something just swirls around in my mind. It seems like, you know, I can hear God saying, what do you think? What do you think? What do you think? You're a prophet. What do you think? What have I told you? What do you think about what they're saying? What do you think? What do you think? And in my and my spirit, I disagree with the conclusion. The basic structure of what I hear is fine overall. It's general Bible prophecy. And, you know, like I say, it's the reading of the scriptures, but the finality of what, you know, the conclusion of it, I don't see it. I'm just being straight with you. I consider myself a prophet. And think about this. If I got the nerves to consider myself a prophet, knowing that everybody out there is basically a false prophet. Now, have I lost my mind? It makes no sense to probably be the last thing I think a person should want to be as a prophet. Nobody is into these

0: prophets. Not a one of them. They barely enter the pastors now. And, you know, because most pastors, everybody talks about it. That's my point. Something wrong with this. This is good. You know, I'm just saying, you know. So I disagree. But now that answered my question, because I think a lot about these things. It explains why, and I have spoken this many times, when I go to conferences, I only see people on the panel. They know each other very well, which is not bad. That's nothing wrong with that. That's nothing wrong with that. They've seen each other at different locations, prophecy conferences, here, there. But the common denominator that bothers me most is that they all agree and nobody up there on that stage sees anything different. Nobody on that prophecy panel sees. They're all basically up there to agree with one another, whatever's being said. Now, the Bible does teach us, let us all, Paul says, you know, that the house of Chloe was divided. And then next scripture, he said, let us all try to say the same thing. But if you're going to say the same thing to be disagreeable because you don't want to be kicked out of the synagogue or off the panel, that's not a good thing. So that leads me to a certain amount I've seen now as my prophetic mind and God speaks to me, as there's a certain amount of immaturity in the church among our pastors, prophecy speakers. Because all this time I've spoken about this, it's like, how far have we gotten into what's really going on? We can report on Israel. We can report on what's happening in Iran. We can report on the Muslim problem. There's so many things we can report on. And it basically sounds, again, most prophecy today sound like basically keeping up in terms of reporting than it is prophesying or determining. I think that's what it is. We're trying to determine how close are we getting to the return of Christ by the through the prophecy conferences. I think that's the foundation of it. People coming to the prophecy conferences trying to get an idea of how close are we. That's really the question. And what they have to give back is feedback, is to give the people some kind of a report or idea of how close they feel that we are. And so if you got somebody on that panel that sees something different, I'm not saying that we're close. I mean, I can say, I was just looking at the YouTube the other day, you know, people are having dreams. Donnie McClurkin had a dream and the Lord told him, he said, folk, God is getting ready to come back. Folk, Jesus is getting ready to come back. I'm telling you, you know, and then somebody else comes along and folk, I'm telling, you know, I get it. I do. Jesus is coming back. Now, if that's a question you want to ask me, do I believe in the rapture? Yes. If you want to ask me, yes. But what I'm hearing is from man's perspective. I don't hear it from God speaking through them. They had a dream. I mean, we've been saying this stuff since I was a kid, 10 years old. I'm mid 60s, just past my 60s. Seventh birthday, something like that. And come on. I feel like the meme. Come on, man. You know, come on. You know, it's like, what is going on here? And my heart goes out to you as a people. As you listen, as you're listening to the guys, and like I say, I think the bottom line is people are showing up at the conferences and things because we're looking for the prophecy scholars and teachers to keep us aware of how soon they feel the return of Jesus is. And if you're disagreeing with them, you cannot be on that panel, which is bad. This is bad. Because that says something about our maturity among the pastors, the prophets, and the apostles and teachers and God, all things you disagree with, you need to be discussing. And that, since you're not discussing it, that doesn't work for God. That doesn't work for the fivefold ministry. It works for the people. It works for you. It works for the friends that you talk to. The same person talking to the same person this year. The same guy talking to the same prophecy person every year. There's nothing different. Something's wrong with that. Amen. Something is wrong with that. But we're grown and we got to decide to do so. Prophecy conference, like I say, there's no real prophets on the panel anyway. And is it because they may get exposed? I mean, so if they get exposed, too bad. That's too bad. They get exposed, that's fine. It should be exposed. Or should God, is there something we can learn from them being there or not being there? Or who says they are and who says they are? It's five of us in this ministry, fivefold ministry. And I get the other one about First Corinthians and all that with the other gifts. But I'm staying on this to stay focused. You got your evangelists. What do you think about the coming of the Lord? Apostle, what do you think about the coming of the Lord? Prophet, what do you think about the coming of the Lord? Pastor, what do you think about the coming of the Lord? Teacher, that's not happening. There's big, big, big immaturity among this whole thing. So this is why the book that I'm writing is so very, very, very, very important. It's really a shame. It is a shame. I love hearing their concept of how soon they think the return of the Lord is. And there's nothing a whole lot I can say other than I think you need to have some diversification and get some other ideas. Because like I said, opening when I first started, there are different people out here running around in different professions, basketball players. They're not thinking about the coming of the Lord and how are you reaching them? How are they being reached? We got a lot of things out here, a lot of profession, a lot of trades, a lot of businesses, corporate America. There's people still making money all over the world, and whether they're ripping the people off or not, most of them are. Prices gouging and rising and all this kind of stuff. It's like, how close are we? How close are we? How close are we? It's like, so anyway, to those of you listening, I'm just concerned about you. Now, you may not be that concerned about me because I sound so controversial, which is what prophets have always done in the Old Testament. And so by us not coming together in unity, as Ephesians 4:13 is saying, that is you're fulfilling Bible prophecy. It's the same thing that happened in the Old Testament. You're not discussing it. So when people didn't receive the prophet, neither are you. Think about that for a minute. We're talking about Bible prophecy. You're in there preaching it, talking about Bible prophecy. You're on the stage talking about, you're on a panel talking about Bible, and then there are no prophets there. It's like, that's no different than the Old Testament. They didn't want the prophets around saying anything that did not agree with what they were saying. And we can see that very plainly in the battle with Jehoshaphat. King Ahab and Jehoshaphat. Jehoshaphat said, first, before we go to battle, is there a word from the Lord? Well, Ahab, I got a prophet here, but I don't like him because he never says anything good that I won't hear. What? That sounds just like this today. Same like the pastors and everybody else today that's on the panel. You don't hear anything they got to say because they might not say something that agree with what we're doing because we got our own thing. This is our thing. And we don't want you prophets coming here messing up anything. Okay, so you're no different. So you're fulfilling Bible prophecy. You've heard a lot of prophets out here. You're fulfilling Bible prophecy the same exact way they did in the Old Testament. Don't let those prophets, no, we don't hear King Amaziah. Amos go over there and try to talk to him. Priest Amaziah, I think his name is. Get away from here with all that prophecy. Get away from the king's court. Go somewhere else and prophesy these things. You guys are falling right into the trap. And you never thought about this. Don't pretend you never thought about this. This is why I'm trying to say this is what God shows me as a prophet. But notice what I'm saying. I'm speaking unity. You're saying no. Let's talk unity. No, it's the same dynamic. It's the same. You're repeating the same mistakes, pastors, prophecy scholars. You're repeating the same mistakes, and you're just as bad as they were in the Old Testament. And maybe I hope that if anybody hearing this message, it'll help you change this, right? Maybe it'll help change everything. Hopefully, so this is what's important. This is what's important. We need to change some things. I don't like when we just go on, well, you know, so-and-so said so-and-so, well, I'm going to go with that. Just like the Donald Trump prophecies. It's like, well, you know, yeah, you know, I think Trump's going to win. Well, you go to the next guy, I think Trump's going to win. Because you don't want to fall out of the loop. You don't want to be rejected. See, God help us today. So, you know, I'm very, like I say, I was afraid to be a prophet, man. When the Lord called me to be in the office of, I was like, no way, this is not going to happen. I'll see to it that this does not happen, Lord. And I am so happy. I was so afraid. But today, I thank God he called me to be. And another reason, you're not familiar with me. I only do so much on websites and, you know, social media. But that's because I'm really trying to focus on the word that I've written. You know, the Lord has given me for the book. I can't give you the title right now, but I'm in the final editing stages. So I've been saying this. I know I've been saying it for a while, but I said it not because I'm trying to get people to know and say, what is happening? What's up? You ain't going to do nothing. You know, it's not for the tease of me. I say it because I know people are going to ask, which is a motivating factor to me. Sometimes they say, keep your mouth quiet about what you're doing until you do it. No, well, this is not that. This is not that kind of thing. So the church is in trouble overall. We got some things. We can plainly see that are wars and rumors of wars and signs happening all around the world. But you know, as the Bible said, the end is not yet. So I want to wrap this up. Again, to start wrapping this up. We are in the fivefold ministry. I started out this ministry, as again I said, by division. We all divided. I don't have a problem with denominational division at that much. We can all read the Bible and interpret certain things. If that church is Methodist, if that church is Baptist, Pentecostal, I've got Foursquare or whatever, you know, it's about people interpreting the Bible as they feel the Lord has led them. I don't think they're going to hell for that. People are like, that's man-made. That's man. You know what? You know, that a lot of things are man-made. And so some of the things I'm probably saying, you will disagree with that. I feel like I'm going to name this church on the narrow way, prophetic ministry. Well, you know, we all on a narrow way. You know, you can criticize any denomination or that non-denominational church. And you may be right up to a certain extent, but those people are you, when you do something, when you have a denomination, you have to be willing to risk everything to know that you're going to stand before the Lord and give an account of what you preach. Doesn't matter who you are or your denomination. And that's the problem. Sometimes preachers feel like their denomination wins. It's not necessarily the word of God, but their denomination wins, or the name of their church wins over all the other churches. Well, I know that every church should be on the narrow way. It just happened to be the name of this church, but every church should be on. So it's like they don't have to go. Nobody change their name. Just that we can all match. Some people see things differently in the Bible when they interpret it, and they're right. And maybe things that we thought years ago are now wrong. And that's what I'm saying. This is the division. And now here it is with 2026, and we're still divided, still divided, still divided, still divided. Still people saying they're prophets. They're prophesying loud and wrong and don't want to admit that they're wrong. I don't hate to be that person. I mean, you know, but you got to remember. Now, this does not apply to real false prophets, because real false prophets will weasel out of this and say, you know, because I know that the Old Testament prophets were considered false prophets. The difference is that as time passed and their words came to pass, if you thought they were a false prophet, the time showed up and the appointed time of God, divine time of God, when the Babylonians came, they realized, you know what? Jeremiah was not a false prophet like we thought. We thought you just can't go around calling everybody a false prophet. Be very sure of who you're calling a false prophet. Jesus was a false prophet. That's another reason he died on the cross. No, you ain't finna hear that. That's not something pastors preach. Pastors don't preach that Jesus was a false prophet, seen as a false prophet to the people. That doesn't happen. So there's something in the Bible that prophets understand. I'm going to say it again, that we need to share with pastors so we can put the two things together. Because what prophets sometimes understand and see that God has given them is not the same thing that pastors see and understand. But everybody's got their feelings on their shoulders, on their sleeves, or whatever you want to call it, in their pocket. I don't know. But it's just sad, you know? So hopefully this message reaches enough of us that we can begin to turn this thing around. Okay, listen, I feel like I've said enough. Are you understanding? If you do understand this message, like I say, you can send us a donation. We will certainly appreciate it. I'm trying to remember the number on top of my head. I always have it at hand. But I know it is 424-426-6939. Okay, 424-420-6939. We appreciate your donations. And for those of you that's been sending in your donations, thank you so much. But I'm going to tell you and remind you before I go, God said, let the pastors have the floor, you real prophets. The real prophets, God has spoken to me and saying, let the pastors have the floor. The people are used to them. To the people that preach to them, or to their members, you're an outsider. Prophets is an outsider. It's like, how dare you come in here speaking like that? How dare you? Who do you think you are? Some prophet of God, or Moses, or somebody? Because the same things that they did back then, we are doing the same, making the same dumb mistakes. But if you were to discuss it, it would not come across that way at all. So listen, I'm going to say again, we appreciate your donation. So you can, you know, Zelle us at 424-420-6939. We really, really, really appreciate it. And let God lead you. You know, I God said to him, he says, you wait for the time. And sometimes I have anxiety like everybody else. But if my movement, God will speak and say, you sit still, stand still. I haven't told you to move yet. So this is what you're hearing. I'm speaking just enough to kind of, so you can hear that something is happening without me giving away the whole thing. The pastors are still dominant in their interpretation of the end times, dominant in their interpretation of the rapture, and you're still listening. But we're going to clash, because, and we should not be clashing, because the pastors on panels and prophecies are not listening to, and don't have nothing, want to have nothing to do with listening to a prophet. And it's okay, but because I'm not upset at anything, it's just sad for us as a nation as a Christian nation. Okay, that's a whole other thing too. We got to talk about another day. So once again, God bless you and God keep you. And thank you for spending this time with us. And hopefully we'll see you next time.
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2: 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Hey, it's Josh Donovan, and Father's Day is about a week away, and we celebrated it with my dad last year, which we didn't know would be about a month before he'd go home to be with the Lord. 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Now, last year I discovered some pictures on Father's Day of my dad and I at Disneyland that I'd never seen before. 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
1: I am Senior Pastor of New Life Transformation Christian Center, where the Spirit of the Lord liberates you to be all God created you to be in Christ. 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We are currently in the midst of a teaching series entitled Living Ready in These Last Days. The scriptures are clear that we are living in the last days, and the signs of the time in which we are now living confirm its reality. The Lord's return is imminent. Satan and his demons know their time is short and are feverishly working to deceive the multitudes and take as many as they can to hell with them. We, as the last days body of Christ on this earth, have the honor to take our stand for Christ, ensure we are living ready for his return, and advance the kingdom of God until our Lord's return. Now let's believe we receive right now all the Lord has for us today through the ministry of his word and by his spirit. And I'll be back to talk with you further at the end of today's message. In the wonderful name of Jesus, we pray. Amen. With the Lord. And how do you do that? By staying in tune with his word. This is how it works. This physical book. This is a physical book. Amen. It's in the physical, natural realm. But it's the most spiritual physical item on the planet. This is the most spiritual item on the planet. Why? Because it's God-breathed word. So here in this book, you can contact and understand God. You can understand his creation and the laws that govern life. We call them the truths of life. And if you walk in line with the truths of life that God ordained, you circumspect yourself around the pits and the snares of the devil. So that's why people that don't know the truths of life, they fall in the traps of the devil. And they say things like, Lord, I'm not such a bad person. Why are these things happening to me? It's because there's spiritual laws that govern everything in life. And when we find the truth, we need to walk in the truth. And that will shut the door to the devil. So, that being the case, the devil would love for you to remain ignorant. He would love for you not to know the truths of life. And just focus on the natural realm. And just focus on, I got to get up, I got to go to school to learn something so I can get a job and make money. And that's all you're concerned about with living in the natural, having your natural needs met. But a person who lives that way and does not relate to God, they're ignorant of the truths of life. And they're going to fall into the traps of the devil anytime he wants to set them up. He knows he can do it because they don't know the truths of life. And that's what happened to me. I thought I was living pretty good. And I even said this when I was high out of my mind on drugs. I said, God, I can stop this anytime I want. I'm in control. I just enjoy it right now. I can stop this anytime. And I tell you, I don't know when the rug got pulled out from under me. And I went down like a boulder in the sea. And if only God's grace kept me alive. I lost my life. It's only God that kept me from pushing up daisies. And that's the truth with everybody's life. They don't know what they're doing. And it's only God's mercy and grace that keeps them alive from their foolish living. But there'll be a point in time. You know, we all know people that have gone on before their time, don't we? We hear reports about people 20 years old lost their life, 30 years old gone, 40 years old gone, 14 years old gone. Why? God didn't take them. They were at the wrong place with the wrong people doing wrong things, and they got caught by the devil's trap. So, what we're saying to you is, don't live on this earth as though the earthly means, desires, goals are what you are to live for. That's not what you're to live for. That's a trickery of the enemy to get your focus on the natural life and look to just gain naturally so you have needs met and you can have a nice house and you can have a nice car and you can take time and go on vacations and doing things like that, which is good. God's not involved with saying that's not to be, but if that's your goal in life and God is not your goal in life, you got your priorities inverted. God should be number one. And if he's not, the devil has you on the ropes. See, if God is not number one, it only requires some pressure on your life to see which way you'll go. And if God's not number one, you'll look for natural means. And you'll cry out, SOS, God, God, help, oh God, help. How many times do you have to say, thank you, Lord, if it wasn't for you, I would have really messed up. And then go back to the same old, same old? What kind of sense does that make? I said, when I got in my right mind, God saved me from my fool self. I said to God, if I can't live doing right because of all the mess I was doing, I don't want to live anymore. I'm finished with living in the sin of the world. Finished. And I haven't looked back since. See, that's what God wants from you and I, to be thankful for all that he has done for us to save our foolish self. And now let's go forward in the way God created us to be and to go live with him on this earth, doing his will for our life. Amen?
2: Amen.
1: Amen. Hallelujah. Praise God. We'll have a few minutes left to share the word with you. Are you ready to receive the word? Please stand to your feet and raise your Bible in your right hand, or raise your right hand if you don't have your Bible with you, and say these words with me. Say, I'm a believer, not a doubter. I believe every word of the Bible is true. My heart is receptive. My mind is alert. I will receive everything God has for me today in Jesus' wonderful name. Amen and amen. You may have your seats in the presence of the Lord, and turn with me to Matthew chapter 28. Amen. Matthew chapter 28. Hallelujah. Now, what we're talking about is the theme verse for this year, for this church. This is what this church is going to be guided by this year. And as we shared last week, it is a building upon the theme that was last year. So the Lord is not interested in giving us theme verses just to have a theme verse every year. I believe these theme verses are building one upon another, such that it's as though you're erecting an apartment complex or a building that is a 10-story building, let's say, that you have to put the foundation in place in order to build the first story. And then once the first story, you build the second and the third and so on. So the theme verses for each year should be ones that build upon each other. And these are the themes of this church, meaning it's the vision, the mission and the vision of this church, what God has raised this church up to be. And you are the church. I am the church. This is not the church. It's the church building, but it's not the church. You and me are the church. Amen? The body of Christ.
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1: And so I want to minister this word to you where it gets in your heart and you realize what God has called you to be and to be about and to be one with us to fulfill what God has called this church to be. Amen. And so last year, you won't need to turn there, I'm just going to reference it. Last year, the theme scripture was found in Isaiah chapter 60, and it said this, "Arise, shine, for your light has come, and the glory of the Lord is risen upon you. For behold, the darkness shall cover the earth, the deep darkness the people, but the Lord will arise over you. His glory will be seen upon you. The people shall come to your light, and kings to the brightness of your rising. Lift up your eyes, look all around and see. The people are all gathering together. They come to you." That was what the Lord gave us last year to start to realize this is the building that he is doing. This is the foundation. So what's the key words in this? Arise and shine, because your light has come and the glory of the Lord is risen upon you for the purpose of bringing the people that are in darkness out of that gross, dense darkness into the marvelous light of the love of the Lord. And it's going to be through you and me that this takes place. So this is the foundation. God wants you and I to know he has set his light and his glory in us and upon us in Jesus Christ. How many have received Jesus to be the Lord of their life? Amen. When you did, the light was put in you and the glory was put upon you, because it's in Jesus Christ, who is the light of the world and the glory of God. So you have the light and the glory of God in Christ in you. So it's in you and it's now to be upon you. You're to arise and you're to shine. Amen. So that's God's calling upon your life and mine. For this church, and in reality and truthfulness, for all the churches that are opened in the name of Jesus Christ. So that's the foundation. You have to see the call of God on your life is to arise and shine, letting the light and the glory of Jesus Christ be seen by others in this world. Now, can others see it and come to it if you stay in your four walls in your house? No, they can't see you there. How about if you stay in the church, four walls only? No, they can't see it there. The scriptures say that the people will see it and come to you. Kings will see the brightness and come to you. Means all level of social strata, from those that are homeless to those that are in the penthouse. All will see the glory and the light of God in your life and upon your life, and that will draw them to Christ, because all men have a void. Everyone has a void that can't be filled, and only can be filled by Jesus Christ in their lives. That's how God made it. It's how God made it. Amen. That's why you'll hear of reports of multimillionaires, billionaires committing suicide. Why? There's a void in everyone's life that can't be filled with anything. No money, no drugs, no sex, no success in the world, jewelry, cars, drugs, nothing. There's a void that only can be filled by Jesus Christ. So when people see the glory of God upon our lives, the light, they're drawn to that, because they don't even realize, but they need that. They want that. That's God drawing them to himself. So that was what God shared with us last year. So the key words are what? For you. Arise and shine. Arise means come on up now. Take a step up. Don't stay where you're at. Take a step up. Arise. And let the light and the glory in you shine. Let it shine. Don't put a bushel over it. Don't stay in home. Don't stay away from church. Don't say, I want nothing to do with it. I'm fine where I'm at. No, you want to grow in the things of God. You want to see your life elevate in the ways of the Lord. So arise and shine is the foundation that God is calling us unto. Now, you're in Matthew 28. Amen? Amen. So now let's look at the first story that we're putting on this foundation. This is the theme scripture for this year. And we're going to begin with verse 16. Are you there? 28:16. Notice it says, then the 11 disciples went away into Galilee to the mountain which Jesus had appointed for them. So say with me, disciples, mountain, Jesus appointed for them. Now this is taking place after Jesus was raised from the dead. Before he ascended to the right hand of the Father, he now has called his disciples to come to a particular place, a particular mountain, not just any mountain, but the mountain that he appointed for them. So if they went to another mountain, would they have seen Jesus? So the mountain is a type of the church. Jesus has called you and I as disciples to come to a church he appointed for you. Not all churches are for you. And you are not for any church. You are for the church the Lord has appointed for you. And you are to come to that church to meet and see Jesus. Glory to God, KKLA Radio family. 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And pray it's a blessing for your spiritual growth. And please pray for this ministry as we pierce the spiritual darkness and win souls to Christ. 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Now, before we close our broadcast today, I would like to pray with those of you who have not yet made Jesus Christ the Lord of your life, or for those of you who are not quite sure. Please say these words sincerely from your heart, and God will hear them as your very own. Dear God, I acknowledge that I have sinned against you, and these sins separate me from you. I don't want to be separate any longer. Jesus, I believe you died for my sins, and God raised you from the dead to give me a new life. I now repent of my sins and turn from Satan and sin to you, Jesus. I open my heart now to you, Lord. Come into my heart, Jesus. I make you the Lord of my life. Fill me with your Holy Spirit. Give me a hunger for your word, and I will follow you. Thank you for saving me. In Jesus' name I pray. Amen, amen, and amen. Congratulations, and welcome to the family of God. Finally, for those of you who just prayed this prayer with me, or for those of you who need prayer in any area of your life, please contact us by phone at 323-291-0035. We'd love to hear from you and pray with you to start your new life in Christ. Also, if you do not have a church home in this season of your life, and the Lord has been using this radio ministry to feed your spirit, please seek the Lord prayerfully to see if he would have you to visit with us to see what he may have for you with this ministry. We meet in the church house every Sunday morning at 11 a.m. for our Sunday morning worship service and children's church. Pastor Shirley and I would love to meet you and pray with you and your family. The church is located at 8126 Southwestern Avenue in the city of Los Angeles, zip code 9047, right on the corner of West 82nd Street and Southwestern Avenue. Parking lots are available behind the church building and across West 82nd Street. Come expecting not to leave the same way you've come, but to be changed in his presence. And now, until we meet at the next appointed time, I pray Psalms 91, hedge of protection over you and your family. And now remember the words of our Lord Jesus in Matthew chapter 24. If the master of the house had known what hour the thief would come, he would have watched and not allowed his house to be broken into. Therefore, you also live ready, for the Son of Man is coming at an hour you do not expect. I call you wise, and I call you blessed. Amen.
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0: 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Good morning, it's Josh Donovan. Last weekend, I went to the Hollywood show in Burbank, which features celebrities past and present, signing autographs, taking photos, even selling photos that are from classic movies and TV shows. And I got to meet a bunch of great people. I'll tell you about two of the people I met. I met Bowser from Sha Na Na, as well as Barry Pearl from Grease. They were there along with Michael Tucci, all really, really cool guys. And when I talked with Bowser, we had a great conversation. I said, Stephanie Edwards, who used to work here at KKLA, told me that you're a classically trained piano player. He said, yeah, he studied at Juilliard. And I asked him if he ever played piano in Sha Na Na, because that was mainly Screamin' Scott Simon who did. And Bowser said, yeah, on a couple episodes of the 1970s comedy variety show that Sha Na Na starred in. And then a couple days later, I found out that Dylan Novak, who's the celebrity evangelist, you can find him on Instagram and Facebook, presented a Bible as well as a copy of The Case for Christ to both Bowser as well as Barry Pearl. The Bibles have their names on them. And I found out also through the celebrity evangelist that Barry Pearl's dad, as well as his brother, are believers in Jesus the Messiah. So keep both Bowser as well as Barry Pearl in your prayers as they go through both the Bible as well as The Case for Christ by Lee Strobel.
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6: Hi, I'm Mark Finley with Hope Lives 365. When Shadrach, Meshach, and Abednego would not bow down to the golden image that Nebuchadnezzar set up, they were thrown into a burning fiery furnace. Now get this, a universal world leader, Nebuchadnezzar, has a universal decree that anyone that would not bow down would be thrown into the fire. Here is a death decree. Why wouldn't they bow down? It was a violation of the commandments of God. They were thrown into the furnace, burning fiery furnace. Nebuchadnezzar looks in there, and he sees not three men, but verse 25, Daniel 3, I see four men loose walking in the midst. The form of the fourth is like the Son of God. Jesus Christ protected his people in that crisis, and he protects his people today in every crisis.
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3: The weekend is here. Let's get it going.

Welcome to The Journey. This is Pastor Mark Tatum from Calvary Grace Church in Monrovia, California. We're reading today from Romans chapter 8 and beginning in verse 14. The Apostle Paul writes these words, "For as many as are led by the Spirit of God, these are the sons of God. For you did not receive the spirit of bondage again to fear,

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5: Which is the fellowship of confession. But there are many, many more. We've been going through them. It's all in the book. And so all you need to do is just request the book and we will send it to you without charge. There's no cost. So simply text my number, 626-625-3894. That's 626-625-3894. And be sure to give us your name and mailing address, so that we can send the book to you. We do not have this book available electronically, so we can't text it to you. So we need to mail it to you, and we've got to have your name and address in order to do that. Our last request came in without a name and address, and so we don't want you to suffer that delay. We want to get it to you as soon as we possibly can. So once again, simply text my number, 626-625-3894, 626-625-3894. We will send you the book and then you get to read and enjoy it and profit from it in the best way that you can. We'll look forward to hearing from you. So let's talk about the fellowship of family. We said it's a fellowship of being, that is, it's rooted in identity. And we all have the experience of family and the identity that comes along with that. Our parents are the way they are, and this profoundly affects our lives, our view of the world, our experience of our beginnings. All these things are wrapped up in family. And I think in every family, there's a certain amount of brokenness. And so, you know, there's many positive things, and also there are the things that, you know, we may have struggled with as a family over the years. Now, of course, when we think of being in God's family, we have the character of God, the things that he brings into our lives, and we get all of that without any brokenness on his part. He's got to work with plenty of brokenness on our part, but we don't have to worry about that in respect to his own being and what God says we know he'll do. And so we can trust the Lord, and that makes things much better. When we think of our own families, you know, one of the things that we would notice and take note of is the strength of our family relationships. We've just recently had an illustration of that in our own lives because my mom stayed with us for a while. She is 93 years old and she is suffering from Alzheimer's disease. And so there's some dementia there, but she's in like the medium stage of Alzheimer's. So there's not a situation where she doesn't recognize people and that kind of thing. But, you know, it's not normal. And her cognitive ability is impaired, and we are, you know, experiencing that. But one of the things that we've noticed with my mom is that the attachment of family is very powerful, and she is amenable to care from family members and not so much from people who are not family members, regardless of how kind or thoughtful or even experience they might be in respect to that kind of care. And so, you know, we just recently had our daughter and adult granddaughter come and stay with us for about a week, and they helped with the care of my mom. And even though she rarely sees them, she knows their family. And because she knows their family, she is cooperative with the care that they offered and that experience. When we've tried to bring others in, she's cooperative until she kind of figures out, no, you're not family. And so then the cooperation kind of ends at that point. But it's just how powerful the family relationship is. And we experience this on many levels in our lives.

0: But what does it mean for us to be God's family and to be connected in that kind of a way to the Lord? In the book of John, he describes Jesus coming, and as he does so, the experience that we can have by relating or accepting him and thus becoming his family. The scripture is John chapter 1 and beginning in verse 10. There John writes, "He was in the world," that is the Lord Jesus, "and the world was made through him, and the world did not know him. He came to his own, and his own did not receive him. But as many as received him, to them he gave the right to become children of God, to those who believe in his name, who were born not of blood, nor of the will of the flesh, nor of the will of man, but of God." So John describes, first of all, Jesus' preceding relationship with us. After all, he is our creator. So when Jesus came into the world, he came into a world of people whom he had made and brought into existence and for whom he was, in that sense, responsible. And Jesus came to be the solution to our problem. The problem, of course, is the problem of our sin, and he came to offer himself to die on the cross for our sins and for our salvation. But when Jesus came, even though his coming was announced and even though his coming was celebrated by heaven and by those few who participated here in this world, his coming was largely ignored by the vast majority of humanity. Some expected his coming and, you know, responded to it even negatively. When the wise men came to Herod, you know, "Where is the one who's been born king of the Jews?" And Herod's response was to conspire to kill the one who was born king of the Jews. And so Jesus was not necessarily welcomed, even in his birth. But then as he began his ministry, there were a few anticipating his coming, the coming of the Messiah, though they didn't yet know who that was. They welcomed him. They, you know, immediately fastened themselves to him, and their commitment to the Lord was immediate and long. But most did not accept Jesus in that way. They tested him. They wanted to use him when he was doing miracles, "Do a miracle for me." But in terms of giving their lives to his cause, that was not something that took place for the majority. So John describes this experience of those who responded to Jesus' coming when he was here. He said, "He came to his own, and his own did not receive him. But as many as received him, to them he gave the right to become children of God, to those who believe on his name." So to receive Jesus is to respond in the opposite way from those who rejected him. Those who rejected and ignored him went on living their lives as if there were no Messiah in the world. Those who accepted him recognized who he was and followed him, gave their lives to him, were willing to do whatever he might want or require of them. They were those who accepted him and who believed in him, and they became God's children. So we can also become God's children, but when we receive him. Receiving him, then again, is the opposite of those who reject him. Some reject him, and we who believe in Jesus receive him, accepting him as our Savior and giving him his rightful place in our lives. When we do so, we become his family. And that family relationship then becomes characteristic, a way to define and understand our relationship with God. In Romans chapter 8, as we read a few moments ago, we have a number of statements that kind of help us to see the development and character of our relationship with God through Christ as family. In Romans 8:14, we're told that to be led by the Spirit is to be a child of God. So God makes contact with us through his Spirit, who convinces us that we need a Savior, that we're sinners, and that Jesus is that Savior, and that we can believe and trust in him and be forgiven and receive the promise of eternal life. When we are so led by the Spirit and respond in belief and trust, we become children of God. When we become children of God, we receive what Romans 8:15 describes as the Spirit of adoption, so that we cry out, Abba, Father. The word Abba is the familiar word for father. So it would be like dad or daddy or papa that we would be able to use in respect to God. It gives us the picture of our being welcome into God's presence, as a child is always welcome into the presence of his or her father. I was thinking the other day of President Trump and his granddaughter, who we know through the news that she's an avid golfer like President Trump is. And that, in fact, there's apparently been many times when the two, granddaughter and grandfather, have golfed together and really enjoy that experience. And I can identify with that. Certainly, I just, in fact, had a week of golfing with my grandson. And we're not as good as President Trump or his granddaughter, but we do enjoy it together. It's a great time. It's connection between grandfather and grandchild. Well, President Trump has that with his granddaughter. Okay, but he's in the middle of a presidency. He's, you know, got political issues and concerns. He's got international things happening. We know that we're presently at war and all of that is going on. Negotiations here and there. The man is busy. But his granddaughter is always welcome in his presence. See, so that's what we should understand in respect to our relationship with God, the Father. We're always welcome into his presence. We're his children. We can cry out, Abba, Father. He wants to hear from us. If the president's granddaughter had said, well, Grandpa, I wanted to talk to you, but I knew you were so busy, I didn't reach out, he would immediately respond and say, no, please reach out. I always want to hear from you. I always want to know what's going on. See, she's his granddaughter. Okay, we have that kind of relationship with our Heavenly Father. He welcomes us into his family. We are his children. We're adopted. We belong to him. And so we have, according to Romans 8:16, then the witness of the Holy Spirit, that we are, in fact, the children of God. And this is the actual, you know, experience. It's an experiential understanding and knowledge by means of the Holy Spirit that we are God's children. It happens when we become conscious of his love for us. And a lot of times in a crisis, or a lot of times when we have ventured out and been dependent upon him and we have experienced his answers to our prayers, his being there when we needed him, his strengthening of us when we were weak, we're conscious of the fact that God has come into our lives in these ways. And when he does so, we then understand experientially just how much he loves us. And that is what it is for us to have the Spirit's witness that we are the children of God. So God lets us know, yes, you're mine. I know you. I'm there for you. I'm helping you. And we experience God's presence in these ways. But now, since we're God's children, then in Romans 8:17 tells us that we're not only children, but also heirs of God. So that as any child of a parent would receive an inheritance from their parent, we receive, in the same sense, an inheritance from God. We are heirs of God. Heirs of God, and it says, joint heirs with Christ, so that we in eternity receive along with Christ the benefits and blessings that God has prepared for us. And so this concept of being joint heirs with Christ also then links suffering and glory. See, Jesus suffered here, looking forward to an anticipation of the fulfillment of his mission and the receiving of glory in eternity. And so we, if we will also suffer with Christ, if we'll walk that walk and live in that path that Jesus walked in, if we will experience suffering with Christ, then we will also be glorified together with him. And whatever present suffering we might endure will be nothing compared to the future glory that we will have in eternity with Christ. All of these things define what it is for us to be family with God. We can think of it in terms of being God's child and growing up into the family business. You know, if you have a family business, then, you know, a lot of times the children grow up with the expectation that they will one day run the business. You know, dad and mom run it now, but one day it's going to be mine. So I have a brother-in-law who owns a business, and his children are growing up in the business, and particularly his son is, I think, you know, anticipating the day that the business will be his to run as he chooses. But we belong to God, we're part of his family, and we then participate in the family business. What's the family business? Well, of course, you know, the family business is the gospel. Jesus came to bring the good news so that everyone could know about him and be forgiven and have salvation through Christ. But the family business is also seen and experienced in our inner relationships with one another as we serve the Lord. You might remember the controversy among Jesus' disciples. They sometimes fussed with each other. And the particular issue that seemed to be recurring was a worry about their future. They were all looking forward to God's kingdom, to Jesus winning in the end, and ultimately reigning over the earth. And when that happened, they wanted to make sure that they were going to share in their part of the power and prestige and, you know, glory of those future days. And so there were the two brothers, James and John, who even got their mother to approach Jesus and ask on their behalf if they couldn't sit on Jesus' right hand and on his left hand in the kingdom. So it was kind of a positive question because they were believing there would be a kingdom and that Jesus would be, you know, the king and that they would then be his loyal followers and servants. It suggested that they intended to stick by Jesus to the end. And so all of those things were positive. But of course, the fact that they wanted the right hand and the left hand, the very highest possible positions in the kingdom, was a little bit insulting to their fellow disciples because they were certainly putting themselves in front of all of them. And they were resented because they did that. You know, you can understand the humanness of the situation. And so Jesus answered them, and he said to them, you know, that determining who was on his right hand and on his left in the kingdom was not his to give. But he said this, if you want to be great in the kingdom, learn to be the servant of all. So the family business, if you will, is learning to be the servant of all. And if we can have the humility and grace to seek, to serve, and to be of use to others and of help to them in their lives, then we're engaged in the family business. The beautiful thing about serving and offering yourself freely on behalf of others is you actually never get fired. You know, because you're a volunteer. Volunteers don't get fired. They just continue to volunteer. And so we can have a security in terms of our job performance because we're there to serve and we just keep on serving. We're looking for nothing out of it. We just want to please the Lord and to be of help to others. That's the family business. It's what we do. I've thought about this in respect to what it's going to be like in heaven one day, because we have these sort of thoughts about heaven and streets of gold and the rewards that we get and crowns and all of these kinds of things, all of these images which are in the Bible. And yet our task and priority of service, that's in the Bible too. So my question is, when we get to heaven, do we stop serving? And I don't think that that would be consistent with what the Bible teaches our lives to be about. If greatness in God's kingdom is attained by serving, and if serving is as fulfilling and as wonderful as it is in our lives, if it's as rewarding as we find it here, then why wouldn't we also experience it there? I don't know how we will serve in eternity, but I believe we will. That the greatest in the kingdom will be those who serve best and most, then as well as now. So think about that. But the family business is what it is for us to be part of God's family, belonging to Him, living with and for Him in our lives. And what a beautiful thing it is. And we can have that experience. So there's a wonderful story of Solomon when he first became king, succeeding his father David, continuing the family business, if you will. So Solomon, at the very beginning, had a dream, which he wasn't conscious that it was a dream as it was happening, but afterwards he knew. And so the dream involved God coming to him and asking, "What is it that you want?" And remember, Solomon's answer was, "Give me an understanding heart so I can serve your people." Well, that's a question of God coming to us, asking what we need to perform well in the family business. And Solomon answering in just the perfect way, "Give me an understanding heart. Help me to serve your people." It's exactly what God intended for his life. But, you know, God really does the same in our lives. In a way, the Holy Spirit comes and asks us, "What is it you want?" And he especially asks that question when what we want is to follow and to serve the Lord. And then we can give the answer and experience God's best in our lives. We are God's family. We live in fellowship with Christ as brothers. And so once again, we thank you for listening and look forward to next time as we continue the journey.
1: 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Good morning, it's Josh Donovan, and a recent recipient of Thankful Thursday was Eastvale Bible Church in Norco, and here's their lead pastor, the Reverend James Turner.
2: We've been able to see a major impact here in our community. We've been like a refuge for people. A lot of times when we're in a suburban area like this, they think that you just automatically have resources, and people may have resources, but still they need spiritual support, mental health support, and the church has been able to provide those things. Got saved when I was 13, recommitted my life at 26. I was a probation officer, and one of my good friends, a pastor, kind of confronted me about how I was living. It did not line up with what I was confessing, and he discipled me, introduced me to Christian radio, and that KKLA was the first Christian radio station I ever listened to, and introduced me to Christian literature, showed me how to study the Bible, and then God just really grabbed a hold of my heart, got connected to a healthy, well-balanced church. And got my call to ministry, served there 16 and a half years. And then we launched this church, and God has just continued to grow me and grow our ministry, our family ever since. Romans 12, 1 and 2 talks about having your life as a living sacrifice. I will share for the listeners to just remember that your life is a living sacrifice to God. And so we want to make sure that we are living a life that honors God.
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11: God's will is not an itinerary, it's an attitude. 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No, rather we just open up the scripture because God speaks to us through his word. Then we pray and off we go, taking steps of faith. The Bible says the steps of a righteous man are ordered by the Lord. I think you'll find if you put one foot in front of the other, just seeking to obey the Lord, God will speak to you. I think he speaks to you more often than you realize. So just start your day off with prayer and the scripture and say, Lord, I want to be in your will today. And I believe you will be.
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14: Los Angeles, something is happening in this city. Two kingdoms are at war. Families are falling apart. Dreams are dying. People are losing themselves to lies every single day. But on June 27th, the enemy gets exposed. Coming June 27th to the Redondo Beach Performing Arts Center, The Kingdom of Lies, the world premiere of a gospel musical unlike anything Los Angeles has ever seen. 19 original songs, gospel, jazz, and hip-hop, a live band, and extraordinary performances. This is not a church play. This is an awakening. Two performances, 3 p.m. and 7:30 p.m. Get your tickets now at LionKingMusical.com. That's L-Y-I-N-G, KingMusical.com. Both performances expected to sell out, so get yours now.

And so let's continue to look at the tipping point where God says enough is enough, and then he will bring justice. So if we take a look at the tipping point of God, we can start from the very beginning, the foundation of creation. And we can start with the angels in heaven who God had made to serve him. And I will tell you, I don't know a lot about how the angels were made, how many angels there are, what they do every day. However, the scriptures tell us that there was one main angel, and his name was Lucifer. And so if we go into the different parts in Isaiah, and I believe it's Jeremiah, it tells us about Lucifer being in charge and his beauty and all the way he was created instilled in him in pride. And that pride, as usual, soon got him into trouble because he began to think in his mind that he would be greater than God. And so in Isaiah chapter 14, it says, Lucifer thought, I will ascend to heaven above the stars of God. And in Ezekiel chapter 28, verse 17, he was prideful, and his pride convinced him that he was something more than what God had made him. And so we could see that the original number one sin was not in the Garden of Eden. The original number sin is pride. And so we don't have a fruit to tempt us as Adam and Eve. That was the only thing they could do to bring sin into their life, and they failed miserably. And so you and I might think, okay, we only have a no fruit, so we're in the clear. However, pride is still doing great damage to the kingdom of God. And if you haven't looked around, pride is alive and well in the world today, from nations who are saying we are the greatest, from churches who believe they're the best, from individuals who want to do the Muhammad Ali thing, I'm the greatest in the world. And so you will see pride in almost every aspect. They tell me even in the horse races, horses race not because of they're being encouraged to go faster, but they tell me the horses run faster because they want to win the race. I guess that's what we do also. Anyway, getting back to where does God's tipping point start from? And so I don't know for sure. However, we do know that one of the angels that God created wanted to be great. And he thought that within himself, the word declares that he will ascend into God's throne and be equal with God. And so, brothers and sisters, when do you think God found out about this rebellious angels, who was a high angel according to many scriptures? When did you think God knew of this rebellious plot? And I happen to believe that God knew it the first time Lucifer had that thought in his heart. And so let's just roll along. Lucifer being in heaven with this thought, and he understood that he couldn't do it by himself, so he began to recruit other angels who would listen
to his lie that he could make them like gods. And so soon, Lucifer had one third of the angels believing that he knew God's secret. And so after he got to one third, then either he made a move on God or God made a move on him. That part I don't know, but this part I do know. God allowed Lucifer to ramble throughout the heavens, convincing other angels that they should rebel against a holy and righteous God. And so if we follow along, if God knew it from the very beginning thought that was in Lucifer's mind, then why didn't God punish Lucifer right then and there, stop the rebellion, rescue one third of the angels, and we know what happened after that when Lucifer talked to mankind. When he walked up to Eve in the Garden of Eden, and so please remember, I know most of us think the snake or serpent crawled up to Eve. No, that is not the case. The Bible records that the serpent was also beautiful, and it was one of the most beautiful animals in the Garden of Eden. And so the Lord allowed the serpent to come up to Eve and tell her that she could be like God. You know, some of the lies don't change. The way people fall, mentioned in the Bible, is exactly the way they still fall today. Sexual disobedience to the word of God. Greed, which is the original sin. Oops, I said greed. I meant to say pride. Greed is right there. But pride is the original sin. And you would do well to examine yourself to see if there are any prideful actions. And I'm going to give you a hint. If you say, God, show me my pride, or God, take pride out of me, you may be very surprised where pride is lurking. And in my life, when God starts to take the pride out of it, there's a lot of bumps coming along. So I had a pastor friend who said, never pray for God to humble you and take the pride out of your life. He was serious, because when you pray that prayer, then things start to change and God will humble you, whether you like it or not. And so I don't agree with that pastor. I think you should ask that God would show you where your pride is, and you would be surprised how often you think you're better than somebody because you are more intelligent. Maybe you're better looking. Maybe you have more money. And even you may be better because you're more familiar with the scriptures. I will tell you, pride will lurk in all the little corners of your life, and you may be not even aware. Well, anyway, let's get back to God, which is my favorite subject. And so in the realm of heaven, where sin started, God could have easily squashed rebellion before it even gotten started. And so we will follow through with the word, which says there was war in heaven, and that one third angels fought against the other angels. And I have no idea what that looked like. I'm sure once we get in front of the Father, we'll know the battles and the histories and the generals and all the things that occurred during the war in heaven, which God could have prevented at the very beginning. And so God has a tipping point. He allowed Lucifer to do so much
But then God pulled his chain. And so when God pulled Lucifer's chain, then we have war in heaven. And so you might say, well, why did God allow one angel to create so much damage in heaven that now heaven is defiled? And the spillover is here on earth because now we, mankind, are involved in the war that's spilled over from heaven. We have no business fighting the same fight that the demons fight. We are far inferior in knowledge, in power, in all the things that the demons, in other words, the fallen angels, had subjected to their desire to rebel and take over the kingdom. But whatever it was that God said, this is enough, then God took action to bring justice against those angels who were disobedient. And so in the beginning, in heaven, I'm going to step out and say that there was no hell. And you say, oh, Minister Bynum, are you sure? Well, I don't think when God created the universe that there was a need for hell. So I'm going to step out and say hell is a recent addition to the universe. And the word says that God created hell for the fallen angels who rebelled. And so it's a very, very wicked place. Scriptures describe it as dark, lots of pain. And I don't know if it's to the extent where those who are there, whether they be angels who are already in hell, not the entire, all the angels, but some of the demons, the scriptures align that they are in suffering in the pit that is bottomless. And so because mankind joined in the rebellion, and then God said, now hell will be the final abode of any of mankind who signs up with Lucifer. And now we even have the serpent involved. And so again, the question is, why does God allow so much pain and destruction to occur when he could have stopped it from the beginning? And I would throw out this thought, because God does not want robots. And so if you follow me with this thinking process, and it is by no ways more than just a possibility, and it seems to be the word of God, that God wants everyone to make the choice. Therefore, he gives every one of his creations, and that means you and I, the angels, and whatever creation, free will either to love him or to reject him. And so the current life that you are living today, if you are still in human form and flesh and blood, is only a temporary part of creation. He's given us up to maybe 150 years to decide whether we will love and follow him, whether we will love and follow Lucifer, or maybe we will love and follow ourselves. And I support that
with the fact that God has promised us eternal life, and I will kind of remind you that this is not it. This is just a blip. This life that you're living is just a short dash onto your eternal life. And so we should be very cognizant of how to please a holy and righteous Father as we live this life that is only designed to show us which way we want to go. And if you think you can take something from this life to the next, it will not happen. Everything you own, everything that you consider yours, from your very body, it will go back to the dust. And at the funeral, we always say ashes to ashes, dust to dust. So you can't even take your body because it belongs to a holy and righteous God. So brothers and sisters, let's be considerate of why do we, you think that you're here on this earth for this blip of time? And why do you think God made your next life the eternal life? And so since you can't take anything from this life, you will direct which way your soul will go. And of course, it's just not us just talking a bunch of words. And of course, you know, the scriptures say that God writes down every idle word. And so Jesus told us that we are being recorded. And so I hope your behavior is better when you consider that every idle word that you speak, you will need to give an account for. And you may want to reconsider what it is you do with your life, how much is given to God, how much is given to foolishness, idleness, and how much is given to serving your own lust. And so when you stand before God in Revelation 22, or the great white throne of judgment, or the of rewards called the Bema Seat, then those are the things, if you are understanding what's happening, you should focus on. And please, please, please do not think this life is eternal. Do not think this is the real life when it is not the real life. Jesus constantly reminded that there is a world coming. He constantly told his disciples and the people that in the next life, that will be the true life, and this is just a little appetizer, if you will, of a very short period to make up and to prove your love for a holy and righteous God. Well, God's tipping point in your life will be when you stand before the Bema Seat or the great white throne of God. And so, let's not confuse that. And God allows Satan to continue to create confusion all throughout the universe, because as an agent of God, it will be up to Satan's ability to test your will to the maximum for God to say, you have done a great job, well done, good and faithful servant. Enter into the real life of God. And of course, some will hear, depart from me, I never knew you, you workers of wickedness. And that'll happen on the same day, probably even maybe at the same time. And so, make sure
that you understand what is at stake as you lead this temporary life. Because you don't know anybody who's been here more than 200 years. Does that surprise you? Where did they go? And if you think they went to heaven, then you should pay attention to the Word of God, because the Word of God is the most expensive thing you have ever heard of. The Word of God caused blood from Jesus, the Son of God, all the way down to the aborted babies. This Word of God is so expensive, it doesn't compare with this silver and gold, because it even affected a holy and righteous God when he saw his Son on the cross, beaten, spit upon. They pulled out his beard and the hairs on his head. And the Son had said, "Father, can I do something differently in the Garden of Gethsemane?" And the answer was, "How can the word be fulfilled unless my Son dies on the cross?" And of course, that is a huge sacrifice coming from a holy and righteous God. And so God's tipping point will go from those who expect God to be loving and righteous, and well, he's going to be righteous and loving, and anything goes, to God saying, "Depart from me, you workers of iniquity." And a lot of people will have a stunned face because they think God is Buddha. No, God is everything. But if you cross over God's tipping point, where he has made such a great effort to bring you to salvation, and you refuse his great hand of love, then you will see the other side. And so you say, "Well, that's not true." Well, I will ask you one question. Who do you think made hell? Lucifer did not make hell. God made hell. And if you say there is no heaven and there is no hell, then you are denying God's word. And so if you're right, well, you don't get any prize because there's nothing in the next life. However, what if you are wrong and then you have an eternal punishment to think about it? And so even if you were a gambler, you would gamble on the fact of a holy and righteous God extending to you love and mercy. Why would you gamble on something that you don't even believe in? Because if you're right in that aspect, there is no heaven, there is no hell, then what have you lost? Well, not a whole lot. And so just like the angels in heaven, they left their first seat in glory to follow after foolishness. We're going to overtake God. We're going to be great like God. We're going to do all these things because we got the power. And so they went over to God's tipping point. And one day God says, "Okay, demons, you're no longer going to be living in heaven. Okay, demons, you did everything you can. We're going to create this place called hell." And did God create hell before the Garden of Eden or after? I have no idea, but I know hell was not in the original design for the universe. Neither was it God's design that mankind would not live with him in the garden forever. And so sin caused a change. And we go over a lot of times, plan A was for man to live in the Garden of Eden
or populate the earth forever in paradise. But because man broke that, plan B was that God would destroy all the disobedient people. And so we're living in plan B right now, where destruction is on its way. And then plan C was to restore the Garden of Eden after all of those folks who would choose to follow Satan have been reassigned from paradise to hell. Well, sounds complicated, but you have a great choice to make. Again, my name is Minister Greg Bynum. Thank you for listening to our program today. We encourage you to be strong, be bold, and be courageous, and find out what the will of God is for your life.

And as we continue, God's patience is very, very famous throughout the Bible. And one of the greatest instances is in the book of Revelation, where in Revelation chapter 2, verse 20, we hear about this prophetess. And so the prophetess was leading God's people astray with her teachings on adultery and other evil practices. And so the word declares that God gave this woman space to repent. And of course, that would mean while God was demonstrating patience with her, she continued to be destructive in the church by teaching false doctrine. So God said through the prophecy, "But I have a complaint against you. You are permitting that woman, that Jezebel, who calls herself a prophet, to lead my servants astray. She teaches them to commit sexual sin and to eat food offered to idols." And of course, here is the verse. "I gave her time to repent." And so when we see evil and wicked people excelling in the lies, excelling in the adultery, excelling in all the wicked things they do, God often gives them space instead of bringing judgment upon them in what we would say a timely manner, but in which God would say, "I bring judgment upon them delayed in order to save their soul from hell." And so often today, we very seldom realize what horrors will be awaiting those who purposely commit sin under the guidance

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5: God blessed her. And so taking advantage of that scripture, they will utilize people in the church for financial gain. Of course, me being the wicked person that I am, I have always wanted to say, well, if you're telling me I give you a large offering and God will bring 100 times or 20 times more back to me, why don't you give me the large offering and then God will bring you 20 or 30 or 40 times more than what you have offered. And so I wiped my mouth out with soap. However, I always thought that if that was the reasoning, they should be giving in order to receive more. Okay, don't quote me on that one. I've already heard it mentioned somewhere else. And that is one of the little funny stories I like to tell. And so God's patience with sinners inside the church is notorious. God's patience with people outside the church is also notorious. We have leaders in the world today, as we've always had, who will cause war, who will steal from the poor, who will enslave various people. The Christians suffered tremendously under enslavement because they simply were Christians. And in various parts of the Bible, Christians lost assets, lands, homes, because they trusted in Christ. And being a history fan, Christians have enslaved other people because they were not Christians, and taken lands from them under the banner of Jesus Christ. And so the world has an amazing history of a lot of atrocities in the name of Jesus Christ, from people being murdered, from various religions, famously the Catholic and the Protestant religions have a terrible history of murdering each other under the name of Christ. And so people can use church and small Bible verses to say anything they want to believe and say, even going against God's word in reality about love, mercy, loving your neighbors, loving God with all your heart. And so even Jesus was condemned, not by the Roman law, even though that was the political avenue at the time. They condemned Jesus under the law of God. And so we get a great look at how wicked men will manipulate the word of God. And what happens? Well, God shows them mercy. But as God told the woman in Revelation, he would kill her children and cause those who are cohabitating or doing the things that she teaches will be thrown into H-E double toothpicks, that being hell. And so we would say, well, God, you should have zapped the woman out of the church immediately and saved some good Christian folks from falling into foolishness. That's why you need to know your word. If you don't know your word, you will fall under foolishness by the word of false teachers, by the word of unscrupulous politicians, by neighbors, by enemies. And so in my days of following Jesus Christ, I have seen many elderly ladies

follow some false teacher, politician, or false person who wants to take advantage of them and actually end up fighting against the very simple word of Jesus Christ. Scripture says, taking advantage of women, captive, silly women. And I'm not going to tell you where that's found at, because I don't want to start a riot. Anyway, getting back to God's amazing patience. God has amazing patience written throughout the Bible, from King David, who was really angry because God sometimes was very slow on bringing judgment against those who needed to be judged. And so David would write in various parts of the Psalms, it looked like the wicked were thriving while the holy were being chastised and persecuted. And so David would always say how angry he was. However, real quickly, David was not brought to justice as God covered over his adultery and murder of the husband of Bathsheba. I throw that out there to make sure that we are not being angry at God's patience while we ourselves are very needful of God's patience. And I've seen that happen a zillion and one times when a brother or sister were condemned and the person who condemned them was even worse. And I go into the PTL controversy that went, I believe, in the late 80s. And if you're interested in seeing what great ministries were coming against each other, then you can do that at your leisure. And so often, again, the Catholics versus the Protestant, many people died, kingdoms were divided, and it was just horrible, all under the name of Jesus Christ. And so God's patience during that time, instead of stepping in on one side or the other, he demonstrated his patience in not wanting to see anybody go to hell. Oops, I meant to say H-E double toothpicks. Please forgive me. And so we have the story of the rich man and Lazarus as told by our Lord and Savior. Now, this parable is extremely interesting, and it starts out with Jesus telling us about what was hell. Or actually, if you could follow with me, it's maybe controversial to some. However, I can definitely see the scriptures. Hell was called Hades. And so Jesus gives us the story of what we would say is Hades, Sheol. And I say that because of the people who were there. We have the rich man whose name is never given to us. And then we have a poor beggar who was desperately hungry named Lazarus. And so both the rich man and Lazarus died. The rich man was thrown in Hades, the fire part of Hades called hell, and Lazarus ended up in the bosom of Abraham. Both of those places appear to be in the center of the earth, and we get a description of what it was like, and I will compare that with, we have almost no description of heaven other than paradise. And so I have seen a lot of books on hell, where the devil is down there torturing people and the demons are getting their delight in bringing pain and suffering to those poor souls in hell. However, if you can keep a secret, I've never seen a scripture that supports those books.
about the devil being in hell, in charge of hell, torturing the people in hell. Boy, I say that a lot. So if you can find that verse, then please let me know. However, the story that Jesus tells us offers us great insight into hell and Hades. And it says on one part of that, covered by a great valley or chasm, was people being tormented in flames and heat. And across from there, they could see each other, was Abraham. And so when Jesus says Abraham, and Abraham is not just an ordinary character in the Bible theology, but he is the main character often. So your ears should have perked up when Jesus said Abraham was comforting the poor beggar named Lazarus. Now, this story is amazing for the insight that it gives us into the afterlife. And so many folks would argue that there is no hell, and so Jesus would have been wrong, or I guess they could make it into a parable, and I wish them good luck doing that, where it has no real meaning. Okay, so in this story that Jesus says about Lazarus and Abraham, about the rich man who has, again, no name, so both of them died. And so the rich man looked over and saw Lazarus, the beggar who he would not help, in not quite paradise, I guess, but in a place in a place where he was, the poor man was being comforted. And he said to Father Abraham, send the poor man to dip his finger in water because I am in pain in this torment. And Abraham said, well, first of all, son, there's a big gully here that we cannot cross over to you, and you cannot cross over to us. So that is an extremely important thing that we find out about Hades, is that the righteous and the sinners are there. And so the sinner, the rich man, was in torment and in the flame. And Abraham, who is the father of faith, Abraham, who is the father of Israel, Abraham, who was God's friend, was in Hades, the story says. And then when Abraham told him, well, there's a big gulf here, the rich man said, then Father Abraham, send the poor man Lazarus back to the earth so that he can tell my brothers and sisters, well, actually he said brothers, to repent so they would not go to hell. And so Abraham said a very surprising thing. Abraham told the rich man who was suffering in the flames that even if someone came back from the dead, excuse me there, a little, even if someone came back from the dead, the people on earth would still not repent. And I find that very amazing, that if someone came knocking on my door that I knew who had died, whether it be if I recognized Adolf Hitler, someone evil like that, or someone who one of the major pastors, or some of my favorite teachers, and I have a lot of favorite teachers. Anyway, they came back from death to tell me something, I would not just be scared to death. That's how we roll. The 12 disciples were scared when they thought Jesus was a spirit. So I have great company in fearing that. But I also am learning to get over those type of things
in dealing with supernatural, especially demons, because they are part of my ministry in dealing with such spirits. And so that little parable that Jesus gave is pretty much the only description of hell that we have. And again, I contrast that where we have almost no description of heaven. Extremely little information. And so here, that verse in Luke chapter 16:19-31 is totally amazing to a lot of doctrines and a lot of teaching that is given. And the other amazing part was the only sin that is mentioned was he failed to help the poor and needy. The Bible says he feared the rich man, that is, feared sumptuously. That's a hard word to say. And so he did not take any account of the poor man sitting on his doorstep. And sadly, I have seen churches find homeless people on their doorstep, and of course they would immediately call the police, not ask if they can help or feed them or take them in, help them get cleaned up, purchase a room, or even give donation to a charity that deals with homeless people so they could take care of that homeless person on their doorstep. And of course, we wouldn't think twice, but that's probably a great abomination in the eyes of our Lord and Savior. And so, just going to deviate very quickly, as I usually do. If your church has not been provided a budget to take care of the poor and needy in their city, on their street, or in various continents around the world where people are actually starving, then you may want to reconsider if you are on the Lazarus pathway or the rich man pathway, because I'm pretty sure that you'll have to explain why you and your wealth did not provide for those who are hungry, mistreated, and suffering from medical conditions that some of us today would say, well, that is their problem. And according to the word, if you're suffering from medical conditions and you have the medicine, it's going to be a lot more accountable than you think. So giving honor and glory to a God who has blessed many people here in this nation, who has blessed this nation, and who have given us some of the wealthiest churches in the world. And so the budget should be huge in taking care of the poor and needy.

0: Los Angeles, something is happening in this city. Two kingdoms are at war. Families are falling apart. Dreams are dying. People are losing themselves to lies every single day. But on June 27th, the enemy gets exposed. Coming June 27th to the Redondo Beach Performing Arts Center, The Kingdom of Lies, the world premiere of a gospel musical unlike anything Los Angeles has ever seen. 19 original songs, gospel, jazz, and hip-hop, a live band, and extraordinary performances. This is not a church play. 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
1: 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It is June 7th. It's VCR Day, Chocolate Ice Cream Day, Cancer Survivors Day, and Caring Day. And that is it for Josh Donovan. Donna's coming in next. Lord willing, we'll talk to you again late Friday, early Saturday at midnight. 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
5: This world has fallen. 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
8: Shalom, beloved. I'm Rabbi Schneider. As believers in Yeshua, we've been called to be his witnesses and share the gospel, just even as Paul was called to be an apostle. 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This means that as children of the Father, we should reflect God's glory to the world around us. You've been called to be salt and light to a broken, hurting world. 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
14: Good morning to you. I'm Donna Rush. Let's take some time now to hear about some of those issues affecting us locally. 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
2: This is SoCal Connection with Larry Marino, a discussion with and about newsmakers who are impacting our lives here in Southern California.
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18: 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Katie Porter, the former Democratic congresswoman,
19: her 4% total was not going to get her into a runoff.
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20: Supervisor Wagner, over 800,000 names that are supposed to be purged, but they just won't do it. Your thought here?
21: They just won't do it. Well, my thought here is that they are absolutely on the right track with Judicial Watch. 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
2: This is SoCal Connection with Larry Marino.
20: But first, Paula Cration joins us from Shepherd Church. She has her own show that is heard on her sister station every Sunday at 2:30 in the afternoon. And she always brings a guest when she comes on our show. Paula, it's good to have you be with us today. I understand you've got the executive director from James Storehouse is our guest today.
22: Yes, thanks. And I love bringing on people and introducing you guys to some incredible folks. This is Stacy DeWitt. They have an incredible program. Stacy, can you share a little bit about James Storehouse and the work that you're doing? You're one of my favorite nonprofits doing work with vulnerable kiddos and families.
23: Thank you. So James Storehouse's North Star is to break the generational cycle of abuse, neglect, and poverty. And the population that we serve are kids in foster care, those who've aged out, survivors of trafficking, and we also help prevent children from entering foster care.
22: Which is a huge deal. Today I want to talk a little bit about a backpack drive that you have coming up for 1,000 backpacks. It seems weird that we're talking about it now when school for so many people just let out. What's the urgency and the need to go ahead and start that conversation now, and how important are these backpacks?
23: Yes, we start now because it takes us a couple of months to get ready to prepare about 1,100 kids for going back to school. So each one needs a backpack, a really nice backpack filled with school supplies, and they also need a really nice pair of shoes. The kids just want to feel like their peers, and they just want to fit in, so we want to make sure that they feel supported and loved.
20: How big is the problem? I know you're working in the area of the foster youth and the challenges with them. Is this a system that is inundated with youth and those aging out that just need help? Kind of just give us the lay of the land. You're on the front line of the foster kid program.
23: Yes, there are thousands and thousands of kids in foster care, and also those who've been identified as social workers as at risk of entering care. And if we don't step in and help and surround those families with support, then they will lose their kids to foster care. So it's a matter of mostly just providing resources and support. Something as simple as a backpack, a pair of shoes, sometimes some food, and those families can stay intact and it can prevent generational trauma. We have an Amazon list on our website, jamesstorehouse.org, or they can just come to James Storehouse. We're located in Newbury Park, drop off a backpack and maybe some school supplies, and it can help set up a child or youth for success.
20: Paula, I interrupted you. Go ahead.
22: No, and I would encourage any of you to go to James Storehouse. Stacy and her team do an incredible job, and it's also about dignity. Everything that she does, like she says, a good quality backpack, she wants to bring dignity to these kiddos as they go to school, that they're not embarrassed, that they don't have a burden, because once again, us adults continue to mess up the lives of these children. And for having groups like Stacy and her team step in and really try to give them a sense of normalcy is important. And the prevention piece of keeping families from going into foster care is huge, because we've talked before, Larry, about DCFS's own study about how harmful it is for a child or a family to enter into the system. And so keeping them out of that system and the work that they do is really, really critical. And I know it seems sort of possibly unimportant about a backpack, but dignity and going to school with an excitement and an anticipation and feeling like you are not on the outside looking in, but you are on the inside is a very important piece to all this. Right, Stacy?
23: That's exactly right. The kids need to feel loved and supported. Those things need to happen first before they're ready to learn.
22: It's incredible. You also, I just want to talk really quickly about your program for kids who age out of the system. We've talked about that a lot at 18. They have to leave their foster home, and you guys have a really great program for that. We've only got a few seconds, but can you just share real quickly about that program?
23: Yes, we have a transitional housing program, house for youth who've aged out of foster care that are 18 to 26, and then another home for that same demographic, but the moms are pregnant or parenting. And it helps them to build long-term independence and gives them sort of a safety net in order to save some money and work on their career so that when they're ready to be on their own, they're fully ready.
20: Final seconds here. Put in a mention again how people can follow you. And then, Paula, you mentioned your website, too.
22: Stacey, go ahead and let them know. So you can reach out to me at lostandfound.show. My program airs on KKLA on Sunday afternoons at 2 o'clock. And I can connect you to Stacey. But, Stacey, give them a way that they can connect with you and get some of those items to you guys so you can start filling those backpacks.
23: Yes, our website is jamesstorehouse.org. They can reach out that way. We have a contact form. They can also reach out by phone, 805-499-7161.
20: Thank you both. Appreciate it.
22: Incredible. Thank you.
23: Have a great day. Thank you.
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20: Longtime CBS News person, 60 Minutes for years, anchored the CBS Evening News, Scott Pelley. Was fired after a clash with management. Jeff Dickens, MRC, Media Research Center's Director of Media Analysis. Jeff, thank you so much for being with us. Good to have you on the program.
0: Thanks for having me on.
20: Scott Pelley, you know, concerned about the direction of CBS and what they're doing to 60 Minutes. And for those on the conservative side, is like, well, geez, haven't you realized how biased CBS has been all the years, kind of pushing the left agenda? And you don't just say it. You actually go and clip it. I love this. Tell us what you did.
0: So, you know, here at Newsbusters, we went through our archives and just pulled up some of the quotes and of course, video clips of Scott Pelley through the years as his time as correspondent at 60 Minutes and before that, anchor of CBS Evening News. And before that, even way back in the 90s, he was a correspondent. So we go all the way back to 96. And yes, what we have is we have all the examples of, first of all, he's very pompous. I mean, what he did yesterday was just Scott Pelley to a T. But the worst part, of course, is the bias. And they're completely on the left. All you need to do is look at all the Democrats in office that are decrying this, you know, being fired from CBS 60 Minutes. It's like, you don't see Republicans. It's like, they should tell you that Scott Pelley is a friend of the left and the Democrats.
20: All right, let's listen to just a little bit of these clips. And they're very short. They're the kind of clips you say kind of at the end of a story, to kind of put a bow on it, right? Or at the, to kind of set it up. And just we'll go through a few of these and I'll pause it and we'll go over them. So here we go.
1: The president doubles down on a falsehood.
20: All right, so right there. Okay, he doubles down on a falsehood. That's your opinion that it's a falsehood, right? But here he is sitting in the anchor chair. Here's another one.
1: It has been a busy day for presidential statements divorced from reality.
20: Right there. Okay. He is telling you how to think. That I am the god of news, and I've analyzed what he said, and it doesn't have reality, right? As opposed to just saying what he said. You know, news business used to be to tell the story. Now it's to add opinion. One more.
1: Well, the president's real troubles, again today, were not with the media, but with the facts.
20: More. Let's listen a couple more. You sat at the editing bay here and put this together.
1: This comes after a rough start to his presidency, a weekend of tweeting tantrums and falsehoods from the president and his spokesman.
20: There you go. So one after another, he's telling you how to think. He's telling you what the fact is, and he's not letting there be any room for people to think. So that's what they do in the left-wing media.
1: And today the president made a claim about the size of his electoral victory, a claim that wasn't remotely true.
20: All right, your reaction here. I mean, they go on and on and on, but they're showing what about him? That he's kind of pompous here and that he's injecting his opinion about this?
0: Yeah, you nailed it. He's pompous, he's injecting his opinion, and, you know, these leftist journalists, they're so arrogant. They're always constantly giving themselves awards too. Have you ever noticed that? There's just tons of award shows every year that's like, it's almost as bad as Hollywood. but they're all from, you know, they're all sort of congratulating themselves and same thing goes out to late night talk show hosts like with Stephen Colbert and Kimmel. They're all in their own sort of, it's stated maybe, but they're all in their sort of like silo of information, their own sort of like little cliques, and they all think the same way. Yeah. And they can't believe that there's anybody that doesn't think Trump's Hitler. You know, how can anybody vote for Trump? Then anybody who votes for Trump must also be a Nazi. And that's the pompous, and they're biased, and they're from the left, and it's so blatant.
4: Yeah. And in this particular situation, what triggered the firing, reportedly they wanted to keep him for 60 minutes. He gets up in front of others and, you know, claims certain things about what CBS is doing to the news division or to 60 Minutes, right, essentially?
0: Yes, and he just apparently, he blew a report. He just sort of went on this tirade and saying, you know, you destroyed what this, you know, the jewel of the CBS news program is, and because Barry Weiss brought on her own producer. And the thing is, what's so amazing about this is we've been tracking here at Newsbusters, you know, when Barry Weiss was hired to run the show over there, the leftist girls thought like, oh, she's going to make it MAGA, make CBS MAGA. But she's herself as a liberal. All she's done, we've tracked it. All she's done is maybe pull CBS a couple decimal points to, you know, center left, not even conservative. And they're freaking out about it. And it just goes to show how they are just so desperately tied to this party line.
4: If people want to see this clip for itself, it's up on X, isn't it?
0: Yes, it's on X.com. Just go to the Newsbusters on X.com or Media Research Center on X.com.
4: Great story. Appreciate you covering it. Take care.
0: Thank you.
5: This is SoCal Connection with Larry Marino. How has prayer impacted your life?
6: Prayer would be the cornerstone. Without it, I wouldn't have the strength to carry on.
5: Join the KKLA prayer community at kkla.com, keyword prayer. This is SoCal Connection with Larry Marino, exploring issues in and around Southern California.
4: Incumbent Karen Bass and reality TV star Spencer Pratt were leading the results in the race for LA mayor after the election back on Tuesday. Bass addressed supporters as NBC News reported that she was leading the polls coming in on Tuesday. Take a listen.
7: And that's what we're going to continue to do.
4: Republican Pratt was just behind her, and Mitzi Romney after that. Polls are counted, the votes are counted over a week's time. So technically, things from election night might not be the same result a week from then. Joining us to talk about this is Jim Ellis, the Ellis Insight. Jim, it's California politics, right?
19: It certainly is, and California is notorious with the way they count ballots because it takes forever to get final results. But, you know, the trends of that, with the amount of votes outstanding, I don't think the order is going to change. The third-place finisher there, Nithya Raman, looks like she's falling a little bit further behind Pratt as more votes are counted. So I don't think there's enough outstanding where she can overtake him for second place,
4: yeah.
19: Nor can Pratt overtake Karen Bass for first place. But the key number here in all of this is that Karen Bass received 36% of the vote. That means 64% of the people that voted chose another candidate. And that's a real bad sign for Karen Bass or any incumbent.
4: Right. How do you campaign when you were out of town during the fires and you've got to talk to supporters? You just pretend things are great. Take a listen.
7: Los Angeles is where I was born and raised. Los Angeles is the city that I love. Los Angeles is the creative capital of the world, where we dream and we make our dreams come true, where our industry was leaving, but we're bringing it back.
4: Well, ask anyone in Hollywood and they'll tell you it is fumes compared to what it used to be for the industry out here. And they specifically blame the liberal left policies of overregulation for squeezing it out, sending it to Canada, to the production, to Atlanta and to Nashville now. And yet she's sitting there giving a speech about how great we have these dreams. Your reaction?
19: Well, what else is she going to do? I mean, if she indicated where the city is, nobody would believe it. I'm not sure they're believing where she is right now. But, I it's going to be an interesting general election, I think. So we got a long time between now and November to see a lot more of those creative Spencer Pratt ads that he's been doing. And, we'll just see what takes place. It's still going to be a very uphill battle for him because the city's so overwhelmingly Democratic.
4: Yeah.
19: Now, it's obviously the party labels aren't on the ballot, but people are going to know. So it'll be a fascinating ride.
4: It will indeed, as he talks a bit about what he's going to do next. Take a listen to this.
3: Continue to work hard, learn everything I need to learn, build my teams, show all the experience I'm going to surround myself with, because that's a concern people have. Oh, he has no experience. I'm going to build that experience around.
4: Okay. Well, you're right. There's such an entrenched, but those who, it's also a unique time because he has tapped into this, fires burned and the permits aren't even issued yet. I mean, there's a lot of material there.
19: Yes.
4: Who could connect across Democrat Republican lines.
19: Yes, it really could. That's why it's going to be an interesting race. But Kara Bass, I think, has obviously underperformed for any incumbent to only get 36% of the vote. Again, that 64% of the people rejected her. That's a pretty good base for him to start. Now, a lot of those are obviously Democrats themselves going for a different Democratic candidate or left-of-center candidate or far left-of-center candidate like Rahman. But it'll be interesting to see how Pratt tries to tie into those voters that he possibly could get. Any voter that did not vote for Karen Bass is a voter that he might be able to get in the general election.
4: Yeah, we're talking with Jim Ellis, the Ellis Insight. Up to the statewide gubernatorial battle, we know one individual is not going to be governor. Take a listen.
8: The votes are still being counted, and it may take a few days here in California to have final numbers. But we know tonight that we will not advance to the general election in November.
4: All right, Katie, don't get into my blank shot. Katie Porter, the former Democratic congresswoman.
19: Her 4%. Her 4% total was not going to get her into a runoff.
4: Yeah. The interview with KCRA is where things went south pretty fast, didn't they?
19: Yes. And she never recovered and never became a major candidate, largely because of that. And then other candidates doing better. Again, we see, as terms of another candidate, Tom Steyer, spending well over now $200 million of his own money, and I think he's too far behind to get into the runoff, and it does appear that it'll be Steve Hilton and Xavier Becerra advancing into the general election when all the votes are counted. I would expect some of these late votes, as they always do, go more Democratic, so it wouldn't shock me at the end of the day that Becerra comes in first. But again, the percentage really doesn't matter. It's the top two advance. And that's going to be Hilton and Becerra.
4: Yeah, let's listen to a little bit of Hilton from back on election night.
9: It looks very much as if Californians really will have the chance to vote for change in November and take our state in a new direction.
4: It sounded optimistic.
9: Change is coming to California. Change is coming to California, and it's long overdue.
4: All right. Can he do this? I mean, we have a history of Republicans that have just, have had a tough time, at least after Arnold Schwarzenegger, doing this. The Bill Simons of the world, the Kashkaris of the world, the Meg Whitmans of the world, all had, campaigns and kind of came in at the same percentages. Your thought about November?
19: Yeah, it's pretty clear because California is so big and it's so expensive to run a campaign. You sort of have to be, if you're a Republican, someone like Arnold Schwarzenegger, who everybody already knows and has an opinion, and a positive opinion at the time he ran. And that was why he was, I think, able to overcome the partisan numbers. So Hilton is going to have to get well known if he's going to have a chance to defeat Mr. Becerra. So it's, Becerra is obviously going to be the favorite here.
4: Now, what about potential scandals in Becerra? He has been pushing back, telling people he'll sue them, the people who allege stuff. But didn't he have some staff members in trouble?
19: Oh, I think like many members of the House when he was there. We'll have to see. These scandals, however, don't seem to be hurting people too much at this point in time. Look at Ken Paxton in Texas. You've got this Graham Plattner, the guy running in Maine, and it just doesn't see these weird scandals, and they're worse than what Becerra is going to be accused of. Just don't seem to be having any elasticity in an election at this point in time. So a lot of things, Larry, are going to change between now and November. In modern politics, that's a lifetime. And so it'll be an interesting ride to see what happens here.
4: Yeah. But, a lot in the conservative side, the Republican side, know Hilton, of course, from Fox News. He had that Sunday evening program. He certainly has crisscrossed the state. But there's a bunch of people who don't know him out there. And right. Conservatives and Republicans have to realize that everything is so tribal now. You kind of get news and content, right? From the source that you get it from. And you don't know these other people. But it does. Doesn't California have all these problems, and isn't there an opportunity? Because I don't see a lot of people saying how great things are. I mean, I know the current governor likes to brag about how we're the fourth largest economy in the world, and we have the most baccalaureates of any state and all this stuff. It's like, yeah, take that to the gas station, right, and see what that does to get you a cup of coffee.
19: Right. And the latest poll from the University of California, Berkeley, no conservative institution, showed that 64% of the California voters think the state's on the wrong track. Yet they tend to still vote their regular pattern. So Hilton has a chance to tie into that discontent and try to convince most of them, actually, to come his way. So we'll see if we can do it. He'll probably start out, it's not like he has to get everybody. Any Republican in this situation, maybe he will do a little bit better than average. And say, let's say he gets right around 40%. So he needs to get then to 50. So it's he's not starting at zero to get to 50. He's starting at 40 to get those potential swing voters who are discontent with the way things are happening in the state to come his way. So turnout is going to be critically important here, as it is in all elections, but in particularly in 2026 or in California and around the country, is exactly just who will vote in these midterm elections.
4: And we'll leave you with other potential election results. Republican Ken Calvert advancing to the November runoff in the race for California's newly redrawn 40th congressional district. He had more than 36% of the vote. Congresswoman Young Kim, another Republican, had 21% of the vote, followed by a Democrat who had 15%. Calvert represented the 41st district, covering parts of Orange and Riverside counties. The state's new congressional maps, approved by Prop 50, drew both Calvert and Kim into the same district on purpose. They wanted to at least eliminate one. Prop 50 shifted five districts to be more favorable to Democrats, but a Democrat was not expected to win District 40. So we have that. Looks like Representative Ken Calvert advancing to the November runoff. And lastly, a congressman from Los Angeles is reportedly under investigation for alleged sexual misconduct scandal. CNN says Representative Jimmy Gomez was being investigated by the House Ethics Committee. The investigation reportedly started with reports of Gomez kissing a congressional aide in 2023, and it now involves other allegations. In a statement, Gomez told CNN he made personal mistakes outside of his marriage and called whatever happened consensual. He insisted he has not done anything that violated the law or ethics rules. Jim Ellis, the Ellis Insight, thank you so much for your time with us.
19: Thank you.
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13: Hi, friends. Welcome to Open My Eyes. I'm Lori Wilburn. 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
12: 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This is SoCal Connection with Larry Marino, a discussion with and about newsmakers who are impacting our lives here in Southern California.
4: Judicial Watch is suing California Secretary of State Shirley Weber, claiming the state has nearly 873,000 inactive voter registrations that should have been removed from the voter rolls years ago. We're going to find out what's going on here. Tom Vinton is joining us, a longtime guest on this program. It's been a while since we talked, Tom. Good to have you on from Judicial Watch.
24: Yeah, it's good to be with you again, Larry. How are you?
4: I'm well. Looks like our voter rolls are not well, though. What's going on here?
24: Yeah, you know, the irony is we sued back in 2019 and settled, and L.A. County removed up to 1.2 or higher million names from the rolls there. But the rest of the state is a mess. They're supposed to take reasonable steps to clean up the rolls. And these various counties haven't been doing it. As you highlighted, the number is enormous, 800,000 plus names at least. You know, some of those names have been on for as long as 10 years without voting. And so, you know, federal law requires reasonable steps to be clean, to be taken to clean up the rolls. You know, and the reason that law is in place is because dirty voting rolls are a pool from which fraudsters can draw to engage in fraud. And secondly, dirty voting rolls undermines voter confidence.
4: Yeah.
24: So there's really no doubt the names should be removed. You know, the doubt is, why is California fighting us tooth and nail on this issue? Like, we've settled in Oregon. They're set to remove 800,000 names from the rolls. Similarly, large numbers in Colorado. So, you know, we've removed 6 million names through our litigation in the last few years, dirty names from the rolls. And there's at least, you know, nearly a million more in California that still need to be cleaned up. And even then, it's an ongoing process, because every year people move away or pass away and become ineligible, and their names have got to be removed in a timely fashion. It's who could disagree with that?
4: Have you met in this process a state or county somewhere in the country that has a good method? Like, when somebody moves to a new place, something gets triggered and an email gets sent and things start to happen? Or is there nothing like that? Because I know, for example, you know, if they've got it down at Social Security now because they don't want to spend the extra money. if you die, they pretty much know within a couple of days and stop sending the checks. How come this is left alone?
24: It's incompetence, laziness, ideological hostility to the idea of removing anyone from the rolls, even if, you know, you should. And it's a really, at the federal level, the process that's generous to the states and the election officials. So let's say, Larry, you don't vote in November. They're supposed to send you, you know, California Secretary of State, the local registrar, is supposed to send you a card saying, hey, Larry, you didn't vote. Where are you? Let us know if you're still there. And if you don't respond to that card or otherwise vote in the next two federal election cycles –

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5: Vision, they make you declare your information again and then hit send. And then you get a card in the mail welcoming you to that party. And, I mean, there's something going on with that. I've never liked Motor Voter. Your thoughts?
6: Yeah, that's interesting. What jurisdiction are you in?
5: We're in Orange County.
6: In Orange County, yeah.
5: And it's just, I think it's state law. The Motor Voters things is not, you know, it's DMV, which is a state organization. I think it's their policy. But when you go on to, you know, update your license or renew it, there's no skipping over that. Does this information look correct? Let's continue. No, you have to fill it in. And that could lead to new, you know, duplicates and things like that. But they don't want to take
6: it. Well, that's why they have the system. And, you know, this is why, you know, the Motor Voter, the deal with Motor Voter was the states would have to take reasonable steps to clean up the rolls because people would be registering more than once. Yeah. And obviously there's a temptation to register more than once. Hey, I go to Florida 6 months a year. I'm in California 6 months a year. I want to vote in both places.
5: Dual citizen.
6: It's like, no, pick one.
5: Dual taxes. And,
6: and the way to deal with that is the system I just described.
5: Yeah.
6: Are you here or are you voting? And if you're not voting and you're not here communicating that you're still registered, as long as 6+ years, they're supposed to take you off. So, you know, the irony is Oregon settled with us. California previously settled with us. New York City settled with us. Colorado settled with us. So it's not a partisan issue. It's not, that Democrats, don't understand this. Because Democrats are settling with Judicial Watch. Right. So I'm hoping California, you know, despite the partisan fixation on election fights, just recognize that, yeah, we got to keep the rolls honest and cleaner. And Judicial Watch is right. There are 800,000 names here. Let's start removing them.
5: Yeah.
6: And we'll move along and just keep watching and making sure that goes on from here on in.
5: I wonder, though, with California, if it isn't political. I mean, the Democrats, you know, one-party rule here, obviously they see that some people, they'll deny it, some people are leaving the state for, you know, greener pastures where it's less expensive to live. They don't like seeing the House seats slip away, but that's based on census numbers. That's not based on DMV numbers. So even if they were to, you know, eliminate these 800,000 has nothing to do with House seats, but Democrats don't want to lose any more of those. They, of course, gerrymandered up everything with Prop 50 to take 5 more seats. So you got to wonder.
6: Well, you know, I don't want to be in a position of prejudging how they're going to handle this because in Oregon, they're as hardcore to the left as they are in California.
5: Yes, that's true.
6: But the Secretary of State there, new Secretary of State, he saw there was an issue. He settled the case. So it's the expectation should be that, look, we can disagree on X, Y, and Z. You may not like voter ID. I do. But the least we can do is make sure if someone isn't living in California or is dead, they shouldn't be on the rolls.
5: Yeah. And you see these stories.
6: That's not a big deal. It ought not to be. And if it is, there are problems beyond anything we're talking about today. Oh.
5: And we still see these stories of, you know, apartments that get flooded with past people who live there, you know, and you get, you know, down the lobby, 5 or 6 to 10 extra ballots sitting around. I mean, it's just a temptation. They shouldn't be even sending so much out. President Trump's working on that, trying to change it.
6: And that's just think of the rule that I was talking about, that it takes 6 years.
5: Yeah, you're right. 6 years in which somebody may be gone and 6 years that they're receiving ballots for every single election stacked up. So take the 800,000 people who are not active voters that need to be purged. That's 800,000 ballots

0: that are mailed out, landing on people's doorsteps, and there's the temptation. There's where the potential fraud is. If the ballots show up at a house and the person's no longer there and somebody is the new resident or whatever, and they go, okay, well, or resident at, I'll just vote or whatever. That's where it becomes an issue. And they need to fix it. They need to fix this problem so it doesn't continue. Again, Judicial Watch suing California Secretary of State Shirley Weber, claiming the state has nearly 873,000 inactive voter registrations that should have been removed from the voter rolls years ago. The lawsuit alleges hundreds of thousands of registration, some dating back more than a decade, are still on the books. And they point to low voter roll cleanup numbers in several counties, despite hundreds of thousands of Californians moving out of the state in recent years. And the Californians that are moving for greener pastures. The organization Judicial Watch says outdated registrations create vulnerabilities in the system where ballots are mailed to all registered voters. So, California, you need to clean up your ballots. You need to play fair. Whatever your intentions are, if someone has been gone and doesn't meet the letter of the law, you need to take them off the books. Tom, as always, thank you so much for your time with us today.
1: 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Thank you, Larry.
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0: Well, let's talk with Orange County Supervisor Don Wagner. He is joining us right now. He would like to have Shirley Weber's job in Sacramento and help make things better when it comes to the right people being registered and deleting old records. Good to talk with you. First off, good to talk with you again.
4: Good to be with you, Larry. Thanks.
0: Yeah. And we just interviewed Tom Fitton there, and he talked about the lawsuit, over 800,000 names that are supposed to be purged, but they just won't do it. Your thought here?
4: They just won't do it. Well, my thought here is that they are absolutely on the right track with Judicial Watch. They do great work, but I'm one of the plaintiffs in this lawsuit. It's me and the American Independent Party teaming up with Judicial Watch, and we're the plaintiffs. So it is absolutely the case that these numbers show we've got dead weight on the voting rolls. Those people get mailed ballots every year in election time. We don't know what ends up happening with most of those ballots. And state law and federal law both allow us to clear the records of that dead weight. And the Secretary of State's just not doing it.
0: Yeah.
4: You got to wonder why.
0: You got to wonder why. And it is so lenient. It's so lenient, the fact that it will let you do a few things like, for example, you can actually go 6 years without actually purging the records. And when you do that, that means that with these mail-out ballots, they're sending stuff to somebody's address for each election for 6 years before they're even, under the rules getting it fixed, which to me seems like that's way too long to be sending stuff out. Your thoughts?
4: Well, it's very much part of the problem, because what ends up happening, as you say, is we keep getting mailed ballots of the people that, you buy your house from somebody and you get their ballot 2 and 3 and 4 election cycles later, or you're living in an apartment and you will almost always see the ballot of the person who rented that place before you and 2 or 3 times before you. We're just awash in ballots. And when I raised that out on the campaign trail, the truth is that both Republicans and Democrats and independents, the no party preference voters, all of the voters recognize that that is a a terrible system. It is an expensive system. It is a system that leaves us uncertain of the security and integrity of our election system. And it's really, I think, one of the reasons that my campaign has resonated, because Shirley Weber will tell you that there is nothing to see here. There is no problem. She is not doing the job necessary to clean those voter rolls, stands athwart of voter ID and wants to stop it as if there's no problem. And the fact is there's a problem. We've identified problems. We had a dog on the voting rolls in Orange County. We had a woman plead guilty a couple of weeks ago in Orange County to signing up the homeless and paying them to register to vote. We know there's fraud. We don't know how big the fraud is, because Shirley and the Democrats never let us investigate.
0: That is so bad. All right, talk about your race and election night last week, and give us an update.
4: Well, election night went well for me. I'll be honest with you. I finished number two. Shirley Weber ended up number one, which is what you expect in the state of California going into a primary like this. There were a couple of Green Party candidates. They fell by the wayside. So in our top two system, Shirley Weber and I are going to the general election in November. At this point, we have got a strategy that is going to upset the apple cart. This is not going to be like the way Republicans normally do in California. Get, you know, just, you know, 35-40% of the vote and call it a day. We've got a plan to absolutely win this election, because the issues of election integrity and voter ID are going to be on the ballot, and the voters are going to be focusing on what Shirley Weber has done wrong, and my pledge to protect voter ID if the people of California pass it.
0: All right, we were talking with Don Wagner. He's a supervisor in Orange County. Would like to help in the area of elections. He's running for statewide office. Talk with us about your overall reaction to last Tuesday night. Were you pleased to see how Republicans did overall, or what's your thought?
4: I was genuinely pleased to see up and down the ticket really strong showings. I mean, if you believed all the polls going into the election night, Tom Steyer was within striking distance of Steve Hilton. And the truth is, it hasn't panned out that way. In fact, Hilton and Becerra were jockeying for the top spot all night long. And so there was some strength there in Steve Hilton that I was quite glad to see. The Republicans on the down ticket, so-called down ticket from Lieutenant Governor on down, did well. It looks like Sonia Shaw for Superintendent of Public Education will be in the runoff now. Now, of course, we're in California, so they're still counting ballots, and it's going to take 30 days to get everything finalized. But Sonia is in a real good position. I think overall it was a good night. You look at what happened in L.A. with Spencer Pratt being a serious contender to Karen Bass. The public is recognizing that these incumbent Democrats have in many, many ways left them worse off than they were before. They're looking for alternatives. I thought it was a good night for Republicans. I'll also tell you, Larry, there's a lot more work to do between now and November.
0: And let's talk about that, because, you know, that is a night to celebrate, but now the work begins. And there's a history with so many Democrats in this state of making it very hard to get elective office. You know as well as I do, how many statewide offices are held by Republicans?
4: Statewide office is zero.
0: Yeah.
4: And I don't think we've won one for the last 20 plus years.
0: So what has to happen? And maybe it's happening. Maybe things are so bad that you're going to attract more than just Republicans. Your thought?
4: Well, that is my thought. Things aren't working. It is not affordable to live in the state of California, and it has become worse so under the Democrats. You know, Gavin Newsom talks about the price of gasoline, and he blames it on Trump. And when I look around, I notice two things. Trump is the president of all those other states as well, and their gas is sometimes a dollar or so less than ours. It's bad government here in California. I think folks are starting to recognize that doing the same thing over and over again isn't leading us to a state that is, in fact, affordable, a state where we can reduce our homeless numbers and get people shelter, a state where we can make crime illegal again and actually put perpetrators behind bars rather than give them a slap on the wrist. All those policies, and I mean, and there's just so much more, water policy, energy policy, you name it, across the state of California, that has just not been working for the people of California. What I'll focus on in the election that's coming up in November, though, is our election system that is suspect. A lot of people have real questions about how fair it is. And even if there is zero fraud, and Larry, we know there's some, but even if there is zero fraud, people feel like there's fraud, and that's debilitating, and that undermines the system and needs to be fixed.
0: Yeah, it does. And what gets me is how quick the other side says, and the media kind of jumps in to back them up, there is no widespread proof of this fraud, and these Republicans are just trying to make it harder for, you know, honest people to vote. I mean, you know how it is. They put that disclaimer in every story. It's like, what? You can't get on a plane without ID, right?
4: You can't get on a plane. You can't rent a hotel. Certainly, we know you can't buy alcohol or tobacco. It's a daily feature of life, showing your driver's license or your identification. And no, the truth is that I want everybody who is eligible to vote, come out and vote. The franchise is precious. You ought to exercise it. But if you're not entitled to vote, I don't want you in the voting booths. And it's that simple. And I think that is not only common sense, but something that is shared by, well, 90% of the people in California. It's that 10% you have to worry about. But when you talk about the fraud, I kind of liken it to the Eric Swalwell situation. And Eric Swalwell, you know, when he got caught, he put out a statement saying, all those women are lying. There's nothing to see here. I didn't do anything. Oh, and I apologize to my wife. I'm sorry, Larry. Yeah. You don't get both of those. There's no fraud here. There's nothing to see. Don't worry about it. Everything is cool, but you can't investigate.
0: Yeah.
4: And those two things don't go together.
0: Well, and you're going to be called racist for raising this, and, you know, you're Trumpian and all this other stuff. And speaking of Trump, you mentioned earlier that I even saw Becerra in his speech on Tuesday night mention Trump again. Does that play well for them? Is that why they do it? Because Trump, as you said, is not on the ballot.
4: Yes. That plays very well for them. I mean, the truth is Trump is not overly popular in California. That's what I'm seeing out on the campaign trails. And I get it. This state voted heavily for Kamala Harris. And you know, Trump's brand of politics doesn't resonate with a lot of Californians. That's fine. I'm not talking about Trump. I'm not talking about the SAVE Act. You know, the SAVE Act in Congress, they put a bunch of, you know, other things into it. It's not just voter ID. Look, we have a very clean voter ID proposal on the ballot, and it is very simple. It is very straightforward. It is not at all Trumpian, and it is something that we ought to pass here in California. And that's what I'm going to focus on. The question who, you know, did Trump win this election or that election or the other election, or what about all this fraud? And I'm sorry for the background noise. I'm in the airport, but you know, I'm not leaning into that. It's like, here's how we do it in California. And the people lack confidence.
0: Right,
4: we've
0: right.
4: got to fix that in California.
0: Yeah, and how many times did you have to show your ID? You mentioned you're at the airport to get there, right? I mean, you can't. You're going to check in some luggage. Flip out the ID. You're going to get a boarding pass. Let's see some ID. You're going to get on the go through security. Let's see the ID. And you know, if you don't have it, they do have a system where you can pay $40-something and get fast tracked right there at the airport, but. It shouldn't be a problem. I mean, IDs are pretty easy to get. And
4: it's not a problem at all, absolutely.
0: Yeah.
4: If you can't get an ID in this, well, in this country, you're not trying.
0: Yeah. Don Wagner, supervisor, thank you so much for being with us. And, of course, I don't know, does it kind of quiet down, or you expect this political season to go right on through? Because sometimes over the summer it kind of quiets down.
4: Well, it changes. Let me just put it that way. I will be doing less traveling over the summer months. I mean, I was all over the state in the run-up to the primary. That will dial back, and what we will be doing, quite honestly, is the fundraising game and kind of the ground game, getting the volunteers in place, yeah. getting folks set up to do phone banking so that when the people start paying attention to the election in say September, we were able to hit the ground running.
0: Yeah.
4: So it's a different time, but this campaign day one started the day after the election.
0: Yeah. Indeed. Don Wagner. Appreciate it, Supervisor. What's your campaign website? Does it continue on the same one? What is it now?
4: It is the same one, Wagner for California, the word for, not the number, wagnerforcalifornia.com.
0: Thank you much. Appreciate you being on the program. Take care.
4: Thank you, Larry. Bye-bye.
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5: 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So how about we start off our day with some great words of encouragement? Would you like that? I always like to start off my day with words of encouragement, and I like to revisit them throughout the day. So let's take these words as we go about our day. These words are God's words, of course. They come from Isaiah chapter 40, verse 31. But they who wait for the Lord shall renew their strength. They shall mount up with wings like eagles. They shall run and not be weary. They shall walk and not faint. Isaiah 40, 31. I just love that picture of mounting up with eagles' wings. Woo! Nothing better than starting our day or rebooting an afternoon, whatever it is, with encouraging and powerful words from the Bible. Amen.
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7: The bigger issue we're talking about is, why are regular people unable to get out of this path that we're on? 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
17: There's no one that deserves that kind of worship, but in heaven, just get this. The angels and the people that are in heaven just hit their faces. They get as low as they can get. That is the attitude of heaven. They are laying down before the Lord in worship. Now, as I consider what's happening in heaven, I can consider my worship down here. Do I humble myself before the Lord? You know, do I take it when there's opportunities to corporately worship? Is my heart humbled? Is there a great gratitude in my heart for who God is, for what God has done for me?
16: Worship. You do it every Sunday at your local church. But why do we sing and praise God? The most common misconception about worship is that it's not only for Sundays, but every day. We worship and praise God because we, as Christians, want to be closer to Christ. And when we worship and praise His name, we create an intimate space, an environment, where we give God all the honor and glory He deserves. And in today's message, Pastor Bill reminds you that worshiping God while you're still here on earth matters. Now, here's Pastor Bill in the book of Revelation, chapter 5, for today's edition of A Transforming Word.
17: I believe that this is why, of all deities, of all gods, and of all religions, you know who people have a problem with? Jesus. People don't have a problem with anything else. No one's ever mad about Buddha. People blow up buildings and kill people in the name of Islam, and people aren't that riled up about it. But you know what? You mention the name Jesus, and it's all kind of problems. You go in a group thing, you can say God, you can be religious, you can be spiritual, just don't mention Jesus. Why is that? Because Jesus is exclusive. Jesus said, I'm the way, the truth, and the life. There's no way to the Father except through me. I'm careful not to just kind of, you know, be vague about God. Like, oh, I just love God. No, I love Jesus. I want to be clear on who He is. And this is why He's the only one that's worthy to open the scroll. Oh, no one's able to redeem you and me but Jesus. There's no way you and me get to heaven and escape hell except Jesus. Amen. Bible says there's salvation in no other name. He has a name above all names. That is name. We'll see in a little later. Every knee is going to bow. Every tongue is going to confess. There's something unique about Jesus that's not true about anybody else. And that's why people have an issue with Jesus' name. When people curse, no one ever says Buddha, you know, no one says, you know, Muhammad. They say they use Jesus Christ. They use His name as a cuss word. Why is that? He's the only one that there's a problem with. There's no attack on other things. There are things, when I look at it from a practical standpoint, I would think there would be an issue with a religion where people are blowing up folks. I think people would be a little more stirred up about that. We live in a world where they'll defend that, but they still come against us. We ain't blew up nothing, you know? It blows me away, but it's spiritual. There's something behind that. And so I think part of what's behind it is that He's the one. He's it. He's the only one that can open the scroll. He's the one that's going to redeem, that's going to save. And so there is an attack on Jesus that is not found anywhere else. And so now verse 6, it says, and I looked, and behold, in the midst of the throne and of the four living creatures, and in the midst of the elders stood a lamb as though it had been slain, having seven horns and seven eyes, which are the seven spirits of God, sent out into all the earth. And so in the midst of the throne, so we're in the heavenly scene. Again, in the midst of heaven, there's the throne. There's the one that's on the throne. In the midst of the throne, there's the angelic creatures, the four living creatures. And in the midst of all the elders that are there, and the, right in the middle of everything, you got a lamb. The word for lamb here is interesting. It's a pet lamb. And in Jewish culture, the Jews, they would actually take a pet lamb, and the family would have the lamb in their home as a pet. And it would be kept until there was a ceremony with a lamb. That lamb that had been a pet would be taken and sacrificed. I want you to think about that. Anybody got kids in your house? Imagine bringing home a little fluffy lamb. Lambs are cute. They just go, bah, you know, they got little fluffy white, you know, like it's like nappy hair, but it's fluffy and white, you know. And they're just, it's nothing rough or difficult. They're just cute, right? And God said, that's the animal that I'm going to use as a sacrificial animal. Just, it's innocent. I want a perfect lamb. It's got to be spotless. There can't be any defects, any problems with it. It's got to be a spotless lamb, perfect. But he would have them raise it. It'd be raised up in your home and it'd be brought as a sacrifice later, that this innocent little lamb that's done nothing wrong is going to be sacrificed. And in the Old Testament, it was a picture of what was the coming Jesus. Jesus would be that lamb. Amen. The perfect, holy, sinless lamb of God, innocent, done nothing wrong, broken no commandments, never sinned, yet he would be brutally murdered on a cross on our behalf. And so here he says that he looked in the midst of everything and he saw this little pet lamb. But it was a little pet lamb, but he could see it as though it had been slain. So it looked like it had been killed. All the markings of death were on it, but it was there in the midst of everything, as though it had been slain, but it was there. And this is a reference to Jesus. Jesus is a lamb that's been slain, yet he still lives. Amen. And I've heard this said, someone said that the only man-made thing in heaven are going to be the marks, the scars on Jesus. And I as I read this and I'm looking at, you see the lamb as though it's been slain. I wonder what the impact will be that we would see, you know, what our sin costs. We would see what it's done. But John is here in this vision of heaven, and there's everything going on, all the stuff around the throne. But in the midst of everything, he sees this lamb as though it has been slain. And then we get these descriptions. It says seven horns. Horns are symbolic of authority or power. Seven is a number of completion. The idea here is that it had complete power, complete authority, had seven eyes. It didn't literally have seven eyeballs. Eyes are insight. Eyes are all seeing. We know that he's all seeing. He has perfect sight, knows everything. These are attributes of God. It has the seven spirits of God. We saw this in Revelation chapter 1. We saw it in one of the letters to the seven churches. It means that the full working of the Holy Spirit. It's not seven individual Holy Spirits, just the full working of the Spirit of God that are sent out into all the earth. And John is getting this vision, this image of Christ that's there. And all the focus is on the lamb that's been slain. So here's something we can take away from this as we read this. As we study Revelation, God's unveiling himself. If I look at heaven and see that, man, the focus in heaven is who? What does the focus seem to be? Jesus. That's the focus. Everybody's attention. It's in the midst of everything, Jesus. And if we do this thing down here right, then when we gather as a church, the focus will be who? Jesus, the lamb that's been slain. It'll be the focus. It'll be what we talk about the most. It'll be what we think about. It'll be who we sing about. It'll be the focal point. It'll be the unifying factor of the church. That's what the church is. When we gather together, that's the main thing. That's why we're saved. That's why we're going to heaven. So we got to be careful that sometimes when we look at the church and how divided and messed up things are, people have made the church into a lot of other things. People can make the church about social issues. People can make the church about race. People can make the church about, you name it. People will gather and have a church and the focus will be something else. Whenever you do that, the church starts to divide up in ways that are not God's will. But the focus of the church, when we gather, the focus is Jesus, then there'll be something that unites us that's very powerful. Because at the foot of the cross, we all need the exact same thing. Amen? If we come to the foot of the cross, I don't care who you are, where you came from, what your background is, how grimy your life or your past used to be, we equally need to be at the foot of the cross. We all need to be forgiven. And some of us, you know, have fallen farther than others. Doesn't matter. Doesn't matter if you was on crack and you killed 10 people and you kicked the dog. And if somebody else was, you know, a businessman, pretty moral, but don't know Jesus, we come to the foot of the cross, we need the same thing. Without the blood of Jesus, neither one of us makes it. And so there's a unity there, but there's also it unites us in our worship. It unites us in our focus. And so when the church gathers, that's what we're about. That's who we should be learning about, thinking about, talking about, the person of Jesus. And so as I look at heaven and I get this glimpse of the heavenly scene, that's where all the focus is, on the Lamb. And so that's something you could ask yourself. Is that my focus? Do I set my sights, my eyes, my heart on the Lamb? There's something very encouraging about that when we do. Right. If I focus on who Jesus is, I know that the most, no matter what's going on in my world, right, the most important thing is done. Right. I got all kind of loose ends today, things that I could give my attention to. But honestly, with all the things, whatever loose ends, whatever things are straggling about, my sins are forgiven. That is the most important thing. I can choose to look up higher and focus on that if I want to. And I would encourage us that it's a healthy thing sometimes to set our hearts and our minds on things above. So moving on, he sees this lamb in the midst of everything. Look at verse 8. Now when he had taken the scroll, the four living creatures and the 24 elders fell down before the lamb, each having a harp and golden bowls full of incense, which are the prayers of the saints. So Jesus took the scroll because he was worthy to take the scroll. And when he took it, the four living creatures, which we learn were the angels that were there, these four awesome looking angels that are there in heaven. And then the 24 elders representing the people, the believers that are there, they all fall down before the Lamb. That's important. You know, there's a lot of postures you can take in worship. You can stand, you can raise your hands, you can kneel. The most humble posture you can take is to be laid out prostrate, to be laid out before. It's lowering yourself as low as you can put yourself to exalt the one that you're laying down before. There's no one that you would lay down in front of but the Lord. Amen. There's no one that deserves that kind of worship. But in heaven, just get this. The angels and the people that are in heaven just hit their faces. They get as low as they can get. That is the attitude of heaven. They are laying down before the Lord in worship. Now, as I consider what's happening in heaven, I can consider my worship down here. Do I humble myself before the Lord? You know, do I take it when there's opportunities to corporately worship? Is my heart humbled? Is there a great gratitude in my heart for who God is, for what God has done for me? They understand some things in heaven that if we read it and receive it, we can understand it on earth. And it's God's will that things be done on earth even as they are in heaven. Amen. So as I get a glimpse of what it looks like in heaven, God is saying, I'll take that. Y'all can do that. Y'all can fall on your faces before me. Again, there's no one else that deserves that kind of that. There's no one else I can think of. I wouldn't fall on my face for anybody, but I would do it for the Lord because there's nobody greater than the Lord. There's no one greater than Christ. No one's done for me what he's done for me. And so in heaven, it doesn't seem like they were coerced into it. It just seemed like a natural response. This is just what they did. It may have just been a response to seeing him that's just what you do next. We just humble ourselves before him. No one said, fall now. They just did it. So they fall down before the Lamb. Then it says, each having a harp. I want to point out that there's music in heaven. For all the things that are not there, music is there. There's musical instruments. The harps are there. Animals won't be there, but there will be instruments of praise, instruments of worship. So I would point this out. Music in its earliest form, the first music ever made was worship music. Did you know that? The first music ever created was made to worship God. That was the intention of the invention of music, is that God would be glorified through it. God likes music. And so there's instruments in heaven. We'll see in a minute. There's singing in heaven. So this brings up another point, because there used to be one that led the worship in heaven. Everybody know who that was? Lucifer, Satan. And so he was the worship leader in heaven. The Bible says about Satan that he was the anointed cherub who covered. So he was a high-ranking angel, and he had authority over other angels. He was the anointed cherub that covered. And the Bible says in a description about Satan that there were instruments in his being, that Satan had instruments in his very being. If you're interested, I'll give you a couple places in scripture you can write down for yourself. First, write down Isaiah chapter 14. I'll read 11 through 15. So Isaiah 14, 11 through 15, it says this: your pomp is brought down to Sheol, and the sound of your stringed instruments, the maggot is spread under you and worms cover you. How you are fallen from, God bless you. How you are fallen from heaven, O Lucifer, son of the morning. How you are cut down to the ground, you who weakened the nations. And this is why Satan fell or was kicked out. For you have said in your heart, I will ascend into heaven. I will exalt my throne above the stars of God. I will also sit on the mount of the congregation on the farthest sides of the north. I will ascend above the heights of the clouds. I will be like the Most High, yet you shall be brought down to Sheol, to the lowest depths of the pit. And so those are the eye wheels of Satan. Satan was once used to bring worship to the Lord and then came to a point where he said, I want that for me. I don't want people to worship. I want to worship for me. I'll be like the Most High, he said. And God said, no, you won't. He got booted out. The other one, if you're writing these down, you can write down Ezekiel chapter 28. And in Ezekiel 28, I'm going to read 11 through 15. Ezekiel 28, it said, moreover, the word of the Lord came to me saying, son of man, take up a lamentation for the king of Tyre and say to him, thus says the Lord God, you were the seal of perfection, full of wisdom and beauty and perfect in beauty. You were in Eden, the garden of God. Every precious stone was your covering, the sardis, topaz and diamond, beryl, onyx and jasper, sapphire, turquoise and emerald with gold. The workmanship of your trembles and pipes was prepared for you on the day you were created. You were the anointed cherub who covers. I will establish you. You were on the holy mountain of God. You walked back and forth in the midst of the fiery stones. You were perfect in your ways from the day you were created till iniquity was found in you. And so back to Revelation, as we look at the instruments and we look at the music, remember that in its original form, music was made to worship God. Satan was a part of the worship. He wanted worship for himself. He's been moved out. God still deserves worship. Amen. He still delights in praise. He still loves music and instruments. But we should be aware of this, because Satan is no longer serving God. But you guys should be aware that he still got something to do with the music. And, you know, we should just be careful what we're singing along to and what the tunes are, knowing that in the same way that God can inspire music, so can Satan. And I believe that one of the ways that Satan steals the worship, he wants what belongs to God. If you've ever watched a concert and you go to I could name certain people, you know, but you can look at some concerts and it looks like worship. Everybody's hands are raised. It's emphatic. They're just emotional. They're crying. Fall. I remember Michael Jackson, when he used to come, people would just be running and crying and falling and fainting. And it was like, what is it? He's just a guy. He's just a man, right? I mean, that has to be offensive to God. You know, when you have people that after a man, whatever, you know, just falling apart. And it's like, because he can play music, because he can dance. He died on the cross. So you got to be crazy. You got to be kidding me. You know, there are even some artists where it's tricky. You know, I'll throw this one out for the rap people. Jay-Z, he has them call him Jehovah God MC. And he'll have them put their hands up at a concert and they'd be like, and they're yelling out, Jehovah, God, he calls himself that. And that's what people, they're holding up his sign and they're yelling. I'm like, that's like stolen worship. And I don't think it's an accident. You know, I'm not Illuminati. I'm not that deep, but some stuff is pretty blatant. You know, just, we want to be careful, right? That I know Satan is still a part of the music, but I also know that the Lord still is in the music. He still desires it. We'll see in heaven. God's got instruments there. They're singing. We're going to see in just a moment. They're singing new songs there. As believers, we should be good at worship. We should be good at praise. We should be good at giving it up for the Lord. And for you guys that are gifted in that way, we should use that. If you're a songwriter, write them songs. If you write poems, write them for the Lord. If you play something, we can, all these things can be taken and used in a way where it's just, it glorifies God, honors him. He enjoys that. He likes that. He likes, for you guys that are blessed to be creative, God did that. God gave you that so that you could worship him with it. And so back to what we're looking at here, everybody falls down. They each have a harp. It says there's golden bowls full of incense, which are the prayers of the saints. And so there's these golden bowls in heaven that they're incense. So the fragrance of heaven are the prayers of the saints, which is interesting. That no prayer prayed. If you're praying, you're a believer and you're praying to God, it doesn't go, it's not missed. God did not hear you. God didn't forget about you. They're bowls of incense in heaven, which are the prayers of the saints. And they're the aroma of heaven. And so don't skip out on prayer. Prayer takes faith, because oftentimes when you pray, we don't see things happen immediately. People get discouraged and they stop praying, or they feel like they haven't been heard. And sometimes we just got to continue. Keep asking, keep seeking, keep knocking. The Lord is listening. He hasn't missed a single prayer. They're in bowls of heaven. They're the fragrance of heaven. They're the incense of the heavenly realm. And so there's instruments. There's incense, which is the prayers of the saints. And then verse 9 says, and they sang a new song. I'll explain the song. But let me say this real quick. There are some denominations and groups that are, they try to make it super spiritual to sing only old songs. So I got a friend that's at a church and they believe that, you know, you got to just, the songs that are in the hymn books, these are the ones that God likes. And I'm not dead serious. There are churches, there are groups that really, there are pastors that are doing conferences where they're really pushing this idea that this stuff right here is really spiritual. These new songs, they're calling them Strange Fire and stuff like that. I know this, God likes a new song, right? It's nothing wrong. Some of them old hits are great, right? They'll be a classics. We'll sing them forever. But in the Psalms, he says, sing unto the Lord what? A new song. I want something new. You know, when you look at this right here, they sang a new song right here. I wonder who wrote it. Doesn't say who wrote it or, you know, it seemed, I don't know if it was just they all came up with it at once, but they sang a new thing to the Lord. And it's like they're in the heavenly scene as the revelation of what God just did for them. They now respond in a song. And I believe that today, if you're a songwriter, if you're an artist, if you got some kind of creative thing, that the best inspiration is going to come from the Word of God. You may hear something that really ministers you. God may reveal something to you through your devotional life as you sit in a service. That's a great something to write on. That'd be a great place to write something off of that, what God is freshly inspired in your heart. And so they sang unto the Lord a new song. And this is what it said. You are worthy to take the scroll and to open its seals, for you were slain. And so they're just singing to God his word. It's very simple, but it's true. And this is what's important about that. Our worship should always be according to the truth of the word of God. Amen. Worship can't be, you can't just make up stuff. There are people writing songs that I'm like, that's not even true about God, you know? So there are whole worship, you know, supposedly worship music and gospel music that it's like, that's not even true. You can't sing that to God. So we should be, you know, discerning. If I'm going to sing something to God, it should be true. Amen. It should check out with the Bible. So don't just sing it because it's in the gospel category or in the gospel station, because some people are writing stuff where I'm like, that's not even what God wants. You know, there's songs that you write. It's really all about them. I'm going to be blessed. I'm going to get some this. I'm going to get some that. And I'm like, you're going to sing that to God. Good luck with that. You know, be careful with that stuff. But here, I mean, as God is revealing himself, as God is revealing his truth, as God is revealing, look, I was a lamb slain for you. They respond in worship and they're singing, you are worthy to take the scroll and open the seals, for you were slain. And next it says, and have redeemed us to God by your blood. This is the song of the saints. Only Christians can say that. Only we can say you have redeemed us to God by your blood, because only we have been redeemed by the blood of the lamb. Amen. And so redemption is this. That means that you were lost. You belonged to Satan at some point in time when you weren't saved. And when you gave your life to Christ, the purchase of salvation, which you see in 1 Corinthians 6, he says, look, you're not your own. You were bought at a price. The blood of Jesus, you were redeemed. That God paid the price for you, paid the purchase price to redeem you out of the clutch of Satan to himself. Now you'll always belong to him. Now you'll always be with him. Amen. And so we can sing that we've been redeemed also by the blood of the Lamb. This is a song that believers can sing, that you've redeemed us to God by your blood. Then it says, out of every tribe and tongue and people and nation. That lets us know that in heaven, there's some of everybody. Amen. And this is important to me, right? That it's been said that Sunday is still the most segregated day of the week in many places. It shouldn't be. It shouldn't be. If we do church right, if we come together and Jesus is the focus, then there should be lots of different types of people from lots of different types of backgrounds, and we may have nothing in common but Jesus, and that would be enough. Amen.
16: 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Revelation can seem like a long book to work through, but it's all in the attitude you approach it. 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Revelation is cool. It's a mashup of all the best elements of a sci-fi movie. But in reality, it will bring an amazing resolution to all that's wrong in the world. Isn't that what we all want? 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If you're wanting to connect with someone more personally about this ministry, go ahead and call or text us at 310-245-4811. 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A Transforming Word is a ministry out of Calvary Chapel, Inglewood, in Inglewood, California. 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

0: 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I'm Donna Rush with you on this Sunday morning. What is faith? Well, a lot of people will just say, well, faith is belief in things unseen, right? When it comes to spiritual faith, I found this poem. I wanted to read it to you. I thought it was really beautiful. Something to think about. It is based on a lot of scripture from Hebrews, Galatians, 1 John, Ephesians. It's written by a woman named Christina Joy Holmes. And here it is. Faith isn't empty wishing for what you'd like to see. It isn't simply guessing the things you think will be. Faith isn't boldly stepping to do the things you please, expecting God to back you in thrilling feats or ease. No, faith is shown in knowing the things you can't yet see, then living like you've seen them in hope, believingly. It's staking all in trusting the Word of God is true and living like His promise is good enough for you. True faith is full believing. No backups, no plan B, because you're really certain, my God comes through for me. A gift of God the Spirit, in Scripture's light, it grows. Faith gives you lasting triumph and shields you from your foes. Isn't that beautiful? Just love that. Thought I would share that with you this morning from Christina Joy Holmes.
1: 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Encourage some.
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0: Happy Sunday to you. I'm Donna Rush. 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
10: 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Looking at Romans chapter 12, verses 1 and 2. Tonight we're going to look at a time of praise and worship. In our message out of Romans chapter 12, verses 1 and 2, lifestyle of worship. Paul says, I beseech you, therefore, brethren, by the mercies of God, that you present your bodies a living sacrifice, holy, acceptable to God, which is your reasonable service. And do not be conformed to this world, but be transformed by the renewing of your mind, that you may prove what is that good and acceptable and perfect will of God. As we have read these two verses, from Romans chapter 12, verses 1 and 2, we are called to a lifestyle of worship. Romans 12 is about Christian lifestyle, but it is packed with words from the realm of the temple. As we read in verse 1, we find words such as present or offer, offering, sacrifice, and worship. So worship is more than a song we sing or a service we attend on Sunday morning or on Wednesday evening. Is a way of life, a way of living. Therefore, Paul in Romans chapter 12, verses 1 and 2 calls us to a radical daily worship that goes beyond Sunday mornings. I want us to look at five things in our lifestyle of worship, starting first with worship is our response to God's mercy. Is you and I's response to God's mercy, to the mercy of God that is given to us, there in verse 1. Second, worship is offering of ourselves, is presenting ourselves before the Lord God Almighty, in verse 1. Third, worship is non-conformity, in verse 2. We are not to be conformed to the things of this world. So our worship is not to be conformed to the style of what the world is offering, or like a concert. But our worship is to be that will transform our lives, which brings us to the fourth thing. Worship is transformation. It's transformation in verse 2. That transformation begins from the inside out. It's where God begins to do a work inside of our hearts. As we worship the Lord, we are going to declare how awesome God is. And then fifthly, worship discerns God's will. In verse 2. It discerns God's will. In verse 2. So let's look at worship as a response to

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5: The grace of God that he's given to us what we do not deserve. And so we find that worship is a response to God's mercy. How do you respond? How do I respond to the mercy of God? It says that every morning his mercies are new. So how do we respond to God's mercy every single day? By being thankful. By being grateful. Be thankful for all that God has done for us in our lives, how he has delivered us from the lifestyle of sin into a lifestyle of worship. He has delivered us from the pit of hell and brought us into a place where we are able to now have the promise of eternity, eternal life with God the Father. And then we find that worship is offering of ourselves. It's offering of ourselves there in verse 1. And it says, I beseech you therefore, brethren, by the mercies of God, that you present your bodies a living sacrifice, holy, acceptable to God, which is your reasonable service. Listen to what he says here. Paul says here that you present your bodies a living sacrifice, that we offer our lives to the Lord, holy, acceptable to God, which is our reasonable service. Paul beseeches or urges us to present, to offer your bodies as a living sacrifice. In the Old Testament, sacrifices were dead offerings. But now God wants living offerings. As Paul says, present your bodies a living sacrifice. Remember, in the Old Testament, the priests, they had to kill an animal and offer it as a sacrifice. So the sacrifice that they had in the Old Testament, they were dead offerings. And now, God wants living sacrifices. As Paul says, present your bodies a living sacrifice, which speaks of our everyday lives, speaks about how we live our lives, the choices that we make, and our action. Our action are to be holy and acceptable and pleasing to God. Just think about our action. Is our action bringing glory to God? Is our action, you know, glorifying the Lord? Is our action holy? And is it acceptable and pleasing to God? And so this speaks about our everyday lives, the choices that we make, our action in how we live out our lives daily. And a question for you and I, how are we living our lives every day? Do we live our lives to glorify God? Do we live our lives to, you know, to bring honor to the Lord? For all that he's done for us, because God has been good to us. God has been faithful in everything that he has blessed us with. Therefore, every moment, every task, every relationship can be an act of worship when we offer or present to God. When we offer it and present it to God as our reasonable service, our true and proper worship before the Lord. Now, in other translation, it says, which is your reasonable service, but yet other translation says, our true and proper worship. I mean, how do you worship the Lord? Are we offering of ourselves? Are we selfless? Or are we humble in humility? Humble ourselves before God and he will lift us up. But yet, are we humble or are we prideful? And so it's a

0: lifestyle of worship where we come humbly before God and we offer ourselves, presenting ourselves, you know, our bodies as living sacrifice to the Lord. And that's the call of God for you and I in our lives. Our reasonable service, our true and proper worship of God, is that we come before Him and acknowledging who He is, ascribing to God who He is. He is an awesome God, Almighty. And we offer ourselves in our worship of Him, in our everyday living, the choices that we made, and the action in how we live out our lives. You know, our action are to be holy, as I mentioned earlier, and be acceptable and pleasing to God, which is our true and proper worship before the Lord. And thirdly, worship is nonconformity. There in verse 2. And it says in verse 2, and do not be conformed to this world. Do not be conformed to this world. Paul says, do not be conformed to this world or to the pattern of this world. We are not to pattern our lives according to the things of this world. We are not to worship God according to the things of this world. We see many worship today as more like a concert. People get all emotional. The adrenaline is flowing. But right after worship, you go home, and yet you're yelling at your next door neighbor. You're cursing people out. You see, a lifestyle of worship is in the Lord, which means refusing to let the world shape us or pattern our lives according to the things of this world. So instead of allowing the world to shape our minds, we follow the example of Christ, Jesus. Instead of allowing the world to shape our minds so that we pattern our lives according to the things of this world, we are to follow the example of Jesus Christ. Even when it's countercultural, even when it goes against society's belief, folks, people are going to talk about you because of how you are following after the example of Christ. People are going to say things about you. I would rather go against what the world has to offer me than to go against the Lord. Even when it goes against society's belief, we are to stay steadfast. We are to be steadfast in the Lord, believing, continue, you know, to not to be conformed to this world or to the patterns of this world, but we are to what? To be that of Christ, having the mind of Christ, having a clear conscience in the Lord Jesus Christ. Not allowing the world to shape our minds, but we are to follow after Christ Jesus. We are to do the things that's going to bring honor to God. We're not going to conform to what people in the world is going to tell us what we are to do. We are going to go against the grain. We are going to love God. We are going to go after what God desires of us and allow the example of Christ to dictate our lives. But never allowing the world to shape our minds or to pattern our lives after the things of this world. So even when it goes against society's belief, we are to be faithful to that of the Lord in our worship. Never to be conformed to the things of this world. We are to worship God in spirit and in truth. Not the things of this life. We are not to allow the world to pattern or to shape our minds, but we are to follow the example of Jesus Christ. And fourthly, worship is transformation in verse 2. Worship is transformation in verse 2. And it says here, And do not be conformed to this world, but be transformed, there it is, by the renewing of your mind. And Paul is saying, we are not to be conformed to the things of this life, the things of this world, but that we are to be transformed by the renewing of our minds, meaning that transformation begins inside of us. And that transformation is going to show outwardly when God continues to do that work inside of our hearts. And we renew our minds after the things of the Lord. So we are called to be transformed by the renewing of our mind. And Paul in Ephesians 4:23 says, be renewed in the spirit of your mind. See, our mind is to be transformed and be renewed by the Spirit of God. Meaning that an empty mind is a plain field for the enemy. And the enemy will put all those thoughts inside our minds, causing us to what? To follow after the patterns of this world, causing us to believe the things of this life. The things of this world, because the devil is the god of this world. And so our mind is to be transformed, be renewed by the Spirit of God. Our worship of God transforms and changes from the inside out. You see, when we begin to worship the Lord, when we begin to come before God and acknowledge who He is and worship Him, God begins to transform our hearts and changes us from the inside out. And as we seek God, we spend time in His Word and let the Spirit of God work in us, our thoughts, our desires, our action begins to reflect that of Jesus Christ. And that's what happened when the Spirit of God begins to transform our lives and renew our minds from the inside out. Because of our worship, when we worship the Lord, when we give Him honor, when we give Him praise, when we come before God with a heart of gratitude and thanksgiving, where we are grateful to God for who He is in our lives and all the things that He has done for you and I. So as we seek God, as we spend time in His Word in that quiet place where we are just between us and the Lord, we're sitting before God and we give Him all the honor, we give Him all the praise and let the Spirit of God work in us, then our thoughts, our desires, and our action begins to reflect that of Jesus. That means that when you go out from that quiet place, that prayer room or that devotional place that you have, your time alone with God, the moment you leave your house, people are going to see that you are reflecting Jesus because of your attitude and your desire and your action. You begin to love on people. You begin to pray for people because you had time alone with God and God was transforming your lives, renewing your mind by the Spirit of God. Folks, it's important that we will renew our mind. And then fourthly, worship discerns God's will. And it says, do not be conformed to this world, but be transformed by the renewing of your mind, that you may prove what is that good and acceptable and perfect will of God. When we live a transformed life by the renewing of our mind by the Spirit of God, we begin to prove. We begin to test what is that good and acceptable, perfect will of God is in our lives. A lifestyle of worship aligns our hearts with God's purpose, helping us to know and do the perfect will of God. And that's what we need to do. We need to follow after that of the Lord and doing His perfect will. And so worship, it discerns God's will. It allows us to have discernment in our lives so that we are following after the heart of God and we are performing and we are doing the will of God the Father. That is perfect for our lives. The will of God is always perfect for you and I. No matter what we go through in our lives, His will is always perfect for you in our lives. And we need to just allow Him to continue to change and transform and renew our hearts and our minds by the Spirit of the living God. That's why it's important that you and I need to test what is that good and acceptable, perfect will of God. Test it. We need to examine our lives daily. Is our lives being transformed? Do we have discernment in our lives so that we are able to discern the things of God, the things of the Spirit, the perfect will of God in our lives? See, a lifestyle of worship, it aligns our hearts with God's purpose for our lives. It aligns our hearts with God's purpose for our lives. And so, a lifestyle of worship is more than music. People come to worship the Lord. They say, I'm going to worship. I'm going Sunday to church because I want to worship the Lord. Folks, it's more than just singing songs. It's more than us just coming on Sunday morning and sitting in a pew and singing songs. It's more than the music that the worship team leads. You see, it's surrendering of our will to His will. It's surrendering of our will to His will. It's choosing daily to honor God in all that we do. It's you and I choosing every day to honor God in all we do at home, at work, in our thoughts, and in our relationship with God and others. You see, it's important that we do that. That we honor God in everything that we do in our life. That's our worship. We honor the Lord. So as we present and offer ourselves to God, to Him alone, we find true life and discover His good, acceptable, pleasing, and perfect will for our lives. So let us worship God, not just singing song, but begin to acknowledge who He is as we present, as we offer our lives before the Lord. May our lives be pleasing to the Lord. May our lives be that is good and acceptable to Him as we worship Him. Church, let's make worship our lifestyle. Make worship our lifestyle every single day. Not just an event on Sunday morning. Not just an event on Wednesday evening or some special event that you have to attend. Let every day be an offering that is good, acceptable, and pleasing to the Lord. So, as we worship God, acknowledge who He is. Because worship is a lifestyle. Not just on Sunday morning, but it's everyday living, being grateful, being thankful to God, and offering up our lives to Him and Him alone.
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2: 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If you ever wake up on a Sunday morning and just feel like, oh man, I don't want to get out of this bed this morning, it's just feeling so good, or whatever it is. If you ever need a reason to just turn that around, I want you to think about something. There are some things that can never be recreated, and you might miss something just incredible that's going to happen in your life, and perhaps in the life of someone else in your church that you don't want to miss. Here's a great example. In my church, an 81-year-old man came up to one of our pastors and said, "You know what? I've been attending this church now for 40 years. I accepted Jesus as my Savior and been following him for 35 years. I think it's time I get baptized." And my pastor said, "Yes, it is. Come on." And he got baptized at 81 years of age. Woo! What a great thing to get to celebrate as a church body, as a fellow believer in Jesus Christ as your Lord and Savior. Don't miss those moments. And you know what else? I thought, what a great, great example that it's never too late to follow God's call on your life as long as you have breath in your lungs on this earth. Amen. So courageously and obediently, may each of us take the next step in whatever God is calling us to do.
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5: I had gone to school for accounting, and I worked in that computer field for about 13 years. And then I had my first child, and I went back to work. And then I was getting ready to have my second child. And they're like, "Do you want to come back to work? Because we're going to dissolve your department." And I said, "Absolutely." So I had the second child, tried to take the first one back to his little daycare. And he's like, "No, Mommy, no, don't leave me." And right then, I'm like, "Oh my gosh, I cannot go back to work." And so I ended up going home, and I decided to become a nurse. I just went back to school when they were little, and my husband would watch him. I'd take one class a semester, and it took like 5 years, and finally ended up becoming a nurse, working nights so I could pick him up from school. And
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11: How many times did David have a chance to kill Saul and David wouldn't touch him? If they knew anything about David, they would have known that to show up in this way and say they finished this guy off was not going to go well before this king. He was a different kind of king. He trusted God. He did not believe in manipulating things for his own gain. He knew if God made him a promise, God was going to keep it in his way and in his time. Do you? Do I? I'm a mover and shaker by nature. I like to make things happen. And God's constantly trying to get a hold of my coattail and say, slow down, Michael. I got this. I'm like, but Lord, if I just did this over here, wouldn't this help you out? No, I'm okay without you, Michael. How about you just get on board with my plan? And so they brought the head of Ishbosheth, verse 8, to David at Hebron. And they said to the king, behold, look. I don't know how they got in and all that, but the head of Ishbosheth, the son of Saul, your enemy who sought your life. Thus the Lord has given my Lord the king vengeance this day on Saul and his descendants. Look what we did for you, king. Sorry, but this is it. You see? We're faithful men. This was your enemy. He is no mas. He's no more. Aren't we good? Aren't we grand? Well, as I mentioned, they are going to make a serious miscalculation. 2 Samuel 9:1 says, David asked the question, is there yet anyone left of the house of Saul that I may show kindness for Jonathan's sake? Do you know David, even after all of this, was going out of his way to show, in Hebrew, hesed to the family of Saul. The family that really, because Saul did this, was his arch enemy. He wanted to show them kindness. A soft answer turns away wrath. Sometimes we, you know, people expect us to fight and we show them kindness instead. And oftentimes it blows people's minds. They don't know what to make of it. You've heard of the old phrase, killing people with kindness. There's something to it. It's the Lord's kindness that leads us to repentance. Sometimes we feel like God's going to throw the hammer down on us and he's gracious with us and he's patient and we're blown away by his loyal love. This Hebrew word all over the Bible, used over 200 times, is hesed. It speaks of God's covenant love, his loving kindness, his steadfast love. In the Hebrew picture language, it means the door of mercy and protection and refuge and foundation. Sometimes we're full of fear and trepidation and we don't know if we can even come to God. And he says, come to me, all you who labor and are heavy laden, and I'll give you rest. I know who you are. I know where you've been. I know what you've done. I know what you've muttered. I know what you've thought. I know the things that you would never admit publicly, but you know what? I love you anyway. Come through the door of mercy. This is why David is such a grand picture of the greater David, Jesus, because he surprises us with how he deals with people. He deals with people who are broken like lepers and people who are caught in the act of adultery and people who were outcasts of society like little Zacchaeus in Luke 19. And the people mutter and say, why is he going into his house? He's been ripping off everybody in the neighborhood. And Jesus says, today salvation has come to this house, for he too is a son of Abraham. For the Son of Man has come to seek and to save that which was lost. David was surprising in the way he would deal with Saul, and yet very just and righteous when people did wicked, as we're about to see. David answered Rechab and Baanah, his brother and sons of Ramon the Barathite, and said to them, as the Lord lives, this is oath language, who has redeemed my life from all distress. You might want to mark that. It's a great statement by David, and I believe you can own it. I've owned that one for my own life. The Lord has redeemed my life from all distress, all straits, all trouble, my biggest trouble, sin and death. He's delivered me. He's my redeemer. David says, the Lord has redeemed my life from every distress. Why this? Why now? I think to say to these brothers, I didn't need you to do this. The Lord's been on my side this whole time. The Lord's been the one that's been weaving this tapestry together. I didn't need you to come with the head of this king in the north. God was going to take care of things. In fact, he's already been taking care of things. He's redeemed my life from every distress. Praise God. Mark it for yourself. He is my redeemer. He's purchased me. He's bought me. He's redeemed my life from all distress. When one told me, David reflecting back on the Amalekite in chapter 1, saying, "Behold, Saul is dead," and thought he was bringing good news, "I seized him and killed him in Ziklag, which was the reward I gave him for his news." Now, the two brothers have to be a little bit unnerved at this point. They had to be feeling pretty good walking in. "Hey, we got the head. We're good. This is going to be, we're going to get ahead in life." Yeah. Anyway, and now I'm sure they're looking at each other and going, "You know, this is not what I expected to hear." He's talking about, "As the Lord lives, redeeming my life from all distress," and talking about some Amalekite 7 years ago, and it didn't go well for him. And, this could be bad. Well, it's going to be bad. Verse 11, "How much more when wicked men have killed a righteous man in his own house on his bed, shall I not now require his blood from your hand and destroy you from the earth?" And then David commanded the young men, and they killed them and cut off their hands and feet and hung them up beside the pool in Hebron. But they took the head of Ishbosheth and buried it in the grave of Abner in Hebron. Wow. David gave the order. They cut off the hands and the feet of these men. I know some of you may not want breakfast now, but it's okay. It may help your dieting. The Bible can do that for you if you read these Old Testament accounts. Anyway, some of you will get over it quickly and you'll be at the donut table, I know. But and as a public display of humiliation and judgment, they hung these guys up, which was kind of the worst humiliation you could have. In fact, Deuteronomy says, "Cursed is anyone who hangs on a tree." And when they publicly displayed Jesus on the cross in Jerusalem, this scripture was at the backdrop of that. You see, the Son of Man became a curse for us that we might be the righteousness of God in him. He took the punishment. He was treated as though he were a capital criminal, though he was completely innocent. Why? For me and you. This is what God did. This is how God demonstrated his love for us, and this, that while we were yet sinners, Christ died for us. And so these men are hung up and they're put there for all to see. Ishbosheth is buried with Abner, which is quite appropriate. That's the end of this chapter. Have a nice Sunday. No, I'm just kidding. I don't want to end on that note. I'm going to show you a little bit in chapter 5 as we prepare our hearts for communion. And I think this is a very appropriate way to end our morning together. I want to show you what happens to the nation. This is a little sneak peek. We'll read the first 5 verses of chapter 5. "Then all the tribes of Israel came to David." So this has all happened. This king in the north is dead. These family members are dead, and all the tribes, and you're going to see this is representatively, it's not a million people there, but, or however many are there at the time, but it's represented by the elders. All the tribes of Israel came to David at Hebron and said, "Behold, we are your bone and your flesh." You could translate this, "We are your body. Previously, when Saul was king over us, you were the one who led Israel out and in." Speaks of leadership in battle. "And the Lord said to you, 'You will shepherd my people Israel. You will be a ruler over all Israel.'" By the way, there's a prophecy in Micah 5:2 that reads very much like this about Jesus. "You will shepherd my people Israel." "So all the elders of Israel came to the king at Hebron down in the south, and King David made a covenant with them before the Lord at Hebron. Then they," that is all the tribes, not just Judah, "anointed David king over Israel. And David was 30 years old when he became king, and he reigned 40 years. At Hebron, he reigned over Judah 7 years and 6 months. And in Jerusalem, he reigned 33 years over all Israel and Judah. When Jesus began his public ministry, the book of Luke in chapter 3, verse 23 says, Jesus, as he began his ministry, was about 30 years old. Scholars count 3 Passovers from the time Jesus began his public ministry till his death and believe that Jesus died at 33.
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11: And in Jerusalem, he reigned 33 years over all Israel and Judah. When Jesus began his public ministry, the book of Luke in chapter 3, verse 23 says, Jesus, as he began his ministry, was about 30 years old. Scholars count 3 Passovers from the time Jesus began his public ministry till his death and believe that Jesus died at 33. It is interesting to look at these numbers. David began to reign at 30 and reigned for this period of time. Jesus began his public ministry at 30. One of the initial onsets or affirmations of that public ministry is Jesus came to the Jordan River in Israel, came up to a man named John the Baptizer and said, baptize me. And John said, whoa, wait a minute. You need to baptize me. I'm not even worthy to untie the thong of your sandal strap. Why do you ask me this? And Jesus said, let it be done that we might fulfill all righteousness. Jesus' baptism in the Jordan River was not because he needed to get baptized for repentance. He didn't need to repent of anything. He was following in the fallen footsteps of his fractured people. He got baptized in the Jordan River because as the children of Israel were baptized in the Red Sea and came to the other side of the sea, they didn't believe God. They spent 40 years in the desert in doubt and fear and caravans planning to go back to Egypt. And God said, man shall not live on bread alone, but by every word that proceeds out of the mouth of God. And Jesus, from his baptism, went into the desert, compelled by the Spirit to be tempted by the devil for 40 days. And there where Israel failed in the wilderness, Jesus retracing the fallen footsteps of Israel, Jesus succeeded. And 3 times when the devil came to him, he said, it is written, it is written, it is written. And he did not fall to the temptation of Satan, and Satan fled from him. Where Israel fell, Jesus succeeded. The whole story of the gospel is the God-man at 30, publicly being anointed, if you will, at his baptism by the Holy Spirit, being baptized for the ministry of 3 short years, maybe 3.5, that he might fulfill all righteousness, go to the cross and die for the sins of the world and rise for our justification. And the Bible says this, the greater David, the son of David, has come, and if you will believe on him, if you will make him your king, you will live. If you will receive him as your Lord, which is another way of saying king, your savior, if you will come to him and say, you know what, we made mistakes. We shouldn't have given this guy in the north our allegiance. We knew all along you were the king. We knew all along you were the anointed one. And if you will say to him, this is what the Bible says, if you will confess that Jesus Christ is Lord, if you will believe in his death on the cross and his resurrection, if you will turn from doing it in your own strength, trying to build your own kingdom and do it God's way, if you will come and say to his king, you are my Lord, you are my savior, you are my life, you are the answer, you are my strength, he will save you. But you must decide to be loyal to his kingdom. You must have a moment when you turn away from all the other things. And this beautiful picture of this nation coming to David is a picture of salvation where they say to him, you know what? We realize you are king. We will anoint you as our leader. And we, as people of God, need to say that every day of our lives. You are king. I set you apart as Lord of my life. As for me and my house, we will serve the Lord. That's why I'm in church every Sunday, by the way. Partly because I have to preach, but mostly because I made a declaration when I got saved. As for me and my house, we are going to serve the Lord. I don't care what anybody else is doing. I care, but you know what I'm saying. I'm going to serve the Lord. Have you decided to make him your king? You know, before we come to his table, which anticipates a time in his kingdom where we will sit down and eat and drink with Abraham and Isaac and Jacob in the kingdom of God, and we're going to be celebrating forever the gospel. Before you come to this table, let me just ask you, do you know him? Have you made him your king? He invites you to come. He says, look, you all know you're saved by grace. This is not by works. But you have to have a moment when you decide you're going to give him your loyalty. You're going to follow him. And then you come to his table to anticipate his second coming, and to remember his death for you and his resurrection. So let's take a few moments. If you have not met Jesus personally as your Lord and Savior, let's make sure you know him. And if you're a Christian already, maybe just a little business in saying, Lord, I just want to get closer this morning. I want to receive more of your strength, more of your direction, know you better. Let's just take a few moments right now. Father, we just thank you for all the precious people that have come out on this Sunday morning to worship you in spirit and in truth, to hear your word, to sing your praises, to come to your table, to fellowship with other believers. We are so grateful, Lord. We don't want to even take one Sunday for granted. But thank you so much that you gave us this gift. With your head and heart bowed, if you've not met Jesus, it's something like this. Lord Jesus, save me. I believe that you came into this world to save me. I believe you died on that cross for my sin. Pray it if it's you right now. Settle it. I believe you rose from the dead for my justification, to save me, to make me right in your eyes, to pay my ransom price. Please forgive me, Lord, for trying to build my own kingdom, for trying to do things in my own strength. Be my Lord, be my Savior, be my strength, be my King. Change me from the inside out, Lord. I want to be born again, pray it if it's you, to a living hope in Christ. I want to know that my sin is forgiven, that there's hope beyond the grave. Thank you for providing all of that. Lord, for those who have opened their hearts, for Christians who are wanting to just get a little bit closer to you today, for your honor, we want to come to this table to remember you. So bless each person as they come. And I pray you strengthen them through this time in Jesus' holy name.
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15: Well, we're at the end of another week. Here it is, Friday, June the 5th, and it's amazing how time flies. And, you know, as we've been studying a message called I Will Build My Kingdom and going through a book that maybe many of you haven't been through before, 2 Samuel, you can see that there's some real things here, hard things, but it's all about the ultimate kingdom being built. You know, David would be the king, but David would cast a shadow to the ultimate king and kingdom. The ultimate king is the greater David, Jesus Christ, and the kingdom of God. You know, the kingdom of God is a concept that just in recent, I mean, I came across it in the past, but in recent years, it's really captured a lot of my attention. In fact, I'm writing a little booklet on it right now. And the kingdom of God is really about God's rule over God's people, wherever they may be. It's the realization that Jesus Christ is the king. If you're a Christian, you're a citizen within his kingdom. And there's blessings that go with that, privileges and responsibilities. The kingdom of God, it's an amazing thing. The kingdom of God, by the way, was ushered in by Jesus, the king. And his kingdom is being built right now all around the world. I like to repeat this statistic because it's so powerful. About 1 million people a week are coming into the kingdom of God worldwide. You can look at China, Africa, South America. God is adding to his kingdom. This is an exciting time to be alive. And whenever Jesus comes, and whatever the circumstances are around that, to me, that's almost secondary. Yes, I want Jesus to come, don't get me wrong. But we are to be building his kingdom. We have a window, an opportunity. And it may be that Jesus comes in a year, 6 months. And it may be that Jesus doesn't come for 1,000 years. I know that might rock some of you. But you know, 1,000 years ago, a lot of people thought they were the last generation, and they weren't. Our job is to be about the kingdom of God. And there shouldn't be anything you do differently or I do differently if we thought Jesus was coming tonight, because we should already be living for him. Amen? I hope you're saying amen back. And one of the ways that you can express kingdom involvement is being involved in a local church, being plugged in, worshiping the Lord corporately, using your spiritual gifts, inviting people, giving to the kingdom of God, loving one another, serving one another. These are the things that happen within the body. Hey, if you live anywhere near the Inland Empire, the church behind Walk in Truth is Living Truth Christian Fellowship in the city of Corona in beautiful Southern California. I'm one of the pastors here. I'm the senior pastor. 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And it's a verse-by-verse expository style to the scriptures. 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
11: God said, I will write my name in Jerusalem forever. But it was the city that killed the prophets. It was a city that had been ravaged by the Babylonians and the Medo-Persians and the Greeks and the Romans. It was the city where blood has been spilled again and again and again. It has been the city of the Crusades, where people with noble intentions went there to save the motherland, to save that from what they saw it as paganism or the wrong people having control over it. And Jesus looked at the city and he wept.
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2: Walk in Truth with Michael Lanz was pre-recorded and was sponsored by Living Truth Christian Fellowship. So important to watch the ideas that we put in our mind, because that can determine our spiritual health, right? You know, in Philippians 4, verse 8, it says, "Finally, brothers and sisters, whatever is true, whatever is noble, whatever is right, whatever is pure, whatever is lovely, whatever is admirable, if anything is excellent or praiseworthy, think about such things." I love that verse. You know, and what are some of those things that are so true? Well, you are loved. Jesus Christ died for you while you were yet a sinner, while I was yet a sinner. He rose from the dead. He now sits right now at the right hand of God the Father, intervening on our behalf as believers. You have access to God as a believer in Jesus Christ. He hears you. He listens to you. And His plans, God's plans are better than my plans or your plans for our life, because we only see a little sliver of everything, right? And He knows the whole picture from the beginning to end. You know, I think it's just a great thing for each of us to remind ourselves on a regular basis, God is God and I am not. And that should always give us some incredible peace as we trust in Him. Amen.
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17: 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He is the God that's there in our joys and our sorrows. He is the God that sets up kings and takes down kings. He is the God that guides, directs the destiny of nations. He is the God that's with His people throughout all the trials of history and the trials of their life. 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
0: It's Cheyenne here from Mothers in Ministry. This June, my girls and I will be at Vacation Bible School, VBS, at Core Church LA. It's happening from June 22nd through the 24th. This year, our theme will be taking a journey through the Emerald Crossing. In the midst of green pastures and quiet waters, your kids will walk through the life of David as they journey through Psalm 23. Along the way, they'll meet the Good Shepherd who cares for them. My girls love going every year, and all our kids have rave reviews.
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2: 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I'm Donna Rush. Let's do that right now with Glory to Glory. This pre-recorded program is sponsored by Calvary Chapel of the Harbor right here on 99.5 KKLA.
9: The weekend is here. 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
7: But no. Everything is different about you. You're unique because God made you unique. Don't try to be someone else. Be who God has called you to be.
26: Don't play the hypocrite. Be real. God has made you unique. He's made us all unique for a plan and a purpose. You don't have to be like anyone else. Don't be deceptive. Beware. Be careful. If you're not being corrected and you call yourself a Christian, why? Because God will correct you if you're his child. He chastens the ones he loves. Why does he chasten? Because he's a good dad. Lord, help us not to be lukewarm, but to be on fire for the things of Christ. Amen.

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1: I believe the biggest sin was hypocrisy. What's that? Wearing a mask, playing an actor? Deliberate deception. They fooled man, but they couldn't fool God. Why? Because God sees everything. And so you have that. You have hypocrisy, and we have to really be careful about hypocrisy, being an actor. We actually, for Christmas, we do a real good job. We have a lot of actors on the stage, but can I say, it's good, you can act up here, but once you get off the stage, well, I can't act either, so no, not that. But what I'm saying is acting on stage is okay. That's good because you're doing that because that's what you're doing. You're playing a part, but not in the real world. And before I knew the Lord, I can say that, you know, I would wear masks. And I know when I gave my life to Christ, the Lord was like, no, take that mask off. Be real. Be who I called you to be. Even in, I can remember, you know, teaching and all, and I'm Pastor Chuck Smith, you know, the voice and everything, and just such a great teacher. It's like, I even tried teaching like him, you know, and God's like, I didn't make you to teach like him. I made one Pastor Chuck Smith, and I made one of you. It's like, but his is better than mine. But no. Everything is different about you. You're unique because God made you unique. Don't try to be someone else. Be who God has called you to be. Because otherwise you're going to be a hypocrite. You're going to put on a mask and try to be like, you know, whoever it is. And you see that. Sometimes you see that in other pastors and teachers. Like, wow, they sound exactly like so-and-so. It is perfect. Everything, even if they use the illustrations, the same one they're using, they like copy everything. It's like, don't do that. Be who God's called you to be. When I prayed to receive Christ, I remember going into my office and it took about a good week, maybe 2 weeks, I don't remember exactly, before I told my secretary that I was a Christian. And I felt like a hypocrite because I went in and I'm like, she needs to know because, you know, we work in close quarters together. You know, my office is here, her office is there, and she's always in my office. She's, you know, and all and talking to her. And so finally I was like, I got to tell her. So I called Becky. Her name's Becky. Becky, can you come in my office? She goes, sure. She sits down. I go, I need to tell you something. The person that you've been working for all these years is not the same person. I'm not the same. And she's like, ooh, really? She's looking at me like, you're weird. I said, well, let me explain. I've accepted Jesus Christ as my personal Lord and Savior. I said, the Bible says, if anyone's in Christ, they're new creation. Old things have passed away. Behold, everything's new. I'm brand new. I'm a different person, and I really want you to know that. And then she said something like this. She goes, oh, I'm glad you found something that works for you. In other words, don't put this on me. I'm glad it works for you. And I says, well, really, I used to say the same thing to my sister. It works for you, but actually it works for everybody. I said, we all need Christ as our Savior because Jesus Christ takes away the sins of the world. And I just started, you know, sharing the gospel with her and sharing Christ with her. And she's like, well, okay, are you done now? And she's like, okay. She, you know, got out of the office as fast as she could. She's like, this guy's weird, but that's okay. She started going to church. She met a boyfriend and they started going to church together. And so I don't know where they're at today, but let me tell you, I felt like a hypocrite. And so everyone I worked with, I told everyone, hey, you need to know something. I'm not the same guy. And I wanted everybody to know why. I didn't want to be a hypocrite. I didn't want to go to work and just act like I'm the same person and laugh at the same jokes and talk about the same garbage I used to talk about. I'm not that person anymore. I don't want to be a hypocrite. So God was working in my heart to just change me, just

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5: What do I mean? Well, the Apostle Peter is the one that called all this out. And we're going to see he's going to call out both of them, and God's going to deal with that. But we see later on, he even played a hypocrite. The Apostle Peter? Yeah. Barnabas! He played a hypocrite, the one that laid everything down at the feet. And you're like, Pastor, are you going off the rails here? No. Scripture. The Apostle Paul had to rebuke them. Why? Because look, it says, now when, can we say that aloud? Peter had come to Antioch. He said, Paul the Apostle said, I withstood him to his face. Why? Because he was to blame. What was he to blame for? Well, before certain men came from James, James was the leader of the church at the time. It says he would eat with the Gentiles. But when they came, the leaders came, he withdrew and separated himself. He was acting. Do you follow this? James was the leader of the church of the time. James came with the other leaders of the church. So then Peter saw them all there and he said, oh, I better not eat. They're not going to understand this. So I'm going to pretend that I'm not eating with these guys. And it was hypocrisy. Fearing those who were of the circumcision, the leaders of the church. And the rest of the Jews also played the, can we say it out loud? Hypocrite with who? Who's him? No, Peter. But just because it's a good guess. You had one or two to guess from. It's no Peter. So that even Barabbas was carried away with their Barnabas. I get those two mixed up. There's a glitch in my brain, especially I've been up since 3 o'clock this morning too. That has a little bit to do with it. Barnabas. Wow. Thank you for correcting me. I like that. I need that. Thank you. Anytime, shout it out when it's something that's wrong. Because yes, Barnabas, not Barabbas. Barabbas was the one that was let go. You guys know that, right? Okay. And was carried away with their what? Hypocrisy. So very interesting as we talk about hypocrisy. Be careful. Don't play the hypocrite. Be real. God has made you unique. He's made us all unique for a plan and a purpose. You don't have to be like anyone else. And don't be deceptive. So we see that. But back in our text, then Ananias, hearing these words, fell down and breathed what? He was dead. So great fear came upon all those who heard these things. It's a good thing. A good godly fear came upon the church. And the young men arose and wrapped him up, carried him away. And they did what? They buried him. Wow. Last week we talked about God's great grace, God's favor. And God's favor is with us. We've also been talking about, through the book of Acts, how God empowers his church, the dunamis power, the Holy Spirit that's available for all of us that are believers in the church. And we do have an all-powerful God that empowers his church. And I pray that you desire more of him to increase in your life. All this is real, but also God is holy. And this is the foundation of the church. This is the early church. And so he purified the church. And so here you've got these two leaders. Kind of think through this for a minute. If he would have allowed them to get away with it, very possibly they would have been leaders of the early church. Why? Because Barnabas or Barabbas or one or the other, Barnabas, he was a leader. So he was trying to stop the deception to get in right in the early church. So that's why he purified the church. That's why it was so drastic. And also it brought good thing. It brought wonderful fear, good reverence for God in the midst of them. But my point is God is still active today. As I mentioned earlier, he walks in the midst of the candlesticks. That's his church. He's in our midst. And he sees everything. And because we don't see him smiting people instantly doesn't mean he's not at work, because he is at work. And he's still purifying us as the church, but we have to make a choice. We need to turn to him and say, God, please purify my heart. Please take away any hypocrisy in my life. Cleanse my mind, cleanse my thoughts, cleanse me from anything that this world has in my life. May I turn from these things. May you help me, Holy Spirit, to walk in the fullness of you and your Holy Spirit. He's still at work. As most of you know, the early 2000, 2001, and 2002, I was on staff at Calvary Costa Mesa under Pastor Chuck Smith. And one night, we had a guest speaker. And the guest speaker was great, strong believer, but he was very, stirred some people up. So

0: There's protesters outside of the church. They had signs against the speaker and against Pastor Chuck Smith. Kay Smith, Pastor Chuck's wife, pulled up and ready to go to the service, and she noticed all these protesters that are protesting against her husband. And so she asked, why are they there? And they said, well, we can't, they're on the sidewalk, and we have to leave them there. They said, don't worry, security is watching. And she goes, no. And she started walking out there. The security said, no, we'll take care of it. She said, no. And she ran out there, and she goes, I rebuke you in Jesus' name, all of you. I was like, whoa. I'm like, okay. She goes, that's my husband that you're talking about. He's a godly man. I rebuke you for doing that, to have those signs against my husband. She goes, I rebuke you guys. You guys are wrong. And she walked away. So about 8-9 months later, we get a letter. Because Pastor Chuck Smith had so much mail. I was an assistant pastor, so they would split up the letters. We would answer the letters. So we had the letter from this guy. He says, I was at the protest. I want to let you know. And that nice lady came out and put a curse on me. True story. Ever since, and he's listing, long list, my life has been terrible because of this. My friends, this, my family, terrible. This terrible thing has happened. This terrible thing has happened. This terrible thing, everything. He's like listing all these really drastic things that happened. He goes, can you please ask this nice lady to remove the curse from me? So it opened a wonderful door to share the gospel. So we said, well, actually, that wasn't a curse that she put on you, but there is a curse, and we all have it. It's called sin, and you must repent of your sin. You must turn to Christ, because Christ Jesus became a curse for all mankind. He died in your place. So we shared the gospel with him and wrote it all down and made it very clear. But the guy was so humble. He's like, please tell her I'm sorry. Please, tell her to remove that from me, and we'll do, But interesting, God is still active today. We serve a living God. Am I saying, God did that? I'm not saying anything. I'm just telling you what happened is what I'm trying to tell you. But he's active today. And he corrects the ones he loves. Beware, be careful if you're not being corrected and you call yourself a Christian. Why? Because God will correct you if you're his child. He chastens the ones he wants. Why does he chasten? Because he's a good dad. And it's his love that keeps us away from terrible things. Because why? Because he knows all things. He knows if you continue down that particular path, danger is down that path. And so he'll correct you. He'll chasten you. Why? Because he knows that end of that path is destruction. And he doesn't want you to go there. Jesus talking to the church of the Laodiceans, he writes, these things, says the Amen, the faithful and true witness, the beginning of the creation of God. I know your works. Oh, really? How does he know? Because he knows everything. That you're neither cold nor hot. I could wish that you were cold or hot. So then, because you are, can we say it out loud, please? Lukewarm. And neither cold nor hot, I will do what? Vomit you what? I believe interpretation of that, you're not on fire like you should be, and you make me sick. That's heavy. He's like, if you're going to be cold, if you're going to be in the world, go do everything you want in the world. Just go. If you're going to be in the church, be on fire for Jesus. Because this in-between stuff's not working. It will never work. Matter of fact, he says, you make me sick. Don't think you're okay because you spend a few times at the church or you, whatever it is, or you're in the church all the time, but you're not walking where you're supposed to be. He wants you to be in a place that you are on fire for Jesus Christ. And he sees it all. Because you say, I am rich, have become wealthy, and have need of nothing, and do not know that you are wretched, miserable, poor, blind, and naked. So he's given the evaluation. You think you're okay, but I'm telling you, you're not okay. I see everything. But then he goes on to say, I counsel you. So I'm going to give you some advice. Buy from me gold refined in the fire that you may be rich, and white garments that you may be clothed, that your shame and your nakedness may not be revealed. And anoint your eyes with eye salve that you may see. You want to really be rich? Invest in the things of Christ. You want to really be rich? Be clothed in the white robes of righteousness. You want to be rich, spiritually speaking, buy what's good and real. Take on what's great. Have a solid prayer time. Have a time in the Word. Spend time in the Bible where you can get this gold, these nuggets that you can't find anywhere else. Please spend that time, he's saying. You want to see spiritually? Well, the Holy Spirit will come upon your eyes and open up your spiritual eyes if you would just turn. And invest in that. Behold, I stand at the door and knock, and if anyone hears my voice and opens the door, I will come into him and what? Dine with him, and he with me. Dining with someone in that culture means you become one. He's like, I want to be one with you, but you're not letting me in. And he's knocking, and he's knocking, and he's knocking. And you get this picture of a loving God that loves us so much. He says, I want to be one with you. Will you please turn to me? I want to be one with you. And the scary thing is here that at one point he's going to stop knocking. He's going to walk away and says, you really want all that? Take it. But to him who overcomes, I will grant to sit with me on my throne. As I also, Jesus says, I've overcame and sat down with my Father on his throne. He who has an ear, let him hear what the Spirit, the Holy Spirit, the person of the Holy Spirit says to the churches. Oh, he's in our midst. He's with us. May we buy all that he has. May we spend time. May we invest in the things that'll be good for us spiritually. Lord, help us not to be lukewarm, but to be on fire for the things of Christ. Amen? Back in our text, verse 7. So now the wife, Sapphira, is there. And it says, now it was about 3 hours later when his wife came in, not knowing what had happened. So she didn't know what happened to her husband, that he's already buried. And Peter answered her, tell me whether you sold the land for so much. And she said, yes, for so much. She lied. And Peter said to her, how is it that you have agreed together to test the Spirit of the Lord? In other words, you're putting God through a test. Don't you know that God sees everything that you're doing? Why are you testing him? Look at the feet of those who buried your husband are at the door, and they will come and carry you out. And immediately she fell down at his feet and breathed her last. And the young man came in and found her dead, and carried her out, burying her by her husband. Again, the sin was not that they held back part of the proceeds. It was the deception, the lies. And God, again, dealt very severely with the early church. Why? Because the foundation is so important, that the foundation was pure. And so you see this. You don't see that today where people are just dropping dead in the church if they're deceptive. But again, God sees everything. And as we talk about giving, as we think about this, I want to make this clear also. So this was the only time we see where it was all public, because this was public. Why? Because it was a total one-time thing that they did for Jerusalem. We already talked about that, but it was a public thing. Now it's good to know, for when we give, we tithe to the church, we give, we're to do it privately. That's very important. And I'm going to show you scripture with that. So it's good. Why? Because your giving should be unto the Lord. Your charitable deeds, whatever you do, it's supposed to be in secret for you and God. You're not supposed to go around and let people know. So that's good to know. The tithes and all that come into the church. So you know, my wife and I, we don't know who gives anything. We know how much comes into the church. Yeah, because you know that's part of the business of the church. So yes, but we don't know personally. And we set it up that way. Why? Because we don't want to minister to anyone differently. For example, if there was someone that we knew was like, wow, they're huge givers in the church. Like, we don't want to become their best friend because of that and show them favor. Or someone that doesn't give much and we don't want to look at anybody different. We want to minister to everybody the same. So it's a healthy thing to do. Or if somebody we know that's doing real well financially, they don't give to the church. That could be difficult because they're human. But your giving is to be personal. I'm going to show you the scripture with that. When we did the Labor of Love Music Fest for 7 years, it was a pretty costly undertaking. It cost a lot, and God provided every single time by a miracle. And Scott's going like this with his head because he knows it was just a miracle how God provided year after year, 7 years. It was huge. It ended up being a huge thing for the gospel to go out. It was massive. But one of the years, someone in the church had a friend that was a businessman that wasn't a Christian, and he donated a check to the church and all. And so it wasn't a lot of money, but it was a modest amount of money. It was nice that he did that, and we were very grateful. So then the person that used to go to our church, called me up and says, hey, he's not a believer. Can we have him come on Sunday? He said, yeah, we'd love to have him on Sunday. Can you bring him in front of the church? And I said, for what? He said, let everybody know how much he gave, and then maybe get a recognition for him, and just so everybody can, we can give him the kudos, and we can give him like a plaque or something. I was like, wrong church. He goes, why? What's wrong with that? I said, that's the worldly way. That's not the godly way. We're a Bible-believing church. You might say, well, Pastor, where did you get all this from? Did you guys ask this? Great question. Jesus said, Matthew chapter 6, verse 1, take heed that you do not do your charitable deed before who? Men. To be seen by them. Otherwise, you have how much reward? What? No reward. In other words, you lost it from your Father in heaven. Therefore, when you do a charitable deed, do not sound a trumpet before you. Don't get a plaque and everybody applaud, as the hypocrites do. There's that word in the synagogues and in the streets. That's what the Pharisees would do. They would give money and they would let everyone know, I'm giving so much. And they would sound the trumpet and everybody would clap. Yeah, you're the greatest. And he's like, don't do that. That they may have glory from who? Men. But surely I say to you, they have their what? Reward. But when you do a charitable deed, do not let your left hand know what your right hand is doing. I remember praying about that. I'm like, what does that mean? My right hand's going to know what the left hand's doing. They see each other all the time. We're all members of the body. Don't let one member know what the other member's giving. Do it secretly unto the Lord. That your charitable deed may be in what? Secret. And your Father who, can we say this out loud, please? Sees in, can we stop there for a second? No one else will see it. It's in secret. But guess who's watching? The one that's all knowing, the one that's all present, the one that sees everything. He is watching it. And great is your reward when you do your giving in secret. Who sees in secret will himself do what? Reward you openly. Just a great reminder for us. Last verse we're going to look at. So great what came upon all the church and upon all who heard these things. If you're a note taker, don't miss that. All the church. Great fear. Fear is actually a good thing if you have reverence for the Lord. So they realized it. The word was out in the street. Everybody in the church like, whoa, did you hear what happened to Ananias and Sapphira? Did you hear? They dropped dead. Who did it? Who killed them? God. God? Yeah, they were playing hypocrites. They were acting like they were so spiritual. And God was like, not in my church. And they were like, whoa, God is at work. And great reverence for the Lord took place in the early church. And not just in the early church. The people around, the word traveled. Anyone that heard it thought, what is going on? Did that really happen? Yeah, it happened. Fear is a good thing when it comes to the Lord. The fear of the Lord is the beginning of what? Wisdom. When you reverence God more than anything else, you have a healthy fear for God more than anything else, trust me. If you fear God more than anything else, you don't have to fear anything else or anyone else. And the knowledge of the Holy One is understanding. So, the all-knowing and all-present God, he knows everything, just as we read in Psalm 139. He knows when you sit down. He knows when you rise up. He knows your thoughts afar off when you daydream. He knows exactly what you're thinking. He knows your words before you speak them. Where can you flee from his presence? You can't. If you make your bed in hell, he's there. If you go up into heaven, he's there. If you go in the depths of the sea, guess what? He's right there. You might not see him. You might not feel him. But you need to know by faith, we serve an all-knowing, all-powerful, all-present God that loves us, that's for us, that'll fight for us. When we put him first, he'll take care of everything else. It's a great encouragement for all of us that are believers. Seek first the kingdom of God, his righteousness. Put him first. Keep looking to him. Don't be lukewarm. Don't be cold. Be on fire for Jesus. And know that he sees everything. And all of, even those things in secret, they could be bad things, they could be good things. But when they're good things, great is your reward in heaven because we serve an awesome, wonderful God.
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4: So how are you feeling this morning? 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
3: 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Well, how about I speak some words straight from the Bible right over you on this day? Would you like that? I'd like that. Over me. I'll think of this as being over me as well. And these are words from 2 Thessalonians 3, verse 16. And they say, now may the Lord of peace himself give you peace at all times in every way. The Lord be with you all. Amen. Whew. Did you just feel some peace wash over you? 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
5: Put on the screen for me chapter 2, Luke chapter 2. We're going to do the first three verses. And we're going to go as far as we can, because at the last part of the day, we're going to deal with Holy Ghost. But the first part, we're going to be in class. We're in class. And it came to pass in those days that there went out a decree from Caesar Augustus that all the world should be taxed. Next verse. And this taxing was first made when Cyrenius was governor of Syria. Next verse. Read together, everybody. In these first three verses, we find that Caesar Augustus ordered that a census would be taken throughout the empire. Therefore, everyone had to travel to his or her own ancestral hometown to be accounted for a census. Now, Caesar Augustus was demonstrating his supremacy over the Greco-Roman world. But from God's standpoint, he was merely a puppet in fulfilling the divine program of God. A lot of times people are doing things, they think they're doing it on their own, but God will nudge them. As a matter of fact, sometimes you can be led by God to do something and you don't even know why you did it. You can be like yesterday, one of my sons in the gospel, Pastor Pearson out of Tyler, came to the big funeral that we were yesterday. And we were trying to decide how can we go to get something to eat and get him at the airport. So we had three places we were trying to go. And so when we get to Carson and we saw Sizzler, we decided to stop at Sizzler. And because I'm thinking about that healthy salad, you can fix your own salad. And we walked in, and the lady looked around, and she said, "Are you having a salad bar?" I'm saying to myself, "What business is that of you?" "So I'm having a salad bar." I copped a head or two, and she asked again. And I'm looking, trying to look behind me and see if she was speaking to someone else. No, she was speaking to me and the preacher. She said, "The Holy Ghost told me to pay for your meal." I said, "Hush your mouth." Amen. They were being led by Holy Ghost, and then went in there and led one of the waitresses to the Lord. So sometimes God was nudging you to do something, and you may not always know how, why, but you got to learn to follow the prompting of the Spirit of God, because you never know what's going to be on the other side. Now, Caesar Augustus, he thought he was demonstrating his power, but listen, God, in a strange way, God is God. And he can deal with anybody any way he chooses to. In the book of Proverbs, put Proverbs 21 and 1 on the screen for me. The book of Proverbs chapter 21, verse number 1. The king's heart is in the hand of the Lord. As the rivers of water, he turneth it whithersoever he will. Trump may think he is in charge, but he's not. Oh, no. He'll make decisions, think he's being the tough guy, but it'll dovetail right into the will of God. And you don't have to be guided to be led by God. God can use a devil. If God can use a rooster to crow a preacher under conviction, if God can use a donkey, He can use you. He can use me. So you got to be open. But in this case, of course, Caesar Augustus, he was demonstrating his authority. That's why I mentioned it now. His authority and his power over his empire. But he was doing it, and not knowing that he was doing it to fulfill the prophecy of God. You're going to notice that in the birth of John the Baptist, God was involved. In the birth of our Lord Jesus Christ, God is involved. Because God gives a prophetic word, and then God guarantees that that word's going to come to pass. As I said to you earlier, when God gave Zechariah that word of a prophecy, well, it was going to come to pass. And there's some things that God has said about you is going to come to pass. You may come in and hop in on a stick, but it's going to come to pass. That's why I say to anybody, hear me well today. If you believe that God has instructed you to do something, you better go and do it. Because if God is speaking to you, then he's not playing with you. He's not giving you options that say whether or not you're going to do it or not. He's giving you a command to do it. And if you don't do it, it's going to cost you severely. I've seen it over the years where people die early because of being rebellious against God. Telling one of my aides earlier today, people talking about, oh, adultery is bad. Oh, fornication is bad. Oh, all this stuff is bad. Yeah, it is. But the worst thing in the earth is pride. Pride is worse than all of it. So do not allow your pride to prevent you from doing what God has told you to do. Say amen to that. So now Luke chapter 2 verse 4 through 7. We're going to read that and then we're going to exhort you from that passage. Put it on the screen for me. St. Luke chapter 2 verse 4. And we're going to read verse 4 through 7. I notice sometimes we go to services and the preacher will say, I want everybody to stand for the reading of the word. I said, well, they come to live in unity, they be standing all day because we read the word of God all day. So that's why I don't have y'all stand for the reading of the word. As if standing for the reading of the word of God is going to make you honor it more. That's a lot of well, that's another story altogether. And Joseph also went up from Galilee out of the city of Nazareth into Judea, unto the city of David, which is called Bethlehem, because he was of the house and lineage of David. So God is working now through Caesar Augustus, having him to call for that census, because he's got to have Joseph and Mary in a certain place before their baby is born. And then God knew when the baby was going to be born, so he had to start moving chess pieces on the table. Verse 5. To be taxed with Mary, his espoused wife, being great with child. So when you start complaining about taxes, please know taxes have been around for a long time. And it's going to always be some tax. Amen. And this country frown on you when you don't pay your taxes. They just get upset because you start fighting that tax because you're fighting their money. They got to have their money. Amen. Next verse, number 6. And so it was that while they were there, look at this now, while they were there, the days were accomplished that she should be delivered. Her due date came. As I said, God knew the due date. So he had to have her in a certain city to have that baby. So he touched old Caesar. Said, boy, you better go get that money. And he was planning to get the money, not realizing that he was working with God all the time. Say amen. Amen. Verse 7. And she brought forth her firstborn son and wrapped him in a swaddling clothing and laid him in a manger because there was no room for them in the inn. How many know that God knew that there's not going to be any room? And how many know if God wanted him to have the best room in town, he could have gotten it. But God did not allow him to be born around silver and gold and ivory and all the riches of the world. No, he took him to the lowest place in the city to be born. We know now that this decree of Caesar's caused Joseph and Mary to come to Bethlehem at exactly the right time in order that the Messiah might be born there in fulfillment of the prophecy given in Micah 5 and 2. Put on the screen for me the book of Micah, chapter 5 and 2. God is meticulous about his word of prophecy coming to pass. That's why I love it to talk to God in prayer and talk to God in the Word and fasting, just so that if God says something is going to happen, you can stand on it. So it's good. Thank God for the logos, but the rhema is better. That's when the Spirit of God talks to you. You need to hear from the Holy Ghost. And so now God has spoken this prophecy years before that where Jesus would be born. And you know here, read please, read.

0: So he knew that Micah prophesied that Jesus was going to be born in Bethlehem. So it had to come to pass. And years later, God saw to it that it had to come to pass. Raise your right hand before God and say, whatever God has said about me, it's going to come to pass in the name of Jesus. So Bethlehem was the city that he arrived in from Galilee, and the only place that could be found for them to stay was in the stable of the inn with all of the animals. They were born in, he was born in the lowest place in town at this time, and God came to visit our planet in the person of a helpless baby. When God came to this planet, he came in the person of a helpless baby in a manger with animals stinking and all that go along with the stable. But yet there he did, the creator of the universe coming in humble. You know, friends, listen, when you're in a situation and you feel humbled, you need to learn to thank God where you are. Because there's one thing about God. Sometimes, before he take you to Blessed Boulevard, you got to go through Hell Alley. You got to go through some things. I pity anybody who think they're going to walk with God trouble-free. Just because things are bad right now doesn't mean that God's not with you. Sometimes people can't enjoy what they have now because they can't remember how broke they used to be. Every once in a while, my wife and I will drive down through the city. We'll go to East 28th Street. Amen to God. East 28th Street in the worst part of the hood. That's where we were living. I drive by there so I can reminisce. I was in that house right there. And the rent was $90. And I could hardly get it. But barely got it. Now, you know God could have given me all kind of money had he wanted to. But he wanted to take me to school. See, you got to go to God's school. Because God's getting you ready for something greater. But if you can't learn to thank God where you are, then you're not going to be happy where you're going. If you're complaining now, you're letting God know he don't need to bless you, because whatever you get, it ain't going to be enough. Because you got some folks who just spoil. Can't be thankful for nothing. But you got to be able to thank God at the lowest degree in life. If Jesus could come forth in a manger, then where you living is all right. Because you ain't got no cow in your room. I know you ain't got no pigs in your house. Say amen, somebody. So Jesus came humble. He began in a manger and ended up on a cross. And along the way, had not where to lay his head. He went through. Jesus suffered. And he went through to purchase our salvation. And by the way, since Jesus suffered to purchase our salvation, you're going to suffer to enjoy it. You cannot enjoy God without paying a price. Say amen to this. Amen. St. Luke 2 and 8. St. Luke chapter 2, verse number 8. Dos 8. Praise God. The Bible said these words. And there were in the same country shepherds abiding in the field, keeping watch over their flock by night. Praise God. We find the first announcement of the unique birth. And it was not given to the religious leaders of Jerusalem, but to some humble shepherds who were faithful at doing their menial job. Now, I tell you, friends, listen, God honors faithfulness. And by the way, God does not call lazy people to do nothing. If you laying around all ashy and scratching and going on, God ain't got nothing to say to you. You need some Vaseline, amen. I shouldn't have said that, but no. God always finds a certain people he deals with. And he's dealing with these shepherds. He gives the announcement to the shepherds before he gets it to the theologians of that day, the high brow religious people who had the high hats on and the big robes on. He didn't say nothing to them. Just because someone got a robe on don't mean that they got the anointing on. Amen. Sometimes a man have on a pair of blue jeans and can be anointed. Amen. It's not what you got on outside. It's who you got on the inside. Say amen to these words. Amen. And there were in the same country shepherds abiding in the field, keeping watch over their flock by night. Next verse. Next verse. And lo, the angel of the Lord came upon them. These angels are always coming. God sent me one, amen. But not at night, though, amen. And the angel of the Lord came upon them, and the glory of the Lord shone round about them, and they were so afraid. I guess so. It's at night, and all of a sudden, light is everywhere, shining around them. And they were afraid. Next verse. And the angel said unto them, fear not, for behold, I bring you good tidings of great joy, which shall be to all people. I'm bringing you a blessing. Something is getting ready to happen. Next verse. For unto you is born this day in the city of David a Savior, which is Christ the Lord. Again, he didn't go to the preacher. He went to shepherds in the field and announced to them that a Savior, Christ the Lord, is born. Aren't you glad that day came? A Savior is born. We need a Savior. And if I tell you I'm saved, that ought to tell you that I have met who? The Savior. Does anybody in here met the Savior? Are you sure that you're saved by the Savior? Amen. Next verse. And this shall be a sign unto you. You shall find the babe wrapped in swaddling clothing, lying in a manger. They announced it to them and told them where they would find the baby. Next verse. And suddenly there was with the angels a multitude of the heavenly host, praising God. Praising God. Amen. They got happy in heaven and started praising God. These shepherds in the field heard these spiritual beings giving God praise. So it's always good to come to church to give God praise. In fact, somebody ought to shout praise the Lord right now.
1: Praise the Lord.
0: Hallelujah. Next verse. Glory to God is what they were saying. Glory to God in the highest. Somebody ever say glory to God.
1: Glory to God.
0: Glory to God in the highest. And on earth, peace, goodwill towards men. Glory to God. Those spiritual angels were giving God the praise and announcing what was coming. Next verse. And it came to pass, as the angels were going away from them into heaven, the shepherds said one to another, let us now go even unto Bethlehem and see this which has come to pass, which the Lord has made known unto us. They knew that God had spoken to them, and they didn't tarry. They didn't go on a fast. They didn't lay out and say, I wonder, was this God? They knew that it was God, and they got in a boogity boogie hurry to go down to Bethlehem to see this thing which came to pass, which the Lord had made known unto them. Have you ever had God make something known to you? Has anybody ever had God to talk to them? Has God ever spoken to you and revealed something to you? If he hadn't, pity you, I pity you. As a matter of fact, may I say this for you. I pray that God will give you a spiritual heart to be able to distinguish the voice of God over all other voices. Because oftentimes God is talking to people, but they don't know it's God. I'm glad I know the voice of God. Raise your right hand and say, God, equip me to know your voice. Next verse. Next verse. And they came with haste and found Mary and Joseph and the babe lying in a manger, just like the angels told them. He got in a hurry, ran down there. Next verse. And when they heard it, and when they had seen it, they made known abroad in the saying which was told them concerning this child. They told them everything God has said. And by the way, when God give you a message, don't add nothing to it. just say what God said. Sometimes God give people a word, but they can add to it and take it from it. Amen. They wouldn't say exactly what God told them. Next verse. And all they that heard it wondered at those things which were told them by the shepherds. The shepherds were preaching that a Savior is born. Working out in the field. Just common workaday people getting the word from God and being used by God. That ought to give you hope. The devil may try to tell you you ain't nothing and you ain't nobody, that God can't use you. Yes, he can. All God needs for you to do is be willing to be faithful in doing what he told you to do. Say amen to these words. Amen. Next verse. But Mary kept all these things and pondered them in her heart. Because Mary knew, she knew who Jesus was, because Gabriel had already spoken to her. At first, Mary said, well, how in the world I'm going to get pregnant and I'm not sleeping with nobody? And they let Mary know, no, Mary, Holy Ghost going to make you pregnant. And then Mary shouted out, be it unto me as the word has said. That's what you ought to be saying. Whatever the word says, I go with it. Whatever the word says, I'm with it. This is the reason why I beg you, I implore you, read, study, memorize, and meditate in your Bible so that you can get equipped. In case God want to talk to you, then you can know what he's talking about. Because God speaks Bible. As I tell you, if you go to China, what do they speak in China? Chinese. You go to Japan, what do they speak? Japanese. You deal with God, what did God speak? Bible. God speaks Bible. And when you get foot of the Bible and God talks to you, you'll know what he's talking about. Next verse. And the shepherds returned glorifying and praising God for all the things that they had heard and seen as it was told unto them. You know something here. These shepherds heard something and they saw something. Hallelujah to God. And they did something. They moved. A lot of folks in the church ain't heard nothing, ain't seen nothing, they ain't gonna do nothing. There's a whole lot of preachers in America, they ain't gonna do nothing because they haven't heard anything, haven't seen anything, and they're not going to do anything. You've got to hear something. You've got to see something in the spiritual world that gives you confidence that God is with you. God will say things to you and do things through you and reveal things to you. One of the things God loves to do with you when he's chosen you, he loves to tell you something's going to happen before it happens. And then when it happens, he said, I told you. He's trying to get you used to knowing that he can tell the future. God knows what's in tomorrow. He's already in Monday waiting for us to get there. He knows everything all the time. And when need be, he'll reveal it to you. But you got to want it. You got to be waiting on it. Somebody clap in and say, praise the Lord. Next verse. And when the 8 days were accomplished, this is the time he's going to be circumcised. Jesus went through the same a process that all the kids went through. He had to be circumcised the 8th day. And he got named Jesus. Why did they call him Jesus? Because the Holy Ghost had already told. I should say the angels had already told them what to name him. Jesus, which was so named of the angels before he was conceived and born. Got his name before he got conceived in the womb. Next verse. And when the days of her purification, according to the law of Moses, were accomplished, they brought him to Jerusalem to present him to the Lord. This was a thing that all Jewish mothers did. They brought him to Jerusalem to present him to the Lord. Next verse. As it is written in the law of the Lord, every male that openeth the womb shall be called holy to the Lord, dedicating to the Lord, christening, as we say, to the Lord. Next verse. And to offer a sacrifice according to that which is said in the law of the Lord, a pair of turtle doves or two young pigeons. Next verse. And behold, there was a man in Jerusalem whose name was Simeon. And the same man was just and devout, waiting for the consolation of Israel, and the Holy Ghost was upon him. Let's go back to verse 24 for a moment. I want to point out something. Back to verse 24 for a moment. You notice in verse 24, can you go back there, ma'am? St. Luke chapter 2, verse number 24. And the Bible says, and to offer a sacrifice according to that which is said in the law of the Lord, a pair of turtle doves or two young pigeons. Now, that's what they presented. Wealthy people present a lamb, but if you were poor, you'll give a turtle dove or two young pigeons. So Joseph and Mary were poor. Jesus not only was born in a manger, but his parents were poor based upon what they sacrificed when they gave him to the Lord. Now, verse 25. Next, okay. And behold, there was a man in Jerusalem whose name was Simeon. And the same man was just and devout, waiting for the consolation of Israel. And the Holy Ghost was up on him. Simeon had been waiting for Jesus, the Messiah, to come. He was an old man now. Had been waiting because God had revealed to him that before he passed on, that he was going to see him. Next verse. And it was revealed unto him by the Holy Ghost that he should not see death before he has seen the Lord's Christ. That must have been comforting for that man, knowing that I can't die. I can't die till I see him. And by the way, if God tell you something's going to happen in your life and it haven't happened yet, if God said it, you ain't going to die until it happens. Because if God said it, he's good for it. And by the way, I'm talking about death, all you in there need to stop being afraid to die. Why are you afraid of something you can't get out of in the first place? What you should be afraid of is burning in hell. That's what you should be afraid of. And then you should make sure you ain't going to burn in hell. Make sure your heart is right before God, because you're going to die. And when you die, you're going to either go to heaven or you're going to hell. That's my hope and prayer for all of us. That I see all the members of Love and Unity in heaven. I said, have somebody seen Sister So-and-so? I said, no, Bishop, she didn't. No, that's not going to happen. Turn your knee and say, that's not me. Amen. Next verse. And it came by the Spirit. He came by the Spirit into the temple. Now, he didn't even know that Mary and Joseph and Jesus had come to the temple. He's out doing something else. But the Holy Ghost had told him he was going to see Jesus before he died. Now, so the Holy Ghost said, go to the temple. And when the parents brought in the child Jesus to do for him after the custom of the law, next verse, then took he him up in his arms and blessed him, said, and took him in his arms and blessed him and said these words. Next verse, Lord, now let thy servant depart in peace according to thy word. In other words, I'm out of here. And that man must have been walking with God to let God know, now I'm ready to die. Isn't it wonderful that some of y'all are going to live to be old and you're going to be telling God, I want to come home. But this is a true story. A woman was in her high 90s and God told her the day she was going to die, told her what time she was going to die. So she called all of her family, sons, grandsons, great-grandchildren. They all came into the house. She said, I'm leaving today at 3:00. Come on, y'all, give me kisses and hugs. Goodbye. Goodbye to all of y'all. I've had a good life. And 3:00 came, boom, she died. You call that dying in class. In other words, the devil didn't send her nowhere. God came and got her. Don't you want to live long enough where you can say the devil didn't kill you? Come on, say praise the Lord. You don't want someone to say, oh, he died before the time. No. You ought to be able to say, I want to live in such a time and get that time. And who was that? Hezekiah had gotten the word that he was going to die. Is that right? And the man said, go tell him to get his house in order. And he turned his face to the wall. And he reminded God of how he had been living. In other words, he took his life and waved it before God. Could you take your life and wave it before God? Someone said, oh, no, I'd be dying before the time. But no, You ought to live in such a way until you can say, God, I've done this, that, and the other. And after he talked to God about his life, God said, go back and tell that preacher. I want to add 15 years to his life because he talked to me the right way. But the flip side is that Simeon, he's seeing what God had promised him. He said, now, Lord, I'm ready to go according to thy word. Next verse. For my eyes have seen thy salvation. This is your salvation. I have seen how you're going to deliver people. I've seen it. Next verse. Which thou hast prepared before the face of all people. You prepared Jesus to be the Savior. Now I have seen him and I'm ready to go. Next verse. A light to lighten the Gentiles and the glory of thy people Israel. The Gentiles going to get in on it. So is Israel going to get in on it because Jesus is the Savior of everybody who call on him. It doesn't matter what color you are or what ethnicity you are or where you come from. If you got the faith, God can cause you to become a new creature in Christ. Next verse. And Joseph and his mother marveled at those things which were spoken of him. Next verse. And Simeon blessed them and said unto Mary, his mother, behold, this child is set for the fall and rising again of many in Israel, and for the sign which shall be spoken against, and my time is out. Stand to your feet. If you enjoyed the word of God, clap your hand. Now, hear this today. Jesus made a statement in the 14th chapter of St. John. He said, I'm going to go away, but I will not leave you comfortless. I'm going to come to you. And he was talking about coming to the body of Christ in the person of the Holy Ghost. The Bible says in Ephesians 5:18, be not drunk with wine, wherein is excess, but be filled with the Spirit. God wants us to be Spirit-filled. Jesus made it clear. I'm going to go away, but I'm not going to leave you to yourself. In fact, the Bible says, to as many as are led by the Spirit of God, they are the sons of God. I argue today that a major problem in the Church of America is that we do not honor the Holy Ghost the way we should. Because God the Father is in heaven. God the Son is in heaven. But God the Holy Ghost is in the earth. And you've got to deal with God through the Holy Ghost. The Bible says in St. John, I think 4:23, God is a spirit, and they that worship him must worship him in spirit and in truth. You can't know God through your intellect. You can only know God through his spirit, because the Holy Ghost is the third person of the Trinity. And God is wanting us to be baptized and filled with the Holy Ghost. Once you accept Christ as your Savior, you just made a baby step. You now need to be baptized in the Holy Ghost with evidence of power and speaking in tongues. The Bible says in Acts 1:8, and you shall receive power

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5: Lost and paid the penalty for your sins. And you got to know that Jesus arose from the dead on the third day with all power in his hands, and that he has been ascended back to heaven. And on the day of Pentecost, he poured out the Holy Ghost. And that's when the church came alive. And so listen, folks, many of you in here, you're claiming to be saved, but you don't speak in tongues. You're claiming to be saved, but you're not baptized in the Holy Ghost. You claim to be saved, and you used to be baptized in the Holy Ghost. You burn out in tongues every once in a while, but you need to be filled again with the Holy Ghost. So first of all of you who've already been baptized in the Holy Ghost and know you need to be filled again, hit the altar. Hit the altar. You know you've been filled, but you need to be filled again. And this is no attack on anybody. This is for all of us in here. For all of us in here. You know that you've been baptized in the Holy Ghost. You've been speaking in tongues, but you need a refilling. Come to the altar. You've been baptized in the Holy Ghost, speaking in tongues, but you need to be filled again. What do you need? You need to be filled again, because this is a Holy Ghost dispensation. The whole church, the whole body of Christ across the world is suffering today because of people who are not led by the Holy Ghost. You know a whole lot of things the church folk doing, the Holy Ghost didn't tell them to do that. The Holy Ghost won't tell them to do all that dumb stuff that they're doing. They've been led by the flesh. So if you speak in tongues, now all you folk down there speaking, y'all speaking in tongues, young people? Just came down with the white on. Y'all speaking in tongues? But you want to. You want to be baptized. That's good. All right, now, here's the call. You're saved, but you've never spoken in tongues. And you want to be baptized in the Holy Ghost, you hit the altar. Come on. You say, but you want to be baptized in the Holy Ghost. Come. If it wasn't for the Holy Ghost, man, they would have ran me out of church years ago. Man, listen, I'd have been out of church 35 years ago. Them Negroes would have ran me out of church, man. The only reason I've been able to survive in the church is because I got the Holy Ghost. I got the Holy Ghost. And that's the only thing that keeps getting me up. I've had 1,000 reasons to quit. At least 1,000. But I held on because something down inside of me kept telling me, go ahead. Go ahead. Stay with God. No matter what. It's got to be inside you. Now, here's what's going to happen. Now, I can't do it today because of time. But you people on altar right now, if you get baptized in the Holy Ghost today, we're going to rejoice with you. If you get refilled today, we're going to rejoice with you. But every Sunday, I'm going to give people a chance to be baptized with the Holy Ghost. And there's going to come a time. Every Sunday, I'm going to give people a chance to be healed in the body. We got too many sick folk with cancer, diabetes, heart condition, all kind of situations. We ain't going to be doing all of this fasting and all of this praying and not put a demand on our faith. We want God to heal us. We want God to fill us. Hallelujah to God, somebody. Shout hallelujah. Okay, now, I'm standing. All you folks who are standing back there now. How many of you folks who are standing back there are already saved, sanctified, baptized, Holy Ghost, speaking in tongues? Raise both hands. Raise them high. You saved, sanctified, baptized, Holy Ghost, speaking in tongues. Raise your hand. Now, if you can't raise your hand, you get your hips down here on this altar. If you can't raise your hand, hit the altar. I'm here to help you. I'm not here to play with you. It's going to be a Holy Ghost church. What I said, what kind of church is going to be?

0: It's going to be a Holy Ghost church. We don't want to be no dead, dried up church. If ain't nothing, I'm sick of dead, dried up church, where people doing a lot of yelling, just yelling. It's like going bear hunting with a bear gun. You ain't got no bullets. All you talking about bang, bang, bang. Ain't got no bang, bang. You can yell all you want to, but you got to have a bullet. The devil don't care about you praising God as long as your heart is far from him. But when you get that Holy Ghost, when you get him, then everything flips. When I came back from Vietnam, I was a nut, nut, nut, nut, nut, nut. Smoking dope and chasing whores. Mad, frustrated, unhappy. But when I got the Holy Ghost, it changed everything. Ay, ay, ay, ay, ay. It changed everything in my life. And the Holy Ghost has kept me. Has kept me. Hallelujah. I got baptized in 1971. Got baptized in the Holy Ghost. Had been out of Vietnam 4 or 5 years. Just a nutty, nutty, nut, nut, nut. But the Holy Ghost drove them demons out of my head. Glory to God. And I thank and praise God for the power of the Holy Ghost. I said I thank God for the power of the Holy Ghost. It gives joy. It gives peace. It gives you power. It gives you direction. It tells you what to do, what not to do. When I bought my first house, I had $100 in the bank. And here comes the Holy Ghost telling me to go buy a house. I said, come on, God, you know I ain't got no money. I got $100. I'm going to buy a house with $100. He said, you know my voice. Go pick out the house.
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2: That was Sunday Sermon with Ron Hill, pre-recorded and sponsored by Love and Unity Christian Fellowship. How often do you pray for your fellow brothers and sisters in Christ who you know? I love this prayer in the book of Philippians, and this is a Bible verse from Paul, who was writing to the believers in Philippi, and he says in chapter 1, verses 9 and 11, he says, "And this is my prayer, that your love may abound more and more in knowledge and depth of insight, so that you may be able to discern what is best and may be pure and blameless for the day of Christ." Isn't that a beautiful prayer? And he actually wrote that while he was in chains in prison. Yeah. not the best of circumstances, yeah? He's still praying for his brothers and sisters in Christ. And so here's how you can pray for your brothers and sisters in Christ based on this verse. Pray for them to overflow with love, to live with integrity, to flourish with fruit. Yes, isn't that a great way to pray for your fellow brothers and sisters in Christ?
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7: Hello and welcome to Mothers in Ministry. We are back for another weekend with my guest, Florence LaRue. She is a founding member and lead singer of the legendary group, The Fifth Dimension, with over 50 years in showbiz. So thank you so much, Florence, for being my guest again today.
8: Well, thank you. You know, Cheyenne, as we left off before, I was talking about my son and what a wonderful little boy he was. I mean, very well-mannered and just a really good kid. However, when he became in his mid-teens, he disappeared and somebody I didn't know entered his body.
7: Yes, right. I hear that see that nowadays.
8: We went through a few years of, typical teenage problems. However, he did return and he said, "Mom, I don't know how you put up with me." And now, as his age, he's a grown man. We are very close and I think it just, as the Bible says, train up a child, they will come back. And that's the one advice I do give to mothers. Put God first.
7: Amen. Yes.
8: If I had to do all over again, I think I would have put my career aside and spent more time with him, because my son is the type of person that needs time rather than things. I thought by having a successful career, I could give him things that I didn't have. But that's not what he needed. He needs mommy at home.
7: Yeah, I'm so glad that you pointed that out, because that is a huge, just misconception that in society today, it takes two parents to make the income now in the economy that we live in. And a lot of the times the parents get sucked up into providing a better future, a better childhood for their child, but they're not spending that time with them, and their child ends up, just wanting that.
8: Yes. And my son, like I said, thank God he does know the Lord and does go to church. As a matter of fact, he had a prison ministry at one time.
7: Wow.
8: But it's very important to give them a foundation, because even if they stray, they will come back if you teach them about the Lord. And my son told me something, and to this day, I've been doing it for years. Every day, the first thing we do for 5 minutes, we sing to the Lord, "I love you, Jesus."
7: Devotion.
8: And that's how we start our day.
7: Yeah, that's beautiful. I want to ask, so you said that it was a little hard for you to have the career and the children and the marriage. So can you walk us down a little bit how that time of your life was and how God helped you or walked you through that? Where were your struggles and where were your greatest strengths?
8: Well, the hardest thing was being away from my son. I was divorced and my ex-husband had 2 children who called me mom, and people think that I had 3 children because we were a close family and still are, even as they are adults. But as I said, the hard thing was being away from my son and not being there in person. Of course, we were together as often as possible. Either I'd bring him on the road with me or I would go home and attend some of his things. But it's individual. You have to do what's best for you, for your child. And also, sometimes parents try to make children do what they want them to do as far as a career. Mm-hmm. But even the Bible says you need to find out where your child's strengths lie and then where their desires lie and help them to go toward the destiny that God has for them, not what you want them to do.
7: Yeah, exactly. Was there a time during your journey when you were in the music industry and you were, you know, having this full swing motherhood and going through all this with your marriage and your divorce? Where did God speak to you? Was there an uplifting spirit that came to you? Because I think it's really encouraging to show that when even we're in that time of just chaos, you know, it's kind of stressful. You think you're, you know, you're on the right path and you're trying to do everything you can to keep up with it, you know, but God has to give you some peace. And I think a lot of us look for that in those times.
8: I think the most important thing for me was prayer.
7: Mm-hmm.
8: That helped me more than anything. Also, there's my, of course, my first favorite book is the Bible. I read I've been reading Proverbs over and over every day for years.
7: I was just going to ask you what your favorite book was, and you know, what your go-to is.
8: That's my go-to. Yes. However, there's another book called Jesus Calling, by Sarah Young.
7: Yes, I've heard of that one actually.
8: I have been reading that every day for I guess about now 12 years, and just reading things and praying and staying in touch with the Lord just gives me comfort, gives me joy. Of course, I go through times of heartache like everybody else. I'm single now, but God, I don't know what people do without the Lord. God has just really, he's protected me. I'm 83 and healthy and happy. And of course, I have challenges like everybody else, but God's just been so good to me. And I thank my mother and my grandmother also was a real praying woman, I tell you.
7: Amen.
8: And having these mothers and grandmothers in my life has really been such a blessing to me, because unfortunately I did not have, you know, a father in my life because my mother was divorced. Now I have a sister who is married to the most wonderful man. I tell you, I teased her. I said I would trade my career for your marriage. She and her husband are married for over 40 years.
7: Oh.
8: They have three children. They all know the Lord, and to me, it's like the quote-unquote perfect family. Now, she says, of course, you know, she says, we go through things like anybody else, but just such a beautiful family.
7: Yeah.
8: And I do believe that the most important thing and the thing that keeps it together is the fact that they all know the Lord.
7: Yeah.
8: Not only know the Lord, that they're practicing Christians. You know, because a lot of us know about the Lord, but
7: yes,
8: we don't know, you know, and we call ourselves Christians, but we aren't practicing Christians.
7: Yes. I want to ask, so for your children, for your son that you were talking about, how did you instill the Lord in him? What were things that you did? Because I know you mentioned you were on the road a lot, and you had your career, but you still wanted that passion for the love of the Lord inside of your son. What were things that you did that can encourage moms now, that, you know, little things that they can do that still plant that seed? Because obviously your son did come back to the Lord.
8: Well, you know, children learn more from what you do instead of what you say.
7: Mm-hmm.
8: You know, so when they see you acting as a Christian, being kind to people, having patience and those types of things, when they see you reading your Bible, hear you praying, that says more to them than you telling them, well, you should do this or you should do that, you know.
7: Right. When you were going through a little bit of tough time there with your son in his teenage years, how was that for you in that battle spiritually? Like, were you conflicted with how to speak to him and how to approach him with the Lord's, you know, grace and mercy?
8: I was very conflicted because I believe that being a parent is one of the hardest things you can do. And being a mother is the hardest because mothers generally spend more time with the children.
7: Mm-hmm.
8: So you just have to really be really rooted in the Lord and just ask him to guide you, because every child is different. So
7: mm-hmm.
8: there's no rule. Well, you know, do this or do that. Even if you have two children or two or three or more children, each child is different.
7: Yeah.
8: And they react to different things. For instance, when I was younger, I only got spanked once. All my mother had to do was look at me. And I only remember spanking my son once.
7: Wow, that's
8: because,
7: a blessing.
8: I mean, one time I was going to hit him with a baseball bat.
7: Oh my
8: So then I realized, oh, I can't do that.
7: No.
8: But and the Bible even says that you can spank a child, but some children don't need that. You just don't look.
7: Yeah, right. It's. I always try and tell my daughter, she's 6 years old. You know, she has a bit of a, I call it drama queen syndrome. But you know, whenever I discipline her, you know, she takes it as so extreme. And I always have to explain to her, you know, that the Bible says that if I love you, then I need to discipline you. And I always have to tell her, you know, I don't want you being a rotten little girl out in the world. You know,
8: yeah.
7: I want her to have principles and, you know, manners and stuff like that, and just showing respect. And
8: it usually takes time. And when she gets older, she'll think back. Oh my goodness, Mom was right.
7: Yes, we all, I think we started off the show that way, is that, you know, we always realize as we get older that Mama did know best. We should have just listened to our mom.
8: Yes, I'm in Los Angeles. My son is in Florida. Sometimes she'll just call me, "Hi, Mom, I just called to say I love you."
7: I love those calls. My yeah. mom actually, you know, it's funny you say that, because my mom would call me saying that, because through my adult years and my teenage years, I, you know, ran wild a little bit, and I moved out for just a few years. And I remember my mom would call me and just leave me a voicemail and say, and just called it. And it was always my mother's love for me and care for me that always kind of made me feel a little convicted, you know,
8: right.
7: What I was doing is like, I don't want to let my mom down because she cares so much about me and she's raised me, you know, in a way where I would be disappointing her. So I encourage all moms out there that, you know, even if you're scared of the world, what it has to offer, that never be scared to show your kids, you know, the better way of
8: right.
7: living, pretty much.
8: And if you're still married, mothers, you know, it's important that your children see the action between you and your husband.
7: Mm-hmm.
8: When they see that your husband, how he treats you and how you treat him, and they see the love and respect for each other. That's very important.
7: Yeah, and if that's something that, you know, you are struggling, if someone is struggling with, you know, I just encourage you to pray, because something that I learned over my women's retreat that I went through recently is that, you know, as a woman and a mother and a wife, our place is mostly just to pray over our family and give that layer of protection for our family, because, you know, it's not our job to guide the family. It's not our job to take us to where we need to be. That is the husband's part. But if you are married and, you know, that's something you're struggling with, I encourage you just to pray over your husband, pray over your children.
8: And also when your children are very small, you know, pray with them.
7: Yes.
8: When they go to bed. I also gave them books, Bible books.
7: Mm-hmm.
8: And, you know, don't make it religious. I always say that God wants spiritual fruits, not religious nuts.
7: That's a good line.
8: You know, God wants you to live a life of fun. He wants you to have joy, you know, but also discipline.
7: Yes. And I think it's a good thing to spend that time with your kids, even if it's, you know, 30 minutes a day, or just doing praise and worship or something. And they have so much great music nowadays for Christians, music that is uplifting, that are people are just loving it. So Florence, before we leave, please leave us with your favorite Bible verse to shed some wisdom and just instill us with the Lord and encouragement.
8: My most favorite is Philippians 4:6-7, be anxious for nothing, but in everything by prayer and supplication, with thanksgiving, let your requests be made known to God, and the peace of God, which surpasses all understanding, will guard your heart. Through Christ Jesus.
7: Amen. I can't believe you just said that verse, because that is my favorite verse. It's been ringing to me for the last month, and it just, with all the turmoil that's going on in the world and my own personal life, you know, it's just crazy. I have a nonstop bad habit of being anxious and worrying.
8: Especially when you have children.
7: Of course. And that verse just brings so much peace and just right to the point. You know, I love it.
8: Notice it also with prayer and thanksgiving. Thank God. Think of what he has done already.
7: Yes. Amen. Thank you so much, Florence, for your wisdom and spending time with us today. If you'd like to purchase her book called Grace in Your Second Act, you can go to goodwillbooks.com.
8: Thank you very much. You have a blessed day.
7: You too. Take care.
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2: 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I'm Donna Rush. Let's do that with Pastor Dudley Rutherford. 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
9: Hello and welcome as we lift up Jesus with Pastor Dudley Rutherford. I'm Kyle Welch. In the challenging times we live in today, we believe that God's holy word is the single most important source to all the answers we need and are searching for. Jesus tells us in Matthew 7:24 that anyone who hears his words and puts them into practice is like a wise man who built his house on solid rock. It is our hope with this program to help you grow in your daily walk with Jesus Christ. Lift Up Jesus is part of an outreach ministry from Shepherd Church in Los Angeles, California. Our pastor is Dudley Rutherford, and we join him right now with his message for us today.
10: Excuses. Proverbs chapter 26, verse 14 says, as a door turns on its hinges, that's all a door does is turn on its hinges. As a door turns on its hinges, so a sluggard just turns on his bed all night long. It's a great analogy. If you look at this list, the qualities of a sluggard, they're procrastinators, they're irritating, they're always hungry, they're always lacking, they sleep too much, they love to make excuses. That's one side of the coin, these people that are sluggards. But in Proverbs chapter 6, verse 6, we want to look at, not at the sluggard, we want to look at the ant. Point number two, be like the ant who says nothing but accomplishes much. Go to the ant, you sluggard. Consider its ways and be wise. I want to ask you a question. Have you ever seen a lazy ant? Have you ever seen a couch potato ant? No. They're constantly moving. There's no moss growing underneath their feet. I want to give you some fun facts about ants, and then I'm going to give you some qualities about ants that we need to emulate. First, some interesting facts. An ant's life expectancy is about 2 months. That little guy that you tried to kill, he's going to be dead anyway in about 8 weeks. Another interesting fact about ants is that there are 10,000 different species of ants. That's pretty amazing. In other words, they're all ants, but they're like 10,000 different kinds of ants. And the thing that's interesting about that number to me is that that's about how many church families we have in our church. I mean, you all look the same here to me, basically. But we have about 10,000 different types of families here today. And the third thing about these ants, there are 20 quadrillion ants on the planet. A quadrillion is the number one followed by 15 zeros. A trillion has 12 zeros. And it's not one quadrillion, it's 20 quadrillion ants on the earth. And this is just a bit of information. This is just you might not know this. But 19 quadrillion ants out of the 20 quadrillion ants all live in Porter Ranch. An ant can lift 50 times its body weight. That'd be like you going out after church and picking up your car and walking home with your car above your head. Ants live in every continent except one. And what's the name of that one continent? Antarctica. That's kind of interesting. They make up 20 to 25% of all land animals' biomass on Earth. It's amazing how many ants. There's like 2.5 million ants for every person. Now, every colony, not some colonies, every colony has one queen. And she spends her entire life just laying eggs. Sometimes hundreds, sometimes thousands per day. Now, all the ants that you see running around, all of them doing the work, all of them, they're all females. Female ants. The builders who dig the tunnels are female ants. The hunters that bring the food into the colony are female ants. The soldier ants that guard the colonies are female ants. The nurse ants that take care of the young and take care of the queen, they are female ants. Now, if my wife was an ant, there's no question. She's a nurse ant. She's a hunter ant. She's a soldier ant. She's a builder ant. And she would have her own category. She would be what's called an Amazon online shopper ant. How many of you know what I'm talking about? Every colony has a queen. When you look out, I went out yesterday, looked down on the ground, there's ants everywhere. They're all female ants doing all the work. What about the male ants? What do they do? Basically, nothing. This is true. A male ant has one job. He mates with the queen. And then he dies. That's his job. It's kind of a catch-22 thing there. Now, those are some fun facts. But let's get around to the main reason why ants are even mentioned in the Bible. For three reasons. Number one, these are qualities that we need to emulate that stand out as you really study ants. Number one, the ants teach us participation. Whenever you see an ant hill, and this is not a joke, this church was built on an ant hill. Ask any staff member. We can't go one day without ants because this church was built on an ant hill. You never see an ant just standing over there doing absolutely nothing. Ever. You don't see an ant just sitting down on the sofa. Every ant has a job. There's fire ants, carpenter ants, leaf cutting ants, as I said, army ants, there's weaver ants, there's nursing ants, there's hunting ants. The point is, every ant has a job. And every ant participates. Every ant has a task, a purpose, an assignment, a sense of responsibility. There shouldn't be anybody ever just sitting down doing nothing. Folks watching at home, just sitting there. Taking up space. Everyone should get off the couch. Everyone should get into the fray. Everyone should participate. Everyone should be actively engaged. If you go back up and look at verse 4 and 5, and again, this is the two sides of the coin. He says in Proverbs 6, verse 4, allow no sleep to your eyes, no slumber to your eyelids. Instead, free yourself like a gazelle from the hand of a hunter, like a bird from the snare of the fowler. In other words, don't get trapped into doing nothing. Instead, the other side of that coin, verse 6, be like an ant. Consider its ways. Be active. Participate. Minister. Use your gifts. Get involved. Sing. Serve. Give. Volunteer. Work. Sitting around and doing nothing? We have enough folks who do that. We need everyone, not 10% doing 90% of the work or 20% of the people doing 80% of the work. We need every single person here to participate, to be active. The church is not a building. The church is made up of people. And every single person here, God has put within you certain gifts, certain talents, and certain abilities. God made you the way you are. And the church is made up of people who come and use those gifts and talents and abilities to build up the body of Christ. That's what church is all about. Now, the first thing is ants teach us how to participate. Secondly, write this down. Ants teach us what's called partnership. He said to look to the ant in verse 6, but verse 7 is an interesting verse. It says that ants have no commander. Now, think about this. They have no overseer. They have no ruler. They don't really talk. The only way they communicate, they believe, is by a sense of smell or by a chemical that is released. But they know that they're in this colony together. They live in community. They live together. They work together. They serve together. They are co-laborers together. Ants don't need supervision. They have no commander, no overseer, no ruler. That means there's no boss. That means there's no foreman. That means there's no one yelling at an ant, "You need to hurry up and do your job." There's no preacher preaching to the ant, "Hey, ant, you got to get involved." There's no ego. There's no one who says, "That's not my job." They operate out of a sense of unity, a sense of purpose, a sense of we're in this thing together. Even during a flood, which would typically wipe out a tiny ant, literally thousands of ants will join hands together and they form their own little raft and they float together during those difficult times. 24 hours a day, 7 days a week, no slacking, no excuses, every ant accepting their responsibility within that particular colony. And that's the way we should be as a church. Amen. The New Testament writer Paul in Romans chapter 12, look at these words. He basically says the same thing. Verse 4, "For just as each of us individually, we have one body with many members, these members do not all have the same function. So, in Christ, we who are many," look around, there are many of us here today, "in Christ, we who are many, we form one body, and each member belongs to all the other members." Verse 6 says, "We have different gifts." We know that to be true. We're not all the same. We have different gifts according to the grace that was given to us. In other words, God graced you with certain gifts, talents, and abilities. And then he says, "If a man's gift is prophesying, well, then let him use that in proportion to his faith. If he has the gift of serving, then let him serve. If he has the gift of teaching, then let him teach. If you have the gift of encouraging, then give encouragement. If you have the gift of contributing to the needs of others, then give generously. If you have the gift of leadership, then let him govern diligently. And if you have a gift of showing mercy, then do so cheerfully." But we all have a gift. Amen. In every church, there's three types of people. Number one, there are builders who build the ministry. There are watchers who just simply observe the ministry. And then there are consumers who drain the ministry. And the lesson of the ant is don't just be a consumer and don't just be an observer. Instead, start contributing. Be a part of the team. You say, "Well, I'm waiting for a sign to get involved." Your sign is the ant, and there's 20 quadrillion of them. Ants don't need applause. Ants don't need recognition. Ants don't need a platform. Ants don't ask for permission. They don't need to be motivated. Ants simply do what they were created to do, which is to actively participate and to partner collectively. There are thousands of things that we do as a church that people have no clue to what we do all around the world. And it's really one of our biggest problems is trying to convey to you all the things that we do around the globe and in this city. The lives that we touch, the families that we help, the people that we serve, the ministries that we have around the entire world. People don't see the good that we do. I think about the ants. The ants, we don't really know what they do. They are soil engineers. They dig millions of miles of tunnels underneath the surface of the earth. And with those tunnels, they are aerating the soil. They're adding oxygen to the soil. Those tunnels improve the water absorption when it rains. Those tunnels prevent erosion. If the tunnels weren't there, the water would wipe all the soil away. The tunnels that they dig increase the growth of roots of plants and shrubs. Before a farmer ever plows a field, the ants have already prepared the soil for the farmer. The ants remove all the dead insects. If you see a dead insect, the ants will get rid of the dead insects. Ants control termites, and they control flies. If there were no ants, the flies would overtake the entire world. They're part of the food chain of birds and lizards and frogs. They also disperse seeds so the forest can grow. The earth itself would be much weaker if God did not have his ants doing what he created them to do. And in the same way, I believe the whole world would be a weaker place without the church and without the members of the church doing what we've called to do. This church makes a difference in this city. This church makes a difference in our world. This church makes a difference in the lives of millions of people around the globe. Go ahead and clap for that. But it's amazing at what we could do, what we could accomplish if we all participated, if we all were truly engaged. When you saw the music today, there is teams of people involved in the music department. There are teams of people caring for the young people in this church. There are teams of people watching over the babies in the nursery this very moment. There are teams of people that work to do the usher and the greeting. There are teams of people working in the media and the video department. There are teams of people working in the life groups and the discipleship groups in our church. There are teams of people working in the parking crew. And yet some people come to church, but they never become the church. They sit next to people, but they don't connect to people. They receive ministry, but they don't join in ministry. They enjoy the worship, but they don't participate in the worship. And ladies and gentlemen, you need to know that we were not called by God to sit. We were called by God to serve, just like Jesus. And number three, the third thing ants teach us is what's a thing called preparedness. Now, this is a huge point in this message. This ant has no commander, no overseer, no ruler. They all participate. They're all engaged. Yet, what is it doing? What is that ant doing? It stores up its provisions during the summer and gathers its food at the harvest. You ever noticed that the ants are really active in the hot summer months? They are storing up their provisions. Don't wait until the weather turns bad to start preparing. Most believers are not defeated in winter. They're defeated in the summer. Not when life is hard, but when life is comfortable. When you have money in the bank and your doctor says you're healthy and your kids are fine and your schedule is relaxed and the crisis is gone and your marriage, you know, it feels stable and work is going well. That's when most people stop praying. That's when most people stop serving. That's when most people stop giving. That's when most people stop learning. That's when most people stop participating. But if you don't prepare now, you're going to find yourself in a panic later. Someone said if you binge watch Netflix in the summer, you're going to have to beg God in the winter. Don't say one day I will volunteer, one day I'll get involved, one day I'm going to get baptized. One day I'm going to launch out in faith. One day I'll serve. One day I will give. One day I will participate. No, start today. Now's the time to do what you're supposed to be doing. Proverbs chapter 30, verse 27. All these little ants, they are creatures of little, they have little power compared to you and I. Yet they store up their food in the summer. They're getting prepared for what lies ahead. I want to ask you this question. Are you prepared right now? Are you prepared for the second coming of Jesus Christ? Are you prepared for Jesus' return. The Bible says that Jesus Christ could come back at any moment. I don't know how you look at things going on in our world, but all of it points to me that the second coming of Jesus Christ is nearer than it's ever been before. And so the question is there anything in your life that God is leading you to do? Is there something in your marriage, something where you work, something about your future? Is there anything that God has asked you to do as far as your church involvement? Have you ever felt God speaking to you about getting baptized? Have you ever felt God leading you to get involved in a life group? Have you ever sensed any type of leading from God in regards to you being involved in ministry? Now's the time. You do not need a 6'5", bald-headed preacher standing on a stage to tell you any of this. The most powerful preacher in the world is a tiny little ant who preaches to us participation, partnership, and preparedness. And I say again, look up and see the harvest. The Lord is waiting for workers in His harvest field. Amen?
11: Amen.
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2: What a great way to start the day. Lift Up Jesus with Dudley Rutherford was sponsored by Shepherd Church right here on 99.5 KKLA. A great way that we can just worship the Lord is by choosing a psalm. Have you ever done this? Just choosing one of the psalms and just singing it. You can sing it back to the Lord. You can just read it back to the Lord. And you can put it in first person like it's from you. And I'm going to give you an example of this. This is Psalm 117, which, by the way, is the shortest psalm. Didn't know if you knew that, but Psalm 117, it says, "Praise the Lord, all you nations. Extol him, all you peoples. For great is his love toward us, and the faithfulness of the Lord endures forever. Praise the Lord." It's just a great way to rejoice in him. You can personalize it. You know, "Lord, I praise you as part of my nation here, the United States. I just want to praise you. I'm going to lift you up with all the people, all of your saints who love you so much. For great is your love toward us, Lord, and your faithfulness, Lord, just endures forever. I praise you, Lord." Amen. That's Psalm 117. That's just a way that you can then personalize it right to the Lord.
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2: 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So glad you are here this morning just to really get some truth from God's Word. 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
11: We all need a Savior because we have all sinned against God. 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
11: Hey, today we're going to be in the book of Philippians, and I entitled this message, Having Goals. You know, most people in life, I think they have goals, right? You have dreams. I've always been driven myself. You know, when I see those around me that have no goals or dreams in life, I don't understand that mentality. You know, a goal can be defined as an object of one's ambition. An ambition is a strong desire to achieve something by determination or hard work. Maybe that's why some today are lacking goals, because it actually requires hard work. Well, I'm not sure, and I can't speak for others, but way before I became a believer in Christ, I had goals. I remember being like an 8-year-old in the third grade, and I knew I wanted to be married one day. I wanted kids. I wanted my own house, and I wanted a car, all in the third grade. I realized I could buy things if I had money. So I started washing cars in the neighborhood for the neighbors, pulling weeds. You know, my dad would give me $5 for washing his 18-wheeler. Listen, $5 back then was a lot of money. You got to remember, this is back when gas was 25 cents a gallon. You know, a friend of my brother, back when I was probably, 12 years old or something, he test drove a 1969 Mach 1 Mustang with a 428 Cobra Jet in it, with a 4-speed on the floor with a drag pack. And I mean, when he floored that thing, I was glued to the seat. I got out of that car and there was one thing that was going through my mind. I want that. And when I was 15 years old, I had two jobs. And when I turned 16, I bought my first car. And guess what it was? A 1969 Mach 1 Mustang. I was motivated. So when I turned 18, coming off the worst 2 years of my life because my parents got divorced at 16 and they both left, I accepted Jesus Christ as my Savior. You know, it wasn't religion for me, for I had already saw how empty religion could be. I remember I was living with these people because I was living on my own, but they rented me a bedroom in their house. So I was going out to a party when I was like 17 years old, and they had asked me, I literally have the door open, 1 foot on the outside, 1 foot on the inside. They said, hey, do you want to watch this movie? And I'm like, what movie? And they said, the Ten Commandments. I'm like, what's that? And they're like, what's the Ten Commandments? It's about Moses. I said, who's Moses? See, I grew up in the 60s when everyone went to church except for my parents. And we didn't go. So I had no clue what the Ten Commandments were. I didn't know who Moses was. So I'm thinking to myself, well, these people are really helping me out by letting me live with them. So I was being politically correct before the terminology came out. So I said, well, look, why don't I watch it until the first commercial? And then, so anyway, I sat down to watch the movie. I got sucked into this movie. It was made in 1959. Charlton Heston, he played Moses. And I mean, the whole time I'm watching this movie, I never went to the party. They're saying, this really happened. There is a God. I'm like, there's a God? And I'm watching this God just wicked on Pharaoh, just pounding him in the ground. Put him in the octagon. He's going down. And I was so amazed at this God in this movie. And they're telling me he's real. And I'm thinking to myself, how could I be 17 years old? I've never heard about this God. So at the end of the movie, which is like, I don't know, 11:30 at night, they asked me if I wanted to go to church the next morning. You know, it was Saturday night. So the next, I said, yes, yes, I do. I want to go to church. So we got up the next morning. We went to the first mass at this mainline denomination church. And I was so excited. We walked in and I'm watching all these families and they had sons and daughters and they're dressed nice. I'm thinking like, this is what I want.

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5: Anyone in here you think speak Latin? She goes, I don't think so. And I didn't say anything else because I didn't want to be disrespectful to them. But I have to tell you, in my mind, I'm thinking, what is this moron speaking in Latin? My life is empty. My life is a disaster. I came here to learn about God, and this guy's up here mumble and jumbling in Latin. So I remember walking out of there. They never asked me how I liked it because I think they already knew. And I'm thinking to myself, well, if God is real, I'm checking that off my list because he has nothing for me. I can't relate to this. Since Jesus wasn't, though, about dead religion, I found out that he was real. It was about 4 months later. Someone just shared Christ with me sitting at a kitchen counter in Upland, California. And I gave my life to Jesus. And as soon as I did, I started telling people about the Lord because he became my favorite conversation. You know, my wife on our second date gave me a huge compliment. She said to me, what is it about you? You talk about Jesus like he's your best friend, like he's your next door neighbor. And I'm thinking to myself, yes, he is my best friend, you know, and as soon as Jesus saved me, listen, it changed me from the inside out. Trust me, I had a lot of growing to do. There was a lot of baggage in my life, a lot of sin issues that I had picked up living in the world. But I became a work in progress. I allowed the Lord to work inside of me. I'm asking you a question. You're driving in your car, you're sitting, whatever, you're listening on the radio. Here's a question I'm asking you right now. Have you allowed the Lord to work in your life? Have you allowed him to speak to you? Have you allowed yourself to listen to him? Because he has that still small voice that says deep in our soul the things that we need to do. Now, let's not forget, we have, you know, four voices that float around in our head. You know, we have what the world says. We have what we say. We have the still small voice of the Lord. And then there's Satan. Satan is like, he can sound like all of the others. He can sound like me. He can sound like the world. He can sound like the Lord. You know, have you started to learn how to discern his voice? Are you stopped doing the things that you know are wrong? Look, I'm just asking some questions here. But getting back here to the title of our message, Having Goals, you know, listen to the top three goals listed on Google for Americans here. Number one is saving money. Now, that's a hard one. Why? Because most people like spending money a little bit more than they like saving money. And that can be proved by this fact. In America, there is $1.25 trillion in credit card debt, leaving the average credit card holder in America with over $6,000 in credit card debt. I wonder if you're one of those. Just wondering. Anyway, the second goal that's listed on Google for Americans is health and fitness. In fact, nearly 90% of adults view exercise as preventative healthcare. Well, that can be somewhat true, meaning people value that at a cost, and it's highly protected in their discretionary expense fund. And number three on the list of goals for Americans is mental health. That's reducing stress while trying to achieve happiness. Well, as we can see, the top three goals for Americans is saving money, being healthy, and finding happiness mentally. Well, all of those things, guess what, can be found in following Christ. For Jesus came, though, first for other reasons. He didn't come for those top three, even though those top three will be ministered to when a person gives their life to Christ. Why did he come first? He came for humanity's most pressing need. And it's not even on people's most top 10 lists. Because our biggest need, I'm talking 8.5 billion people on planet Earth. What is the biggest need of humanity? We all need a savior. Why?

0: sinned against God. Sin is just an archery term that means we've missed the mark of perfection. Listen, God is the creator. He's the one that made us. Our hearts beat in our chest with no batteries because he allowed it to happen. So therefore, we are bound by his law. Some people say, well, I don't believe that. I don't believe in God. It doesn't matter if you believe in God or not. Guess what? He made you, your heart's beating, and you have to live by his commandments. People will ask me all the time, why do you always just get back to the Bible, talk about the cross all the time? Why do you walk through the scripture and expository Bible teaching, book by book and chapter by chapter? Because we need to hear the truth of God's word. Again, the Bible is not what most people want to hear, but the Bible is what every person needs to hear. And that's why it's so important for us to teach the truth of God's word without any compromise, so that we can have the full counsel of God's word. So let me ask you another question here. Boy, I'm full of questions today, aren't I? But anyway, are you growing where you're planted in whatever church you're going to? Or are you one of those Christians that believe that, well, I don't need to really go to church. I just get my own little personal relationship with God. I just get out in the forest and I worship the Lord. Oh, that's nice. Well, guess what? The Bible says, don't forsake the assembling of the brethren. We as believers need to be in church every week. You know, when me and my wife go on vacation, I was just back in Greenville, South Carolina, of all places, for a week. And guess what we did on Sunday? I went to Calvary Chapel of Greer, South Carolina. Why? Because we always go to church on Sunday. And guess what? It was actually a really cool church, and it was a total blessing. But anyway, I go to church when I'm on vacation, when I'm out of town, whatever. I always go to church on Sunday. Why? Because God commands us to go so we can hear the teaching of God's word. So if you're one of those Christians that like, oh, I got my own little special thing with God, well, why don't you get the special thing with his word that tells you to stop forsaking the assembling of the brethren? Just saying. But anyway, but if you're anywhere within an hour of LA and you're going to a church and you're not growing, or you're not going to a church, I invite you to Core Church Los Angeles. That's right. We're on the west side of LA. There's not too much traffic on Sunday morning. Now, you might be thinking, what's gas like, $28 a gallon now? Well, almost. But how much and how important is your soul? You know, I'm sitting across from the one that records our radio programs here. Her name's Cheyenne, by the way. If you wanted to know who's the voice on our radio program, her name's Cheyenne. Do you know that her and her husband, Anthony, go to our church? They have three beautiful little girls. I'm telling you, beautiful little girls that will not leave the church until they give me a hug. But besides all of that, they live in Whittier. And Whittier is like, it's like the hardest place to get to LA. I mean, there's no freeway that's close to it. You got to hit like 400 lights before you get to the freeway. But you know what? They come every week. You know, her husband's been part of my discipleship group, and he's there every single week, you know, on a Tuesday night. Anyway, I'm just saying, you know, look, it's not always convenient to go to church, but you need to make that a priority in your life. And listen, if you're not plugged in, come to our church. If you live on the East Coast, we're a little far to drive, I'm just saying, but you can download our free app at the App Store, Core Church Los Angeles. You can watch, there's a click on button there. You can watch live at all of our services. We're on YouTube. We're on everything. So check us out, corechurchla.org. But getting back to, again, our message here, since God created us as the creator, we're bound to live by his order. That's why, believer or not believer, when we do something wrong, we feel guilty about it. Well, where does that guilt come from? Why? Because God gave us all a conscience. And when we violate God's law, we feel guilty. Why do we feel guilty? Because we're guilty. Now, obviously, if we keep doing something over and over again, we can callous over those guilt feelings. But just because we callous over those feelings and we no longer feel guilty about what we know is wrong, it doesn't make what we're doing right. It's still wrong. We're just not feeling guilty because we calloused over it. You know, we've just done the wrong thing for so long that we don't even care anymore. But Jesus came to forgive us. He paid the price of our sin on the cross. Now, you and me, if we're truly sorry about something, we can actually be forgiven if we repent and turn from our sin. You know what repent means? It means that you've been walking in this sin, but you stop and you change directions. That's what repent means. Stop, change direction. Meaning, like if you're really sorry about something, you say, God, help me to walk away from this thing. You stop, you turn another direction, and you go another direction. We can now have forgiveness of God, and we can have the hope of heaven. But getting back to the three goals most Americans want and desire, those are the byproducts of believing in Jesus, because Jesus will bring a more sensible way of living. We can become good stewards of our money. We no longer have to buy our happiness with the things that end up not satisfying us on the inside, and that can give us great mental health. And then we're all seeking some kind of happiness, right? Well, that comes with knowing the Lord. When we follow him and we trust him with our future, he will never leave us or forsake us, because we are that person that he loves. And listen, if you failed yesterday or failed the week before or whatever, maybe you failed this morning, who knows? But the point is, the work that God started in us, he's going to finish that work. That's a promise that he said. So look, we're all under construction, and maybe you're a little more messy than what you want to be right now, but as long as you keep your eyes on the Lord, he is going to continue to work in your life. Because of that, you know, after coming to Jesus, our main goal in life should change. Instead of it just being me-centered, it should be God-centered. His will over our will. Well, with that said, you know, in light of our title, Having Goals, we're going to look at this thought right here, a choice presented. So let me read to you here, starting in Philippians chapter 1, verse 21. If you're driving, keep your eyes on the road. I'll read the text. But he says here, for to me, this is the Apostle Paul, for me to live is Christ and to die is gain. But if I am to live on in the flesh, this will mean fruitful labor for me. For I do not know which to choose, and I am hard pressed from both directions, having the desire to depart, go home to heaven, and be with Christ, for that's much better for him. Yet to remain on here in the flesh, it's more necessary for your sake. So we have to understand, Paul is writing this book of Philippians from a prison cell. And it wasn't some, you know, decorated prison like we have here in America, like, hey, what time's Super Bowl on? Or what are they serving, a special meal today? No, this was like a dungeon cut out of a hole in the ground. It was a Mamertine prison in Rome. I've been there. It is just a hole, let me tell you. But yes, Paul lays out a choice here that was presented before him. For he wanted the Lord to be exalted in and through his life, either by life or by death. I like the way the Living Bible translates verse 21 and 22. It says it like this. For to me, Paul said, living means opportunities for Christ. And dying, well, that's better yet. But if living will give me more opportunities to win people to Christ, then I really don't know which is better, to live or to die. Again, know this. Paul did not have a death wish. He wasn't trying to end his earthly life early. He just got done saying in verse 20 that he wanted Jesus to be exalted in his life or in his death, meaning he fully understood both sides of the coin. He was willing to sit in prison and continue to preach the gospel, but yet at the same time, he was willing to say, I'm going to stand before Caesar, I'm going to preach the gospel, and he's probably going to kill me, so that's fine. He's really just stating a fact between living and dying for Christ. You know, dying was better for him personally. Why? Because he longed to be in heaven. I wonder how many of you want to go to heaven. Like, if I just ask you the question right now, here I am again with the questions. It's like, do you want to go to heaven one day? I think that most believers would say, absolutely yes. Well, guess what? The only way you get there is you have to die. You have to leave this place to get to that place. And yes, he wanted to go to heaven. He wanted to stand in the presence of God. He wanted to look into the eyes of the Creator, the one that made everything seen and unseen, to see his Abba, his daddy in heaven. Yes, that would be far better than anything else, and certainly than sitting in this cold prison. Yet, Paul knew that this current adversity, being in prison, open the door for the gospel to be preached in a special and a unique way. For he had the ear of the Praetorian Guard. That was a special unit of the Roman military forces. Remember, Rome was a one governing world empire. They were the superpower of the day. You know, the central hub of Rome and Caesar is what this guard was protecting. And verse 21 reveals to us that Paul, who, you know, he was just being who he was. And Paul's goal in his mission in life, and it was what? It was to live for Christ. It was to do whatever. It's like, as long as I'm going to be alive, I'm going to live for Christ. You know, I'm a pastor of the church. I live for Christ. But before I was a pastor of the church, I worked almost 20 years in the construction industry. And guess what I was? I was a Christian and I lived for Christ. So whether I'm in a ministry or I was working in construction, I want to live for Christ. How many of us can say what the Apostle Paul said? But he also wanted heaven. Yet he understood that living on in this present world would mean many more opportunities to win other people to Jesus. Now look, I get that, for there are many nicer places to live than Los Angeles. I live in LA, one of the most woke cities in the world. They are so liberal, it's unbelievable. But I believe that my life, what I do and where I live is not my choice. We are all chosen by God from our mother's womb. We have a high calling and a purpose as believers. So we should all have this same attitude. Listen, Jesus saved us. He has forgiven us. We have been promised heaven in the future. Shouldn't we share that message with the people around us? Do you think there's anyone in your life, someone you're going to run into today that doesn't have the joy of the Lord flowed in their life? Of course there's going to be, because we live in a world that's full of people that are facing hardship and facing personal disaster in their lives. And it's like we have the message of eternal life. Some of us need to get our eyes off of ourselves and put our eyes on, Lord, what would you have me to do? How can I serve you today? How can I share this message of life with someone else? I wonder if there's someone listening right now that may be tuned in and your life's a disaster. Maybe you've allowed sin to just kind of rule in your life and you're not too happy on the inside and you feel yourself distanced from God. Well, if you feel distanced, you probably are. But I can tell you this, God doesn't want that. And he wants to forgive you. He wants to draw you close. And you know what's going to cost you to have that? Is to simply say to God, you know, I'm sorry for my sin. And that's it. And to say, God, I want to do what's right. Is there anyone that would want to say that right now? Because if you do, I want you to pray this prayer right now. And I can tell you this, if you mean it, God will hear it and it will happen. You can be forgiven right now. I don't care what you've done. Pray this, Lord Jesus, forgive me for my sin. I'm truly sorry, and I'm willing to turn from my sin. Help me to turn from my sin. I believe you died for me. I believe you rose again, but come into my life. I give you my soul. Be my Lord, be my God, be my Savior, and be my friend. And fill me, refresh me with your Holy Spirit. In Jesus' name, amen. Hey, listen, I'd like to send you some materials to help you. You can text me at 323-807-3255. That's 323-807-3255. And may the Lord God bless you.
1: 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I remember one Sunday when I was in church and I was sitting with my youngest daughter, Faith, and the pastor said something about worry and she was like, wait,
2: Mom, what verse was that? Where was that? And thank you, Lord. I remembered that it was Philippians 4, verses 6 and 7. You may know it, and the verse is, do not be anxious about anything, but in every situation, by prayer and petition, with thanksgiving, present your request to God. And the peace of God, which transcends all understanding, will guard your hearts and your minds in Christ Jesus. And so when I told her it was Philippians 4, 6, and 7, she quickly wrote it down. And so it helped me to know that that verse really struck a chord in her life. And so after church, I asked her about it. I said, hey, you know, I'm glad you found that verse, you know, for you and helpful in some way. Can I pray for you about anything? And then it just opened up this great conversation with her about worry and such, but not just for her, but for some of her friends. So she thought it would just be great that she could pass along to some of her friends too. So I thought, wow, what a moment. God's word is just so full of wisdom, isn't it? Maybe read it, love it, and live it, and pass it on.
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11: In 1517, Martin Luther nailed the 95 Theses on the door of the Wittenberg Cathedral, thus starting the Protestant Reformation. In the spirit of that historic event, we now present Branch of Hope Radio with Pastor Paul Vigiano from the Branch of Hope Church in Torrance, California.
12: Above all, when you engage in your religious pursuits, is the Word of God to be found. you know, we're going through the Westminster Confession during Sunday school. We're not doing it right now because I'm doing the numerical class. But you know what? There's 33 chapters written, you know, in the 1640s by probably 120 of the wisest Christians on the planet. And chapter one, because there, it's kind of in order of importance, chapter one is not of God and of the Holy Trinity. That's chapter two. You know what chapter one is? Of the Word of God. Because their thinking is, if we don't have the Word, we're not going to understand chapter two. We go to chapter one to find out about chapter two. We go to the Word of God to find out about God. And Jesus is saying, I don't know what you're coming here for, what your religious pursuits are, whether you want somebody who's flexible or somebody who's rich, you name it. But what you should be doing is going to hear the Word of God. This is how Jesus prays for us. You know, John 17, they call it the high priestly prayer. It's one of the most beautiful passages in all of the scripture. It's Jesus as our priest, our high priest, praying for us. And one of the things he prays for, you see, John 17, 17, he's praying to the Father for us, sanctify them by your truth. Your word is truth. It is through the Word of God that we get saved. Romans 10, 17, so then faith comes by hearing, and hearing by what? The Word of God. It is through the Word of God that we grow. Paul writes to Timothy, the young pastor, all scripture is given by inspiration of God and is profitable for doctrine, for reproof, for correction, for instruction in righteousness, that the man of God may be complete, thoroughly equipped for every good work. Friends, do you read your Bibles? I mean, do you get up and I realize reading is, you know, kind of become a thing of the past. A lot of words. But just you open it up and you start taking bites, right? You start taking bites out of that book. And it could be just one verse. And then tomorrow, two verses. And you start working through the scriptures. And what you're going to find is that the Word of God is like a scalpel in the hands of a healing surgeon. A lot of people want to judge the Word of God, but you know what the Bible says? It says the Word of God judges us. For the Word of God is living and powerful and sharper than any two-edged sword, piercing even to the division of soul and spirit and of joints and marrow, and is a discerner of the thoughts and the intents of the heart. And there is no creature hidden. Interesting how the pronoun changes from his sight. I thought we were talking about the Word of God. Now you're referring to the Word of God as a hymn. But all things are naked and open to the eyes of him to whom we must give an account. Friends, the Word of God has been preserved for us through the scriptures. And you should have a Bible and you should read your Bible. Now, what does John mean, or Jesus mean, when he says that he's a prophet, but he's more than a prophet? What does that mean? I think the context tells us a little bit what that means. And that is, he's more than a prophet because he's also himself the object of prophecy. Jesus, here referencing Malachi 3 and Isaiah 40, speaks of John not as a prophet who would see Jesus from a distance, right? The Old Testament prophets, they knew that God had made a promise. The Old Testament's all about Jesus, but none of them met Jesus until heaven. They just knew God had promised Jesus. But John would not see Jesus merely at a distance. He was an Old Testament prophet who knew Jesus up close and personal. As he puts here, he will be before your face, right there. And so in that respect, John was not just a prophet. He was, in fact, the object of prophecy himself. Now, we talked earlier about this, so I won't go into detail here. But what was John there to do? To prepare the way before Jesus. It was John's job to address the current rebellious religious community and basically go, you guys all need to repent. The king is coming and you guys aren't ready to meet him. And he's going to come, and we talked about this, and I won't go into detail. He's going to come with redemption, but he's also going to come with judgment, right? The axe is at the root of the tree. The winnowing fork is in his hand. When Jesus comes, he's going to be the great divider. Which side of that divider are you going to be on? Was the message that John was giving. Then Jesus makes an astonishing statement about John the Baptist. That among those born of women, there is not a greater prophet than John. Now, John was, I think, little doubt, a man of great courage, a man of great faith, a man of great character. But I don't think that's what Jesus is getting at. I don't think Jesus is saying there were a lot of prophets in the Old Testament. John's just a better guy than all of them. Although, if there were criticisms going on about John at that point, which there might have been, I think this would kind of quell that. Right? He's the greatest. What Jesus seems to be getting at here is the progressive nature of the revelation of God's promise. That's what he seems to be getting at. Let me explain. God promised redemption, all the way back in the third chapter of Genesis. Right when men sinned, God said, I'm making a promise to send a redeemer. And the Old Testament, the whole Old Testament, contains prophets who saw this promise through types and foreshadows, right, and symbols, things like lambs, right, and temples, and pillars. And it's God kind of going, let me tell you, I'm going to teach you what this person is going to be. You got this temple here? He's going to be the temple. They're going to kill him. He's going to rebuild that temple in 3 days. It's this type of imagery that the Old Testament prophets had, but they saw it from a distance. And then we see John, who sees it up close, right? So they saw it from a distance. John sees it up close. But then Jesus goes on to say, but he who is least in the kingdom of God is greater than him. Again, I don't think we should be reading this as a mere assessment of courage or faith or character, as important as those things are. I'm not saying they're not somehow included. I mean, John was soon to die for his faith in prison. I don't think it makes sense for us to conclude that the most watered down, lukewarm Christian we know is a better Christian than John was. I don't think that's what Jesus is saying here. I don't know how confused everybody is about the work of the Holy Spirit in the New Testament and the New Covenant versus the Old Covenant. Pretty significant event at Pentecost, right? When God pours his Spirit out upon the church, and there's this general sense that, you know, we have more juice in the New Covenant than they had in the Old Covenant. We have more gusto and all this, and maybe there's some of that. But the idea that prior to Pentecost, prior to the Holy Spirit coming down, that the Christians in the Old Covenant were listless, they were without the type of robust enthusiasm that we'd like to see, I think is a pretty significant miscalculation. So let me just ask you, how many of you would be willing to be thrown into the fiery furnace for your faith? Maybe some of you, but Shadrach, Meshach, and Abednego, they're like, we're not going to bow down to your little image. And because our God will save us. One of my favorite passages in the Bible. Our God can deliver us. We're not going to bow down. Our God will save us. And then they go, but even if he doesn't, we're not going to bow down. Are you telling me that Shadrach, Meshach, and Abednego were willing to be thrown in the furnace without the Holy Spirit somehow doing something? Because I'll tell you what, it's pretty embarrassing for the rest of us. Because we have the Spirit. Now, I don't think that's the conclusion that is to be drawn here. No, I think this whole least to greater language has to do with the fullness of the message. The Old Testament prophets, they saw it from afar. John the Baptist saw it up close, but he didn't see the death and resurrection. John didn't see that. John was essentially an old covenant prophet. It's in the New Testament, but John's kind of like the last old covenant, and he would not see Jesus go to a cross, die, resurrect, and ascend to the right hand of the Father. He didn't see the full story. But you have. I have. Jesus spoke to those who would see the whole thing. And he said this to them, it's later in Luke. Then he turned to his disciples and said privately, "Blessed are the eyes which see the things you see. For I tell you that many prophets and kings have desired to see what you see and have not seen it, and to hear what you hear and have not heard it." I think he's explaining what's going on here. You know what? I hesitate to ever to quote Hollywood, although I do, I know a lot, but even with all of its flaws and darkness, I think they at least got the title correct in 1965 when they made a movie about the gospel entitled The Greatest Story Ever Told. Maybe it's an understatement. Maybe it's kind of like, I don't want it to sound irreverent, but we, you and I should rejoice that we have been given the full view of that which the Old Testament prophets, as Peter wrote, searched and inquired carefully. They got their books out and they're like going, what is God gonna do? What's it gonna look like? And they wanted to see it so badly. And Jesus is saying, you're seeing what they wanted to see. You're seeing what they studied to try to figure out, but there you have it. Let me show you something here. I know that's a Bible. It's you know what it means, Bible? Book. It just means book. We call it the Holy Bible, right? The sacred book. But let me I didn't really plan on doing this, but I'm going to do it anyway. All right. Just talk amongst yourselves. All right, here we go. See this right there? That's all four Gospels. It's the life of Jesus written by Matthew, Mark, Luke, and John. And you know what? You could read all four of those probably by the end of the day. You know, because this other big thick part, that's a little harder, isn't it? But they in this thick part were going, boy, I wish I could see this part. And am I trying to shame you? If you have not opened it, shame on you. If you've not read it, shame on you. If you're not reading it, shame on you. Open it up, acquaint yourself with it. And I'll tell you what, if you do that, my sermons will be much easier for you to listen to. And when all the people heard him, even the tax collectors justified God having been baptized with the baptism of John. But the Pharisees and the lawyers rejected the will of God for themselves. not having been baptized by him. So we see yet again kind of a mixed response to the words of Christ. We see yet again that those who are, if you want to call it socially questionable, right? The tax gatherers were a hated people. They are responding positively, while the religious and political aristocracy view Jesus as a nuisance. They view Jesus as an expendable annoyance. What did you come to church to see? Because if you didn't come to, in some sense, see the person and work of Christ, you're coming to church for the wrong reason. And if churches aren't committed to present the person and work of Christ, they're not being churches. This has been a problem from the very beginning. Solomon was right. There's nothing new under the sun. Jesus, you know what? Jesus is just getting in the way of our church growth program. Luke then records the means by which the hardness of heart is manifested or made known. By the Pharisees, it was their refusal to be baptized. I'm going to display my inward rebellion by my outward refusal to engage in a sacrament that is somehow an emblem of the fact that I'm a sinner that needs to be cleansed, an emblem of me becoming part of God's covenant community. I don't need that. My spiritual journey doesn't need that. I don't need somebody to clean my sins. I don't need somebody to tell me I'm part of a body that I don't want to be part of. I have a different spiritual journey I'm on. I'll tell you, but the marks of a true church, historically, preaching of the word, the administration of the sacraments, and the willingness to do church discipline. The number two and number three are really suffering. I mean, don't get me wrong. I don't enjoy church discipline. It's my least favorite thing to do. But if your church is not somehow engaging ongoing besetting rebellion in the members, then they're not being what Christ has called that church to be. And if your church is not engaging in the Lord's Supper or baptism in a regular basis, they are neglecting those things that God has determined to be important for the grace of God to be made manifest. I myself, not to get into the whole story, but probably came to faith at about 17. And being baptized was so downplayed. It was, as long as you asked Jesus into your heart, baptism was expendable. I didn't get baptized till I was like 24. It just wasn't like an issue. Nobody said, where were you baptized? When were you baptized? It just wasn't an issue. Friends, it's an issue. God is saying, I want this happening among my people. And when they said, we don't want to be baptized, we're not going to do it, it was an act of rebellion on their part. The sinners, though, they responded by being baptized. And I say, Luke uses an odd word here. It's just one word in the Greek. When he says, well, no, it's two words, sorry. The word justified is one word. They justified God. Did you notice that when you were reading it? The tax collectors, the sinners, they justified God by being baptized. God needs to be justified? What does that mean, that they justified God? You know, I'll tell you, if you don't know, justification is a pretty big word for a Christian. That's a big one. It generally means that God, through the blood of Christ, has declared us righteous. Right? The gavel goes down, acquitted. You are justified before me. You know, we read it in Romans chapter 5. Therefore, having been justified by faith, we have peace with God. But it seems to mean something a little different here. Because God doesn't need to be cleansed, right? He doesn't need the gavel to go down on his behalf. That's not what's going on here. We had to understand that sometimes, just so you understand, now that you're going to start reading your Bible, that sometimes words in the Bible, even though it's the same word, could mean something different in a different context. And this is a big one. This idea of justification, right? Because you'll get to James, because we're saying that you are justified, that you are declared righteous by grace through faith alone. But what does James write? Man is justified by works. Some of our Roman Catholic friends are kind of going, there you have it, this whole idea that you're justified by faith. Well, I'm going to tell you, I think he means something entirely different there. I don't think the Bible is contradicting itself. Later in this chapter, we're going to see the word again. You know what the word is going to say? You know where it's going to be? Wisdom is what? By her children. All right, wisdom is justified by her children. What does it mean there? What it means is that wisdom is shown to be wisdom by what it produces. And I think that's what James means when he says we're justified by works. He's saying that our faith is shown to be faith by the way we behave. That's what I think it means there, and I think that's what it means here. When the people justified God, they were together proclaiming that God had truly displayed the true means of redemption. And I do pray that we would all sing that same song. Let us pray. Father in heaven, we do pray that as a church, that your word would even cut us deeply and truly, help us as a church to repent and to ever grow, to ever allow ourselves to be more conformed to that which you've deemed to be good and holy and redemptive and an honor to you. And that, Father, which is a blessing to everybody who would walk in the doors of it. We do pray, Father, that that we would recognize that the ordinances that you have provided for us, the things you've told us to be and do, would be of high value to us. And we thank you, Father, that you've included us in them. Through Christ we pray. Amen.
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18: Hey, it's Cheyenne here from Mothers in Ministry. 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
25: 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This is Homestead Radio, featuring the verse-by-verse teachings of Pastor Tyler Shork, Calvary Homestead in La Mirada and Buena Park. Tyler goes verse by verse through the Bible in a way that helps us understand how to simply apply God's instructions to our everyday lives, helping us grow and live by the leading of the Holy Spirit in our everyday lives. We invite you to open your Bible with us and allow the Lord to give you an understanding mind and a heart to do God's will. Here's Pastor Tyler.
26: You can open to Colossians. We're in chapter 4. I want to be
0: like the Apostle Paul, not necessarily throw them back in and give them all the responsibility that maybe they once spoiled and ruined, but I do want to consider them as those that I would love and receive, about whom you received instructions. If he comes to you, I want to welcome him. Be welcoming to that outcast that once wronged or hurt you or the church. Verse 12, Epaphras. Epaphras is one of you, who is one of you. He's mentioned earlier in chapter 1, remember him? Epaphras is believed to be probably the pastor of this church, or at least one of the leaders. I have a sense that he was the pastor of this church. He maybe got this church started in Colossae, because Paul didn't. Paul never even met these people. Paul just gets wind of it from Epaphras. And Epaphras is someone he mentions earlier in the book, saying that this guy loves you guys. He's a prayer warrior. He's thinking about you guys. He brought us all the news of what God is doing there in the region. The gospel's going forth. I mean, Epaphras has got this pastoral heart, and he's brought this news to the Apostle Paul. You're not going to believe what the Lord is doing. And so he brings him up again near the end of his letter. He goes, he's one of you. He's a bondservant of Christ, and he greets you. Listen to what the shepherd kind of mentality I see here. If Epaphras was a pastor, or at least definitely some form of elder, leader, influencer, teacher in the church here in Colossae, look what it says that he's recognized for by Paul. It says he was a bondservant of Christ. He greets you. He's always laboring fervently for you in prayers, that you may stand perfect and complete in all the will of God. Is there any better gift that a shepherd, pastor, leader can give to his flock, sheep, congregation, than the gift of laboring in prayer for them? I'm convicted by this. There's a lot of things that I know I'm supposed to do and try and do and feel called to do and even impressed to do as a shepherd, as a pastor, as a leader, right? Okay, I know I got to do this thing. And I'm learning every day. But pray? I pray for the church. I pray for you all. But if the Apostle Paul had a glimpse into my life for, let's say, a few months, would he say in a letter to this church, let me tell you something about your Pastor Tyler. That guy never stops praying for you. I stand here before you confessing. I don't think that would be what he says about me. He would not say I'm lazy. He would not say I don't do anything. He would not say I don't work hard and do all and prepare studies and teachings and counselings and weddings and funerals and pastor. He would not say I'm just negligent, but I'm convicted that he wouldn't say I never cease praying for these people. And I so appreciate that, convicted by it, and also bring it before you as a congregation. You want those mentors in your life that don't always maybe have the greatest counsel in the moment that you needed, and they might not be at every soccer game with you and your family. They might not show up to every kid's birthday party. They might not be the greatest teacher that you've ever heard on the platform. They might not be the theologian that you wish your pastor was. Sorry. But what you should want in a mentor, leader, spiritual mentor, pastor in your life, you should have confidence and desire that they would be praying for you. That's something that is a compliment to this man Epaphras that I want to have in my own life. Something that I could be accountable. Help me, Lord. That's my prayer. Lord, help me to be more like Epaphras. I know I pray for the church, but Lord, I can pray more. I can pray more for the people that you've entrusted into my care. And so I see this and I go, man, what are you going to say about our pastor Epaphras? Let's just say that was the, oh, Epaphras. Hey, guys, come on. He's about to talk about Epaphras. He has never stopped praying for you, thinking for something grand, thinking, man, this guy, oh, he preached to the masses while he was over here in Rome. He was the most popular evangelist we've ever seen. This guy seems like he just goes anywhere he wants and talks about God for 3 seconds and people are getting saved and churches are being planted and he's the most anointed, gifted pastor, leader, speaker we've ever heard. Would that have encouraged this congregation as much as, let me tell you guys, he never stops laboring in prayer for you? Because prayer is work. Let me tell you, prayer is work. You know this. What's the hardest thing for you to do? Pray. Coming to church is easier than praying. Worshiping the music, worship music, praising tonight, worshiping in your own private worship songs, whatever, easier than prayer. Reading the Bible even. I know that can be difficult, but hey, I can read a few verses and I can read a couple chapters maybe. But pray. Show up and pray privately and corporately. You know, that is the hardest thing for most Christians to do. And yet it's the example of Epaphras that we want to follow, this leader.

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5: And those in Hierapolis. So those are those two cities surrounding Colossae, this region in the valley. Because look at this guy. I know for a fact he's passionate. He's got full of zeal for you. It's not fake. It's not a job. It's not, well, yeah, I'm recognized over there as the leader or the pastor. This is what I've given my life for. You know what it reminds me of? Which it should. Any shepherd leader in the church should remind you of. Jesus. Reminds you of Jesus. He's the one that's willing to constantly be put at an inconvenience for the sake of the sheep. He's the one that's willing to always open himself up for more time of giving of himself for the sake of those around him. Rather than his own benefit, rather than his own rest, he's willing to serve. He's willing to wash the disciples' feet after he's had a long day. He's willing to feed the multitudes after he was trying to get away with his disciples for some rest. He's willing to stay up all night and pray and then from the mountain see his disciples struggling out on the boat in the storm and walk on water and go rescue them. I mean, this is Jesus, the greatest shepherd that we will ever know, the good shepherd. And Epaphras, I think, gets it. He's got a zeal for these people. By the way, these are not big churches. These are not big, well-known, super buildings and churches. These are most of them house churches in little small towns. And yet, Paul makes, this guy's name makes it into the book? Makes it into the Word of God? Seems like these are insignificant people. Surely we should have more prominent men and women in Scripture than these. And yet I find it's these men and women that are the most prominent. Why? Because they served God's people. And anyone that serves God's people is one that God looks to that should be rewarded, not only in the temporary, but in eternity. And I think Epaphras is one of them. So, Luke, verse 14, the beloved physician and Demas greets you. This is the only place Luke, we're given his, that he's a doctor, right? You've all heard Dr. Luke. This is the guy that wrote the Gospel of Luke. So we've got two gospel writers in Paul's writings right here. John Mark wrote the Gospel of Mark. Luke, who was a great reporter, went out, paid attention to detail, and went out and surveyed anyone and everyone that he could find that was an eyewitness of Christ in his ministry. He got all of it like a reporter, and then he combined it and put it together for the account that we read in Scripture, the account of the Gospel of Luke. And he also wrote the book of Acts. So he mentions him here. He mentions his job, or rather his trade or skill. He's a doctor. He's a physician. The Apostle Paul needed a physician in his life. This is very practical, is it not? He didn't say Luke, who's going to be the great gospel writer. No, just Luke, the physician. Just wanting them to know, this guy had a role in my life. I needed someone to, even Paul specifically, tend to his physical needs. No doubt, Paul and all of his injuries and beatings and everything that the guy went through had need of a doctor. And I believe Dr. Luke was one of those guys that was with, well, we know he was. The Scripture tells us that he was with Paul on some of his missionary journeys and trips to different towns and villages. And I bet that became a great resource to the Apostle Paul. Hey, what happened? Oh, no, we're breaking out. I got this thing, this open wound, and it's getting infected in this. Where's Luke? Dr. Luke, come. I'm going to have to treat that, Paul. Let me take care of that. Seems silly and insignificant, and yet Paul mentions him because I think there is need for these in your life, those that are very much meeting practical needs. And what does the church need? The church needs Dr. Luke's. I'm not talking about you need to become a doctor. I'm talking about meeting a need that you would think is seriously unspiritual. Is there anything spiritual about a physician? Well, no, he's not a pastor. He's not a worship leader. He's not a servant. He doesn't pray for people. He's not a safety team usher guy. He's just a doctor who attends the church. This is what Paul's saying. There are going to be those in the church, in the family of God, that meet practical needs. This is to encourage all of you, because I think sometimes you write yourself off and never give yourself a chance to be involved in the community that God has called you to be a part of. Because you're like, well, I don't sing, and it seems like singers are on the stage, and that's how you really serve and work.

0: worship team? Why do you have to be a singer? Why do we pigeonhole ministry into categories that man has made as the only categories to honor the Lord? That's not what honors God by His word standard. What honors God by His word standard isn't say, when you get to heaven one day, well done, good worship leader, well done, good pastor, well done, good, and what? Faithful, what? Servant. Luke, I gifted you with the ability to be a doctor, whatever schooling he went to, whatever work that he underwent, and the skill and the trade that he performed well. And he goes, and now I've brought you into the family of God, and I've put you in connection with a man like the Apostle Paul, and he is going to need a doctor from time to time. And you, here in the room, well, I don't know. My job is this, and I don't know how that would ever. You can never write off what God has given you. And that God has not just given you the gifts, trade, talent, mental capacity, whatever it is. He wants to use it for His kingdom and for His kingdom's glory, for His name. And so you come with a heart as a servant. You just say, I don't know. It's not going to be the worship leader. It might not be a guy that everyone sees as a minister in the church. But here's what I do have. And I bring it and I give it to the Lord. I want to be a faithful servant with what He's given me. You'd be surprised how many Lukes we have that don't ever utilize their gifts. And I'm here to encourage you, utilize whatever God has given you, utilize it. Your community, your church family needs it. The body of Christ needs whatever God has given you to bring here into the ministry. And then he mentions this guy, Demas. Demas greets you. He doesn't say anything about Demas. Zilch, nada. Just Demas greets you. I say that because it's kind of like, well, Paul, you're saying all these nice things about everyone else. They all seem to have some part or role and, you know, seem to be some significant person in your life. And what about this Demas guy? Who's that? Who's that? Well, he comes up in 2 Timothy as a man that has abandoned the Apostle Paul. Again, 2 Timothy was written after this. So when Paul mentions him here, he's mentioning him as one of part of a community. But he also is reserved, and this is just wisdom from a man like the Apostle Paul, to not just immediately commend him and say, well, yeah, this guy, he's amazing. Trust me, this Demas guy. Paul is holding back his compliments for this man Demas. And I believe it's because he's not really ready to commend a man like Demas. And it was wisdom, because later in 2 Timothy, I mean, I can turn there real fast, so we can read what he says about this guy. Where's 2 Timothy? 2 Timothy, I can find it with one hand. I believe it's 2 Timothy. I'm going off of the memory. 4, I think it's 4. Yeah, verse 10. Be diligent to come to me quickly. This is what he says to Timothy, right? Now look at verse 10. For Demas, same guy, has forsaken me, having loved this present world, and has departed for Thessalonica. Thessalonica, Crescens for Galatia, Titus for Dalmatia. Only, verse 11, Luke is mentioned there again by Paul, only Luke is with me. And here's the part I told you. Let's just read verse 11 as well. Get Mark, it's John Mark, get Mark and bring him with you, for he is useful for me in the ministry. See these three guys that we're reading about in Colossians, they come up again in this later letter that Paul writes to Timothy. And he tells him, at the first, we don't get this backdrop of Demas. But later, his true colors begin to show, don't they? Reminds me of what Paul says to the church. Be careful that you don't raise up a novice. You don't immediately place someone in the spotlight. I don't care how much zeal and motivation and charisma they bring. You need to be slow to give and elevate someone in a prominent position of leadership or influence in the church, therefore in your life as a Christian. Well, but they seem like they're legit, and they have a really good resume, and they talk the talk. Well, it takes time to see if they walk the walk. Talk the talk is easy. You can, in 5 minutes, talk the talk. But what is coming out of a man's character is only going to be proven and seen over time. Seen through trials, seen through situations, seen through circumstance, relationship problems. And we do the same. We assess one another, do we not? And how we evaluate those that we would allow to have influence in our lives or even prominent positions of leadership in the church. Come on, this guy has to be good. Oh, she has to be amazing. And this department. And there's times where we, even as pastors, have to be like Paul. Yeah, I know about Demas, but I'm not sure about him yet. That's what Paul's saying. I haven't quite given over this, this Demas guy. You guys, man, he's up and coming. No, he just goes, Demas is present. He's with me. And then later in Timothy, he tells us really all about Demas, doesn't he? He says that he is someone that has forsaken me and he's pursued after the things of the world. Not a nice thing that Paul would say about Demas. And so we see the reservation here in Colossians. He greets you. Greet brethren who are in Laodicea, and Nymphas, and the church that is in his house. Seems to indicate, as we know, in the New Testament church, churches existed in homes. This was before church buildings and facilities. This was like, okay, we just got saved, now what? Well, come over to my house in my living room, and we'll have Bible and worship, and we'll have a service. This is what he's saying. This plays a part as well into the community. We're talking about community. We're talking about, what's my role? Whether it's I'm a physician specific, or I'm Tychicus, or I'm a Luke, or a John Mark, or Onesimus, how am I treating others, and how am I being treated? And then he brings up something that I think is also very practical in terms of an example for us. Greet those who are in Laodicea, and Nymphas, and the church that is in his house. So Laodicea is a neighboring village. Notice what Paul is doing. I'm not trying to establish any type of culture or territory wars. So much of territory wars are just sickening, I know, to men like the Apostle Paul. Then when it's like, well, this is our turf. You can't plant a church or have a body of believers meeting in this area. You need at least 5 miles, 10 miles between you and us. Otherwise, you're stealing from another man's foundation in church. What foundation did you lay? Tell me, where do you get off? Now I'm going to go off on a little rabbit trail with you all, because it bugs me to no end. So when and where or how, explain to me when you died on the cross for the church. Explain to me how you were at all even a small part of building this foundation. You had nothing to do. That's the whole point of Colossians chapters 1 and 2. You have nothing to do with the foundation that's been laid. It has been laid by Christ and Christ alone. So as soon as you puff yourself up to a level where you think now you have a level of influence and power and prominence to state that you own a certain territory or even have control or dictatorship over a people, you have become just that, a dictator, and have nothing to do with the kingdom of God. God does not raise up dictators. God raises up servants. And he doesn't let them become dictators, or he removes them quicker than they were elevated. Servants. And servants see the church as the bride of Christ. Servants see the church as a group of people that they have no right or responsibility in the sense of that they don't own them, but that they have been gifted this role to take care of the sheep. So, this is important when he says, make sure you greet those who are in that neighboring village, Laodicea. We don't like them. They got more people at their church than we got at our church. Man, are they teaching the same truth in the gospel? Is the same letter, the apostles' doctrine, circulating in the surrounding churches? Is this what they're reading? Yeah, they're reading the same stuff as us. Is this what they're, yeah, they're, okay. Then greet them, their family. It's important that we would take in consideration that we don't become so narrow-minded and think, well, my church is the best. No, your church isn't the best. Well, if this is your church, it's the best. Okay. But you get what I'm saying. No, it's, the church is made up of more than just one body in terms of location. We are the church. Anyone that believes and confesses Jesus Christ as Lord, believes in the simple message of truth, they are brothers and sisters in Christ. And we welcome them. And we should look to work with. And we do our best. And we have connection with churches. But you guys know that in the days we're living, it seems to be all too territorial. And it doesn't need to be. And Paul mentioning this neighboring city and also how the hospitality of the home. You might think you got nothing to offer. You'd be surprised. You open up your home where God might want to move and work. God wants to bring people into your home. God's given you a home. God's given you a place for people to gather. This is just a small point of application. You open up your home, say, yes, come gather here. We'll feed you. We'll take care of you. Maybe there'll even be some form of ministry that takes place in your home. Yeah, but the church will never know and we'll never be recognized. Well, it seems that Paul is making a point here to say, no, you will be recognized. This is something that's important for the church, that there would be those that operate in hospitality. Make people feel welcomed. Make people feel like they have a family, even though they might not have one in blood, they have one in Christ. Now, when this epistle is read among you, see that it is read also to the neighboring towns in the church of Laodiceans, and that you likewise read the epistle from Laodicea. That's the great lost letter that no one knows about. Paul wrote a letter to the Laodicean church, Laodiceans. We don't have that. It wasn't included in the scripture. So therefore, it's not inspired, or rather part of the canon of Scripture. So we don't have to worry about it, but he's mentioning it here. He wrote a letter to them. He goes, that letter I wrote to them, you guys should read that one too. And make sure they read this one. In other words, let it circulate. And say to Archippus, take heed to the ministry which you have received in the Lord, that you may fulfill it. This salutation by my own hand. Paul, remember my chains, grace be with you, amen. So a sign, it's like a verse 18 is Paul's signing it. Essentially, he goes, this part, usually Paul would have, he would speak these things and someone would scribe it for him, write these letters out, right? But he goes, this part, this is my own handwriting, give me the pen. Right? And this part right here, I'm writing to you guys, remember my chains. And Paul, remember the chains, and grace be with you, amen. He wanted that personal touch at the end of the letter from his own penmanship. But what else did he say as we close? He mentioned this guy, Archippus. Don't know exactly who he is. Obviously someone that had some ministry role. And he says, this is a word of caution, though. He says, take heed to the ministry which you have received from the Lord, that you may fulfill it. And here's that final just word to all of us as a part of a community. I think this Archippus is an example that further applies to our hearts as Christians here in this church, or church worldwide, rather. Hey, you've been given a role. Notice it's not a role that you earned. It's a role that you were given. Whatever that role is, God has given it to you. Paul says, make sure you fulfill it. Take heed that you fulfill that role. So it doesn't become this thing that I just like haphazardly stumble into. Well, sometimes I'll fulfill the role that God has given me in the church. Sometimes when I feel like being a part of the church and serving my brothers and sisters, I'll show up and be a Christian for a month. Paul says to this man Archippus, he goes, no, take heed. Whatever God has given you is first and foremost, it's a gift from God, but secondly, it's one that you should not take lightly. You should take it very seriously. It should be a responsibility, not in a burden, a weight that you have to carry, but in a responsibility that God has granted to you to serve His people. And that, again, is the premise of the study, is to honor the one who has given you everything. How do I honor the Lord of my life? Take heed to fulfill the ministry that God has given you.
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5: I'm Donna Rush with SoCal's Morning Rush. I want to share some wise words with you. This is Principal Daniel Moyer of Crean Lutheran High School in Irvine.
6: I think it's important for each of us, especially when we're serving the Lord, to never think that we've arrived. I think like St. Paul, he said, "Hey, Lord, take these infirmities from me." And the Lord said, "I am made stronger through using you despite these infirmities." And for all of us in working unto the Lord, it's important to us to know that despite any weaknesses or frailty we have, that the Lord can and will use us. Not because he needs to, but because he wants to work through us.
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12: The following program, Bless Israel, is brought to you by the International Fellowship of Christians and Jews.
13: The Holocaust was the systematic persecution and murder of 6 million Jews by the Nazi state and collaborators from 1933 to 1945. Nazi Germany created tens of thousands of camps to imprison millions of Jewish men, women, and children. Of the 6 million Jews murdered, 1.5 million were children. This horrific event must be remembered today and every day.
14: Welcome to this special Bless Israel program titled Never Forget, Never Again, brought to you by the International Fellowship of Christians and Jews. Val is a Holocaust survivor who grew up in Lithuania. In the summer of 1940, Hitler's army began its assault on the Russian Empire. The Nazis immediately began to implement their racial laws against the Jewish population, depriving Jews of every basic human right.
12: On August 15, 1941, Val and his family were forced into a ghetto, surrounded by barbed wire and armed sentries.
15: On the 4th of October, the Nazis, the SS, marched into the ghetto. They surrounded our little ghetto hospital, and they set it on fire. Everybody who tried to escape was shot. So the choice was to burn alive or die in a hail of bullets. The other atrocity took place 3 weeks later. Again, the Nazis, the SS, they all marched into the ghetto. They selected 10,000. They took them away to the notorious execution place, and they were all murdered. For my family and for me, this was a defining event. That's when we lost our faith in humanity. Seeing all the facts, seeing all the evil, unhinged us. We couldn't cope with it. We were completely derailed. We don't know what to do, we don't know where to go, we don't know what's happening to us. The fact that ordinary, normal people could be turned into killers was a shocking realization for us. We had to take on board that the line between good and evil was a very flimsy one, a very thin one, and it was all too easy to indoctrinate ordinary people, indoctrinate ordinary people to turn from good into evil.
12: By 1944, the remaining Jews from Val's ghetto were herded into cattle wagons and taken into Germany to work as forced laborers, building factories for the production of German Messerschmitt jet fighters.
15: We knew, of course, we had a good idea that our life will be finished before we were liberated. Conditions were so bad that we did not expect to survive. We were very pessimistic. And we made a pledge obliging any survivor to bear witness. You see, we had that fancy idea that once we disclose how evil starts and how evil spreads, it will make a big impression and genocide won't happen again. Well, it was all wishful thinking, actually. I survived. I was one of the few. But it was just too traumatic to relive everything again and to talk about it. So, in common with most survivors, I kept silent. It was such a gruesome story, people could not believe it. But I was prompted by my children. They wanted to know, and they were asking difficult questions. Why don't we have grandparents, uncles and family like the other children? And why do you speak with a funny accent? So we decided, when the kids were about 8, 9, we have to tell them what happened to us. But we had a problem. How do you introduce a child to the idea of radical evil? So we had to modify our story to their maturity. So there you are. The long silence was broken, and we began talking about it.
14: Tens of thousands of elderly Holocaust survivors, just like Val Ginsberg, still live in abject poverty. Many are alone and cannot afford food or medicine.
12: But thanks to you, our Christian radio friends, the International Fellowship of Christians and Jews is able to provide a survival food box with nourishing food for one poor elderly Holocaust survivor in the final years of their life. 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When you see the naked, to clothe him.
14: Just $25. 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
14: 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That's NEVER to 91999. At a Holocaust awareness event, President and Global CEO of the Fellowship, Yael Eckstein, shared how the organization is providing food boxes to poor, elderly Holocaust survivors, like Miriam.
17: She was one of the first Jewish people that the Nazis took in Germany, and she was brought to Auschwitz to build the camps with her own hands. And she said, "I was strong, that's why I survived, but I was the only survivor." And she explained to me how for years she lived on one piece of bread, one cup of tea, and worked 15 hours a day in the freezing cold snow, in the burning hot sun, and if you stop for 1 second, you get shot on sight. And she said, as we were walking back to our bunks, the Nazis would line up next to us and they would see our starving bodies, our exhausted minds, and we'd be walking, and they would start throwing loaves of bread at us. They'd be throwing chicken. They'd be throwing meat. And any person who would bend down to pick it up would get shot on sight. And they would sit there laughing. And they would watch their fellow Jews, their fellow workers, their friends, their family get shot because they were so starving for a piece of bread. And she said to me, "When you come with this food box that says on the side, donated with love from Christians in America, there are no words for the joy it brings to my heart. Finally, the Jewish people are not alone. Finally, there are Christians in America who care about me. Christians in America are sending me this life, this bread, this food, this chicken. That shows me that there is hope for the future. And that's what the Fellowship aims to do."
12: Many Holocaust survivors face serious health issues. Those in need of treatment or medication crisis can sometimes live far from a medical facility. When war or terror attacks take place in areas like Ukraine and throughout Israel, they cannot safely leave their homes. But thanks to Christians and your prayerful and financial support, the Fellowship is able to provide mobile clinics to help poor elderly Holocaust survivors receive the care they need.
18: This mobile clinic allows doctors to reach Holocaust survivors in their homes.
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22: 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We're witnesses. 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
12: The fellowship was founded in 1983 by Rabbi Yekiel Eckstein, fulfilling his vision of building bridges of understanding between Christians and Jews. In his more than three decades of work, Rabbi Eckstein helped millions of needy Jews around the world, and he also encouraged millions of Christians to deepen their bonds with Israel and their biblical Jewish roots. It was in his beloved Holy Land of Israel where Rabbi Yekiel Eckstein passed away on February 6th, 2019.
14: In this rare audio recording, Rabbi Eckstein gives an important perspective on the Holocaust and how all of humanity should declare never forget and never again. Let's listen.
23: The Holocaust is not just a concept. The Holocaust happened at a real point in history to real people. I realize just how close the people are to us, and how the events could, God forbid, as much as we say never again, they could happen again. If Israel's enemies have their way, Jerusalem and the state of Israel would be obliterated and pushed into the sea and destroyed. We dare not let that happen. Not under our watch. Hatred and prejudice are not things that we are born with. Man, through his free choice, he chooses between good and evil. My friends, we are witnessing the rise of anti-Semitism around the world today.
1: The neighbors say, "We will poison you, dirty Jews." They say it openly.
23: Terrorist attacks.
3: Police say they were tortured and killed before the final shootout.
23: Time is not on our side. Every Jew who is in need of escaping from the forces of anti-Semitism, today there is an Israel that is the home for every Jew who flees there.
4: This inscription says that Jews should all be stabbed. Jid is a derogatory, negative word for Jew. This is the name that the Nazis called Jews when they put a yellow Star of David. It's the same now.
6: It's very hard to describe for someone in the West. The anti-Semitism that still lives here. Valentina is a mother of five children. And when they went out for one Shabbat in the synagogue, the neighbors, they broke the door, came in, and stole all what they have and left a note, "Dirty Jews, go out." The neighbors told them, "We will poison you, and you will all be dead. We will accomplish Hitler's task." "Hitler lives in our heart," Valentina's neighbor told her. And she's frightened now, so she has to live in fear because they promise her that they will poison her.
23: The nuclear threats, the biological, the chemical threats that Israel is facing are growing. The amassing of missiles, of weapons against Israel has risen tremendously. Joshua said, "Who is for the Lord? Let him come with me." This is the moment of truth. This is the time when we need to take a stand with God and when we need to stand strongly with the state of Israel.
14: The Bible says in the book of Isaiah, chapter 58, verse 7, "Share your food with the hungry. Give shelter to the homeless. When you see the naked, clothe them." 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Many live alone, scared, and unseen, but God sees them. And today, God may be calling you to be their blessing.
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5: Christ commanded us to take care of the needy, and to obey God's word is what we need to be doing. And it's great that we have organizations like the International Fellowship of Christian Jews try to meet those needs, to open the eyes of people that want to help. You have to obey the word, but God gives us a compassion because of who he is. And that's the example that Christ gives us. You know, his whole ministry was about healing and helping and understanding people's needs. And that's what he encourages us to do through his word, is to understand the needy people, the people that are hurting. And to want to help is something that Christ gives us.
12: Did you know that in Isaiah chapter 58, the Lord gives 10 amazing promises to those who take action and help others less fortunate than themselves? Oh, God promises that his favor will shine on you, that your wounds will be healed, that he will always be with you, that he will save you, that he will protect you, that he will answer your prayers, that he will turn darkness into light, that he will guide you, that he will satisfy you with good things. And lastly, the 10th promise, that he will keep you strong and well.
14: Those 10 promises from God in Isaiah chapter 58 are built on being generous to people less fortunate than us. Why? 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
2: 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Laura, what do I hear in the background? 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She's just answered a phone here. 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
30: 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And of course, biblical truth is what we're talking about. Every time you have a doubt, or if you have a doubt right now about something or about some things, get the answer from the Word of God, the Bible, regarding that doubt. I promise you, friend, the answer's in the Bible regarding your doubt. And bottom line is this. 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My friends, faith slays doubt. And so don't panic about doubt. 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
34: Some hearts are ignited that way. We got to get the gospel to those people. And then they begin to take steps, and they begin to take a moving of faith. Again, these are just examples. What about children? Maybe you have a heart for kids. Maybe you're a parent. You have a heart not only for your own children, but for the children in our culture today. What about our youth? Do you know what's coming against our young people today? You have any idea what they're up against between media and peers and the enemy of the culture? It's not easy to navigate a Christian life as a teenager. Not today.
33: For the young people of today, staying true to their walk with God can really feel like a tough journey. Some habits and distractions keep them from seeing their true Savior. It totally cuts them off from building a connection with Jesus. In today's message, Pastor Richard is here to inspire you to spread the gospel to the young people in your life. You can help the youth around you by sharing the love of Jesus with them. Now here's Pastor Richard in the book of Hebrews chapter 11 with today's edition of Word of Life.

Hebrews 11:31, by faith, the harlot Rahab did not perish with those who did not believe when she had received the spies with peace. Her faith found itself expressed through works, action. Works do not save, but the saved work. Again, not out of some religious duty trying to earn or merit favor, but merely as an expression of the favor that has already been bestowed upon me. I love him because he first loved me. I live for him because he saved me. I live for him because his spirit moves in my heart. I want to change. I want to be more like Jesus. It's not like, oh, I have to. I have opportunity to. And so God calls us to live out lives of faith, not just make mere professions. And James is speaking of what kind of faith? What is the quality of our faith? Yes, faith expressed in repentance, faith expressed in a devotion life of love and prayer and worship, and faith that finds itself available for service to God. I am available. You know, that's an expression of faith. God, here am I. Use my life. Lord, I don't want to just call my, I don't want to be Christian in name only, right? There's a whole political Republican in name only. I think rhinos, they call them. You don't want to be a Chino Christian in name only. You want to be a born-again believer and your life expressed through acts of faith. Amen. Well, Jesus likes the analogy of fruit. Because I like that better than works. Works sounds like, oh, I gotta get busy. Fruit sounds more like, I just gotta stay close to Jesus and a real relationship and a sincere fellowship with him. It'll produce the works. I'll want to do the things of God because he's changing me. I'll want to treat my family better. I'll want to speak to my wife more lovingly. I'll want to do a better job at work. I want to be more faithful with my brothers and sisters in the church. I want to start caring about the gospel and what I've enjoyed to be shared and known by others, as many as God might give me opportunity to share with. These are not religious duties. Oh, I gotta get my works in. These are the transformed heart. I want to live that way. I want to be more like Jesus. I know that's the place of blessing. And so this transformation comes from real faith. James said, in the same way that the body without the spirit is dead, it's just a corpse, so faith without any corresponding life is also dead faith. I am the true vine, Jesus said in 15:1, and my Father is the vine dresser. Every branch in me that does not bear fruit, he takes away. And every branch that bears fruit, he prunes that it may bear more fruit. You are already clean because of the word which I have spoken to you. You are saved as you put your faith in the gospel. But now abide in me and I in you. As the branch cannot bear fruit of itself unless it abides in the vine, neither can you unless you abide in me. I am the vine, you are the branches. He who abides in me and I in him bears much fruit. For without me, you can do nothing. It's the natural outworking of a relationship. It's not something you manufacture. It's not something you try harder. It's something you draw nearer. And God begins to transform your life. I want to talk about just expressions of faith. We're talking about how can my faith show up in corresponding works. I've got a few ideas for you, just sample thoughts. But I also have a warning, a caution for you, and I'll share that with you after I go through just some examples. All right, Lord, I want my life to be more fruitful. I want my faith to be real, living, active. I want to be engaged. I'm available. A number of ways that you may find, again, this is no exhaustive list, but I was thinking, just wrote these down on my notes. Acts of benevolence. James seems to be saying that, you know, hey, what about the orphans and widows, those that are in need? Benevolence, maybe it's a feeding the homeless, maybe some expression for those that are poor, maybe some service of within organizations that have ministry that are reaching out into people.

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5: Leaves up and you start to engage. Now, it's not for everyone, but for some. That's how God animates. That's how God calls and leads your heart. These are, again, just examples. What about evangelism? Some people just have a passion to evangelize. They want to go out and street witness. They want to go up into the park and pass out coffee and then talk about Jesus, win people to Christ. Now, all of us have some calling to evangelism. We're all to be ready to give the answer of our faith, the hope that we have. We should all be ready to tell the story of Jesus in our lives and to invite people to faith. But some people are just really driven to evangelism. What about missions? You know, there are still parts of the known world today that have not even heard the gospel message. There are millions of people. We work with some partners in South Asia, and we go out into villages where they've never even heard there was such a thing as a Jesus. And they hear the gospel. Some hearts are ignited that way. We got to get the gospel to those people. And then they begin to take steps and they begin to take moving of faith. Again, these are just examples. What about children? Maybe you have a heart for kids. Maybe you're a parent. You have a heart not only for your own children, but for the children in our culture today. What about our youth? Do you know what's coming against our young people today? You have any idea what they're up against between media and peers and the enemy of the culture? It's not easy to navigate a Christian life as a teenager. Not today. Maybe you have a heart, I've got to help those kids. What can we do? How can we participate? Maybe your burden is for the children that are unborn, the children in the womb. And that's a great tragedy when they are aborted. And there's some that are just passionate about that. What can I do? Maybe I can adopt. Maybe I can be foster care. Maybe I can do something that engages in offering troubled pregnancies, some care, some practical way to rescue the unborn. These are all expressions of faith and available to so many all around us. What about marriages? Maybe you have a marriage that has survived a great trial. And now your heart is very concerned about marriage. You know how the enemy attacks marriage and family. And maybe you have a heart like, I want to help couples. If nothing more, maybe we just take a troubled couple out for lunch on occasion and we just pray with them. Maybe we help in a marriage ministry and we start to mentor and disciple and just be a resource. Maybe it's just the local church. Maybe you just want to help your church. You just want your church to be strong because you know that's where God's word and where disciples are made. That's where saints are equipped. What can I do just to make the church healthy? I guess showing up is a good thing. I'm glad you're here today. You know, that is a ministry. You're leading your family. You're setting an example. You're making it a priority. Others see your light shining, don't they? Now, this is important to us. We believe the church is where God meets with his people and strengthens us. Maybe it's in a worship expression. We had our young adults leading us today in worship. I'm so thankful that we're grooming up the next generation with music and their gifts. Isn't worship a beautiful expression in the life of a church? Amen. Maybe the choir. I'm just saying. My wife's here in the front row. Finances. You know, some God has gifted with abundance. Now, all of us are called to be faithful with whatever we have. We're all called to be good stewards. That includes supporting the local church. But you know, some are super gifted and abundantly. God has just blessed them in abundance. They just have an ability. God gives them a special grace to earn and to be, you know, faithful with resources. And maybe that's a ministry, just a generosity, sowing into your church. And again, I have no agenda here. I'm just talking about things where people have opportunity to express their faith. What about being on a prayer team? You ever heard some

0: people with prayer, really a gift of prayer. I mean, you know, sometimes you pray, like if you're like me, you pray for about 2 or 3 minutes and you start kind of running out of what to say, right? And, you know, Lord, so Lord, just help us. Amen. But then others seem to pray and it's almost like prophecy. It's like, please keep praying. Please keep praying. Don't stop. It just flows. It's this gift of prayer.
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0: You know, we have people that meet and gather regularly to pray over the needs of the church, pray for the church. And that's a blessing. That's an expression of faith. Some need to teach the Bible. Thank God we have Bible teachers. Thank God we're reading and studying the Bible. That's a ministry for the church, to strengthen the church. Just being faithful and part of a local congregation, faithful assembly. These are the things where God calls and works. I love what he says, Ephesians 4, verse 11, speaking of Jesus, that he gave some to be apostles, some prophets, some evangelists, some pastors and teachers for the equipping of the saints for the work of ministry, for the edifying, the building up of the body of Christ. These are just examples. And you say, well, I don't know what God would have me to do. Well, pray. Ask the Lord to show you how he might use your life. I'm available, Lord. God, I'm just giving you a sample list. I could go on all day. Opportunities to serve the Lord. The fields are white for harvest. We don't need more opportunity. We need the Father to send more laborers into the harvest. We need the body of Christ engaged, each part doing its share, healthy churches doing the ministry of the gospel and the kingdom of God in the last days. These are dark times, and we have been called to be the light of the world. And so, James, boy, don't just call yourself a Christian and do nothing. Again, this is not some guilt. Oh, I better get to work. No, Lord, how would you use me? And this is my caution for you. There is a diversity of gifts. And this sometimes happens even in churches that are looking to serve and be fruitful. Sometimes people begin to judge others who aren't serving as much as they are. And that's also, that's going to kill it. That's going to ruin it. Paul warns against this. I want to warn against you. Sometimes it's spiritual immaturity. You think, why isn't everybody doing this? This is such a good work. Sometimes it's pride. Look at me. Look how hard I'm serving the Lord. What are you doing, second-class Christian? What's wrong with you? And that attitude of the flesh creeps in. Be careful. Serve the Lord in your lane with all your heart. And don't judge those that aren't in your lane. And don't get competitive with those that are in your lane. 1 Corinthians chapter 12. Again, a metaphor. Paul likens God's people, the church, to a body. Our body has different parts, different members. Each member has its own significant lane, part to play. 1 Corinthians chapter 12, verse 14. For in fact, the body is not one member, but many. If the foot should say, because I am not a hand, I am not of the body, is it therefore not of the body? And if the ear should say, because I am not an eye, I am not of the body, is it therefore not of the body? If the whole body were an eye, where would be the hearing? If the whole were hearing, where would be the smelling? Listen, verse 18, but now God has set the members, each one of them in the body, just as he pleased. God determines the lane. God sets the member, the gifting, the calling, the burden of your heart, a place to serve. God sets you in your place. And if they were all one member, where would the body be? But now indeed there are many members, yet one body. I've seen this over the years. Well, I'm not a hand, I'm just a foot. If only I were a hand, I could be of more use around here. I could help. I'd be willing to help, but look, I'm just a foot. You don't need any more feet around here. You need hands, and I don't have that gift. I don't have that calling. If only I were an eye. The eye cannot say to the hand, if only I were an eye, can you say that just because you're not a hand or you're not an eye, that somehow you're not really called to be of use in the body? So that sometimes the devil whispers that, oh, they don't need you. You can't do anything. You just get in the way down there, big foot. You just be tripping people all day long. And you begin to kind of, yeah, you know, I wish I could sing. If I could sing like that, Pastor, boy, I'd be up there. Yeah, if I could, you know, if I had that kind of time on my hands, well, I'd be more available. And we think that we can't really connect and be a part of the body. Now, listen, this is not to guilt you into service. This is to open your eyes and say, I am a part of the body. I am called of God. God has prepared good works for me to walk in. Real faith finds a place to live out. It could be a church. It could be outside the church. Chances are it'll be both. You'll want to keep your church strong, and you'll want to live your life out in the world and let your light shine at work, at home. Start at home. That'll keep you busy for a while. And then let the Lord begin to show you what might be next. Don't say, because I am not an eye, because I'm not a hand. Don't be caught up in that. You are a part of the body. And then that verse 21 out of that passage in 1 Corinthians 12, and the eye cannot say to the hand, I have no need of you. Nor again the head to the feet, I have no need of you. So there's two mistakes being made sometimes in the body of Christ. I'm not a hand, if only I were a hand, but I'm not, so I don't serve. And then the other side is, well, I'm an eye. You're just a, what are you, just a foot. I don't need you. We don't need you around here. Look, I'm the star of this show. And that's pride. I don't need you compared to what I do. That's, Paul says, You need that foot just like that foot needs the eye. And the head can't say to the foot, I'm getting these analogies mixed up, sorry. But you understand, there's so many body parts, I can't keep track of all of them. The eye can't say to the hand, and the head can't say to the foot, all right? You get the picture. Don't disqualify yourself, and don't overqualify yourself. And I've seen both in the body of Christ. And here's what happens. You know, when the Lord calls you to something, he really gives you a burden for it. I mean, listen, if you've got a heart for the unborn, it really grips your heart. If you've got a passion for those struggling with addiction, I mean, you're just all about it. God is the one animating that. God is the one that's drawing you to that need. But you want to be careful. Remember, that's what God has called you to do. The problem is when we think everybody should be doing what I'm doing. What's wrong? Are you Christians? Why aren't you over here helping with the kids? Don't you see we need more helpers? What are you doing? You're just out in the parking lot? Yeah, we don't need you. We need you over here. I'm not picking on anybody, but you know how these, this is how we get. We begin to judge. We begin to judge another man's servant. They're not serving you. God's called you to do that. Remember Peter and John? Jesus told Peter, coming a day when they're going to take you where you don't want to go. Speaking of the death that he would die for the Lord. And Peter looks around, what about John? And Jesus said, if I want him to live till I return, what's that to you? That might just be a good memory verse. Just say this with me. What's that to you? Say it out loud. What's that to you? Those are the words of Jesus. Mind your own business, please. What's that to you? You do what I've called you to do. Amen? Romans 14:4. Who are you to judge another's servant. To his own master, he stands or falls. Indeed, and I love this, he will be made to stand, for God is able to make him stand. Amen? He may serve somewhere else different than me. I don't need to judge him. He's serving the Lord. And God is able to make his service stand. Amen? What is that to me? We are co-laborers. We are all unprofitable servants doing what God has asked us to do. We're not earning salvation, but because we're saved, we want to serve the one who served us. We want to serve the one who has saved us.
1: 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Pastor Richard is the senior pastor at Calvary Chapel Monrovia in Monrovia, California. This message is a part of a series we've been going through on the book of James. In this book, we're reminded of the power behind our words. Every single word we speak has the power to build someone up or to tear them down. The catch is that one negative sentence has much greater destructive potential than 1,000 words of encouragement. So James encourages us in this book to use our words to speak life and truth into people, not to serve our own interests and make other people feel inferior to us. After all, we are all created in the image of God, and we all have an equal opportunity to share in the inheritance that Jesus offers us. If something in today's message has spoken to you and you'd like prayer, you can give us a call at 626-359-5116. Again, that number is 626-359-5116. You can also send us an email at info@ccmonrovia.org or fill out our online contact form at ccmonrovia.org. 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
3: 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And my number is 818-662-3737. 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In fact, Carlos has checked in here. Hey, Carlos, what's going on with you, sir?
4: I'm just driving down the road, getting home from work.
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2: Come on, buddy. Give me some of the mojo that Carlos has here. Come on. Appreciate you, Carlos. You know that? Right. Thanks for allowing us to be part of your family, man.
4: Oh, yeah. Thank you guys so much, man.
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13: In the new movie, The Breadwinner, now in theaters, comedian Nate Bargatze plays Nate Wilcox, a successful car salesman who steps temporarily into the role of stay-at-home dad. You see his wife, Katie, as a new invention, and it's landed her a spot on the entrepreneurial show Shark Tank. So she's going to be out of the picture for a while. Nate feels like they've had the whole work-life balance thing nailed. He works, and Katie takes care of the life balance stuff. But really, how hard could it be to take care of three girls? This is going to be easy, he thinks. The dad era for the Wilcox family has arrived. Well, I think we can see where this is going.
14: You're going the wrong way.
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13: The Breadwinner shows Nate and us what multitasking moms everywhere already know all too well. Managing a family is hard work. It's complicated, and the needs can seem never-ending. Suffice it to say, Nate earns a new appreciation for how Katie seems to handle it all with effortless grace. Meanwhile, Nate expends a lot of effort and then needs even more grace for his many comedic screw-ups. Content-wise, this PG-rated family movie has a couple of misuses of God's name, adult couples have drinks, and Goofy Nate becomes, as mentioned, the poster child for the doofus dad trope. That said, The Breadwinner also shines a spotlight on how hard stay-at-home moms work, and we get plenty of sweet family moments, too. So we're giving it a 4 out of 5 for family friendliness. 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I'm Adam Holtz with the Plugged In Movie Review, my focus on the family.
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21: The following program, Bless Israel, is brought to you by the International Fellowship of Christians and Jews.
22: The Holocaust was the systematic persecution and murder of 6 million Jews by the Nazi state and collaborators from 1933 to 1945. Nazi Germany created tens of thousands of camps to imprison millions of Jewish men, women, and children. Of the 6 million Jews murdered, 1.5 million were children. This horrific event must be remembered today and every day.
23: Welcome to this special Bless Israel program titled Never Forget, Never Again, brought to you by the International Fellowship of Christians and Jews. Val is a Holocaust survivor who grew up in Lithuania. In the summer of 1940, Hitler's army began its assault on the Russian Empire. The Nazis immediately began to implement their racial laws against the Jewish population, depriving Jews of every basic human right.
21: On August 15, 1941, Val and his family were forced into a ghetto, surrounded by barbed wire and armed sentries.
24: On the 4th of October, the Nazis, the SS, marched into the ghetto. They surrounded our little get the hospital, and they set it on fire. Everybody who tried to escape was shot. So the choice was to burn alive or die in a hail of bullets. The other atrocity took place 3 weeks later. Again, the Nazis, the SS, they all marched into the ghetto. They selected 10,000. They took them away to the notorious execution place, and they were all murdered. For my family and for me, this was a defining event. That's when we lost our faith in humanity. Seeing all the facts, seeing all the evil, unhinged us. We couldn't cope with it. We were completely derailed. We don't know what to do, we don't know where to go, we don't know what's happening to us. The fact that ordinary, normal people could be turned into killers was a shocking realization for us. We had to take on board that the line between good and evil was a very flimsy one. a very thin one, and it was all too easy to indoctrinate ordinary people, indoctrinate ordinary people to turn from good into evil.
21: By 1944, the remaining Jews from Val's ghetto were herded into cattle wagons and taken into Germany to work as forced laborers, building factories for the production of German Messerschmitt jet fighters.
24: We knew, of course, they had a good idea that our life will be finished before we were liberated. Conditions were so bad that we did not expect to survive. We were very pessimistic. And we made a pledge obliging any survivor to bear witness. You see, we had that fancy idea that once we disclose how evil starts and how evil spreads, it will make a big impression and genocide won't happen again. Well, it was all wishful thinking, actually. I survived. I was one of the few. But it was just too traumatic to relive everything again and to talk about it. So in common with most survivors, I kept silent. It was such a gruesome story. People could not believe it. But I was prompted by my children. They wanted to know, and they were asking difficult questions. Why don't we have grandparents, uncles and family like the other children? And why do you speak with a funny accent? So we decided, when the kids were about 8, 9, we have to tell them what happened to us. But we had a problem. How do you introduce a child to the idea of radical evil? So we had to modify our story to their maturity. So there you are. The long silence was broke, and we began talking about it.
23: Tens of thousands of elderly Holocaust survivors, just like Val Ginsberg, still live in abject poverty. Many are alone and cannot afford food or medicine.
21: 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When you see the naked, to clothe him.
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23: 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At a Holocaust awareness event, President and Global CEO of the Fellowship, Yael Eckstein, shared how the organization is providing food boxes to poor, elderly Holocaust survivors, like Miriam.
1: She was one of the first Jewish people that the Nazis took in Germany, and she was brought to Auschwitz to build the camps with her own hands. And she said, "I was strong, that's why I survived, but I was the only survivor." And she explained to me how for years she lived on one piece of bread, one cup of tea, and worked 15 hours a day in the freezing cold snow, in the burning hot sun, and if you stop for 1 second, you get shot on sight. And she said, as we were walking back to our bunks, the Nazis would line up next to us and they would see our starving bodies, our exhausted minds, and we'd be walking, and they would start throwing loaves of bread at us. They'd be throwing chicken, they'd be throwing meat. And any person who would bend down to pick it up would get shot on sight. And they would sit there laughing. And they would watch their fellow Jews, their fellow workers, their friends, their family get shot because they were so starving for a piece of bread. And she said to me, "When you come with this food box that says on the side, donated with love from Christians in America, there are no words for the joy it brings to my heart. Finally, the Jewish people are not alone. Finally, there are Christians in America who care about me. Christians in America are sending me this life, this bread, this food, this chicken. That shows me that there is hope for the future. And that's what the Fellowship aims to do."
21: Many Holocaust survivors face serious health issues. Those in need of treatment or medication crisis can sometimes live far from a medical facility. When war or terror attacks take place in areas like Ukraine and throughout Israel, they cannot safely leave their homes. But thanks to Christians and your prayerful and financial support, the Fellowship is able to provide mobile clinics to help poor elderly Holocaust survivors receive the care they need.
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21: The fellowship was founded in 1983 by Rabbi Yekiel Eckstein, fulfilling his vision of building bridges of understanding between Christians and Jews. In his more than three decades of work, Rabbi Eckstein helped millions of needy Jews around the world, and he also encouraged millions of Christians to deepen their bonds with Israel and their biblical Jewish roots. It was in his beloved Holy Land of Israel where Rabbi Yekiel Eckstein passed away on February 6th, 2019.
23: 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Let's listen.
18: The Holocaust is not just a concept. The Holocaust happened at a real point in history to real people. I realize just how close the people are to us, and how the events could, God forbid, as much as we say never again, they could happen again. If Israel's enemies have their way, Jerusalem and the state of Israel would be obliterated and pushed into the sea and destroyed. We dare not let that happen. Not under our watch. Hatred and prejudice are not things that we are born with. Man, through his free choice, he chooses between good and evil. My friends, we are witnessing the rise of anti-Semitism around the world today.
25: The neighbors say, "We will poison you, dirty Jews." They say it openly.
18: Terrorist attacks.
26: Police say they were tortured and killed before the final shootout.
18: Time is not on our side. Every Jew who is in need of escaping from the forces of anti-Semitism, today there is an Israel that is the home for every Jew who flees there.
7: This inscription says that Jews should all be stabbed. Jid is a derogatory, negative word for Jew. This is the name that the Nazis called Jews when they put a yellow Star of David. It's the same now.
8: It's very hard to describe for someone in the West. The anti-Semitism that still lives here. Valentina is a mother of five children. And when they went out for one Shabbat in the synagogue, the neighbors, they broke the door, came in, and stole all what they have and left a note, "Dirty Jews, go out." The neighbors told them, "We will poison you, and you will all be dead. We will accomplish Hitler's task." "Hitler lives in our heart," Valentina's neighbor told her. And she's frightened now, so she has to live in fear because they promise her that they will poison her.
18: The nuclear threats, the biological, the chemical threats that Israel is facing are growing. The amassing of missiles, of weapons against Israel has risen tremendously. Joshua said, "Who is for the Lord? Let him come with me." This is the moment of truth. This is the time when we need to take a stand with God and when we need to stand strongly with the state of Israel.
23: The Bible says in the book of Isaiah, chapter 58, verse 7, "Share your food with the hungry. 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
9: Christ commanded us to take care of the needy, and to obey God's word is what we need to be doing. And it's great that we have organizations like the International Fellowship of Christian Jews try to meet those needs, to open the eyes of people that want to help. You have to obey the word, but God gives us a compassion because of who he is. And that's the example that Christ gives us. You know, his whole ministry was about healing and helping and understanding people's needs. And that's what he encourages us to do through his word, is to understand the needy people, the people that are hurting, and to want to help is something that Christ gives us.
21: Did you know that in Isaiah chapter 58, the Lord gives 10 amazing promises to those who take action and help others less fortunate than themselves? Well, God promises that His favor will shine on you, that your wounds will be healed, that He will always be with you, that He will save you, that He will protect you, that He will answer your prayers, that He will turn darkness into light, that He will guide you, that He will satisfy you with good things. And lastly, the 10th promise, that He will keep you strong and well.
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20: 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Yeah, it's so good to have neighbors and friends and those that never expected to be invited over. And I remember as growing up as a kid, it was we invited this very seasoned citizen over to the house. It was a Thanksgiving. You know, it was 1984, something like a sophomore, junior year. Freshman, sophomore of high school. And we invited her, and she said, well, can I bring something? I said, no, don't bring it. She said, no, I want to bake something. So she brought a pie over, and we're diving into this apple pie. It looked kind of interesting. And we took a bite. Oh, I don't know. And she's going on and on about the recipe. And then she realized, she says, well, I didn't have any flour, so I used meal mix. Mm-hmm. True story. I don't think it had any lasting effects or anything. You know.
10: I'm good.
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0: 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It's happening from June 22nd through the 24th. 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Along the way, they'll meet the Good Shepherd who cares for them. 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
0: 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June 22nd through the 24th from ages 4 to 12. 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I'll see you there.
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20: Here it is again. Peter, what is he doing? He's arguing with Jesus. That's never a good day. You're going to be made to stumble. All of you are going to be made to stumble. Not me. They are. Not me. Jesus, you're wrong. You got this one wrong. I think this would have been an opportunity for Peter to humble himself. For all the disciples to humble themselves and maybe follow the example of Mary. What do we know of Mary? Man, she was always at the feet of Jesus, wasn't she? Always there at the feet, drawing strength, being the branch that abides, staying connected. Every time she saw Jesus, it was like the house of prayer for her, man. It was a time to get near him and draw from him. And why? Because I think Mary knew she was insufficient in her own strength. Peter still working that out. That would have been a time to not rebuke Jesus, not correct Jesus, not challenge Jesus, but what? To humble himself before Jesus, to get near him.
2: I'm reminded of what Paul said in 1 Corinthians chapter 10, verse 12. Therefore, let him who thinks he stands take heed, lest he fall. Notice that phrase, take heed. In the Greek, it just means to see, or to look and see, or to discern, to have what? Again, your eyes wide open, you're looking, right? You're scoping, you're seeing, you're watching. Right? The idea here is being discerned, being watchful when you are standing, when you're standing and you're walking, because you could fall at any time. Peter's interesting in this. Folks, we do know him to be strong, right? I mean, later in this passage, when Jesus is arrested, you know, Peter's the one who brings out the sword and takes out the ear of the servant of the high priest. Going to arrest my Savior? Whom? Pulls out the sword. Some of us love Peter for that, right? It's like, yeah, whacking off ears, man, you know? Take him out. He's got warrior in him, right? He's got courage in his gut. Some would say, what? He's a lion, right? And then earlier in Mark's gospel, when a storm arose on the sea and all the disciples are in the boat and they're fearful and they're scared and they're freaking out. Life's going to end. This is all going to be done. Right? And Jesus starts to walk on the water. Remember, they said it's a ghost. And Peter said, no, if it's you, Jesus, because Jesus had spoken, no, it is I, peace, it's my, hey, calm down. And what did Peter say? If it's you, then allow me to come out. I want to walk on water. And he said, come. And Peter stepped out of the boat of doubt that day and walked on water, full of faith, full of courage, right? Peter's that guy. He's the one that walks on water in the midst of the storm. So what is it in Peter's life that falls apart in this last moment? It's interesting because not a lot of commentary is saying a whole lot of anything there. I think most struggle and it would be easy to struggle on. And I started praying, Lord, what is it? What is it in Peter's life? I mean, there's all kinds of things that we can think of. I mean, it's just pride and arrogance or ambition or maybe selfish ambition or competition. We can think of all those things. But what is, boil it down, Lord. And you know, the Lord said to me, he said, do you remember when I restored Peter? After Peter had fallen and failed and then he bails out on Jesus. Jesus goes to the cross. He resurrects it. And then he goes back and he finds Peter. Where is Peter? Peter's fishing. He's gone back to the old life. He's on the boat. He's fishing. He's doing that whole thing. Bailing out. He's flaked out. He's probably embarrassed and the whole thing. And do you remember Jesus seeks him out and restores him? Do you remember what he said to him? Peter, do you love me? Peter, do you love me? Three times, right? Three times for the three times of failure that he struggled with. But what was the issue? Love was the issue. Love was the issue. I suggest to you that love was the issue. That's why Jesus, out of all the things that he could have brought up, no, it's pride. No, it's arrogance. No, it's, you're impetuous. No, you speak too much. Shh. He didn't do any of that. What did he do? He said, it's a love issue. There's a love deficiency. There's something awry in the love department. Oh, yes, he was bold, outspoken, even courageous. But his loyalty will falter because there is a love deficiency. Notice how loyal he says he will be. Luke 22:33. But he said to him, Lord, I'm ready to go with you both to prison and to death. On the outside, Peter's like a rock, right? I mean, he speaks like a rock. That's rock stuff. He's a rock star. But this so-called rock will have to be broken before he becomes a usable rock for the kingdom of God. The humbling will have to take place before he can see that his strength is deficient. And that's when he'll be open to the power of the Holy Spirit in his life. At this point, he doesn't even see that he needs it. He's still very self-sufficient, pulling out the sword, lopping off ears, rebuking Jesus. Notice how Jesus replies to Peter in Mark's gospel. Mark chapter 14, verse 30, Jesus said to him, "Assuredly, I say to you today, even this night before the rooster crows twice, you're going to deny me three times." But then what did he do? Push my button, all right? If I have to die with you, I will not deny you. And then everybody says, "Yeah, Peter." That crowd goes away rather quickly. Before the rooster crows twice, you'll deny me three times. And that's what happened. Goes down to verse 66. Go down to verse 66. Notice that we see this whole scene played out. And notice there's a girl that actually calls him out, a servant girl, and he doesn't do so well. Now, as Peter was below in the courtyard, one of the servant girls of the high priest came. And when she saw Peter warming himself,

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5: He's a broken man. A humbled man. This test, what did testing do? That whole thing that went down, right? What did it do? It revealed the condition of his heart. It revealed the condition of his faith. See, it wasn't that Jesus needed to figure that out. No, Jesus already knew. No, when any of this comes into our life, it's not for Jesus to figure it out. No, it's for us to figure it out. It's to reveal to us the condition of our heart, the condition of our faith. That love for Christ was not what he thought it was. And in that, what did he do? He wept. It's a rough day in the life of passionate Peter. You know, I'm reminded of what Solomon said to us in Proverbs 29:25. He says, "The fear of man brings a snare, but whoever trusts in the Lord shall be safe." Will you say that one out loud with me? The fear of man brings a snare, but whoever trusts in the Lord shall be safe. How many times have we bowed down or even bowed out or flaked out or even been caught in the snare of fear, the fear of man? We've done things. We've said things. We've engaged in things because we're afraid what someone would say about us, what someone would do in our presence, or what would they believe about us? What would they post about us today, right? And so, how do we overcome the fear of man? I'm glad you asked. You asked, right? 1 John chapter 4, verse 18. Listen to what it says. "Let this minister to your heart. There is no fear in love." Oh, there's that word again. There's no fear in what? Love. "But perfect love cast out fear." There can't be roommates. Right? Perfect love, what does it do? It casts out fear, kicks out fear. Because fear, what does fear involve? Fear involves torment. "But he who fears has not been made perfect in love." Did you get all that? Hey, when we're walking in the fear of man or an unhealthy fear of our enemy Satan, it's going to lead to what? An instability in our life. And the byproduct of that fear is going to be torment. That's what the word says. Right? Remember when you were a kid and the lights went out? The door was shut. Mom and dad were in two rooms over. And fear started to grip you. You saw things moving that weren't moving. You heard things that weren't there. Well, it's the same in our adult world. When things get darker, we can find ourselves getting more fearful. And the byproduct of that fear will be torment. It'll torment us. Haven't we seen that in the last couple of years? Like never before, right? In our lives. I mean, with this virus and the way the media plays it out, right? And think about even just our political climate with all of our political leaders today. Just the struggle that's going on, the battle that's going on, and the agendas that some of them are pushing on us. I'm sure that we've all been, well, at times, maybe this is happening, at times if you just have had a wave of fear just hit you. I don't think anybody of us want to admit that, but the reality is that we probably all would say, yeah, it's been there. Just a wick. The enemy just threw out this enticement to move me from faith to fear. In the last couple of years, maybe more than ever, and folks, I don't know that I would love to be a prophet and give you some, I'm not sure that it's going away anytime soon.

I hope that you can see the enemy and how he's using all this to put fear in our hearts so that we stop living in faith, hope, love, right? And we move to fear. And what does fear do? Again, what is the byproduct of fear? Torment. It'll only produce torment. And let me add, it not only will lead to torment, but it can also lead to denial. Look at Peter. It's a downward spiral. That's what we see in Peter's life. He denied the one he was so passionate about. I will not. I am not going to bail it in you. I will die with you. I will go to wherever you go. I'm going there. Everyone else will bail on you, but not me. And when push comes to shove, what do we see? Oh, a servant girl calls him out. And what does he do? He bails out. Fear. Folks, every day we make a decision. Will I live in fear and thus be tormented? Or will I live in faith and be fruitful? Am I going to let the darkness overtake me, or am I going to be a light in the darkness? As darkness gets greater, that light should shine brighter. It can be seen. And we make a decision every day. Let me put up that verse once again. I want to point something out here. I'm going to put one more thing out in 1 John 4:18. There is no fear in love, but perfect love casts out fear, because fear involves torment. But he who fears has not been made perfect in love. Did you get that last part? But he who fears has not been made perfect in love. That word perfect can be translated, it means mature or complete or wanting nothing, finished, no imperfections. That's where we want to be. That's where we want to hang. That's where we want to stay. That comes only in a relationship with Jesus Christ. And Peter will one day experience that love as he's restored by Jesus, sought out, reconciled, restored by Jesus after the resurrection. A resurrection will actually take place in Peter's life. And then he gets a greater dose of grace and love at Pentecost when the Holy Spirit shows up. And what do we see? Peter gets up before that same crowd that crucified Jesus, that he bailed out on Jesus in front of. And what does he do? He preaches the gospel with passion, with fire, with zeal, and thousands come to Christ. From that moment on, we see a different Peter. There seems to be no question about his love from that point on. History would even tell us that one day Peter would express his love for Christ as he would be put to death. He would demonstrate his love for Christ as he's being put to death. In AD 64, Caesar Nero went crazy, and he's burning Rome, and he's blaming it on all the Christians. He's out to get the Christians, and he goes after the church and wants to put them to death, and Peter was one of those. He would be crucified like Jesus was, but because he didn't believe he was worthy to be crucified the way that his Lord was crucified, he asked them, "Will you flip me upside down? I want to be crucified upside down." Who does that? How do you do that? How do you go there? I suggest to you two words: perfect love. His love for the Lord had matured, was complete, it was finished, was without imperfections. There was no more pride. There was no more out of control passion. No more impetuous Peter. He would become the rock that Jesus said he would become. How? Love. Love changed everything. Love for the one that never gave up on him. Love for the one that reached out to them. Love the one that went and restored him. Love that would fill him and use him, and he would go in what? He would strengthen his brethren for sure. Let me read to you the promise from the letter that Paul wrote to the Roman believers as we finish up. Notice what love can do for us, the love of God. If we choose to just lean back in it and rest in it,
and enjoy it. Notice, and I finish, in Romans 8:31, he said, "What then shall we say to these things?" That sounds like a perfect verse in our day, right? What shall we say to all the craziness that's going on, right? And this is what he says. I'll tell you what you say. If God is for us, who can be against us? What are you saying? Make sure you're on the right side of things. You're on the right team. Team Jesus. And what is he going to say in verse 32? He who did not spare his own son, but what did he do? He delivered him up for us all. How shall he not with him also freely give us all things? You're ever worried about like him not giving you the right things at the right time? Well, look what he did for you. The Father gave his son. The son went to the cross to redeem us. Oh, he's a giver, absolutely, cares deeply about us. Who shall bring a charge against God's elect? It is God who justifies. Who is him, the one who condemns? It is Christ who died, and furthermore, he's risen, who's even at the right hand of God, and what is he doing? He's making intercession for us, standing, praying, interceding for us, just as he did Peter. Who shall separate us from the love of Christ? There's that love thing again. Shall tribulation? No. How about distress? Nah, he's there. How about persecution? No, there. Famine, nakedness, peril, sword, pandemic. Craziness going on in our political climate? No, he's there. As it is written, for your sake we are killed all day long. Actually, we're accounted as sheep for the slaughter. Because this really isn't our home. But then notice what he says in verse 37. Yet in all these things, how many? All. Every one of them. Everyone that's thrown at me, everyone that I encounter, everything that's in the path, all these things, we are more than conquerors. Now, you say, more than conquerors. Like when you're a conqueror, you're a conqueror. How do you become more than a conqueror? Through Jesus, right? What does he say? You're a super conqueror. You're even greater than a conqueror, right? Through him who loved us. There's that love thing again, all right? It's when we're hanging out in the love and we're walking in the love and we're leaning back in the love and we're living in the love. That's when we're conquerors. For I am persuaded that neither death nor life nor angels nor principalities nor powers nor things present nor things to come, height, depth, any other created thing shall be able to separate us from the love of God which is in Christ Jesus, who we call Lord. Amen, church. Notice the hope here. Not only will that love bring us confidence in the midst of the trial, it brings us victory over the trial. His love can keep us, anchor us, bring rest to us, even give us the confidence that he'll get us to the other side, whatever that other side is. Dry land from the storm here on earth or heaven. He'll get us there. Victory here on earth or the ultimate victory in heaven. How? It's his love for us. So I encourage you in this day, oh, don't let the enemy trip you up in the love department. Stay in his love, continue in his love, lean back in his love, rest in his love. Walk in his love. You need to even just ask him daily, fill me afresh with your love. Until I'm in your arms of love. Let's stand together.

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0: 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So I've been kicking around with Angela, 818-662-3737 is my number. KKLA family, it's David James. Angela, she went in to order some coffee, okay, just doing her own thing. But then she saw a young woman at a table, all alone, weeping. She had a book open, but just crying. And she knew it wasn't what she was reading. She leapt out of her comfort zone, walked on over. Angela, share what happened.
1: I went over and started talking to her, and she started crying, and we just, like, I got to pray for her. It was really cool. Like, ever since then, we've been, like, studying the Bible together and growing together, and it's been, like, awesome. It's been such a God, like, friendship.
0: You know, you jumped out of your comfort zone.
1: Yeah.
0: Boy, you've inspired me today. I've got to get out of the comfort zone and reach out to somebody.
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5: 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The nations of Europe have not united. 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
0: So Sunday afternoon, we continue studying God's Word together, which is the best way of studying God's Word at the KKLA Collective. 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
1: 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Looking at Romans chapter 12, verses 1 and 2. Tonight we're going to look at a time of praise and worship. In our message out of Romans chapter 12, verses 1 and 2, lifestyle of worship. Paul says, I beseech you, therefore, brethren, by the mercies of God, that you present your bodies a living sacrifice, holy, acceptable to God, which is your reasonable service. And do not be conformed to this world, but be transformed by the renewing of your mind, that you may prove what is that good and acceptable and perfect will of God. As we have read these two verses from Romans chapter 12, verses 1 and 2, we are called to a lifestyle of worship. Romans 12 is about Christian lifestyle, but it is packed with words from the realm of the temple. As we read in verse 1, we find words such as present or offer, offering, sacrifice, and worship. So worship is more than a song we sing or a service we attend on Sunday morning or on Wednesday evening. It's a way of life, a way of living. Therefore, Paul in Romans chapter 12, verses 1 and 2 calls us to a radical daily worship that goes beyond Sunday mornings. I want us to look at five things in our lifestyle of worship, starting first with worship is our response to God's mercy. It's you and I's response to God's mercy, to the mercy of God that is given to us there in verse 1. Second, worship is offering of ourselves, is presenting ourselves before the Lord God Almighty in verse 1. Third, worship is nonconformity in verse 2. We are not to be conformed to the things of this world. So our worship is not to be conformed to the style of what the world is offering or like a concert. But our worship is to be that will transform our lives, which brings us to the fourth thing. Worship is transformation. It's transformation in verse 2. That transformation begins from the inside out. It's where God begins to do a work inside of our hearts. As we worship the Lord, we are going to declare how awesome God is. And then fifthly, worship discerns God's will in verse 2. It discerns God's will in verse 2. So let's look at worship as a response to God's mercy. It's a response to God's mercy in verse 1. And it says, I beseech you, therefore, brethren, by the mercies of God. By the mercies of God. The Apostle Paul begins with by the mercies of God, or in view of God's mercy. Paul reminding us that true worship starts with us remembering all God has done for us. All the things that God has done in our lives. His love. His unfailing love that never ceases. Forgiveness, how he forgave us of all of our sins. How he died on a cross so that we might be forgiven of all of our sins. And then grace, God's unmerited favor towards us. God's favor to you and I, that we don't deserve it. But yet, his grace, he's given us his grace. Therefore, our lives become a grateful response to God's mercy towards us. That means that we are to respond to the mercies of God towards us by being thankful, by being grateful, by living our lives to bring honor and glory to God. And that's our response in worship. Grateful and thankful for all that God has done for us, all that God has delivered us from. Remember, we were dead in our sins in that gutter. And yet, he saved us. By his mercy, he held back what we deserved. And we don't deserve any of God's favor. But yet, by God's mercy, he held back what we do not deserve. But he gave us his grace. Unmerited favor towards us. That's the grace of God. The grace of God that he's given to us what we do not deserve. And so we find that worship is a response to God's mercy. How do you respond? How do I respond to the mercy of God? It says that every morning his mercies are new. So how do we respond to God's mercy every single day? By being thankful. By being grateful. Be thankful for all that God has done for us in our lives, how he has delivered us from the lifestyle of sin into a lifestyle of worship. He has delivered us from the pit of hell and brought us into a place where we are able to now have the promise of eternity, eternal life with God the Father. And then we find that worship, it's offering of ourselves. It's offering of ourselves there in verse 1. And it says, I beseech you therefore, brethren, by the mercies of God, that you present your bodies a living sacrifice, holy, acceptable to God, which is your reasonable service. Listen to what he says here. Paul says here that you present your bodies a living sacrifice, that we offer our lives to the Lord, holy, acceptable to God, which is our reasonable service. Paul beseeches or urges us to present, to offer your bodies as a living sacrifice. In the Old Testament, sacrifices were dead offerings. But now God wants living offerings. As Paul says, present your bodies a living sacrifice. Remember, in the Old Testament, the priests, they had to kill an animal and offer it as a sacrifice. So the sacrifice that they had in the Old Testament, they were dead offerings. And now, God wants living sacrifices. As Paul says, present your bodies a living sacrifice. Which speaks of our everyday lives. Speaks about how we live our lives, the choices that we make, and our action. Our action are to be holy and acceptable and pleasing to God. Just think about our action. Is our action bringing glory to God? Is our action, you know, glorifying the Lord? Is our action holy? And is it acceptable and pleasing to God? And so this speaks about our everyday lives, the choices that we made, our action in how we live out our lives daily. And a question for you and I, how are we living our lives? Every day. Do we live our lives to glorify God? Do we live our lives to, you know, to bring honor to the Lord for all that he's done for us? Because God has been good to us. God has been faithful in everything that he has blessed us with. Therefore, every moment, every task, every relationship can be an act of worship when we offer or present to God. When we offer it and present it to God as our reasonable service, our true and proper worship before the Lord. Now in other translation, it says, which is your reasonable service. But yet other translation says, our true and proper worship. I mean, how do you worship the Lord? Are we offering of ourselves? Are we selfless? Or are we humble in humility? Humble ourselves before God and He will lift us up. But yet, are we humble or are we prideful? And so it's a lifestyle of worship where we come humbly before God and we offer ourselves, presenting ourselves, you know, our bodies as living sacrifice to the Lord. And that's the call of God for you and I in our lives. Our reasonable service, our true and proper worship of God, is that we come before Him and acknowledging who He is, ascribing to God who He is. He is an awesome God, Almighty. And we offer ourselves in our worship of Him, in our everyday living, the choices that we make, and the action in how we live out our lives. You know, our action are to be holy, as I mentioned earlier, and be acceptable and pleasing to God, which is our true and proper worship before the Lord. And thirdly, worship is nonconformity. There in verse 2. And it says in verse 2, and do not be conformed to this world. Do not be conformed to this world. Paul says, do not be conformed to this world or to the pattern of this world. We are not to pattern our lives according to the things of this world. We are not to worship God according to the things of this world. We see many worship today as more like a concert. People get all emotional. The adrenaline is flowing. But right after worship, you go home, and yet you're yelling at your next door neighbor. You're cursing people out. You see, a lifestyle of worship is in the Lord, which means refusing to let the world shape us or pattern our lives according to the things of this world. So instead of allowing the world to shape our minds, we follow the example of Christ, Jesus. Instead of allowing the world to shape our minds so that we pattern our lives according to the things of this world, we are to follow the example of Jesus Christ. Even when it's countercultural, even when it goes against society's belief, folks, people are going to talk about you because of how you are following after the example of Christ. People are going to say things about you. I would rather go against what the world has to offer me than to go against the Lord. Even when it goes against society's belief, we are to stay steadfast. We are to be steadfast in the Lord, believing, continue, you know, to not to be conformed to this world or to the patterns of this world, but we are to what? To be that of Christ, having the mind of Christ, having a clear conscience in the Lord Jesus Christ. Not allowing the world to shape our minds, but we are to follow after Christ Jesus. We are to do the things that's going to bring honor to God. We're not going to conform to what people in the world is going to tell us what we are to do. We are going to go against the grain. We are going to love God. We are going to go after what God desires of us and allow the example of Christ to dictate our lives. But never allowing the world to shape our minds or to pattern our lives after the things of this world. So even when it goes against society's belief, we are to be faithful to that of the Lord in our worship. Never to be conformed to the things of this world. We are to worship God in spirit and in truth. Not the things of this life. We are not to allow the world to pattern or to shape our minds, but we are to follow the example of Jesus Christ. And fourthly, worship is transformation in verse 2. Worship is transformation in verse 2. And it says here, and do not be conformed to this world, but be transformed, there it is, by the renewing of your mind. And Paul is saying, we are not to be conformed to the things of this life, the things of this world, but that we are to be transformed by the renewing of our minds, meaning that transformation begins inside of us. And that transformation is going to show outwardly when God continues to do that work inside of our hearts. And we renew our minds after the things of the Lord. So we are called to be transformed by the renewing of our mind. And Paul in Ephesians 4:23 says, be renewed in the spirit of your mind. See, our mind is to be transformed and be renewed by the Spirit of God. Meaning that an empty mind is a playing field for the enemy. And the enemy will put all those thoughts inside our minds, causing us to what? To follow after the patterns of this world, causing us to believe the things of this life, the things of this world, because the devil is the god of this world. And so our mind is to be transformed, be renewed by the Spirit of God. Our worship of God transforms and changes from the inside out. You see, when we begin to worship the Lord, when we begin to come before God and acknowledge who He is and worship Him, God begins to transform our hearts and changes us from the inside out. And as we seek God, we spend time in His Word and let the Spirit of God work in us. Our thoughts, our desires, our action begins to reflect that of Jesus Christ. And that's what happened when the Spirit of God begins to transform our lives and renew our minds from the inside out because of our worship. When we worship the Lord, when we give Him honor, when we give Him praise, when we come before God with a heart of gratitude and thanksgiving, where we are grateful to God for who He is in our lives and all the things that He has done for you and I. So as we seek God, as we spend time in His Word in that quiet place where we are just between us and the Lord, we're sitting before God and we give Him all the honor, we give Him all the praise, and let the Spirit of God work in us, then our thoughts, our desires, and our action begins to reflect that of Jesus. That means that when you go out from that quiet place, that prayer room or that devotional place that you have, your time alone with God, the moment you leave your house, people are going to see that you are reflecting Jesus because of your attitude and your desire and your action. You begin to love on people. You begin to pray for people because you had time alone with God, and God was transforming your lives, renewing your mind by the Spirit of God. Folks, it's important that we will renew our mind. And then fourthly, worship discerns God's will. And it says, do not be conformed to this world, but be transformed by the renewing of your mind, that you may prove what is that good and acceptable and perfect will of God. When we live a transformed life by the renewing of our mind by the Spirit of God, we begin to prove. We begin to test what is that good and acceptable, perfect will of God. is in our lives. A lifestyle of worship aligns our hearts with God's purpose, helping us to know and do the perfect will of God. And that's what we need to do. We need to follow after that of the Lord and doing His perfect will. And so worship, it discerns God's will. It allows us to have discernment in our lives so that we are following after the heart of God and we are performing and we are doing the will of God the Father. That is perfect for our lives. The will of God is always perfect for you and I. No matter what we go through in our lives, His will is always perfect for you in our lives. And we need to just allow Him to continue to change and transform and renew our hearts and our minds by the Spirit of the living God. That's why it's important that you and I need to test what is that good and acceptable, perfect will of God. Test it. We need to examine our lives daily. Is our lives being transformed? Do we have discernment in our lives so that we are able to discern the things of God, the things of the Spirit, the perfect will of God in our lives? See, a lifestyle of worship, it aligns our hearts with God's purpose for our lives. It aligns our hearts with God's purpose for our lives. And so, a lifestyle of worship is more than music. People come to worship the Lord. They say, I'm going to worship. I'm going Sunday to church because I want to worship the Lord. Folks, it's more than just singing songs. It's more than us just coming on Sunday morning and sitting in a pew and singing song. It's more than the music that the worship team leads. You see, it's surrendering of our will to His will. It's surrendering of our will to His will. It's choosing daily to honor God in all that we do. It's you and I choosing every day to honor God in all we do, at home, at work, in our thoughts, and in our relationship with God and others. You see, it's important that we do that. That we honor God in everything that we do in our life. That's our worship. We honor the Lord. So as we present and offer ourselves to God, to Him alone, we find true life and discover His good, acceptable, pleasing, and perfect will for our lives. So let us worship God. Not just singing song, but begin to acknowledge who He is as we present, as we offer our lives before the Lord. May our lives be pleasing to the Lord. May our lives be that is good and acceptable to Him as we worship Him. Church, let's make worship our lifestyle. Make worship our lifestyle every single day. Not just an event on Sunday morning, not just an event on Wednesday evening or some special event that you have to attend. Let every day be an offering that is good, acceptable, and pleasing to the Lord. So, as we worship God, acknowledge who He is, because worship is a lifestyle. Not just on Sunday morning, but it's everyday living. Being grateful, being thankful to God, and offering up our lives to Him and Him alone.
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12: Shalom, beloved. 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
14: 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This is Homestead Radio, featuring the verse-by-verse teachings of Pastor Tyler Short, Calvary Homestead in La Mirada and Buena Park. Tyler goes verse-by-verse through the Bible in a way that helps us understand how to simply apply God's instructions to our everyday lives, helping us grow and live by the leading of the Holy Spirit in our everyday lives. We invite you to open your Bible with us and allow the Lord to give you an understanding mind and a heart to do God's will. Here's Pastor Tyler.
15: You can open to Colossians. We're in chapter 4. I want to be like the Apostle Paul. Not necessarily throw them back in and give them all the responsibility that maybe they once spoiled and ruined, but I do want to consider them as those that I would love and receive, about whom you received instructions. If he comes to you, I want to welcome him. Be welcoming to that outcast that once wronged or hurt you or the church. To verse 12, Epaphras. Epaphras is one of you. Who is one of you? He's mentioned earlier in chapter 1. Remember him? Epaphras is believed to be probably the pastor of this church, or at least one of the leaders. I have a sense that he was the pastor of this church. He maybe got this church started in Colossae, because Paul didn't. Paul never even met these people. Paul just gets wind of it from Epaphras. And Epaphras is someone he mentions earlier in the book, saying that this guy loves you guys. He's a prayer warrior. He's thinking about you guys. He brought us all the news of what God is doing there in the region. The gospel's going forth. I mean, Epaphras has got this pastoral heart, and he's brought this news to the Apostle Paul. You're not going to believe what the Lord is doing. And so he brings him up again near the end of his letter. He goes, he's one of you. He's a bondservant of Christ, and he greets you. Listen to what the shepherd kind of mentality I see here. If Epaphras was a pastor, or at least definitely some form of elder, leader, influencer, teacher in the church here in Colossae, look what it says that he's recognized for by Paul. It says he was a bondservant of Christ. He greets you. He's always laboring fervently for you in prayers, that you may stand perfect and complete in all the will of God. Is there any better gift that a shepherd, pastor, leader can give to his flock, sheep, congregation, than the gift of laboring in prayer for them? I'm convicted by this. There's a lot of things that I know I'm supposed to do and try and do and feel called to do and even impressed to do as a shepherd, as a pastor, as a leader, right? Okay, I know I got to do these things. And I'm learning every day. But pray? I pray. I pray for the church. I pray for you all. But if the Apostle Paul had a glimpse into my life for, let's say, a few months, would he say in a letter to this church, "Let me tell you something about your Pastor Tyler. That guy never stops praying for you. I stand here before you confessing. I don't think that would be what he says about me." He would not say I'm lazy. He would not say I don't do anything. He would not say I don't work hard and do all and prepare studies and teachings and counselings and weddings and funerals and pastor. He would not say I'm just negligent, but I'm convicted that he wouldn't say I never cease praying for these people. And I so appreciate that, convicted by it, and also bring it before you as a congregation. You want those mentors in your life that don't always maybe have the greatest counsel in the moment that you needed, and they might not be at every soccer game with you and your family. They might not show up to every kid's birthday party. They might not be the greatest teacher that you've ever heard on the platform. They might not be the theologian that you wish your pastor was. Sorry. But what you should want in a mentor, leader, spiritual mentor, pastor in your life, you should have confidence and desire that they would be praying for you. That's something that is a compliment to this man Epaphras that I want to have in my own life. Something that I could be accountable. Help me, Lord. That's my prayer. Lord, help me to be more like Epaphras. I know I pray for the church, but Lord, I can pray more. I can pray more for the people that you've entrusted into my care. And so I see this and I go, man, what are you going to say about our pastor Epaphras? Let's just say that was the, oh, Epaphras. Hey, guys, come on. He's about to talk about Epaphras. He has never stopped praying for you, thinking for something grand, Thinking, man, this guy, oh, he preached to the masses while he was over here in Rome. He was the most popular evangelist we've ever seen. This guy seems like he just goes anywhere he wants and talks about God for 3 seconds and people are getting saved and churches are being planted and he's the most anointed, gifted pastor, leader, speaker we've ever heard. Would that have encouraged this congregation as much as, let me tell you guys, he never stops laboring in prayer for you. Because prayer is work. Let me tell you, prayer is work. You know this. What's the hardest thing for you to do? Pray. Coming to church is easier than praying. Worshiping the music, worship music, praising tonight, worshiping in your own private worship songs, whatever, easier than prayer. Reading the Bible even. I know that can be difficult, but hey, I can read a few verses and I can read a couple chapters maybe. But pray. Show up and pray privately and corporately. You know, that is the hardest thing for most Christians to do. And yet it's the example of Epaphras that we want to follow. This leader, this pastor, he says he greets you and he has labored fervently for you in prayer. That you may what? Stand perfect and complete in all the will of God. Notice the dependency of this leader, influencer, Epaphras in this church was not upon his charisma, was not upon his ability to be the best dressed pastor, was not upon his ability to have the greatest counsel and most Bible knowledge. What was he dependent on? He was dependent that if the church that he was in some form of leadership over was going to walk in the perfect will of God, it was going to stem from his prayer life. Not from some other tactic. Not some from other, wow, real clever way of getting the church engaged. It was going to happen through prayer. Man, this guy, Epaphras, one verse given to him, and yet takes me to school in more ways than I would even like to admit. For I bear him witness, verse 13, that he has a great zeal for you. Yeah, no kidding. And those who are in Laodicea and those in Hierapolis. So those are the two cities surrounding Colossae, this region in the valley. Because look at this guy. I know for a fact he's passionate. He's got full of zeal for you. It's not fake. It's not a job. It's not, well, yeah, I'm recognized over there as the leader or the pastor. This is what I've given my life for. You know what it reminds me of? Which it should. Any shepherd leader in the church should remind you of. Jesus. Reminds you of Jesus. He's the one that's willing to constantly be put at an inconvenience for the sake of the sheep. He's the one that's willing to always open himself up for more time of giving of himself for the sake of those around him. Rather than his own benefit, rather than his own rest, he's willing to serve. He's willing to wash the disciples' feet after he's had a long day. He's willing to feed the multitudes after he was trying to get away with his disciples for some rest. He's willing to stay up all night and pray, and then from the mountain see his disciples struggle.

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5: That he's a doctor, right? You've all heard Dr. Luke. This is the guy that wrote the Gospel of Luke. So we've got two gospel writers in Paul's writings right here. John Mark wrote the Gospel of Mark. Luke, who was a great reporter, went out, paid attention to detail, and went out and surveyed anyone and everyone that he could find that was an eyewitness of Christ in his ministry. He got all of it like a reporter, and then he combined it and put it together for the account that we read in Scripture, the account of the Gospel of Luke. And he also wrote the book of Acts. So he mentions him here. He mentions his job, or rather his trade or skill. He's a doctor. He's a physician. The Apostle Paul needed a physician in his life. This is very practical, is it not? He doesn't say Luke, who's going to be the great gospel writer. No, just Luke, the physician. Just wanting them to know, this guy had a role in my life. I needed someone to, even Paul specifically, tend to his physical needs. No doubt, Paul and all of his injuries and beatings and everything that the guy went through had need of a doctor. And I believe Dr. Luke was one of those guys that was with, well, we know he was. The Scripture tells us that he was with Paul on some of his missionary journeys and trips to different towns and villages. And I bet that became a great resource to the Apostle Paul. Hey, what happened? Oh, no, we're breaking out. I got this thing, this open wound, and it's getting infected and this. Where's Luke? Dr. Luke, come. I'm going to have to treat that, Paul. Let me take care of that. Seems silly and insignificant, and yet Paul mentions him because I think there is need for these in your life. Those that are very much meeting practical needs. And what does the church need? The church needs Dr. Luke's. I'm not talking about you need to become a doctor. I'm talking about meeting a need that you would think is seriously unspiritual. Is there anything spiritual about a physician? Well, no, he's not a pastor. He's not a worship leader. He's not a servant. He doesn't pray for people. He's not a safety team usher guy. He's just a doctor who attends the church. This is what Paul's saying. There are going to be those in the church, in the family of God, that meet practical needs. This is to encourage all of you, because I think sometimes you write yourself off and never give yourself a chance to be involved in the community that God has called you to be a part of. Because you're like, well, I don't sing, and it seems like singers are on the stage, and that's how you really serve, and worship team. Well, why do you have to be a singer? Why do we pigeonhole ministry into categories that man has made as the only categories to honor the Lord? That's not what honors God by His word standard. What honors God by His word standard isn't say, when you get to heaven one day, well done, good worship leader. Well done, good pastor. Well done, good and what? Faithful what? Servant. Luke, I gifted you with the ability to be a doctor, whatever schooling he went to, whatever work that he underwent, and the skill and the trade that he performed well. And he goes, and now I've brought you into the family of God, and I've put you in connection with a man like the Apostle Paul, and he is going to need a doctor from time to time. And you, here in the room, well, I don't know. My job is this, and I don't know how that would ever. You can never write off what God has given you. And that God has not just given you the gifts, trade, talent, mental capacity, whatever it is. He wants to use it for His kingdom and for His kingdom's glory, for His name. And so you come with a heart as a servant. You just say, I don't know. It's not going to be the worship leader. It might not be a guy that everyone sees as a minister in the church. But here's what I do have. And I bring it and I give it to the Lord. I want to be a faithful servant with what He's given me. You'd be surprised how many Lukes we have that don't ever utilize their gifts. And I'm here to encourage you, utilize whatever God has given you, utilize it. Your community, your church family needs it. The body of Christ needs whatever God has given you to bring here into the ministry. And then he mentions this guy, Demas. Demas greets you. He doesn't say anything about Demas. Zilch, nada. Just Demas greets you. I say that because it's kind of like, well, Paul, you're saying all these nice things about everyone else. They all seem to have some part or role and, you know, seem to be some significant person in your life. And what about this?

0: Demas guy. Who's that? Who's that? Well, he comes up in 2 Timothy as a man that has abandoned the Apostle Paul. Again, 2 Timothy was written after this. So when Paul mentions him here, he's mentioning him as one of part of a community, but he also is reserved, and this is just wisdom from a man like the Apostle Paul, to not just immediately commend him and say, well, yeah, this guy, he's amazing. Trust me, this Demas guy. Paul is holding back his compliments for this man Demas, and I believe it's because he's not really ready to commend a man like Demas. And it was wisdom, because later in 2 Timothy, I mean, I can turn there real fast, so we can read what he says about this guy. Where's 2 Timothy? 2 Timothy, I can find it with one hand. I believe it's 2 Timothy. I'm going off of the memory. 4, I think it's 4. Yeah, verse 10. Be diligent to come to me quickly. This is what he says to Timothy, right? Now look at verse 10. For Demas, same guy, has forsaken me, having loved this present world, and has departed for Thessalonica. Thessalonica, Crescens for Galatia, Titus for Dalmatia. Only, verse 11, Luke is mentioned there again by Paul, only Luke is with me. And here's the part I told you. Let's just read verse 11 as well. Get Mark, it's John Mark, get Mark and bring him with you, for he is useful for me in the ministry. See these three guys that we're reading about in Colossians, they come up again in this later letter that Paul writes to Timothy. And he tells him, at the first, we don't get this backdrop of Demas. But later, his true colors begin to show, don't they? Reminds me of what Paul says to the church. Be careful that you don't raise up a novice. You don't immediately place someone in the spotlight. I don't care how much zeal and motivation and charisma they bring. You need to be slow to give and elevate someone in a prominent position of leadership or influence in the church, therefore in your life as a Christian. Well, but they seem like they're legit, and they have a really good resume, and they talk the talk. Well, it takes time to see if they walk the walk. Talk the talk is easy. You can, in 5 minutes, talk the talk. But what is coming out of a man's character is only going to be proven and seen over time. Seen through trials, seen through situations, seen through circumstance, relationship problems. And we do the same. We assess one another, do we not? And how we evaluate those that we would allow to have influence in our lives or even prominent positions of leadership in the church. Come on, this guy has to be good. Oh, she has to be amazing in this department. And there's times where we, even as pastors, have to be like Paul. Yeah, I know about Demas, but I'm not sure about him yet. That's what Paul's saying. I haven't quite given over this, yeah, this Demas guy. You guys, man, he's up and coming. No, he just goes, Demas is present. He's with me. And then later in Timothy, he tells us really all about Demas, doesn't he? He says that he is someone that has forsaken me, and he's pursued after the things of the world. Not a nice thing that Paul would say about Demas. And so we see the reservation here in Colossians. He greets you. Greet brethren who are in Laodicea and Nymphas and the church that is in his house. Seems to indicate, as we know, in the New Testament church, churches existed in homes. This was before church buildings and facilities. This was like, okay, we just got saved. Now what? Well, come over to my house in my living room and we'll have Bible and worship and we'll have a service. This is what he's saying. This plays a part as well into the community. We're talking about community. We're talking about what's my role, whether it's I'm a physician specific, or I'm Tychicus, or I'm a Luke, or a John Mark, or Onesimus, how am I treating others, and how am I being treated? And then he brings up something that I think is also very practical in terms of an example for us. Greet those who are in Laodicea and Nymphas and the church that is in his house. So Laodicea is a neighboring village. Notice what Paul is doing. I'm not trying to establish any type of culture or territory wars. So much of territory wars are just sickening, I know, to men like the Apostle Paul. Then when it's like, well, this is our turf. You can't plant a church or have a body of believers meeting in this area. You need at least 5 miles, 10 miles between you and us. Otherwise, you're stealing from another man's foundation in church. What foundation did you lay? Tell me, Where do you get off? Now I'm going to go off on a little rabbit trail with you all, because it bugs me to no end. So when and where or how, explain to me when you died on the cross for the church. Explain to me how you were at all even a small part of building this foundation. You had nothing to do. That's the whole point of Colossians chapters 1 and 2. You have nothing to do with the foundation that's been laid. It has been laid by Christ and Christ alone. So as soon as you puff yourself up to a level where you think now you have a level of influence and power and prominence to state that you own a certain territory or even have control or dictatorship over a people, you have become just that, a dictator, and have nothing to do with the kingdom of God. God does not raise up dictators. God raises up servants. And he doesn't let them become dictators, or he removes them quicker than they were elevated. Servants. And servants see the church as the bride of Christ. Servants see the church as a group of people that they have no right or responsibility in the sense of that they don't own them, but that they have been gifted this role to take care of the sheep. So, this is important when he says, make sure you greet those who are in that neighboring village. Laodicea, we don't like them. They got people. They got more people at their church than we got at our church. Man, are they teaching the same truth in the gospel? Is the same letter, the apostles' doctrine, circulating in the surrounding churches? Is this what they're reading? Yeah, they're reading the same stuff as us. Is this what they're, yeah, they're, okay. Then greet them, their family. It's important that we would take in consideration that we don't become so narrow-minded and think, well, my church is the best. No, your church isn't the best. Well, if this is your church, it's the best. Okay, that's okay. But you get what I'm saying. Now, the church is made up of more than just one body in terms of location. We are the church. Anyone that believes and confesses Jesus Christ as Lord, believes in the simple message of truth, they are brothers and sisters in Christ. And we welcome them. And we should look to work with, and we do our best, and we have connection with churches, but you guys know that in the days we're living, it seems to be all too territorial, and it doesn't need to be. And Paul mentioning this neighboring city and also how the hospitality of the home, you might think you got nothing to offer. You'd be surprised. You open up your home where God might want to move and work. God wants to bring people into your home. God's given you a home. God's given you a place for people to gather. This is just a small point of application. You open up your home, say, yes, come gather here. We'll feed you. We'll take care of you. Maybe there'll even be some form of ministry that takes place in your home. Yeah, but the church will never know and we'll never be recognized. Well, it seems that Paul is making a point here to say, no, you will be recognized. This is something that's important for the church, that there would be those that operate in hospitality. Make people feel welcomed. Make people feel like they have a family, even though they might not have one in blood, they have one in Christ. Now, when this epistle is read among you, see that it is read also to the neighboring towns in the church of Laodiceans, and that you likewise read the epistle from Laodicea. That's the great lost letter that no one knows about. Paul wrote a letter to the Laodicean church, Laodiceans. We don't have that. It wasn't included in Scripture. So therefore, it's not inspired, or rather part of the canon of Scripture. So we don't have to worry about it, but he's mentioning it here. He wrote a letter to them. He goes, that letter I wrote to them, you guys should read that one too. And make sure they read this one. In other words, let it circulate. And say to Archippus, take heed to the ministry which you have received in the Lord, that you may fulfill it. This salutation by my own hand, Paul, remember my chains, grace be with you, amen. So a sign, it's like a verse 18 is Paul's signing it. Essentially, he goes, this part, usually Paul would have, he would speak these things and someone would scribe it for him, write these letters out, right? But he goes, this part, this is my own handwriting, give me the pen. Right? And this part right here, I'm writing to you guys, remember my chains. And Paul, remember the chains, and grace be with you, amen. He wanted that personal touch at the end of the letter from his own penmanship. But what else did he say as we close? He mentioned this guy, Archippus. Don't know exactly who he is. Obviously someone that had some ministry role. And he says, this is a word of caution, though. He says, take heed to the ministry which you have received from the Lord, that you may fulfill it. And here's that final just word to all of us as a part of a community. I think this archippus is an example that further applies to our hearts as Christians here in this church, or church worldwide, rather. Hey, you've been given a role. Notice it's not a role that you earned. It's a role that you were given. Whatever that role is, God has given it to you. Paul says, make sure you fulfill it. Take heed that you fulfill that role. So it doesn't become this thing that I just like haphazardly stumble into. Well, sometimes I'll fulfill the role that God has given me in the church. Sometimes when I feel like being a part of the church and serving my brothers and sisters, I'll show up and be a Christian for a month. Paul says to this man, Archippus, he goes, no, take heed. Whatever God has given you is first and foremost, it's a gift from God, but secondly, it's one that you should not take lightly. You should take it very seriously. It should be a responsibility, not in a burden, a weight that you have to carry, but in a responsibility that God has granted to you to serve His people. And that, again, is the premise of the study, is to honor the one who has given you everything. How do I honor the Lord of my life? Take heed to fulfill the ministry that God has given you.
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2: 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My number here in the Dave Cave, two doors down from Frank Pastore Studio B, is 818-662-3737. Would love to know how to pray specifically for you, maybe how we're spending time studying God's Word today here on KKLA. I think line three here. Hello, who's here? Who's this?
3: This is Hector from Garden Grove.
2: Yeah, Hector, what's up with you, man?
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7: Hi, I'm Mark Finley with Hope Lives 365. In Daniel chapter 2, God revealed the image of history to Nebuchadnezzar. An image that a head of gold, breast and arms of silver, thighs of brass, legs of iron, feet of iron and clay, and then a great rock that smote the image. 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Nebuchadnezzar did not want to be followed by other successive world-ruled empires, so he made an image all of gold and commanded worship. 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They were faithful to God, and God rewarded, God honored them, God worked a miracle, like He does for all of His children who are faithful to Him.
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14: 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With your host, Paula Crasium. Did you know that right here in Los Angeles, there are more than 30,000 children in foster care? Every year, over 1,000 children age out of the system, and as many as half of those will end up homeless or incarcerated. The government will not fix this, and frankly, God didn't ask them to. He asked us to, people of faith, to step in and give them a home, a family, to be a mentor and support them. Now let's join Paula for today's episode of Lost and Found.
15: Hello and welcome to Lost and Found. I'm your host, Paula Crasium. I'm so glad that you've joined us today. This is a program where we expose the condition of people in crisis. We shine a light on the work that's being done and inspire the people of faith to step into action. Today we have an exciting host. Her name is Esther Yu. She is the regional director for Zoe International. At any point during the program, if you'd like to reach out to us, you can reach out to us at lostandfound.show. That's lostandfound.show. And Esther, thank you for being here today.
16: Thank you so much for having me.
15: So let's just broadly explain a little bit about who Zoe is and what they do.
16: Yeah, we started in 2002 when our founders, Michael and Carol Hart, heard somebody came to their church and told them about the problem of trafficking, that little boys and girls could be bought off of a menu in Thailand for the night. And they just couldn't believe that was happening. And so they prayed to the Lord and asked how they can help in this fight. And they heard God say, I hear their cries and I need your life. And so they sold their successful business, local to Santa Clarita, and ended up moving to Thailand and starting Zoe Thailand in 2002. And now we are global in five countries, in Thailand, Mexico, Japan, Australia, and the U.S. in L.A. County and on the East Coast in Pennsylvania. And our mission is to reach every person with the gospel and rescue every child from human trafficking.
15: Incredible. Compared globally, what does the human trafficking situation look like here in the United States? And then we'll go specifically to Los Angeles.
16: Yeah, in the United States, I would say that no matter what country you're in, the heart issues are the same. You have vulnerable people who have needs, and then you have somebody who wants to take advantage of that vulnerability to profit off of their need. And so globally, it looks different country to country, and the dangers are different country to country. But here in the U.S., I think people are always surprised to hear that we serve local children that are from LA County, from the U.S., who are being taken advantage of by exploiters, who essentially child trafficking is making a profit off of the abuse of children.
15: What are some of the main pathways and modes of recruiting and grooming children to be trafficked here in the Los Angeles area?
16: In this day and age, yes, yeah. I would say the internet. That wasn't an issue, obviously, before, but today that's probably one of the primary ways that traffickers and exploiters are meeting and targeting children through apps and gaming apps and different platforms, social media, and they're meeting kids, they're interacting with them, they're direct messaging them, and then they're luring them out of their homes and offering something to them that they need or want, and eventually it turns into an abusive relationship, and at some point pressuring them to essentially work for them or really abusing them and assaulting them, and there's some exchange of something commercial, like money or drugs or a place to stay for the night, in order for that person to profit off of that abuse of the child.
15: So we know, I mean, most of us have heard about that on the internet, they will pose as somebody else. You don't know who you're talking to. Your kids never know who they're talking to. And you can see that in chats or in Facebook. But what does that look like? What does that look like in the gaming sector? Because the gaming sector seems to be one of the largest growing areas of recruitment. So what does that look like? What does that look like?
16: Yeah. And there have been, if you were to do a search on the internet, there have been a lot of news about gaming platforms and exploitation and trafficking. And just take, for example, even young boys that are playing games and somebody is gifting them coins or points or things that they want, maybe even Robux on mm-hmm. the game Roblox. And with that, maybe that child just thinks this person's being nice. They're making friends with people, like you said, that are catfishing them, that they're not who they say they are. They think that they're just their peers. It could be an older man. They have no idea. And from there, it's the grooming that's happening, because this child thinks this is somebody that they're playing with, sometimes for years. You could be playing games with somebody who becomes your friend for years. And at some point, that person may pressure them, maybe even to come and meet them. And so they might even set up a place to meet, might even send them away for them, a car to go and pick them up, meeting in person. And then it could turn into a situation where that person is either sexually abusing them, or mm-hmm. might even be the trafficker that's setting up dates for this child now to engage in sexual activity with other people. And somebody is making money or getting drugs or something in return. And so, any form of even just the child exchanging some kind of a sexual act for something of value, that's commercial sexual exploitation, and that mm-hmm. is actually a form of trafficking. So it could be even starting with a child sending a photo of themselves. It could start that way. The person is pushing the boundaries to see what this child's willing to do, yeah. and that's that grooming process. And, you know, sometimes when we do trainings in schools, yeah. we'll ask these young boys, you know, just testing them and asking them, what would you be willing to do? Would you be willing to, what if somebody said, I'll cash app you $100 if you send me a photo with your shirt off. Yeah. And the boys look at each other and kind of snicker and say, I'd be willing to do that.
15: Yeah.
16: But that process of continuing to push right. that boundary to maybe sending a photo, you know, where they can share their private parts right. and right. things like that.
15: And sometimes they also just think they're talking to someone. They develop a relationship with someone who's a peer, mm-hmm. who they like and have an affinity with, and they have no idea who they're talking to, whether it's male or female, or they have no idea. And they think they're just engaging in this flirtation that takes them down a path. And then the threats come, right?
16: Right.
15: That once they have the pictures, once they have the evidence, now it's the threats come of, if you don't do this, I will expose you.
16: Right.
15: And I will send these pictures out, and I will do, right? That's what.
16: Right. And
15: that's one of the paths.
16: The FBI did put out a warning, unfortunately, because so many young boys coming from safe and healthy families thought they were speaking with girls or older women, and these supposed women or young girls were sending them photos of themselves and asking the boys to send photos of them. And exactly what you said, it turned into a blackmail situation. Then the next point would be the person saying, if you don't send me more photos of yourself, or if you don't send me money, I'm going to blast this all over the internet. And the child yeah. panicking and feeling like they don't have any way out. And a lot of these young boys have killed themselves.
15: And these are simple games. These aren't at-risk games. These aren't...
16: Right.
15: The games that have all kinds of like lewd behavior. These are just kids' games.
16: Right.
15: And this is happening in your kids' bedrooms, in the den, in the, you know, family room. They're happening. These conversations are happening everywhere. So what's some of the advice you give parents to know what to kind of look for, and some barriers and some roadblocks that they can put up to try to protect their kids?
16: Yeah, if you think about who you allow physically into your home, you wouldn't let a stranger off the street into your home to engage and become a playmate with your child. In the same way on the internet, you really do, parents really do have to be engaged and monitoring what your kids are doing online, who they're talking to. Once they're opening up those chat groups where they're communicating with strangers that they don't know is really where parents want to be putting some boundaries around that, when they're allowing that to start and how much you're really monitoring who they're engaging with. You want to take an interest and show interest in who is in your children's lives, even who they're talking to at school, but also online. And one thing that I do, I have three kids and I've always just tried to have that open communication with them. And we often do role plays. As my kids got older, we would do different kinds of role plays, like what would you do if somebody sent you a message like this, and helping them problem solve and think through what their options are. I think most importantly, letting your kids know that no matter what you have done or think you've done, you can always tell, because really the predators are thriving in the secrecy.
17: That's their power, right?
16: Right, right.
17: It's keeping things in the dark, and the threat of, when you think about the threat of it going to everyone in your school, when you think about this just, it seems incredibly devastating.
16: Yes.
17: What do you think how do you think faith shapes the way organizations approach prevention and rescue and restoration?
16: Yeah, well, we really do believe that every believer has the answer to be able to help end child trafficking. And we believe that the church is the key to helping us end child trafficking. Because if you look at all the problems that cause trafficking and keep people entrapped in it, as well as the healing journey that victims go through, as well as the predators themselves that are causing them to groom and abuse children, those are things that the church can address in terms of the issues we see with those that we serve are domestic violence. It is every form of emotional, physical, sexual abuse. It's rape. It's poverty, and all of these elements that the church is so great and equipped to address by being community to their local communities and providing that support, because those are the things that make children and even families vulnerable to the tactics of the traffickers, because they're targeting.
17: Yeah, it's that vulnerability. I remember watching a movie one time about a woman whose children were abused, and her question was, how do they always know? How do they always find you?
16: Right.
17: And they do. They look for people who have needs that they can meet. They look for people who are vulnerable. And they have a radar, because this is what they do.
16: Right.
17: They're experts at what they do.
16: Right.
17: What would it look like for a church to step into the space?
16: We have had so many amazing church partners step into that gap. And we often think when we're journeying with a child and family, at that point of when that vulnerability occurred and somebody stepped into that, if instead of meeting an unsafe person who wanted to take advantage of them, if they met somebody who wanted to help them, the path of their and the course of their life could have been different if somebody stepped into that. And so churches have come alongside us, really stepping into the prevention efforts of just giving us space to educate the community around these dangers and equipping them, but also in the rescue portion, when the individuals are being trafficked, they have stepped in to help us with their immediate needs. Sometimes even relocating a family whose house got shot up by gang members because the child was testifying. We were able to relocate that family to an Airbnb for 2 months, and the church came and did Meals on Wheels for this family, just the way that they know how to do.
17: You don't always think about that, right?
16: Yeah. And then in the restorative piece, once they have come out, the church has come alongside to be safe community, where we can actually connect some of our children and families to their local churches so that they can come. And when they face crisis or need, the church can come alongside praying for them and just supporting them.
17: Again, you're listening to Lost and Found. I'm your host, Paula Krasham. If any point you want to connect with us, you can reach us at lostandfound.show. That's lostandfound.show. We are here with Esther Yu from Zoe International. She is the Western Regional Director here for Los Angeles. They're an international organization, and she does her work here in L.A. and does an incredible job with that. Why is safe housing and mentorship in the community such a critical piece?
16: Right now, we are seeing some amazing homes in LA County close down over the years. This population in particular, it's so hard because you actually have the traffickers showing up at these group homes. Right. And where the children are living. We specifically built our home to be far away from the city and secure. We built it from scratch in that way, but we know fellow homes that were right in the neighborhoods, and traffickers would just show up even with guns in tow to the homes. And so the danger level, but also you're dealing with children that have really experienced every form of trauma. So the complex trauma that's there, a lot of them, when they first come to the home, they're still in crisis. And so you need a high level of just the staff to child ratio. Yeah. What the state and county say you can do is not enough for our population. And so just having to fundraise to be able to have one-on-one support for the youth. And so we need safe homes for the youth, and we need homes that are equipped to be able to take care of these children. We don't want them lingering in congregate care like group homes for a long-term situation, but foster homes are not necessarily equipped immediately to take in a child in crisis. And so, but when a child has recovered and has become stable and safe in a home like ours, then being able to transition them to a lower level of care, like a foster home, is exactly what we need.
17: One of the beauty of your homes is you have placed it far outside of the city, so it's not something they can just walk into.
16: Yes.
17: It's an effort to get there. I heard one time it's when you are working with human trafficking victims, it's not if they will run away, it's when they will run away.
16: Right.
17: And I often say that the challenge with taking kids who've come from trauma, human trafficking or severe trauma, and you put them in a home that is calm, that is, it's like they don't understand the language.
16: Right.
17: It's like they really have entered into a space where they feel like they are foreigners. They don't understand the language. They don't understand anything because everything in their body is turned up to 11.
16: Yeah.
17: Because they have dealt with chaos and trauma all the time. And that has become their normal, that loud, kinetic happening all the time. And then you take that away, and that transition is hard. It's not as simple as, well, you think that they've never seen it. They don't know what it looks like. They've not had it for so long.
16: Right.
17: That it's like walking into a place that speaks Lithuanian. If you don't speak Lithuanian, they just don't get it. Everything feels uncomfortable. Every conversation, sitting at the table, having your own room, everything, as good as that is,
16: right,
17: it's all super complicated because your brain is used to triggering and constantly navigating trauma. And that takes time, which is one of the things that Zoe provides, right?
16: Right. That's exactly right. And we really try to meet the youth where they are. What you're describing a lot is like drug withdrawal.
17: Yes,
16: and on top of them,
17: which it technically is, considering dopamine, everything that's going on in our body, right? And,
16: right.
17: And not to mention, like you just said, the actual physical drugs and alcohol almost always play a role in some of this, right?
16: Right. And some of the girls have said to us, you would think exactly what you said. You would think you're finally safe. You're here in a loving home with staff who really care about you and are kind to you. And one of our kids actually said, your staff are too nice and it's triggering me because they were not used to it. And what you're saying is very true in terms of the girls not knowing how to regulate themselves because their hours have been flipped. They've been living in the night and not sleeping in the day.
17: Yeah.
16: They're withdrawing from the drugs and they're craving. And we actually sometimes have to have noise on in the night because it's really hard for them to sleep because it's too quiet.
17: Yeah.
16: It's
17: yeah.
16: too calm.
17: Yeah.
16: And so they're seeking that high adrenaline. And so we really do our best effort to help them meet them where they are and provide activities for them, keeping them busy, especially in the beginning when they first come, and just building relationship and rapport with them.
17: That's why organizations like yours are so important, because you are experts in what you do. And mm-hmm. as much as people want to help, and like you said, going into a foster home is not always an option just because of all of this. Right. You need experts in the field. And for people to be able to step into that space is super critical. What are some of the challenges you face having churches engage in this work?
16: I would say I think having churches, there are many churches that are willing and wanting to help. And I think those that can step into doing that next level of training for them, so that they can be equipped to engage directly with, those that we're serving, so that we can refer, families and young people to their churches, and that they can become community for them. But really, I think the churches have stepped in quite a bit in terms of even just helping us offset the costs that the county and the state don't provide for the level of care that we want to. Yeah. Stepping into that, stepping into basic things like even just transportation. I think that's one of the greatest needs for foster youth in general, but especially our population.
17: Absolutely correct. Yeah.
16: You've got a child who's willing to go to a job, who's willing to do extracurricular activities.
17: Yeah.
16: And our staffing situation is such that we need to have staff stay on campus to take care of the other youth, and they've got medical appointments, and they have so many different appointments day to day, and just needing assistance and help with background checked individuals and trained individuals. Yeah. That can just help us transport them from time to time, and just stepping into some mentorship as well as even job training, and those are some of the ways that churches have stepped in, and even offering free services for the girls, like we actually have through churches that have stepped in because there are business people in those churches, and they provide free hair services and coloring their hair and haircuts and braiding and things like that.
17: And I know it's kind of complicated to understand, but when you're dealing with different ethnicities of girls with different kinds mm-hmm. of hair, mm-hmm. There's complexities, and you have to make sure that you're meeting each one of those needs, because the way you look and being able to present yourself the way you want to, whether that's at school or at work or jobs, is a very, very important piece. In the last few minutes, I wanted to touch on a moment on sex trafficking as it relates to sporting events. And I know that mm-hmm. you were part of mm-hmm. a group. Can mm-hmm. you just talk about that just for a moment?
16: Yeah, being part of the LA Regional Human Trafficking Task Force, they have subcommittees that specifically are addressing the issue of a lot of the sporting events that are coming through. So we've got FIFA World Cup, we've got the Olympics, different sporting events that will bring an influx of people.
17: Why?
16: Because they're coming into town for these events that are taking place over the course of weeks. And so with that, then you're just going to have a demand, unfortunately, for you do have now the demand for sex, and the demand for sex even with children, as horrific as that sounds, it's there every day.
17: Right.
16: But with the increase of people that come into town, you're just going to have increased concentrated numbers of people in certain areas. So we've had kids invited to parties that are taking place around surrounding Super Bowl parties or things like that. And so you're going to see more of those kinds of events. Or we've talked with outreach groups that provide support to women on the streets that are being sold in prostitution. And even those women around sporting events, we will hear from those outreach groups that say that these women came into town from other states and cities because of these sporting events. And they knew that there was going to be more people here, that and the increase in demand is there. And so with that, not only that, we don't sometimes talk about labor trafficking, but labor trafficking also increases because you need people to build and be vendors and build these stadiums and things like that. And so
17: Just sell things on the street too.
16: Right. Right. And so with that, we assist with victim coordination and the hotline responses that might come through, and just supporting, partnering together with the other organizations that are leading the effort.
17: In the last 2 minutes that we have here, is there a quick story that you want to tell? And then I'd love for you to tell us how to connect with Zoe.
16: Sure. We just actually received an award from the U.S. Attorney's Office because of a case of the first child that ever entered in our home, who was a 13-year-old girl, and she was being lured out online by a couple, a boyfriend and a girlfriend, that were luring foster kids from L.A. County out of their homes by offering them drugs. And in her situation, she had just lost her mother, grieving with a father who was struggling to take care of her and her brother. And with that, sometimes they were high under the influence or passed out, and they were getting assaulted. And images were getting taken of them, and they were being groomed essentially to be trafficked on the streets, and even labor trafficking, stealing cars, things like that. And so with the evidence that we were able to provide and come alongside support for this young girl, she was able to get healing and support, and we were able to get a prosecution against those two individuals. And to this day, we still support her. She's 18 now, and we continue to support her, and she's still living with her father, and she's going to school, working, and she's doing really well. And so connecting with Zoe, our website is gozoe.org, and we have a 10 to end campaign. We would love to mobilize 10,000 people to give $10 a month to help us in this effort to support our annual costs globally, as well as we have a Protecting Kids Online event coming up on May 29th. If you visit our website, you'll see more about that. We'll be partnering with the FBI and LAPD to teach parents how to better protect their kids online. And so those are some of the upcoming events.
17: Amazing, amazing. Thank you so much for being here. Again, this is Lost and Found. You can reach us at lostandfound.show. I'm your host, Paula Cresham. We would love to hear from you. And you want to connect with organizations like Zoe, who are making a difference in the lives of children. Go out and make it a great day.
16: Thank you.
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2: 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Number here is 818-662-3737. David James. Maria, heading to work. She's working at 12. Glendale Adventist, and we're so grateful for what you do, my dear, and thank you for being part of our KKLA family and allowing us to study God's Word together. And you said you're on your way to work. How's it going traffic-wise?
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23: The following program, Bless Israel, is brought to you by the International Fellowship of Christians and Jews.
24: The Holocaust was the systematic persecution and murder of 6 million Jews by the Nazi state and collaborators from 1933 to 1945. Nazi Germany created tens of thousands of camps to imprison millions of Jewish men, women, and children. Of the 6 million Jews murdered, 1.5 million were children. This horrific event must be remembered today and every day.
25: Welcome to this special Bless Israel program titled Never Forget, Never Again, brought to you by the International Fellowship of Christians and Jews. Val is a Holocaust survivor who grew up in Lithuania. In the summer of 1940, Hitler's army began its assault on the Russian Empire. The Nazis immediately began to implement their racial laws against the Jewish population, depriving Jews of every basic human right.
23: On August 15th, 1941, Val and his family were forced into a ghetto, surrounded by barbed wire and armed sentries.
26: On the 4th of October, the Nazis, the SS, marched into the ghetto. They surrounded our little get the hospital, and they set it on fire. Everybody who tried to escape was shot. So the choice was to burn alive or die in a hail of bullets. The other atrocity took place 3 weeks later. Again, the Nazis, the SS, they all marched into the ghetto. They selected 10,000. They took them away to the notorious execution place, and they were all murdered. For my family and for me, this was a defining event. That's when we lost our faith in humanity. seeing all the facts, seeing all the evil, unhinged us. We couldn't cope with it. We were completely derailed. We don't know what to do. We don't know where to go. We don't know what's happening to us. The fact that ordinary, normal people could be turned into killers was a shocking realization for us. We had to take on board that the line between good and evil was a very flimsy one, a very thin one, and it was all too easy to indoctrinate ordinary people, indoctrinate ordinary people to turn from good into evil.
23: By 1944, the remaining Jews from Val's ghetto were herded into cattle wagons and taken into Germany to work as forced laborers, building factories for the production of German Messerschmitt jet fighters.
26: We knew, of course, they had a good idea that our life will be finished before we were liberated. Conditions were so bad that we did not expect to survive. We were very pessimistic. And we made a pledge obliging any survivor to bear witness. You see, we had that fancy idea that once we disclose how evil starts and how evil spreads, it will make a big impression and genocide won't happen again. Well, it was all wishful thinking, actually. I survived. I was one of the few. But it was just too traumatic to relive everything again and to talk about it. So, in common with most survivors, I kept silent. It was such a gruesome story, people could not believe it. But I was prompted by my children. They wanted to know, and they were asking difficult questions. Why don't we have grandparents, uncles and family like the other children? And why do you speak with a funny accent? So we decided, when the kids were about 8, 9, we have to tell them what happened to us. But we had a problem. How do you introduce a child to the idea of radical evil? So we had to modify our story to their maturity. So there you are. The long silence was broken, and we began talking about it.
25: Tens of thousands of elderly Holocaust survivors, just like Val Ginsberg, still live in abject poverty. Many are alone and cannot afford food or medicine.
23: But thanks to you, our Christian radio friends, the International Fellowship of Christians and Jews is able to provide a survival food box with nourishing food for one poor elderly Holocaust survivor in the final years of their life. 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When you see the naked, to clothe him.
25: Just $25. 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
25: 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That's NEVER to 91999. At a Holocaust awareness event, President and Global CEO of the Fellowship, Yael Eckstein, shared how the organization is providing food boxes to poor elderly Holocaust survivors, like Miriam.
3: She was one of the first Jewish people that the Nazis took in Germany, and she was brought to Auschwitz to build the camps with her own hands. And she said, "I was strong, that's why I survived, but I was the only survivor." And she explained to me how for years she lived on one piece of bread, one cup of tea, and worked 15 hours a day in the freezing cold snow, in the burning hot sun, and if you stop for 1 second, you get shot on sight. And she said, as we were walking back to our bunks, the Nazis would line up next to us and they would see our starving bodies, our exhausted minds, and we'd be walking

0: People are not alone. Finally, there are Christians in America who care about me. Christians in America are sending me this life, this bread, this food, this chicken. That shows me that there is hope for the future. And that's what the fellowship aims to do.
1: Many Holocaust survivors face serious health issues. Those in need of treatment or medication crisis can sometimes live far from a medical facility. When war or terror attacks take place in areas like Ukraine and throughout Israel, they cannot safely leave their homes. But thanks to Christians and your prayerful and financial support, the Fellowship is able to provide mobile clinics to help poor elderly Holocaust survivors receive the care they need.
2: This mobile clinic allows doctors to reach Holocaust survivors in their homes.
3: Holocaust survivors are old people around 80s and 90s, and it's very hard for them to leave their home and to get the medical care. So we give them the medical care in their home.
2: Holocaust survivors have already endured such unimaginable difficulties in their lives. During times of crisis, it is especially important to make sure they receive the care and dignity they deserve.
3: War is a time of stress and instability, and for the Holocaust survivors, it's much more difficult, so we try to help them.
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4: During the Holocaust, the Christian saved my life. 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

0: 1.1 million Jews who were slaughtered, murdered simply for the crime of being Jewish.
1: We know. We're witnesses. The vile, vicious violence that can be inflicted upon people. And it's not so far away.
0: We're not so far away from Auschwitz.
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4: The fellowship was founded in 1983 by Rabbi Yekiel Eckstein, fulfilling his vision of building bridges of understanding between Christians and Jews. In his more than three decades of work, Rabbi Eckstein helped millions of needy Jews around the world, and he also encouraged millions of Christians to deepen their bonds with Israel and their biblical Jewish roots. It was in his beloved Holy Land of Israel where Rabbi Yekiel Eckstein passed away on February 6, 2019.
3: In this rare audio recording, Rabbi Eckstein gives an important perspective on the Holocaust and how all of humanity should declare never forget and never again. Let's listen.
5: The Holocaust is not just a concept. The Holocaust happened at a real point in history to real people. I realize just how close the people are to us, and how the events could, God forbid, as much as we say never again, they could happen again. If Israel's enemies have their way, Jerusalem and the state of Israel would be obliterated and pushed into the sea and destroyed. We dare not let that happen. Not under our watch. Hatred and prejudice are not things that we are born with. Man, through his free choice, he chooses between good and evil. My friends, we are witnessing the rise of anti-Semitism around the world today.
6: The neighbors say, "We will poison you, dirty Jews." They say it openly.
5: Terrorist attacks.
7: Police say they were tortured and killed before the final shootout.
5: Time is not on our side. Every Jew who is in need of escaping from the forces of anti-Semitism, today there is an Israel that is the home for every Jew who flees there.
8: This inscription says that Jews should all be stabbed. Jid is a derogatory, negative word for Jew. This is the name that the Nazis called Jews when they put a yellow Star of David. It's the same now.
9: It's very hard to describe for someone in the West.
10: Absolutely.
9: The anti-Semitism that still lives here. Valentina is a mother of five children. And when they went out for one Shabbat in the synagogue, the neighbors, they broke the door, came in, and stole all what they have, and left a note, "Dirty Jews, go out." The neighbors told them, "We will poison you, and you will all be dead. We will accomplish Hitler's task." "Hitler lives in our heart," Valentina's neighbor told her. And she's frightened now, so she has to live in fear, because they promise her that they will poison her.
5: The nuclear threats, the biological, the chemical threats that Israel is facing are growing. The amassing of missiles, of weapons against Israel has risen tremendously. Joshua said, "Who is for the Lord? Let him come with me." This is the moment of truth. This is the time when we need to take a stand with God and when we need to stand strongly with the state of Israel.
3: The Bible says in the book of Isaiah, chapter 58, verse 7, "Share your food with the hungry. 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
10: Christ commanded us to take care of the needy, and to obey God's word is what we need to be doing. And it's great that we have organizations like the International Fellowship of Christian Jews try to meet those needs, to open the eyes of people that want to help. You have to obey the word, but God gives us a compassion because of who he is. And that's the example that Christ gives us. You know, his whole ministry was about healing and helping and understanding people's needs. And that's what he encourages us to do through his word, is to understand the needy people. The people that are hurting, and to want to help is something that Christ gives us.
4: Did you know that in Isaiah chapter 58, the Lord gives 10 amazing promises to those who take action and help others less fortunate than themselves? God promises that his favor will shine on you, that your wounds will be healed, that he will always be with you, that he will save you, that he will protect you, that he will answer your prayers, that he will turn darkness into light, that he will guide you, that he will satisfy you with good things. And lastly, the 10th promise, that he will keep you strong and well.
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12: 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And always love to hear from you, beloved KKLA family, and prayer requests and how we're studying God's Word together. And I think Anita has checked in here. And Anita, you said you are in the kitchen, you told me. And what are you preparing?
13: So food, coconut rice, and black-eyed peas.
12: Turnip greens?
13: Oh, you know it, baby. I'm going to have some ham hocks in there, some cornbread. Some candy
12: yams. Boy, I'm there. I'm already. I got a rumbly in my tumbly.
13: Peach cobbler.
12: All right, Anita. I think all of us are heading to Anita's casa. Great, great weekend food. Anita, thank you for being part of our KKLA family, calling, and your name, very special for me. That was my sister's name. She passed when I was about 5 years old, and she lived about a week. And Anita, I look forward to meeting my sister Anita in heaven. And sister, thank you for giving us a call and warming my heart, reminding me that one day I will meet Anita again.
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18: The men that were supposed to be the most holy have turned the tabernacle of God into this den of iniquity, and yet God is faithful. Judgment comes upon sin, but in the midst of that, he reminds them, I'm raising up a priest. I'm raising up a priest in the house that will last forever. So we're reminded, even in the most dire of times, God is not absent. God does not forget his people. God does not forsake his promises. He is working often behind the scenes to bring about his purposes and his plan for the good of his people and for the glory of his name.

0: As far as contrasts go, there's a significant one here in the book of 1 Samuel. Hi there. Welcome to today's broadcast of Growing in Grace with Pastor Steve Valentine from San Gabriel Community Church. Today, we are back in 1 Samuel chapter 2, verses 12 through 36. The good, the bad, and the ugly. And the contrast is really quite stark. Samuel versus Hophni and Phinehas. Samuel's family versus Hophni and Phinehas's father, Eli. It's all straight ahead with gospel significance. Stick around and join us. With today's broadcast of Growing in Grace, now once again, our teacher and pastor, Steve Valentine.
1: We see that Eli is judged. That's why I'm confident that he's not the father he was supposed to be and the priest he was supposed to be. And I just think, parents, if I can just give you this word of encouragement and challenge, most, should the Lord not have different plans for the length of our lives, if we live to an average age, most of your relationship with your children will take place when they are adults. And too often, I think, people think of parenting as, I'm almost done. We'll just get through these years, and then I'm done. Like, I know we need to deal with that, but it's just a couple more years, they're out of the house. And I think that's what we have for Eli. It's just year after year thinking, okay, they're going to be out of the house soon. They're going to go off to preschool pretty soon. Then they'll be gone, and they'll be out of my hair. It's just too hard. It's too difficult. I don't want to deal with this. And now he's dealing with these grown men where their sin has led to this kind of rebellion, where they're sleeping with prostitutes in the temple of God. And now he's like, oh, I should probably say something. But it's too late. And the evidence that it's too late comes in the next verse. They would not listen to the voice of their father. He was righteous enough to be offended by their actions. But sadly, he doesn't do anything about it. Now, they're his sons. I'm not suggesting he should disown them. But as the priest, he should have kicked them out of the priesthood. He knew to do that. He knew to say, you can have no part of this, and it should have happened long before this. It should have happened when the sacrifices were being defiled, let alone what's taking place now. But they had grown deaf to the voice of their father. They had no regard for his counsel. Another evidence of their worthlessness. Why didn't they listen? Look at this indictment. Verse 25. They did not listen to the voice of their father, because it was the will of the Lord to put them to death. This is reminiscent of the language that's used of Pharaoh, who hardened his heart against God, hardened his heart, and finally God says, okay, I'm going to give you exactly what you want, and he hardened the heart of Pharaoh. It's the language of Romans 1, when man commits himself to lawlessness and godlessness and lives in his sin and exchanges the glory of God for a lie. Again and again and again and again, God finally says, okay, I'm going to give you what you want. I'm going to give you over to your selfish desires. Wesley said it this way of these sons. They had sinned away their day of grace. And rejection meant judgment, and judgment meant death. And so we find out here that Eli is giving his confrontation to deaf ears, deaf to him, deaf to God, because God had already pronounced their judgment. Judgment is coming, and it's been set for these two men. And that leads to the third contrast. So you see Samuel in contrast with Hophni and Phinehas. Then you see the family of Samuel in contrast to the family of Eli. And now it broadens once more, where we see covenant-breaking men in contrast to a covenant-keeping God. Look at verse 26. This should sound familiar to us by now. Now the young man Samuel continued to grow, both in stature and in favor with the Lord and also with man. Does that language sound familiar to you? From the New Testament? It's a language that Luke picks up when he describes the boyhood of Christ. Eli's sons are growing in contempt and bad reputation with God and man. Samuel is growing in favor with God and with man. And then judgment is declared through a man of God, verses 27 to 36. There came a man of God to Eli. Who is this man? We don't know. But his anonymity, I think, helps emphasize what's most important here. It's not who this man is. It's not what his credentials are or where he's from. What's most important here is the word of God. He comes to Samuel, or Eli, excuse me, with a word from the Lord. Thus says the Lord. And he begins in verses 27 and 28 with a series of rhetorical questions. A series of questions on behalf of God that highlight God's grace and mercy towards Eli and his family. Did I not, by my grace and mercy, grant your family enormous privilege? Did I indeed reveal myself to the house of your father when they were in Egypt, subject to the house of Pharaoh? Did I choose him out of all the tribes of Israel to be my priest? I called your family out for this purpose. I set them aside for this purpose, starting with Aaron. I set the family aside. The whole tribe was set aside. That you're not going to work the fields and you're not going to raise animals. You're going to be here set aside, set apart to do my work. That's your job. That's your whole job. Did I not do that for your house? I gave to the house of your father all my offerings by fire from the people of Israel. I took care of you. Of course, these are rhetorical questions, right? Eli, he knows the answer. Yes, Lord, you did that. And if those things are true, and they are, verse 29, why then, hear this, why then do you scorn the sacrifices and my offerings that I commanded for my dwelling? That's interesting, isn't it? In the text, who are the ones scorning the sacrifices of God? His sons. They're the ones that are directly involved in this action, but here we find out that Eli is not blameless and he's not without responsibility in this. And we find out why. Because you honor, verse 29, you honor your sons above me. And here's how you do it. You fatten yourselves on the choicest parts of every offering of my people Israel. Eli, don't put this on your sons. You know you were eating the roasted meat as well. And so the focus of this rebuke is not on the specific sins of his son, but his own failures. You valued your sons above God. You valued your sons above the worship I should receive, and you allowed these abuses in the worship of God, and then you partook in the abuses that your sons were committing. And you thought you're fat and happy, but I've seen these things, and it was not honoring to me. See the contrast again. Here's Hannah. She gives her son to God in his service, and year after year after year, she's faithful to this promise. She values God over the possession of her own son. And here's Eli that values his sons over the worship of God. And so judgment is pronounced starting in verse 30. Therefore, this is what the Lord of God Israel declares. I promised that your house and the house of your father would go in and out before me forever. But now the Lord declares, far be it from me, for those who honor me I will honor, and those who despise me shall be lightly esteemed. Judgment starts at home. This is the language that Peter picks up on in 1 Peter 4 when he writes, it is time for judgment to begin in the household of God. That's exactly what happens here. The house of Eli is about to be brought down. God will be faithful to his promise. God will not abandon the promise he made, but Eli, you and your family, not just you, but all of your family, all of your descendants, will not participate in that promise. Verse 31, I will cut off your strength in your house. The days are coming when I'll cut off your strength and the strength of your father's house. Literally, it's I'll cut off your arm. The picture is that there's no possibility of you doing anything within the process of worship in temple and in the tabernacle. You will not have the capacity to do it. I will cut off your strength. Verse 32, I will cut off your prosperity. When this happens in distress, you will look with envious eye on all the prosperity that will be bestowed on Israel. You are taking from the choicest of meats for yourself. You're fattening yourself on these things. Now you'll watch, armless if you will, unable to steal from me, and you'll have to look out at the prosperity that I pour out on my people. 32 and 33, I'll cut off your family. Listen, there shall not be an old man in your house forever. And the only one of you that's going to live long is going to live long enough so that he'll weep and grieve the fact that the rest of your descendants are going to die by the swords of men. And I'm going to give you a sign that this is true, because Eli, you're not going to live long enough to see this, but there'll be a sign to you to know I'm going to do this, verse 34. That sign's going to come upon your sons, Hophni and Phinehas. There'll be a sign to you. Your both of them will die on the same day. There'll be things in this judgment you won't live to see, Eli, but you'll see this. On the same day, I'm going to kill these two sons who've been so unfaithful and lived in an unfaithfulness that you allowed. And this will be the sign to you that the rest of this will come to pass. This is devastating judgment, because you've broken your covenant. You've broken your commitment. You've broken the promise. You've not been faithful. It's overwhelmingly clear that God does not tolerate sin and that there'll be consequences. But God, what about your promises? What about the promise you made to Aaron? What about the promise that you made to your people and Abraham? How can this just end? Will you abandon us completely? Will you not be faithful? Is that what this means? 35, no. I will raise up for myself a faithful priest who shall do according to what is in my heart and my mind. Not according to his heart and his mind, but he'll do what's in my heart and my mind. That'll be his desire. He will be faithful, and I will build for him a sure house, and he shall go in and out before me, before my anointed forever. And those in your house, verse 36, will implore him for a piece of silver, a loaf of bread, and say, please put me in one of the priest's places that I may eat a morsel of bread. This is exactly what Hannah prayed. That those who once had much are now pleading for a bite. By the way, just glance at verse 1 of chapter 3. This is where, Lord willing, we begin next week. Now the young man Samuel was ministering to the Lord under Eli. That's the refrain. The faithfulness of Hannah, the faithfulness of Samuel, in contrast to this family that was called to be faithful but had set apart their responsibility. Let me close with three admonitions. First, don't wait to repent. Don't delay repentance. Judgment is coming. It may not be this direct, this quick, but judgment is coming. It is appointed unto man once to die and then judgment, to stand before God. And when you stand before God, are you going to be like Hophni and Phinehas and say, but look what we did in your name? Or will you say, the only thing you need to say, I'm with him. I'm with Jesus. That's what gives me a right to stand here. Not anything that I've done, but I'm with him. And I've repented of my sin, and I put my faith and trust in Christ alone. Don't delay repentance. Don't delay surrender. Don't harden your heart to the grace of God. The pattern of Scripture, we see it time and again, like we see it in the New Testament in Romans, is that when we commit ourselves to our sin and just keep going after our sin and serving self and serving self and serving self and shunning the grace of God time and time again, ignoring the grace of God that's offered in the gospel, the mercy that's in the gospel, there comes a time, and we don't know when this is, it's not specifically defined, but there comes a time when God says, okay, I'm surrendering you to your own heart. Don't wait to repent. Second, don't forget the grace and mercy of God in your life. It's so easy for us to forget what the song, prone to wander, Lord, I feel it. How prone are we to take for granted the reality of the gospel in our lives, the remarkable grace and mercy that we've received in the person and the work of Jesus Christ. I need the reminder that even in the service of God, there is temptation to fall away. That you and I, just because we show up to church, it does not mean we are exempt from forgetting the grace and mercy of God. These men were surrounded with it every day. Every day they butchered the animals.
2: They've been told in the law, this butchering of this animal, the sacrifice of this animal, the blood of this animal is a picture of the sacrifice you should be giving to God. But they're doing it on your behalf. This death is on your behalf. They did it day after day after day in this rudimentary form, but that picture of the gospel, day after day after day, and they spat in the face of it. We need to be reminded that even the most privileged can drift. Now, how does that drift happen? How do these two sons, raised in the tabernacle, raised by the priest, at one point, right, they knew all the Sunday school answers or the Sabbath day answers. They knew them all. They knew the stories. They knew the laws. They became priests. They knew what the sacrifices meant. How do they end up turning the tabernacle of God into a brothel? How does that happen? How does drift happen? Alistair Begg gave the most helpful answer to this by wisely quoting Pilgrim's Progress. The scene is Christian is now the more mature Christian, and he's traveling with Hopeful. And they've just come, this is just classic Bunyan, they just met Temporary. And Temporary was from the town of Graceless, which is just a couple miles away from Truth. So they had veered from truth, and when you veer from truth, you start thinking less of grace. And he was a neighbor to turn back. And so Hopefuls say, how does this happen? How did they drift away? I heard them once say they wanted to go to the celestial city. They wanted to walk with us. They wanted to be faithful. How do they drift? This is the answer Bunyan gave on the lips of Christian. They draw off their thoughts, all that they may, from the remembrance of God, death, and judgment to come. Then they cast off by degrees private duties, like prayer, the curbing of lust, watchfulness, sorrow for sin, and the like. Then they shun the company of lively and warm Christians. After that, they grow cold to public duty, hearing, reading, fellowship, and the like. Then they begin to pick holes, as we say, in the coats of some of the godly, that devilishly they may have a seeming color to throw at religion behind the backs of these men. Then they begin to adhere to and associate themselves with carnal, loose, and wanton men. Then they give way to carnal and wanton discourses in secret, and they're glad. If they can see such things in any that are counted honest, that they may be more boldly do it through their example. And then, being hardened, they show themselves as they are, thus being launched again into the gulf of misery, unless a miracle of grace prevent it, they everlastingly perish in their own deceivings. That's a good description of how you drift. You slowly take your eyes off the gospel. You forget grace. You forget God. You forget judgment. You forget Christ. You pull away from the people of God. You pull away from talking to God and reading God's word. Then you make new friends, and you make fun of those godly people over there. And then you start to practice godlessness, but in quiet, and you find a measure of happiness in that and satisfaction in that, until finally you're openly sinful and you realize you're miserable. And you'll stay in that misery till you die unless God gives you grace. Don't drift. Don't forget the mercy and grace of God. And thirdly, don't lose heart. We're reminded again in Samuel 2 of the faithfulness of God. We're reminded that God does not abandon his people. I mean, how many times the people of Israel, and you're just thinking, I can't believe they did this. I can't believe they did this. Surely this is it. Surely this is where God says enough is enough, right? And you read Exodus, and it feels like this back and forth, where one day God says, that's it, I'm done with them. And Moses says, no, you can't. You've made promises. Your glory would be at stake. No, you're right. Then the next day, Moses is like, that's it, I want to kill him. And God said, no, we can't. I've made promises. It's my glory at stake. The men that were supposed to be the most holy
1: have turned the tabernacle of God into this den of iniquity. And yet, God is faithful. Judgment comes upon sin, but in the midst of that, he reminds them, I'm raising up a priest. I'm raising up a priest in a house that will last forever. So we're reminded, even in the most dire of times, God is not absent. God does not forget his people. God does not forsake his promises. He is working often behind the scenes to bring about his purposes and his plan for the good of his people and for the glory of his name. Rest in that. Take heart in that, even in the most dire of times. Don't wait to repent. Don't drift. Don't lose heart. Let's pray. Father, we thank you for your word. We thank you for your grace. Lord, it is hard to read accounts like this. It's very easy to just distance ourselves from these men who lived so long ago and think, well, that would never happen to us. I would never do that. But how easy it is for us to just slowly drift away, measure by measure, moment by moment, until we have disregard for your law, your word, your purposes. So help us, Father. I make those three things my prayer this morning. God, I pray that if there's any in here today that is drifting, or any that do not know you as Savior, that today they would repent. They would not wait. They would not harden their hearts. That even in this moment, that your Spirit would work upon them and draw them to yourself, and they'd not resist that calling. They'd not be resistant to that prodding in their hearts. That today they would repent of their sins and come to know your Son as their Savior. Father, I pray that we would not drift, that we'd remain steadfast in those simple daily things that keep us on track, prayer and study of your word and fellowship with your saints. And Father, help us to not lose heart. It's easy. We look around and what's happening in the world and how far it seems from you and how great the evil. But Lord, help us not to lose hope. Help us to rest in the confident assurance that you have promised to bring things about in a way where your glory will be magnified, your name will be exalted. And so help us to remain faithful. We pray this all in the name of Jesus. Amen.
3: 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And then come back and join us next week as our studies continue here on Growing in Grace with Pastor Steve Ballantyne. 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
4: 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It was sponsored by San Gabriel Community Church here on 99.5 KKLA. Scotty is in Baldwin Park. It's David James. Hello, KKLA family. 818-662-3737 is my number. You can also go to David James KKLA Facebook. Send me a note there. 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In fact, Nick is on line three here. Checked in. I love that. Nick, who all is listening? And thank you for being part of our KKLA family.
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9: 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But I don't think the government's going to do that. 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
17: some hearts are ignited that way. We got to get the gospel to those people.
7: And then they begin to take steps and they begin to take a moving of faith. Again, these are just examples. What about children? Maybe you have a heart for kids. Maybe you're a parent. You have a heart not only for your own children, but for the children in our culture today. What about our youth? Do you know what's coming against our young people today? You have any idea what they're up against between media and peers and the enemy of the culture? It's not easy to navigate a Christian life as a teenager. Not today.
17: For the young people of today, staying true to their walk with God can really feel like a tough journey. Some habits and distractions keep them from seeing their true Savior. It totally cuts them off from building a connection with Jesus. In today's message, Pastor Richard is here to inspire you to spread the gospel to the young people in your life. You can help the youth around you by sharing the love of Jesus with them. Now here's Pastor Richard in the book of Hebrews chapter 11 with today's edition of Word of Life.

Hebrews 11:31, by faith, the harlot Rahab did not perish with those who did not believe when she had received the spies with peace. Her faith found itself expressed through works, action. Works do not save, but the saved work. Again, not out of some religious duty trying to earn or merit favor, but merely as an expression of the favor that has already been bestowed upon me. I love him because he first loved me. I live for him because he saved me. I live for him because his spirit moves in my heart. I want to change. I want to be more like Jesus. It's not like, oh, I have to. I have opportunity to. And so God calls us to live out lives of faith, not just make mere professions. And James is speaking of what kind of faith? What is the quality of our faith? Yes, faith expressed in repentance, faith expressed in a devotion life of love and prayer and worship, and faith that finds itself available for service to God. I am available. You know, that's an expression of faith. God, here am I. Use my life. Lord, I don't want to just call my, I don't want to be Christian in name only, right? There's a whole political Republican in name only. I think rhinos, they call them. You don't want to be a Chino, Christian in name only. You want to be a born-again believer and your life expressed through acts of faith. Amen. Well, Jesus likes the analogy of fruit. Because I like that better than works. Works sounds like, oh, I gotta get busy. Fruit sounds more like, I just gotta stay close to Jesus and a real relationship and a sincere fellowship with him. It'll produce the works. I'll want to do the things of God because he's changing me. I'll want to treat my family better. I'll want to speak to my wife more lovingly. I'll want to do a better job at work. I want to be more faithful with my brothers and sisters in the church. I want to start caring about the gospel and what I've enjoyed to be shared and known by others, as many as God might give me opportunity to share with. These are not religious duties. Oh, I gotta get my works in. These are the transformed heart. I want to live that way. I want to be more like Jesus. I know that's the place of blessing. And so this transformation comes from real faith. James said, in the same way that the body without the spirit is dead, it's just a corpse, so faith without any corresponding life is also dead faith. I am the true vine, Jesus said in 15:1, and my Father is the vine dresser. Every branch in me that does not bear fruit, he takes away. And every branch that bears fruit, he prunes, that it may bear more fruit. You are already clean because of the word which I have spoken to you. You are saved as you put your faith in the gospel. But now abide in me, and I in you. As the branch cannot bear fruit of itself unless it abides in the vine, neither can you unless you abide in me. I am the vine, you are the branches. He who abides in me, and I in him, bears much fruit. For without me, you can do nothing. It's the natural outworking of a relationship. It's not something you manufacture. It's not something you try harder. It's something you draw nearer. And God begins to transform your life. I want to talk about just expressions of faith. We're talking about how can my faith show up in corresponding works. I've got a few ideas for you, just sample thoughts. But I also have a warning, a caution for you, and I'll share that with you after I go through just some examples. All right, Lord, I want my life to be more fruitful. I want my faith to be real, living, active. I want to be engaged. I'm available. A number of ways that you may find, again, this is no exhaustive list, but I was thinking, just wrote these down on my notes. Acts of benevolence. James seems to be saying that, you know, hey, what about the orphans and widows, those that are in need? Benevolence, maybe it's a feeding the homeless, maybe some expression for those that are poor, maybe some service of within organizations that have ministry that are reaching out into people in need. I think of the Salvation Army.
I think of just our most recent fire disaster relief effort here in the community. As a church, we mobilized. And it was a great blessing just to be able to be useful, to bring out just helpful resources to a community that had been devastated by fire. But not just the practical help, we also brought prayer and spiritual well-being. And so that's an expression of your faith being made real through works. What about addiction? Maybe you're someone that has recovered from a past addiction. Maybe someone in your family has been greatly affected by addiction. And somehow God begins to awaken your heart. I want to help those people. I want to get involved in that kind of ministry. I want to help be an accountability partner for those that are struggling. I want to disciple. I want to mentor. I want to pray with people. I want to be part of some recovery ministry. Do you know that's a real thing? And that's a real expression of faith. Not just, well, I hope they get well. Well, I hope God heals them, delivers them. No, you roll your sleeves up and you start to engage. Now, it's not for everyone, but for some. That's how God animates. That's how God calls and leads your heart. These are, again, just examples. What about evangelism? Some people just have a passion to evangelize. They want to go out and street witness. They want to go up into the park and pass out coffee and then talk about Jesus, win people to Christ. Now, all of us have some calling to evangelism. We're all to be ready to give the answer of our faith, the hope that we have. We should all be ready to tell the story of Jesus in our lives and to invite people to faith. But some people are just really driven to evangelism. What about missions? You know, there are still parts of the known world today that have not even heard the gospel message. There are millions of people. We work with some partners in South Asia, and we go out into villages where they've never even heard there was such a thing as a Jesus. And they hear the gospel. Some hearts are ignited that way. We got to get the gospel to those people. And then they begin to take steps and they begin to take a moving of faith. Again, these are just examples. What about children? Maybe you have a heart for kids. Maybe you're a parent. You have a heart not only for your own children, but for the children in our culture today. What about our youth? Do you know what's coming against our young people today? You have any idea what they're up against?

0: the unborn. These are all expressions of faith and available to so many all around us. What about marriages? Maybe you have a marriage that has survived a great trial, and now your heart is very concerned about marriage. You know how the enemy attacks marriage and family. And maybe you have a heart like, I want to help couples. If nothing more, maybe we just take a troubled couple out for lunch on occasion and we just pray with them. Maybe we help in a marriage ministry and we start to mentor and disciple and just be a resource. Maybe it's just the local church. Maybe you just want to help your church. You just want your church to be strong because you know that's where God's word and where disciples are made. That's where saints are equipped. What can I do just to make the church healthy? I guess showing up is a good thing. I'm glad you're here today. You know, that is a ministry. You're leading your family. You're setting an example. You're making it a priority. Others see your light shining, don't they? Now, this is important to us. We believe the church is where God meets with his people and strengthens us. Maybe it's in a worship expression. We had our young adults leading us today in worship. I'm so thankful that we're grooming up the next generation with music and their gifts. Isn't worship a beautiful expression in the life of a church? Amen. Maybe the choir. I'm just saying. My wife's here in the front row. Finances. You know, some God has gifted with abundance. Now, all of us are called to be faithful with whatever we have. We're all called to be good stewards. That includes supporting the local church. But you know, some are super gifted and abundantly. God has just blessed them in abundance. They just have an ability. God gives them a special grace to earn and to be, you know, faithful with resources. And maybe that's a ministry, just a generosity, sowing into your church. And again, I have no agenda here. I'm just talking about things where people have opportunity to express their faith. What about being on a prayer team? You ever heard some people with prayer, really a gift of prayer? I mean, you know, sometimes you pray, like if you're like me, you pray for about 2 or 3 minutes and you start kind of running out of what to say, right? And, you know, Lord, so Lord, just help us. Amen. But then others seem to pray and it's almost like prophecy. It's like, please keep praying. Please keep praying. Don't stop. It just flows. It's this gift of prayer.
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0: You know, we have people that meet and gather regularly to pray over the needs of the church, pray for the church. And that's a blessing. That's an expression of faith. Some need to teach the Bible. Thank God we have Bible teachers. Thank God we're reading and studying the Bible. That's a ministry for the church to strengthen the church. Just being faithful and part of a local congregation, faithful assembly. These are the things where God calls and works. I love what he says, Ephesians 4, verse 11, speaking of Jesus, that he gave some to be apostles, some prophets, some evangelists, some pastors and teachers for the equipping of the saints for the work of ministry, for the edifying, the building up of the body of Christ. These are just examples. And you say, well, I don't know what God would have me to do. Well, pray. Ask the Lord to show you how he might use your life. I'm available, Lord. God, I'm just giving you a sample list. I could go on all day. Opportunities to serve the Lord. The fields are white for harvest. We don't need more opportunity. We need the Father to send more laborers into the harvest. We need the body of Christ engaged, each part doing its share, healthy churches doing the ministry of the gospel and the kingdom of God in the last days. These are dark times, and we have been called to be the light of the world. And so, James, boy,

0: just call yourself a Christian and do nothing. Again, this is not some guilt. Oh, I better get to work. No, Lord, how would you use me? And this is my caution for you. There is a diversity of gifts. And this sometimes happens even in churches that are looking to serve and be fruitful. Sometimes people begin to judge others who aren't serving as much as they are. And that's also, that's going to kill it. That's going to ruin it. Paul warns against this. I want to warn against you. Sometimes it's spiritual immaturity. You think, why isn't everybody doing this? This is such a good work. Sometimes it's pride. Look at me. Look how hard I'm serving the Lord. What are you doing, second-class Christian? What's wrong with you? And that attitude of the flesh creeps in. Be careful. Serve the Lord in your lane with all your heart. And don't judge those that aren't in your lane. And don't get competitive with those that are in your lane. 1 Corinthians chapter 12. Again, a metaphor. Paul likens God's people, the church, to a body. Our body has different parts, different members. Each member has its own significant lane, part to play. 1 Corinthians chapter 12, verse 14. For in fact, the body is not one member, but many. If the foot should say, because I am not a hand, I am not of the body, is it therefore not of the body? And if the ear should say, because I am not an eye, I am not of the body, is it therefore not of the body? If the whole body were an eye, where would be the hearing? If the whole were hearing, where would be the smelling? Listen, verse 18, but now God has set the members, each one of them in the body, just as he pleased. God determines the lane. God sets the member, the gifting, the calling, the burden of your heart, a place to serve. God sets you in your place. And if they were all one member, where would the body be? But now indeed there are many members, yet one body. I've seen this over the years. Well, I'm not a hand, I'm just a foot. If only I were a hand, I could be of more use around here. I could help. I'd be willing to help, but look, I'm just a foot. You don't need any more feet around here. You need hands, and I don't have that gift. I don't have that calling. If only I were an eye. The eye cannot say to the hand, if only I were an eye. Can you say that just because you're not a hand or you're not an eye, that somehow you're not really called to be of use in the body? So that sometimes the devil whispers that, oh, they don't need you. You can't do anything. You just get in the way down there, big foot. You just be tripping people all day long. And you begin to kind of, yeah, you know, I wish I could sing. If I could sing like that, Pastor, boy, I'd be up there. Yeah, if I could, you know, if I had that kind of time on my hands, well, I'd be more available. And we think that we can't really connect and be a part of the body. Now, listen, this is not to guilt you into service. This is to open your eyes and say, I am a part of the body. I am called of God. God has prepared good works for me to walk in. Real faith finds a place to live out. It could be a church. It could be outside the church. Chances are it'll be both. You'll want to keep your church strong and you'll want to live your life out in the world and let your light shine at work, at home. Start at home. That'll keep you busy for a while. And then let the Lord begin to show you what might be next. Don't say, because I am not an eye, because I'm not a hand. Don't be caught up in that. You are a part of the body. And then that verse 21 out of that passage in 1 Corinthians 12, and the eye cannot say to the hand, I have no need of you. Nor again the head to the feet, I have no need of you. So there's two mistakes being made sometimes in the body of Christ. I'm not a hand, if only I were a hand, but I'm not, so I don't serve. And then the other side is, well, I'm an eye. You're just a, what are you? Just a foot. I don't need you. We don't need you around here. Look, I'm the star of this show. And that's pride. I don't need you compared to what I do. That's, Paul says, You need that foot just like that foot needs the eye. And the head can't say to the foot, I'm getting these analogies mixed up, sorry. But you understand, there's so many body parts, I can't keep track of all of them. The eye can't say to the hand, and the head can't say to the foot, all right? You get the picture. Don't disqualify yourself, and don't overqualify yourself. And I've seen both in the body of Christ. And here's what happens. You know, when the Lord calls you to something, He really gives you a burden for it. I mean, listen, if you've got a heart for the unborn, it really grips your heart. If you've got a passion for those struggling with addiction, I mean, you're just all about it. God is the one animating that. God is the one that's drawing you to that need. But you want to be careful. Remember, that's what God has called you to do. The problem is when we think everybody should be doing what I'm doing. What's wrong? Are you Christians? Why aren't you over here helping with the kids? Don't you see we need more helpers? What are you doing? You're just out in the parking lot? Yeah, we don't need you. We need you over here. I'm not picking on anybody, but you know how these, this is how we get. We begin to judge. We begin to judge another man's servant. They're not serving you. God's called you to do that. Remember Peter and John? Jesus told Peter, coming a day when they're going to take you where you don't want to go. Speaking of the death that he would die for the Lord. And Peter looks around, what about John? And Jesus said, if I want him to live till I return, what's that to you? That might just be a good memory verse. Just say this with me. What's that to you? Say it out loud. What's that to you? Those are the words of Jesus. Mind your own business, please. What's that to you? You do what I've called you to do. Amen? Romans 14:4. Who are you to judge another's servant? To his own master, he stands or falls. Indeed, and I love this, he will be made to stand, for God is able to make him stand. Amen? He may serve somewhere else different than me. I don't need to judge him. He's serving the Lord, and God is able to make his service stand. Amen? What is that to me? We are working together. We are co-laborers. We are all unprofitable servants doing what God has asked us to do. We're not earning salvation, but because we're saved, we want to serve the one who served us. We want to serve the one who has saved us.
1: 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Pastor Richard is the senior pastor at Calvary Chapel Monrovia in Monrovia, California. This message is a part of a series we've been going through on the book of James. In this book, we're reminded of the power behind our words. Every single word we speak has the power to build someone up or to tear them down. The catch is that one negative sentence has much greater destructive potential than 1,000 words of encouragement. So James encourages us in this book to use our words to speak life and truth into people, not to serve our own interests and make other people feel inferior to us. After all, we are all created in the image of God, and we all have an equal opportunity to share in the inheritance that Jesus offers us. 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You can also send us an email at info@ccmonrovia.org or fill out our online contact form at ccmonrovia.org. 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
2: 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So many things to do in life here in Southern California as we journey this road less traveled together. I've lived here 20 years. It's David James. Hello, KKLA family. Done life 20 plus years here in the Southland with you. And so many. We don't have to go anywhere. We don't have to leave the region and go on vacation. One of those places that maybe you've been, I should have been there a lot more than I have just now. I took my family to Peterson's Automotive Museum for my son's birthday. And oh my goodness, KKLA family, you don't even have to be a connoisseur of cars. You just have an appreciation of just beauty and admiration. We get in a car every single day. Just seeing the hundreds of different vehicles throughout history and the landmarks that came. Peterson's Automotive Museum. It sounds like I'm doing an ad, but I'm not. Just one of those outstanding places you don't even think about going. Maybe you've been. If not, highly recommend.
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14: I want to share with you a story from the Gospel of Luke tonight, chapter 14. Jesus was invited to a religious man's house. There were some leaders of the community there, part of the power structure, the elite type of people that would walk through town and people would whisper their name when they went by. Do you know who that is? Do you know the position they hold? Do you know the influence that they have? As they were dining together, there was an assumption made that they all would be entering one day the kingdom of heaven. That they would die and they would pass from this life to the next in the eternity of their soul. And they would be granted entry into the kingdom. It was assumed based on who they were related to, the religious traditions they observed. A lot of people think like that. You know, my family, they'll say, is very religious. Someone in my family is close to God, and I know they pray for me. And then there's an assumption made. God hears them, and I will be granted entry into the kingdom because of them. Or I, you might say, I'm a very spiritual person. God sees me. Because of that, the rituals I observe, the upbringing that I have, I will enter the kingdom. In response to this man and their assumptions at the table, Jesus tells a story. It's a story that is fictional but illustrates the spiritual truth that he is sitting with at that table. Maybe it illustrates the truth in somebody's heart right now. Luke 14, 16. But he, Jesus, said to him, a man was giving a big dinner, and he invited many. And at the dinner hour, he sent his slave to say to those who had been invited, come, for everything is ready now. He certainly would have drawn the attention of the dinner guests that night when he told this story. Because the man in the story that he describes was assumed to be a powerful man because he can afford to give a huge dinner, a banquet, so to speak. And he can invite all the people to come. And he said, the invitations were given out. Of course, the banquet that Jesus is talking about, it's the kingdom of heaven. The man, the host of the party, is God himself. The invitation is to all by his grace. Will you come? Will you come to the dinner? He said, everything is ready now. There's nothing left to do. The invitations had gone out. You know, God is still inviting people to the kingdom through the power of the word of God speaking to hearts, maybe somebody's heart right now. Already you feel something. Some young person here out there watching somewhere, God is calling. He invites by compelling your soul by his Holy Spirit. Mysterious ways that you can't fully understand, but you feel it at the deepest place of your heart. God calling to you. You have the sense that He knows you, the burdens you carry, the questions you have. He speaks, He invites, come all who are weary and heavy laden, and I can give you rest for your soul. He invites through circumstances of your life, things that you can't explain, times that something should have gone one way and it went a different way, and we say the words flippantly at times, but somewhere we believe it. We say that must have been by divine intervention that I'm even alive. He calls, He invites, and He says everything is ready now. Everything necessary for your salvation, for your redemption, for your forgiveness, for your cleansing. It's all ready. There's nothing left to do because He did it all. That's what the cross is. It's all ready now. He became sin on our behalf that we might become the righteousness of God. It's ready. The Bible says now is the accepting time. Now is the day of salvation. There's a man in the Bible, and he was contemplating the very things you might be contemplating right now. Question came, why do you delay? Get up and wash away your sins, calling on the name of the Lord. Maybe somebody's been delaying. It's ready now. The grace of God, the peace of God, the miracle to be made a new creation by a work of the Holy Spirit. It's all ready now. And He's inviting and He's calling. Why delay? Verse 18. He invites everybody. And it says, they all alike began to make excuses. First one said to him, I bought a piece of land and I need to go out and look at it. Please consider me excused. Another one said, I have bought 5 yoke of oxen and I'm going to try them out. Please consider me excused. Another one said, I have married a wife and for that reason, I cannot come. She doesn't want me to go. They all made excuses. Please excuse me. I appreciate it. I got the invite. Can't make it right now. The land, the oxen, the marriage. None of these things are bad in and of themselves. They're not sinful vices, so to speak. When Jesus tells this story, He doesn't say they went out to get knocked down drunk and lie, cheat, and steal. He doesn't say that. These were in and of themselves neutral or good things by themselves. But they used them as an excuse to deny the invitation to the kingdom. A lot of people offer the good things that God has given to their life, the blessings He has poured out upon their life, whether they realize it or not, they offer those things as the very excuses by which to deny Him. Nothing wrong with college. People say, well, I will consider these things. They feel the call of the Holy Spirit. They are cut to the heart by the Word of God. They feel the burden of their sin on their back in the quiet hours of their life. And so they contemplate it and they delay. Why? Well, I got to finish college. I'm wrapped up in these kind of things. I'm trying to pursue these goals and I'm busy and I'm obligated. I'm overwhelmed. I'll think about it later. I think it's important, but I need to finish this first. I'm wrapped up in my career. I just bought a house. I just bought a second house. We have mortgages and burdens. Responsibility, and for this reason, I can't come right now. Busy with the kids, we're running around. These are our priorities now. I can't, please consider me excused. And a lot of people, they use the good things as an excuse to delay obedience to the good news, the call upon their life. Come, repent, turn from sin, confess Jesus and be saved. Maybe later, they say. You know, the Bible says there will come a time when we will stand before God, you and I. And it says every mouth will be stopped and they will be left without excuse. People say, well, I got questions for God. Every mouth will be stopped. I have explanations then. If I am at odds with the Lord in some kind of eternal judgment, I have explanations to offer. Every mouth will be stopped and they will be rendered without excuse. But they offer them. They offer them still. Verse 21. And the slave came back and reported this to his master. The head of the household became angry and said to his slave, go out at once into the streets and the lanes of the city and bring in here the poor and crippled and blind and lame. And the slave said, master, what you have commanded has been done and still there is room. And the master said to the slave, go out into the highways and along the hedges and compel them to come in so that my house may be filled. This would have been somewhat shocking to the crowd that Jesus was speaking to, the elite, the high-ranking members of the social caste at the top of society that he dined with this night. The story was now getting strange. You're telling me that someone as powerful as the man in this story that had wealth and power and resources that invited all the people of the community and they declined, he now would tolerate the presence of the poor, the crippled, the blind, and the naked. This is Jesus saying, then let the good news and the invitation go to the downtrodden, the outcast, the throwaway, the criminal. Go tell them to come. Slave comes back and he says, I did what you said. I invited the other people. They all said that, you know, they can't make it. They can't make it. Well, then go out here and find these other people. Yeah, I did that. I went to the poor. I went to the destitute. I went to those under the cloud of struggle in this life. And he said, well, there's still room. Go further. Go to the highways. Go to the hedges. Go out of town. What matchless power the grace of God has.
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14: If this were speaking to our present moment and culture and time and society, this is Jesus saying, go to the homeless tents under the highway bridges and invite them to come. Go to the workers of the street corners in the back seedy streets of society and tell them they can come. Invite them to come. Go to the drug dealers and the addicts and the inmates of the prison houses far and wide and tell them they can come. Still, there is room. Someone who thinks they have gone too far, they have done too much, they've hurt too many, There is room. That's what he's saying. Go as far and as wide and as low as you can. And if there is a soul there, a single, solitary, sinful soul, tell them they can come. That there's room. There's room in my house. The religious made excuses. The wealthy had something to do. Then go out and get the rest of them. Tell them to come. It's almost a cliche now. People have said it to my face, though. I invite people. I know some people that might fit some of these descriptions. Let's be honest, all of us, without the blood of Jesus applied to our sinful soul, we're the dregs of society like everybody else. Some people's sin is more visible than others, but it's all on the inside, isn't it? I've had people say, I'll be like, hey, why don't you come? Because we're part of this messenger too. If you know the Lord tonight, you're part of the message now. You're one of the slaves that should go out and say, hey, why don't you come? Why don't you come to God's grace? Why don't you taste and see that the Lord is good? That's our message. That's our job. That's our calling, because we were somewhere found in the highways and the hedges by his mercy once too. And now we ought to carry it back and say, hey, you come. Family, friend, person that's in a ditch of life somewhere, come. What do they say? They've said it to me before. If I come in there, the place will set on fire. If I come in there, the roof will fall down. They say it kind of joking. But what are they really saying? There might be a God. There might be salvation. There might be heaven, hell, and a judgment to come. But whoever that grace is for, I have fallen below. I have fallen out of reach. That's what they're saying. They're saying it in their own way. But they fear that they have fallen too far. That their sin is too great. The darkness was too black for the light of God's love. Jesus is saying the opposite. Fill the house with them. The Bible says the death he died to sin once for all. For all. Makes no distinction. The just for the unjust, that he might bring us to God. The death that he died. You say, how is this possible? Surely those at the table would have wondered, how is this possible, Rabbi from Nazareth, that these people could come to the kingdom? Because the death that he died to sin once for all. He became the inmate. He became the liar in here. He became all the nasty stories you shudder to tell, that make your skin crawl to recount it, that you hope nobody ever finds out. He became those things, your things, my things, that put us in the highways and the hedges and made us poor in spirit, blind to the truth, crippled in our heart. He became those things that we might become the righteousness of God by believing in Jesus. That he might bring us to God. He told the slave, you go get him and tell him to come. He did not say, you go find him and tell him to earn their way into this house, into this banquet, into my presence. He brings us to him. He permits us. Not on our own good works. Not in our religious knowledge and good behavior. We can come to God confidently by the blood of Jesus. He pays the entry fee on our behalf that we might come to God. For God so loved the world that he gave his only begotten Son, that whosoever believes will not perish but have everlasting life. The Bible says, but as many as received him, to them he gives the right to become the children of God, as many as believed on his name. As many as believed on his name. No qualification, No, not as many as believed in him, except for those who have committed these things. We just come. He sends the slave out. He's telling him to come. Fill the house. The Bible says, for all have sinned, and we fall short of deserving to be in the presence of the glory of God. But then it says, all, the same all. All have sinned, the same all. All who call upon the name of the Lord will be saved. This is the invitation. First group declined it. He calls now. Verse 24. He said, I tell you, none of those men who were invited in the first group shall taste of my dinner. They didn't want it. They could have come. A lot of people in the cemeteries in town, they could have come. They were called. They were stirred. They sat in a moment just like this. That same eternal voice called to their heart right where you sit right now. He called. Come unto me, all who are weary and heavy laden. Some came. Some made excuses. The Bible says that the group Jesus was sitting with at that table, they rejected God's purpose for themselves. Don't do that. Those who had been invited, they were unwilling to come. Jesus said in the Gospel of John, you are unwilling to come to me so that you may have life. They could have come. They were unwilling to come. They didn't want to. They wanted the things of the world. They wanted to be a god unto themselves. The Bible says they love the deeds of darkness more than the light. Don't do it. May I be excused. Don't say that. The Bible says in the book of Revelation, there's a great feast in heaven, a picture of the coming kingdom that Jesus talks about here. He says, blessed are those who are invited to the marriage supper of the Lamb, Jesus, the Lamb without blemish or spot, slain from the foundation of the world in our place for our salvation. Blessed are those who are invited. Many have been invited. Not everybody's come. The Bible says, seek the Lord while he may be found. Right now, for somebody, it's really clear. His voice is so clear, and you know it. He's calling, and you hear it, and you feel it different than before. The Bible says, the prophet Isaiah, call upon him while he is near. Many people, they make an assumption that this moment right here will return over and over and over. They consider it, come back to it later, but it never does. The things of life dull. Our awareness, our sensitivity to the Holy Spirit. We callous our heart. We reject God's purpose for ourselves to be saved. We can't hear it the same anymore. The Bible says the hard-hearted stopped up their ears from hearing. Turn to me and be saved, the Lord said. All the ends of the earth, for I am God, and there is no other. I wonder if he's inviting you now. You've heard religious things, maybe. Maybe you've even felt something before. You never really responded to the invitation to believe, to surrender, and to call upon him as Lord. You say, well, how do I come to him? By faith. That's not church attendance. That's not ritual. That's a surrender of your heart right now. Only you can do that. No religious person, no organization. How do you come to him? The Bible says, confess Jesus as Lord and believe in your heart that God raised him from the dead and you'll be saved. There aren't special words. Just call upon the Lord. If he's speaking, then you know and you hear. You feel it in your heart. Respond to that right now. Somewhere with your head bowed. There's no magic power in it. It's just a moment of reverence. Our bowing our head before God that he is Lord and we are not. If you're unsure, call upon him right now. I'm going to give you a moment. Say, God, save me. I know you're talking to me. I don't understand everything. I don't know everything. But I know you're calling to me. And I ask you to forgive me save me and make me a new creation. I don't understand everything, Lord, but I'm coming to you by faith the best I know how. Settle it right now.
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2: 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Okay, KKLA family, you know me, I like to, it's David James, hello, I like to give you from time to time songs to listen to and put everything back in perspective. Say, okay, in the midst of this life, God, getting back into your word and then hearing it in music. Well, you know, set to music, it's like it pokes the enemy in both eyes, I like to say. So how about this? In the midst of all the fear, all the worry, all the anxiety, say, whom shall I fear? This is America's worship leader, Chris Tomlin, what Pastor Greg Laurie has aptly named him. It's America's worship leader, Chris Tomlin. Whom shall I fear?
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11: 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And because it's uncommon, the Word of God, it is that area of us being somewhat insecure or fearful about it. And you say, well, Jack, you're not encouraging me. 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It is the Holy Spirit who you must lean upon in sharing the Word of God. 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
2: So Calvary Chapel of the Harbor presents Glory to Glory right now. It's pre-recorded. Thank you for letting us study God's Word this weekend, KKLA family. Here we go. Glory to glory.
19: No. Everything is different about you. You're unique because God made you unique. Don't try to be someone else. Be who God has called you to be.
20: Don't play the hypocrite. Be real. God has made you unique. He's made us all unique for a plan and a purpose. You don't have to be like anyone else. Don't be deceptive. Beware. Be careful. If you're not being corrected and you call yourself a Christian, why? Because God will correct you if you're his child. He chastens the ones he wants. Why does he chasten? Because he's a good dad. Lord, help us not to be lukewarm, but to be on fire for the things of Christ. Amen.

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1: I believe the biggest sin was hypocrisy. What's that? Wearing a mask, playing an actor? Deliberate deception. They fooled man, but they couldn't fool God. Why? Because God sees everything. And so you have that. You have hypocrisy, and we have to really be careful about hypocrisy, being an actor. We actually, for Christmas, we do a real good job. We have a lot of actors on the stage, but can I say, it's good, you can act up here, but once you get off the stage, well, I can't act either, so no, not that. But what I'm saying is acting on stage is okay. That's good because you're doing that because that's what you're doing. You're playing a part, but not in the real world. And before I knew the Lord, I can say that, you know, I would wear masks. And I know when I gave my life to Christ, the Lord was like, no, take that mask off. Be real. Be who I called you to be. Even in, I can remember, you know, teaching it all. And I'm Pastor Chuck Smith, you know, the voice and everything. And everything, just such a great teacher. It's like, so I even tried teaching like him, you know. And God's like, I didn't make you to teach like him. I made one Pastor Chuck Smith, and I made one of you. It's like, but his is better than mine. But no. Everything is different about you. You're unique because God made you unique. Don't try to be someone else. Be who God has called you to be. Because otherwise you're going to be a hypocrite. You're going to put on a mask and try to be like, you know, whoever it is. And you see that. Sometimes you see that in other pastors and teachers. Like, wow, they sound exactly like so-and-so. It is perfect. Everything, even if they use the illustrations, the same one they're using, they like copy everything. It's like, don't do that. Be who God's called you to be. When I prayed to receive Christ, I remember going into my office and it took about a good week, maybe 2 weeks, I don't remember exactly, before I told my secretary that I was a Christian. And I felt like a hypocrite because I went in and I'm like, she needs to know because, you know, we work in close quarters together. You know, my office is here, her office is there, and she's always in my office. She's, you know, and all and talking to her. So finally I was like, I got to tell her. So I called Becky. Her name's Becky. Becky, can you come in my office? She goes, sure. She sits down. I go, I need to tell you something. The person that you've been working for all these years is not the same person. I'm not the same. And she's like, ooh, really? She's looking at me like, you're weird. I said, well, let me explain. I've accepted Jesus Christ as my personal Lord and Savior. I said, the Bible says if anyone's in Christ, they're new creation. Old things have passed away. Behold, everything's new. I'm brand new. I'm a different person, and I really want you to know that. And then she said something like this. She goes, I'm glad you found something that works for you. In other words, don't put this on me. I'm glad it works for you. And I says, well, really, I used to say the same thing to my sister. It works for you, but actually it works for everybody. I said, we all need Christ as our Savior because Jesus Christ takes away the sins of the world. And I just started, you know, sharing the gospel with her and sharing Christ with her. And she's like, well, okay, are you done now? And she's like, okay. She, you know, got out of the office as fast as she could. She's like, this guy's weird, but that's okay. She started going to church. She met a boyfriend and they started going to church together. And so I don't know where they're at today, but let me tell you, I felt like a hypocrite. And so everyone I worked with, I told everyone, hey, you need to know something. I'm not the same guy. And I wanted everybody to know why. I didn't want to be a hypocrite. I didn't want to go to work and just act like I'm the same person and laugh at the same jokes and talk about the same garbage I used to talk about. I'm not that person anymore. I don't want to be a hypocrite. So God was working in my heart to just change me. Just be real. Be who God has called you to be. Be careful of masks. Because you can wear these masks to fool the whole world. But I would just say, be real. Because God knows everything. You can't fool him. And we see that very clearly in our text. Jesus said in Matthew 7:3, it says, and why do you look at the speck in your brother's eye, but do not consider the plank in your own eye? So you're not being real. And how can you say to your brother, let me remove that speck, that splinter from your eye, and look, you have a 2x4 or a plank in your own eye. What does he call that? Hypocrite. Don't try to be more spiritual than you are. Don't act as if you're so spiritual that you're going to correct everybody and their faults when God's saying, why don't you first deal with your faults before you even try to deal with somebody else's faults? And so be careful. Don't be a hypocrite. And he says, first remove the 2x4, the plank from your own eye, and then you will see clearly to remove the speck or the little splinter from your brother's eye. Hypocrisy. We need to be careful. I find something very interesting, though. When you think of the grace of God in all this, what do I mean? Well, the Apostle Peter is the one that called all this out, and we're going to see he's going to call out both of them, and God's going to deal with that. But we see later on, he even played a hypocrite. The Apostle Peter? Yeah. Barnabas! He played a hypocrite, the one that laid everything down at the feet. And you're like, Pastor, are you going off the rails here? No. Scripture. The Apostle Paul had to rebuke them. Why? Because look at it says, now when, can we say that aloud? Peter had come to Antioch. He said, Paul the Apostle said, I withstood him to his face. Why? Because he was to blame. What was he to blame for? Well, before certain men came from James, James was the leader of the church at the time. It says he would eat with the Gentiles. But when they came, the leaders came, he withdrew and separated himself. He was acting. Do you follow this? James was the leader of the church of the time. James came with the other leaders of the church. So then Peter saw them all there and he said, oh, I better not eat. They're not going to understand this. So I'm going to pretend that I'm not eating with these guys. And it was hypocrisy, fearing those who were of the circumcision, the leaders of the church. And the rest of the Jews also played the, can we say it out loud? Hypocrite with who? Who's him? No, Peter. But just because it's a good guess. You had one or two to guess from. But it's no, Peter. So that even Barabbas was carried away with their Barnabas. I get those two mixed up. There's a glitch in my brain, especially I've been up since 3 o'clock this morning too. That has a little bit to do with it. Barnabas. Wow. Thank you for correcting me. I like that. I need that. Thank you. Anytime, shout it out when it's something that's wrong, because yes, Barnabas is not Barabbas. Barabbas was the one that was let go. You guys know that, right? Okay. And was carried away with their what? Hypocrisy. So very interesting. As we talk about hypocrisy, be careful. Don't play the hypocrite. Be real. God has made you unique. He's made us all unique for a plan and a purpose. You don't have to be like anyone else. And don't be deceptive. So we see that. But back in our text, then Ananias, hearing these words, fell down and breathed what? He was dead. So great fear came upon all those who heard these things. It's a good thing. A good godly fear came upon the church. And the young men arose and wrapped him up, carried him away. And they did what? They buried him. Wow. Last week we talked about God's great grace, God's favor. And God's favor is with us. We've also been talking about, through the book of Acts, how God empowers his church, the dunamis power, the Holy Spirit that's available for all of us that are believers in the church. And we do have an all-powerful God that empowers his church. And I pray that you desire more of him to increase in your life. All this is real, but also God is holy. And this is the foundation of the church. This is the early church. And so he purified the church. And so here you've got these two leaders. Kind of think through this for a minute. If he would have allowed them to get away with it, very possibly they would have been leaders of the early church. Why? Because Barnabas or Barabbas or one or the other, Barnabas, he was a leader. So he was trying to stop the deception to get in right in the early church. So that's why he purified the church. That's why it was so drastic. And also it brought good thing. It brought wonderful fear, a good reverence for God in the midst of them. But my point is God is still active today. As I mentioned earlier, he walks in the midst of the candlesticks. That's his church. He's in our midst. And he sees everything. And because we don't see him smiting people instantly doesn't mean he's not at work, because he is at work. And he's still purifying us as the church, but we have to make a choice. We need to turn to him and say, God, please purify my heart. Please take away any hypocrisy in my life. Cleanse my mind, cleanse my thoughts, cleanse me from anything that this world has in my life. May I turn from these things. May you help me, Holy Spirit, to walk in the fullness of you and your Holy Spirit. He's still at work. As most of you know, the early 2000s,

She goes, no. And she started walking out there. The security said, no. We'll take care of her. She goes, no. And she ran out there and she goes, I rebuke you in Jesus' name, all of you. I was like, whoa. I'm like, okay. She goes, that's my husband that you're talking about. He's a godly man. I rebuke you for doing that, to have those signs against my husband. She goes, I rebuke you guys. You guys are wrong. And she walked away. So about 8-9 months later, we get a letter. Because Pastor Chuck Smith had so much mail, I was an assistant pastor, so they would split up the letters, we would answer the letters. So we had the letter from this guy. He says, I was at the protest, I want to let you know, and that nice lady came out and put a curse on me. True story. Ever since, and he's listing, long list, my life has been terrible because of this. My friends, this, my family, terrible. This terrible thing has happened. This terrible thing has happened. This terrible thing, everything. He's like listing all these really drastic things that happened. He goes, can you please ask this nice lady to remove the curse from me? So it opened a wonderful door to share the gospel. So we said, well, actually, that wasn't a curse that she put on you, but there is a curse, and we all have it. It's called sin, and you must repent of your sin. You must turn to Christ because Christ Jesus became a curse for all mankind. He died in your place. So we shared the gospel with him and wrote it all down and made it very clear. But the guy was so humble. He's like, please tell her I'm sorry. Please, you know, tell her to remove that from me and we'll do, you know. So, but interesting, God is still active today. We serve a living God. Am I saying, you know, God did that? I'm not saying anything. I'm just telling you what happened is what I'm trying to tell you. But he's active today. And he corrects the ones he loves. Beware, be careful if you're not being corrected and you call yourself a Christian. Why? Because God will correct you if you're his child. He chastens the ones he wants. Why does he chasten? Because he's a good dad. And it's his love that keeps us away from terrible things. Because why? Because he knows all things. He knows if you continue down that particular path, danger is down that path. And so he'll correct you. He'll chasten you. Why? Because he knows the end of that path is destruction. And he doesn't want you to go there. Jesus talking to the church of the Laodiceans, he writes, these things, says the Amen, the faithful and true witness, the beginning of the creation of God. I know your works. Oh, really? How does he know? Because he knows everything. That you're neither cold nor hot. I could wish that you were cold or hot. So then because you are, can we say it out loud, please? Lukewarm. And neither cold nor hot. I will do what? Vomit you what? I believe interpretation of that, you're not on fire like you should be, and you make me sick. That's heavy. He's like, if you're going to be cold, if you're going to be in the world, go do everything you want in the world. Just go. If you're going to be in the church, be on fire for Jesus. Because this in-between stuff's not working. It will never work. Matter of fact, he says, you make me sick. Don't think you're okay because you spend a few times at the church or you, whatever it is, or you're in the church all the time, but you're not walking where you're supposed to be. He wants you to be in a place that you are on fire for Jesus Christ. And he sees it all. Because you say, I am rich, have become wealthy, and have need of nothing, and do not know that you are wretched, miserable, poor, blind, and naked. So he's given the evaluation. You think you're okay, but I'm telling you, you're not okay. I see everything. But then he goes on to say, I counsel you. So I'm going to give you some advice. Buy from me gold refined in the fire that you may be rich, and white garments that you may be clothed, that your shame and your nakedness may not be revealed. And anoint your eyes with eye salve that you may see. You want to really be rich? Invest in the things of Christ. You want to really be rich? Be clothed in the white robes of righteousness. You want to be rich, spiritually speaking, buy what's good and real. Take on what's great. Have a solid prayer time. Have the time in the Word. Spend time in the Bible where you can get this gold, these nuggets that you can't find anywhere else. Please spend that time, he's saying. You want to see spiritually? Well, the Holy Spirit will come upon your eyes and open up your spiritual eyes if you would just turn. And invest in that. Behold, I stand at the door and knock, and if anyone hears my voice and opens the door, I will come into him and what? Dine with him. And he with me. Dining with someone in that culture means you become one. He's like, I want to be one with you, but you're not letting me in. And he's knocking, and he's knocking, and he's knocking. And you get this picture of a loving
God that loves us so much. He says, I want to be one with you. Will you please turn to me? I want to be one with you. And the scary thing is here,

0: that at one point he's going to stop knocking, he's going to walk away and says, you really want all that? Take it. But to him who overcomes, I will grant to sit with me on my throne. As I also, Jesus says, I've overcame and sat down with my Father on his throne. He who has an ear, let him hear what the Spirit, the Holy Spirit, the person of the Holy Spirit says to the churches. Oh, he's in our midst. He's with us. May we buy all that he has. May we spend time. May we invest in the things that will be good for us spiritually. Lord, help us not to be lukewarm, but to be on fire for the things of Christ. Amen. Back in our text, verse 7. So now the wife, Sapphira's there, and it says, now it was about 3 hours later when his wife came in, not knowing what had happened. So she didn't know what happened to her husband, that he's already buried. And Peter answered her, tell me whether you sold the land for so much. And she said, yes, for so much. She lied. And Peter said to her, how is it that you have agreed together to test the Spirit of the Lord? In other words, you're putting God through a test. Don't you know that God sees everything that you're doing? Why are you testing him? Look at the feet of those who buried your husband are at the door, and they will come and carry you out. And immediately she fell down at his feet and breathed her last. And the young men came in and found her dead and carried her out, burying her by her husband. Again, the sin was not that they held back part of the proceeds. It was the deception, the lies. And God, again, dealt very severely with the early church. Why? Because the foundation is so important, that the foundation was pure. And so you see this. You don't see that today where people are just dropping dead in the church if they're deceptive. But again, God sees everything. And as we talk about giving, as we think about this, I want to make this clear also. So this was the only time we see where it was all public. Because this was public. Why? Because it was a total one-time thing that they did for Jerusalem. We already talked about that, but it was a public thing. Now it's good to know, for when we give, we tithe to the church, we give, we're to do it privately. That's very important. And I'm going to show you scripture with that. So it's good. Why? Because your giving should be unto the Lord. Your charitable deeds, whatever you do, it's supposed to be in secret for you and God. You're not supposed to go around and let people know. So that's good to know. The tithes and all that come into the church. So, you know, my wife and I, we don't know who gives anything. We know how much comes into the church. Yeah, because, you know, that's part of the business of the church. So, yes, but we don't know personally. And we've set it up that way. Why? Because we don't want to minister to anyone differently. For example, if there was someone that we knew was like, wow, they're huge givers in the church. Like, we don't want to become their best friend because of that and show them favor. Or someone that doesn't give much, and we don't want to look at anybody different. We want to minister to everybody the same. So it's a healthy thing to do. Or if somebody we know that's doing real well financially, they don't give to the church. That could be difficult because they're human. But your giving is to be personal. I'm going to show you the scripture with that. When we did the Labor of Love Music Fest for 7 years, it was a pretty costly undertaking. It cost a lot, and God provided every single time by a miracle. And Scott's going like this with his head because he knows it was just a miracle how God provided year after year, 7 years. It was huge. It ended up being a huge thing for the gospel to go out. It was massive. But one of the years, someone in the church had a friend that was a businessman that wasn't a Christian, and he donated a check to the church and all. And so it wasn't a lot of money, but it was a modest amount of money. It was nice that he did that, and we were very grateful. So then the person that used to go to our church, called me up and says, hey, he's not a believer. Can we have him come on Sunday? He says, yeah, we'd love to have him on Sunday. Can you bring him in front of the church? And I said, for what? He said, let everybody know how much he gave, and then maybe get a recognition for him, and just so everybody can, we can give him the kudos, and we can give him like a plaque or something. I was like, wrong church. He goes, why? What's wrong with that? I said, that's the worldly way. That's not the godly way. We're a Bible-believing church. You might say, well, Pastor, where did you get all this from? Did you guys ask this? Great question. Jesus said, Matthew chapter 6, verse 1, take heed that you do not do your charitable deed before who? Men. To be seen by them. Otherwise, you have how much reward? What? No reward. In other words, you lost it from your Father in heaven. Therefore, when you do a charitable deed, do not sound a trumpet before you. Don't get a plaque and everybody applaud. As the hypocrites do. There's that word. In the synagogues and in the streets. That's what the Pharisees would do. They would give money and they would let everyone know, I'm giving so much. And they would sound the trumpet and everybody would clap. Yeah, you're the greatest. And he's like, don't do that. that they may have glory from who? Men. Surely I say to you, they have their what? Reward. But when you do a charitable deed, do not let your left hand know what your right hand is doing. I remember praying about that. I'm like, what does that mean? My right hand's going to know what the left hand's doing. They see each other all the time. We're all members of the body. Don't let one member know what the other member's giving. Do it secretly unto the Lord. That your charitable deed may be in what? Secret. And your Father who, can we say this out loud, please? Sees in, can we stop there for a second? No one else will see it. It's in secret. But guess who's watching? The one that's all-knowing, the one that's all-present, the one that sees everything. He is watching it. And great is your reward when you do your giving in secret. Who sees in secret will himself do what? Reward you openly. Just a great reminder for us. Last verse we're going to look at. So great what came upon all the church and upon all who heard these things. If you're a note taker, don't miss that. All the church. Great fear. Fear is actually a good thing if you have reverence for the Lord. So they realized it. The word was out in the street. Everybody in the church like, whoa, did you hear what happened to Ananias and Sapphira? Did you hear? They dropped dead. Who did it? Who killed them? God. God? Yeah, they were playing hypocrites. They were acting like they were so spiritual. And God was like, not in my church. And they were like, whoa, God is at work. And great reverence for the Lord took place in the early church. And not just in the early church. The people around, the word traveled. Anyone that heard it thought, what is going on? Did that really happen? Yeah, it happened. Fear is a good thing when it comes to the Lord. The fear of the Lord is the beginning of what? Wisdom. When you reverence God more than anything else, you have a healthy fear for God more than anything else, trust me. If you fear God more than anything else, you don't have to fear anything else or anyone else. And the knowledge of the Holy One is understanding. So, the all-knowing and all-present God, he knows everything, just as we read in Psalm 139. He knows when you sit down. He knows when you rise up. He knows your thoughts afar off when you daydream. He knows exactly what you're thinking. He knows your words before you speak them. Where can you flee from his presence? You can't. If you make your bed in hell, he's there. If you go up into heaven, he's there. If you go into the depths of the sea, guess what? He's right there. You might not see him, you might not feel him, but you need to know by faith, we serve an all-knowing, all-powerful, all-present God that loves us, that's for us, that'll fight for us. When we put him first, he'll take care of everything else. It's a great encouragement for all of us that are believers. Seek first the kingdom of God, his righteousness. Put him first. Keep looking to him. Don't be lukewarm. Don't be cold. Be on fire for Jesus. And know that he sees everything. And all of, even those things in secret, they could be bad things, they could be good things. But when they're good things, great is your reward in heaven because we serve an awesome, wonderful God.
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3: 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So I don't know about you, but one of the things, David James, hello, and I'm sure, you know what, I'm confident that you don't enjoy this. You're driving down the freeway, you're on any kind of road, and you're going, you know, at a good clip. In fact, you may be even going above the speed limit just a little bit. And some guy just tailgates you as if literally you can't even remember the old Partridge Family episode where, who was it, Marsha learning how to drive, they put the egg on the cone, and Greg put that egg on the cone and you had to back up so close that you didn't hit the cone. You couldn't put your fingers through between the cone and the bumper without knocking that egg off. Yeah, all right, they're on you like that. So I'm learning, say, okay, God, I'm not going to let my emotions rule me. Let the yahoos by, wave maybe, and just say a quick prayer. And it might be, Lord, look out for that yahoo that just went by me. I'm still saying a prayer for their soul, though, right? It works, yes?
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10: The men that were supposed to be the most holy have turned the tabernacle of God into this den of iniquity. And yet, God is faithful. 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I'm raising up a priest in the house that will last forever. So we're reminded, even in the most dire of times, God is not absent. God does not forget his people. God does not forsake his promises. He is working often behind the scenes to bring about his purposes and his plan for the good of his people and for the glory of his name.

As far as contrasts go, there's a significant one here in the book of 1 Samuel. Hi there. 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